0: 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It's called Echoes Live Music Bar. Global music, Brazilian nights, jazz nights, Turkish funk, place Ken Fogarty would like to go, Arab and Viet pop, DJs, Greek and Nigerian nights. They also do blues down there. I saw a blues guy. They serve Greek and Mexican-inspired food and cocktails that reflect their family culture. You can follow Echoes on Instagram and Facebook. Another great, really hip place, much like Senate Avenue Brewing, its own character. That's a place to go. All right, let's talk. So Johan Cruyff is my favorite player of all time.
1: Ken. Yeah.
0: You asked me in the commercial break.
1: I played
0: Who's
1: against,
0: yours?
1: I played against
0: I know
1: Cruyff.
0: You did. I
1: he, wasn't,
0: you did.
1: He was coming to the end of his career, but still a great player. What a great player.
0: Yep. Okay. So let's go to playing in Fort Lauderdale. You play on a team with legendary World Cup striker Gerd Müller, der Bomber, who was on West Germany when they won the World Cup, scored a goal in the final against the Netherlands. You played with Neni Kubias, one of the great goal scorers in the World Cup with Peru, and you played with George Best. Now, at that time, I would position the Fort Lauderdale Strikers, your team, as the second most star-laden team in North American Soccer League after or next to the Cosmos. Just give us some general thoughts about that time period. That was a popular team. You sold out Lockhart Stadium.
1: Yeah.
0: Go on it.
1: It was. The names you've mentioned, Müller, Kubias, we had Best, Jan van Beveren in goal, was a Dutch national team goalkeeper. So we were the second, I guess, most laden Starfield team. And yet, the things, if I think about Gerd Müller, the first thing that comes to mind, Glenn, two things come to mind. His first practice session, between the penalty areas, he looked absolutely dreadful. He was shocking. You scratch him and think, that's not Gerd Müller. That's got to be a guy wearing a Gerd Müller mask, surely. But when he got in the box, unstoppable. He was unstoppable. But the most impressive thing about Gerd Müller was, he was the most humble, gentle, down-to-earth man I've ever met in my life. He was so, there was no, for his record and his reputation, the nicest man you could have ever met. Kubias was the same. Kubias was known as the second Pelé from South America kind of thing. Again, the biggest name. And yet, the most humble man you could ever meet. Great guy. Superb player. Everything. Long passes, short passes, getting in the box. Different level. Just a different level of play. Müller in the box, different level. Kubias, box to box and in the box. Just a different level again. But I see the other side of it too. Such nice people.
0: Yeah.
1: No arrogance, no false bravado, just the nicest people you could ever meet. And Besti. I think Besti was plagued by his own demons. Glenny, I mean, you know, I used to go out once a week for him, for dinner with him, you know, and we'd just talk about life and stuff. And he had a great sense of humour, and he was a really nice guy, but he was plagued by alcoholism, and he had his own demons and stuff. But what a player.
0: Yeah.
1: What a
0: great.
1: And it's funny, I remember I used to go to watch Manchester United when I was a kid. One week I'd watch Man United.
0: Well, I was going to ask you, you were a United fan going
1: Well, both, actually Man U, but Man City too. When Man U were away, City were at home. So I'd alternate between. And I remember watching Besti playing. And years later, I ended up playing with him on the same team.
0: It's incredible.
1: Same with Brian Kidd.
0: Yeah.
1: You know, I'm looking at my boyhood heroes. Oof. And then I'm living with Brian Kidd for a year. We shared a house together. So, but the nicest people.
0: Well, what a striker he was.
1: Oh, yeah, he was great around the goal. Scored in European Championships for them when they beat, I'm not sure who they beat, was it Real Madrid? I'm not sure.
0: Might have been.
1: Yeah, so.
0: I don't know.
1: Just tremendous.
0: I want to take you back to Gerd Müller, though. You said something good. Between the boxes, he wasn't good. What made him so good in the box? Was it creating his own chances, carving out a little space? Tell me.
1: I think it was, when he played from box to box, he struggled. You know, he wasn't great at controlling the ball. His layoffs weren't that great and such, you know. I mean, if you put Müller here, Kubias would have been up here for all the skills of the game.
0: Sure.
1: But in the box, one, great instinct. He thought differently. You know, as a defender, I'm trying to read it, but he think quicker than other people. And then, but in the box, his finishing was sublime. So as bad as he was in the outfield, between the box, in the area, I don't know what transformation took place. But you couldn't stop him. He was just incredible.

0: Well, the goal he scored in the World Cup final against the Netherlands is a perfect
1: example.
0: Perfect example of
1: it. And not spectacular goals. He might be in the right place at the run to tap it in, or he'll just stick a toe out and it'll fly in the net. You know, I remember one time he shot and hit four of our players in the practice game. It bounced off four of us and went in the net. Still went in the net. Unbelievable.
0: Great goal, Garrett. That's all. So when you trained against him, you had to mark him in training. What was it like? I mean, is he looking for you in the box with his arms?
1: Well, Glenn, to be honest, I'll be honest with you, it was easy. And I'll tell you why it was easy for two reasons. One, he wasn't that mobile, right? So, you know, you could just pretty much mark him. But he saved his game for the games. He didn't really put that much effort in practice. It's not like he was working on his finishing all the time. It came naturally to him. But he saved it for the games. And when he was in the games, unstoppable.
0: Yeah, that's incredible, because you have to have a coach who sees that too in order to
1: but the nicest man you could ever meet.
0: Yeah,
1: you know, I remember we played it. So let's talk about Bestie. So Bestie was incredible, but he had his own demons. So he fell out with the coach Ron Newman, took his shirt off, threw it in his face. So we traded into San Jose. The following week we play San Jose, Glenn. Right, just ironically.
0: Yeah.
1: So we're playing. Glenn, he picks the ball up on the halfway line.
0: I know this goal.
1: He goes around about seven of us, right? And I'm the last defender, and I'm thinking, I've got him. I'm not going to dive in. Stay on your feet. And he cuts back again, and he puts it in the back of the net. You know, it was unbelievable.
0: Thomas Rangan was in that segment right?
1: Yeah.
0: Thomas?
1: The defender before he got to the penalty area could have been better, but it was just, I think I've got him. And he's gone.
0: Just the change of direction in that one sequence is incredible.
1: I got a call from a radio station in England one time, Glenn, right? And they said to me, what's your greatest soccer memory, right? Yeah. And I said, it's easy. Straight away, I'll tell them. And this is what it was, Glenn. Glenn, several years later, I'm in a bar in Manchester, and I'm talking to a friend of mine. He was the best man at my wedding, actually, a guy called Chappie. And I said to Chappie, who's your favourite player? He says, Frank Worthington. No sooner does he say that, Glenn, than Frank Worthington walked through the door. A million to one shot, right? Incredible. 20 minutes later, he says to me, who's your favourite player? Bestie. Has to be Bestie. 10 minutes later, a throng of people spill through the door, and at the centre of this throng of people, Bestie, right?
0: Unbelievable.
1: So he's down about 15, 20 yards away at the end of the room, and it's like a Hollywood movie, Glenn. There's the break in the crowd, and he looks at me, and I look at him, and I nod, and he nods. Just acknowledge each other, you know, go like that. I turn around, I carry on talking. He comes up to me, Glenn, behind me, turns me around, and he hugs me, Glenn, and he kisses me on the cheek. He says, Fogg, great to see you. That, for me, arguably the greatest player in the game ever, arguably. He comes up and hugs me. Are you kidding? This was like a god to me when I was a child.
0: Yeah.
1: You know?
0: Yeah,
1: so just the fact he came up and he hugged me and he kissed me. Glenn, just, you know, can't measure that.
0: Unbelievable. We're talking to Ken Fogarty. Played with George Best and other superstars at the Fort Lauderdale Strikers, came over from England. Lifetime of amazing achievement and experiences in the game of football. So give me a funny North American Soccer League story. You got a funny one?
1: A funny story?
0: Yeah, a funny story. Does anything come to mind, or a good story for my listeners?
1: I'll give you two.
0: Okay.
1: The first one, no matter how big your reputation was in the game, everybody was victim of sensitive humor. You could, like, nobody was sacred.
0: Yeah.
1: I came out of the locker room. I leant against Gerd Muller's car. It was a maroon Mercedes, and it moved. He hadn't put the handbrake on, Glenn. So I looked, and I pushed it, and the wheels were set at such an angle, it went in the perfect semicircle and disappeared between two cars further up.
0: Oh, you couldn't
1: see it.
0: Oh,
1: so I went back into the locker room, and I'm saying, Gerd, I said, my car's been stolen. And Gerd had a helper called Alex. I said, Alex, call the police. My car's been stolen. Gerd, do you have the Mercedes, right? Yeah, it's gone. He comes out. He's shizzy. And he's storming up and down. We call the police. Police come. And everybody starts to pull away in the cars, Glenn, and there's his car. And
0: he
1: looks. So stuff like that, Glenn.
0: Did he get angry that time?
1: No, he laughed it up. But you know what else, Glenn? Like, everybody was victim. Like Van Beveren, Cubius. Yeah. Best and Muller.
0: Oh, yeah.
1: I got nails, and I nailed the shoes to the to the locker where they used to get changed. So when they went to pick the shoes up, I'd nailed them to the locker.
0: But the English guys always had great. Like Peter Carr would look at a guy who just got a haircut and said, he'll go like, hey, Julio, when are you getting that finished?
1: Yeah.
0: You know,
1: right.
0: When are you getting your haircut finished?
1: So Van Beveren comes in. Van Beveren's a world-class goalkeeper.
0: By the way, I just want to remind people, Jan Van Beveren, world-class goalkeeper, was living and working between Dallas and Beaumont.
1: Yeah.
0: Working with the Beaumont Youth Soccer Club. I mean,
1: that's right.
0: It's incredible stuff, but go ahead.
1: So it's his first day in the locker room, Glenn. So, I mean, I thought this was a bit infantile, but I went along with it. So a couple of players get down and they're saying, let's see how many Olympic push-ups you can do, how many Olympic sit-ups you can do. And what happens is, Colin Fowles lay down, we put a towel over his eyes, somebody held his ankles, and he strained against the towel for like 5 seconds. And then when you pull the towel away, he pretended he couldn't get up. Right, because it was just a joke kind of thing, right? So a second player got down. So Van Beveren says, I can do that. No, well, Van, Jan, I don't think you want to be doing this, Jan. So he gets down. I put the towel over his eyes. Roy Wigamanson gets over him, pulls his underwear down, and then Jan strains it, and then I pull the towel, and Jan shoots up. His nose goes straight.
0: Oh, for God's sake.
1: So just... So everybody was, like, subject to that kind of stuff, you know?
0: All right, World Cup, 48 teams.
1: Yeah.
0: Expansion. Pro or con, do you like it, do you not like
1: it? Well, I do like it. It's 104 games in total, I think, right? It's 104
0: 72 first-round games.
1: Yeah, but 104 total, I think, with everything.
0: I think.
1: Yeah, I do like it. On the one hand, you might say it might dilute the quality. If quality countries are qualifying, you know, not qualifying, the ones that qualify aren't really good enough, you know. But then again... There's another side to that. If it excites the people of that country and lights a fire under the soccer in that country, you build on that kind of thing. So I'm all for that, Glenn. I'm a fan of it.
0: Do you worry it doesn't stop, though? Because you've already heard people talking about a 64-team World Cup. And there's 190 countries in the world.
1: Right,
0: 195. I mean, come on.
1: I agree.
0: What point does it not become special?
1: There has to be a point.
0: And if it's
1: special.
0: If it's this... If it's these intellects and suits making the decisions for the sport, it's a worry.
1: Yeah. So I think you have to find a balance, Glenn, between it being inclusive and then, but at some point it has to be exclusive. You can't have everybody in. It dilutes the quality.
0: Yeah, who doesn't like the Cape Verde or the Curaçao story? We all love that.
1: Yeah.
0: But the other part of it...
1: Yeah, for a vacation.
0: For their country, this is a big deal. And
1: if they go any lower, the Cayman Islands will be getting in there. Are you kidding me?
0: You score a goal or you... You win a game or draw a game, you're making history.
1: I know.
0: By the way, okay.
1: But Glenn, doesn't it just delay the inevitable? The superior teams will find the way to the latter stages of the tournament.
0: Yeah, because you got 12 groups of four teams, the top two advance, that's 24.
1: Yeah.
0: Then you get 8 third place teams. There's a heck of a safety net in the first round.
1: Right.
0: And you're really only doing that to eliminate 14 of the 48
1: teams.
0: It's
1: a good point, yeah.
0: So,
1: I'm sure they'll review it again in the future. I'm sure they'll review it after this tournament's been held.
0: Yeah, absolutely. All right. That era in the NASL, what do you wish people knew more about? Because it was different. The sport wasn't in the grassroots in America. Like, I was fortunate I had a coach who took me into ethnic areas. But it was a different time period for the game.
1: And Glenn, excuse me. And it was, the quality was very good. But it was different. It was different in Lauderdale, a different kind of game in Lauderdale than you play in Chicago. Because of the makeup of the teams, you had a lot of Eastern Europeans or Germans and South Americans. The makeup of each game was different. We were very much South American influence. So we were playing South American style against maybe Chicago that had a German or a Polish style. So it was a clash of playing styles too. But it was good quality. And people dismissed the league to a certain degree. But I thought the quality was really very good.
0: 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We got more to come. Hey, let's give Ken Fogarty a big round of applause for making it out here tonight. We thank him very, very much.
1: Thanks.
0: As we go to break again, Lamont Brands, all your printing needs, T-shirts. Tell him you heard it on Soccer Matters. But we're going to talk a number of things coming up here. We got more guests to come. We'll take a break. It's Senate Avenue Brewing, 16,000 Dillard, the best in craft beer, the best... fresh food you can get out here. It's Belogie night, so if you're still hungry, you want to get out here. It's Senate Avenue Brewing. Victor Arise is in the house, and that means you got a radio show.
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2: Rashford for Barcelona. Oh! That is sensational! Well! Just brilliant. And Barcelona are on their way.
3: He took his time.
4: Yes, they were. Barcelona wins La Liga this past weekend. 2-0 victory over Real Madrid. Any Real Madrid fans in here? No, I don't think so. A lot of Chelsea in here. What about Barcelona? What about Barcelona? What about Barca? Yeah! Okay. Houston Dynamo. Yeah! All right. Good rep. Good rep. I love that. All right. Welcome back to the show, by the way. We're at Senate Avenue Brewing, 16,000 Dillard. We're in Jersey Village, the beautiful community of Jersey Village. By the way, Andrew Mitchum was actually the mayor here. You hear me calling him the mayor, but that's out of fact. So give him a round of applause. We're glad he got out of mayordom and into beer. We thank you very much for that, Andrew. All the great craft beer that we have going on here. But no, that's a big achievement and doing something for your community. A lot of respect there. All right, we got Matt Pursley here from Chelsea Supporters Group FC. He may be the most beloved man in here tonight.
5: I'll take it.
4: All right, so well, let's just bathe in the glory chanting a little bit. We'll bathe in the glory.
6: This is what mayor must be like.
4: Where am I at? Stamford Bridge. Oh, no. Senate Avenue Brewing, even better. All right, so take us into your supporters group, and just let me give you a little bit of a platform to talk about it.
5: Yeah, absolutely. So we are the official supporters club of Chelsea here in Houston. We started back in 2019. We have grown immensely over the last few years. Despite the results on the pitch, we have continuously grown year after year after year. We have over 150 members, many of which that are coming from all over Houston and all across the world. I mean, we've got members from, I mean, literally all parts of the world, from Taiwan to Bolivia to from India, Nigeria, Puerto Rico. I mean, you know, from all over the place. So we have a very
4: Rincon.
5: Yeah. And Colombia.
4: Yeah. Viva Colombia.
5: But we have a very, very diverse group, which, you know, I think is kind of some, you know, relates to the city as well. Houston's a very diverse city. And, you know, all that coming together makes for a wonderful environment, especially for football. And so, like I said, we meet at Johnny McElroy's for every Chelsea match. We you know, experience the highs together, a lot of the lows together. But, you know, it's a big family, and I love these guys, and wouldn't have it. You wouldn't change it for the world.
4: Yeah, that's incredible. That's very nice. What a supporters culture we have in Houston, honestly. I mean, when you think about it, supporters groups with so many teams we know of, and it's not just the giant Premier League brands either. It's a whole bunch of – it really is something special. And I know you do a lot of other things as well, community-driven things. I mean, kind of what
5: – We do. So we love – any opportunity we get to be active in the community, whether it's trying to, you know, raise money for nonprofit organizations, whether it's toy drives, clothing drives, you name it, right? You know, it's obviously great to be able to meet and watch the sport together, but giving back to the community, I think, is probably the most important thing. And so we take every opportunity that we can to do that. And if we can, you know, spread the, you know, the love of Chelsea while we're doing it, then that's kind of the cherry on top.
4: I want to kind of remind everybody that the cultural ownership of the sport of soccer, football in Houston, is these kinds of people in the room here tonight. The people that are out on soccer fields playing, coaching, organizing leagues, supporters groups, college teams. This sport isn't coming from the top down. It's come from the bottom up. Mm-hmm. So don't forget that. And I thank everybody for coming tonight and making it a big deal.
5: Absolutely.
4: All right. So what's the future of Chelsea looking like?
5: Well, you know, every year I think, you know, we think it's going to be better and better. And, you know, my hopes are very high, especially if the rumors are true and Xabi Alonso comes in. That would be incredible for us. You know, we've got the, you know, the owners of the Dodgers, which are our owners too. But, you know, we won't talk about that. But, you know, they've put a lot of money into the system. So we've got a lot of quality youth players. And so I think we're, you know, I think the sky's the limit. We just really need that right manager that's going to take us to the next level. So I think we're in good hands.
4: Yeah, I appreciate it. So it's Matt Persley, Chelsea Supporters Group. All right, we switch it up to the man who has put together our two T-shirts here tonight. This is Adonis. He's got a company called Diversity, D-I-V-E-R. S-C-I-T-Y clothing.com. He's got really cool stuff over there. We were sitting around and I just said, well, this sport is in so many languages, so we decided to do it. Now, he's got the color one. Take us through this one, Adonis, because we did something with the colors on purpose.
3: Right, so we wanted the colors to match at least one of the countries, one of the colors from that country that speaks that language. So, of course, we got the English. We have the Spanish. We have, it's pronounced this way in France, of course. We have German. We have Dutch. Actually, German's on the bottom, Dutch. I'm looking at it upside down.
4: Football, Mexico.
3: Yeah.
4: So that was our kind of take on this. We could have put Calcio on there. Unfortunately, Italy didn't make the World Cup for this. That's hard to believe. Is that not hard to believe Italy didn't make the World Cup three straight times now?
6: Not really.
7: Wow.
4: Not really? Well, a lot of problems in Italy right now. And you heard Roberto Baggio came out with a huge report that they weren't creating enough technical players anymore. And the Italian Federation blew them off. And look where they are. They're in trouble. Matt, what's going on? When's your next game, and when's your next get-together with your group?
5: So we have a very, very big game coming up this weekend, which is the FA Cup final. So
4: yeah, there we go.
5: Yep, another year, another time Chelsea's in a final. So now we're playing Man City this weekend. It'll be at 9 a.m. Central. Like I said, we meet at Johnny McElroy, so we'll be there early. We'll be loud. We'll be proud. We'll be cheering on our boys. But yeah, FA Cup final, so hopefully we can bring some silverware home.
4: Well, you could help Arsenal, I guess, with a result over Man City, right?
5: Well, you know, we don't want to help Arsenal at all.
4: No. Well, you're helping somebody, depending on that result, right?
5: Well, if we win that game, it'll put us into Europe, which now we're kind of on the outside looking in.
4: Need the European money.
5: So yes, it'll put us into the Europa League. Because right now Chelsea's sitting in ninth. You know, we've kind of had a really rough last 2 months. 1 point out of I don't know, 20. So not been too good. So FA Cup final this weekend will be a nice
4: big one.
5: A big one, and hopefully we can get that victory.
4: All right, Adonis, tell me about Diversity City Clothing for my audience and listeners. I know about it, but I want you to tell them about it.
3: So basically, I created Diversity. It was 2016. I wanted Houston. This was right before Harvey, I believe, Hurricane Harvey. But I really wanted Houston as a native Houstonian to have its own brand that represented who we were as a city. I grew up here in Houston, born and raised, and a lot of the brands that we wore, they were from other cities, especially like New York and L.A. And what I realized about those brands was they told the story of those cities, where they originated from. So we were telling other people's story by wearing their clothing here. So it was really a goal of mine to make sure that Houston had an identity that we could latch on to. Even when we were traveling abroad, you could have something that you felt good about putting in your suitcase. You could dress it up, you could dress it down. We didn't have any of those basics. And so I got that started. 2017 was Diversity's breakout year. And basically we make compelling clothing that tells the story of the city. We have some Astrodome themed stuff. Of course, the soccer themed items. We have NASA. We have a lot of astronaut themed items. But they're all very unique. Something that you wouldn't necessarily find in an academy, but something that looks like it's original.
4: All right, so we got a thumbs up for these, right? People like them? Okay, good. So it's diversityclothing.com. And that's with D-I-V-E-R-S-C-I-T-Y. City's in there. So, all right. How can people join your group, Matt? And are you actively trying to get more Chelsea supporters?
5: Oh, yeah.
4: How does that work?
5: Oh, yeah.
4: How does that work?
5: Yes. We welcome all Chelsea supporters. You know, Houston's a big city, right? So we understand that sometimes it takes, you know, a 30-mile drive to come in. And I get that, you know, sometimes isn't very appealing on a Sunday morning. But, you know, any supporter in Houston or even anywhere, honestly, always welcome to join us. You can find us on Instagram, Houston Blues SC. But just stop by Johnny McElroy's. They have our contact information as well. Like I said, I run the organization, and I'm quick to answer if anyone has questions. But yeah, find us on Instagram. Find us at Johnny McElroy's for every Chelsea match. And you know, if it's your first time there, you know, we got Luigi over here is going to buy your first beer, and you know, we welcome everyone with open arms.
4: Also, these two guys, I thought Lukaku was here when these two guys walked in the room. These are two center forwards here. We might have to we'll push you guys to the dynamo down there. And,
5: this is my muscle.
4: We got to get a few more crosses in, though, for these two guys. Hey, thanks for coming, everybody, from the Chelsea Supporters Group. Great job coming out here tonight, making a big atmosphere at Senate Avenue Brewing. And also, don't there you go. All right, so Adonis, tell me a little bit about what you're feeling about the World Cup right now. Because I know before you and I met, you weren't really the biggest soccer guy.
3: Right. For one, I'm glad it's here. It feels like it came very, very quickly. I know we've been doing a lot of planning over the past months. But, man, to be about a month or so? About a month and a half?
4: 30 days. 30 days.
3: So it's kind of surreal for me because I really don't know what to expect. Just because Houston hasn't had an event of this magnitude,
4: no.
3: The only thing that's kind of comparable is the Super Bowl, but it's far beyond that, obviously. So I'm just excited. I'm hoping that I've prepared enough. All of us are as a city, and I'm really glad that Houston really gets the opportunity to have something like this here. And I know it's really going to change the scape of Houston for years to come.
4: Yeah. It's exciting moment. Matt, what about you and your guys? Like, you're gonna be watching the World Cup.
5: I would
4: imagine the Chelsea Blues are going to watch it together, right?
5: Oh, yes. No, we're very excited for the World Cup. You know, fortunately, Chelsea season ends and then the World Cup begins. So we're just going straight into more football, which is great because that's what we love. And fortunately, our bar actually was recommended by Men in Blazers as one of the best soccer bars in the city. So they're gearing up for the World Cup. You know, we're going to have all sorts of stuff there. So I personally am very excited. I've always wanted to attend a World Cup. I've never done it. So now it's in the backyard. There's really no excuse. And I'm really excited to see how the city pulls together and what we offer, because I feel like every city offers a unique thing. And I feel like Houston is going to be a great host city.
4: How much did you pay Men in Blazers to say that? I'm just kidding. I'm just kidding. Senate Avenue Brewing. What about Men in Blazers? It's a joke. It was a bad joke. Nobody from Chelsea liked that joke. I apologize, everybody. I apologize. It was just in fun. We're trying to have fun. Well, I like Senate Avenue. I'm hearing too much about Men in Blazers all the time, but I know they are very, very popular, so we do have to give it up for that. All right, so Chelsea plays this weekend. You mentioned FA Cup, and then when City?
5: So they play FA Cup in Man City this weekend.
4: And then Wednesday.
5: And then next Tuesday is another Tuesday. Very pivotal game. Jeez. Against Tottenham Hotspurs. And that's going to probably decide whether they get relegated or they stay in the Premier League. So I think all of us here are hoping, number one, for a victory, but even more so that we see Tottenham get relegated, because nothing would be better than to see a Tottenham relegation.
4: Oof, with that big stadium.
5: Yeah.
4: How about Cole Palmer?
5: He's a magician.
4: Is he getting healthy?
5: He's getting healthy. He's getting there. So I think, you know, get a World Cup under him, and then he'll be back.
4: Where's his health at right now? Does it look good for England?
5: He's getting back. He's still not 100%, but he's getting there.
4: Yeah. There's a lot of players that have the same thing. You just heard the U.S. international, Johnny Cardoso, just got injured with Atletico Madrid. All right. Wow. He's Matt Pursley. It's Chelsea in the house here tonight. We appreciate Chelsea for coming out here tonight in a big numbers. And it's Adonis, diversityclothing.com right here with these tees. We'll take a quick break here. We'll come back. We got more to come. It's Soccer Matters from Senate Avenue Brewing. 16,000 Dillard, Jersey Village. Take a break.
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2: Guilherme trying to dictate traffic. Plays it across. Lovely ball. Inali. Inali gets it to McGlynn. Oh, he's done it again. Champagne football from Houston Dynamo. This is becoming a rout. 4-1.
3: 4-1 Dynamo victory. Jack McGlynn with a pair of goals, putting himself in contention to make a World Cup roster in 2026 for the United States. Would be a great late game option off the bench, is what I think. Great win for the Houston Dynamo. Really just absolutely stung LAFC in transition. 4-1 victory there. Bwanga did not play for LAFC, but the way they defended, I'm not sure that would have made much of a difference. Echoes Live Music Bar, celebrating global music with a wonderful mix of Brazilian jazz nights, Turkish funk, Arab and Viet pop, DJs, Greek and Nigerian nights, 900 Richmond Avenue near Montrose and Richmond, next to the Shell station. Very cool spot. The food there is a mix of Greek and Mexican-inspired food and cocktails that reflect the family's culture. It's a really cool setup. They have DJs there. It's all different genres of music down at Echoes Live Music Bar, and the food's excellent as well. So it's a great spot, and they got a good following. It's Echoes Live Music Bar. Two great friends of mine and also the show. He is Arnaldo Lozano. He is the editor-in-chief of La U_Times. Is that right? Did I get it right?
4: Yep.
3: He didn't even have to read it. And Victor Ariza, who, you know him, writes for CONCACAF and many other outlets, also is the brains from a production standpoint around these videos we've been doing about Houston. I don't know if anybody's seen any of them, but we've been to the Port of Houston. We've done some soccer things. It's a real mix of stuff that we're trying to get out to people that are coming to Houston, whether it's the coffee scene, the music scene, Port of Houston, the museums, the theater district. We've been covering it all. We've been having a lot of fun doing it, and Victor's been a big, big piece of putting it all together production-wise. So big thank you to Victor. So Victor and Arnaldo, let's talk a little bit here at Senate Avenue Brewing. By the way, 16,000 Dillard, Jersey Village. Let's talk a little League MX. All right. I was watching your Tigres the other night. You and I were texting back and forth on Naldo. We were talking about, well, if they concede here, this could get very dangerous and the crowd gets back in it. And that's exactly what happens. It ends up even on aggregate, but they don't advance because, right?
4: Yeah, they didn't advance. It's a consequence of an up and down season and a slump that we went through over the last, or the middle of the season, probably even to the start of the season. We got a lot more better results here at the end, but ultimately it wasn't enough. Guadalajara, as known as Chivas, just excellent tournament, and had some other players taken away due to the weird scenario there with pulling some of the players to a mini camp to the national team.
3: Yeah, that was timely.
4: But ultimately, you know, the better team, I think, advanced.
3: Yeah. Now, where's this put Guido Pizarro, the head coach? He's a young coach.
4: He's got enough credit. Semifinals, quarterfinals, a couple finals 6 months ago against Toluca, a new final in CONCACAF now against Toluca. So I think he's got enough credit to be around.
3: I like the way you say that. He's got enough credit. Victor, when I go to you now, yeah. We've got former Dynamo still in it at Pumas, Coco Carrasquilla.
5: Yeah, and a Mexican manager as well with Efraín Juárez. So we'll see if he can pull it off. Obviously, he already won down when he went to Colombia, and he won a league title there. So we'll see if they can do it. Obviously, they kind of squeeze into that top seed at the end of the season. Eliminated América, which is a big, even if América is not as strong as other seasons, I think it's still a big victory for them, especially Pumas trying to, you know, recover some of the pedigree of being one of the big teams, and certainly a Liga MX title would do that.
3: Pachuca, Pumas, Thursday. Tomorrow night you got Cruz Azul and Chivas. Do you guys see? There, we got a Chivas fan. There he is. Stand up,
5: sir.
3: There
5: you go.
3: Don't hide over there, sir. Stand up. Show us that jersey. Beautiful. All right. Out of the four, it does seem hard to pick a favorite, right? Or who would be your favorite?
4: I think it's pretty wide open. I don't think we've had this in a long while. I think that because of the national team in the World Cup, what happened in that scenario, Cruz Azul firing their coach near the end of the season. You know, you can argue Pumas, like you mentioned, is probably the strongest candidate. Finished the season number one overall. Eliminated America, carrying some great momentum. Playing some really good soccer overall. Coco Carrasquilla, I think, is a top 10 player in Liga MX at the moment.
3: That's pretty incredible. I mean, he's become a star in Liga MX.
5: Well, we knew he was a star. I mean,
3: I didn't know if he was going to be able to carry a team, maybe, and be, you know. I mean, we know how good of a player he is, but...
5: Golden Ball winner in CONCACAF in the Gold Cup. I mean,
3: yeah. Yep. He's done it all. He's done it for the national team. Hit the game-winning penalty to knock the U.S. out,
5: if I
3: remember correctly.
4: I think the dark horse for me, though, is Pachuca.
3: Tuzos.
4: Pumas has it lined up due to how they ended the season and the overall tournament. But Pachuca has a really good team.
3: Yeah, that's a great question because in a playoff system, which... Mexico now does, MLS does, Mexico, Liga MX, and the MLS are together and closer now, and they're doing things very similar from a commercial standpoint as well, playoff structure. Who's got the most momentum, you think, coming in this group of the last four teams at this point in the playoffs?
5: I'm going to say, and granted, maybe the Jalisco roots in me are kind of... being brought out here, but hey, I think Chivas, that's a big win over Tigres. The way that the national team took away some of their better players and they were still able to kind of find a result. I mean, Milito's got momentum, I think. There's no reason not to believe that this team, you know, after what they just accomplished, I still think it's more of a Tigres failure, but 18-year-old scoring the series winner, essentially, even though they go up on the tiebreaker. We'll see if these young Chivas can get it done. On the other side, I think Pumas is also, you know, they got the home field advantage, but I think after what they just accomplished, if they can get past Cruz Azul, I don't think why can't you think of Chivas?
4: And Glenn, how can you not root for them? Like, you watched the game, you know, we were texting, like you mentioned. Great soccer.
5: Well, Glenn's an Atlas fan. So.
4: Oh, is he? But great momentum, like a lot of pace, a lot of dynamism.
3: I'm a Tigres fan in Houston.
4: overall, sure. Just good quality of a coach. The players seem to buy into the system. And you can't root against a team full of Mexican players, to do well. So, you know, good point there. I think that they do carry some momentum, and they have a chip on their shoulder.
3: Yeah, because we all know momentum in a playoff setup, I mean, it's great. Yeah, Pumas is at the top of the table, but momentum can carry teams in a lot of places, and it's about finding it at the right time. It's the same thing with the World Cup. You know, we here in the U.S. and you and Mexico, U.S. and Mexico are both hoping to win their first game and grab the momentum of a country and nationalism to propel them forward in a World Cup. How much does this hurt the Tigres fans, the Libres y Locos? How painful was this against Chivas? Come on, I want you to express to my listeners how painful this can be. How much are you suffering, Arnaldo?
4: I mean, I'm going to say that, you know, even though it hurts, 2017 when we lost the final against them, and we were the clear favorites due to the amount of foreign players, Gignac in a much better in his prime, ultimately, you know, left a very sour taste. I had a feeling after the first leg, Bruneta missed two clear opportunities to make it 5-1, and I knew with Chivas, the way that they play, always dynamic on the field, I had a feeling that we were not going to do well. Ultimately, it's just a failure on the coach. I think it doesn't represent the values of the club, the values of the fan base. Tuesday night I was down there against Nashville and sold out on a Tuesday night. Incredible.
3: That was something.
4: So I don't think it goes for what we stand for and fighting, you know, to everything that we got. I think it was he was scared of the possible result, and ultimately came, you know, good for Chivas.
3: Victor, you heard the Jaime Lozano, the former Mexican national team coach, interview. I don't know if Arnaldo did, but What did you take away from that interview that I did with him, and what are some of your main things that came out of that?
5: Well, he really wants to be in MLS.
3: We know that, yeah.
5: I think that's part of it. No, but look, I think...
3: Very nice man, by the way.
5: No,
3: very humble guy.
5: No, he is. He is, and I think he mentioned it slightly. He didn't really go deep into that subject, but he did mention, hey, he was visualizing himself at this time, right now, today, preparing for a World Cup.
3: Yeah.
5: And it's, you know, that's how quickly things can change for coaches in Liga MX. But, you know, I think, you know, again, he's focused on trying to make a career in the United States. That's the way I take it. I'd like to see it. I'd like to see some of the Mexican coaches in MLS. I think the door hasn't necessarily been open for them. I think we've seen some of them before try to make the jump over. Bucetich, I know Miguel Herrera has been, you know, sort of in rumors, but I don't know if we've really seen a Mexican coach get a true opportunity and the patience to coach in MLS. I'd like to see him get it. I know he was interviewed by the Dynamo.
3: Gonzalo Pineda.
5: Gonzalo Pineda. But Gonzalo, he got a little bit of a leeway because he was an assistant
3: with Brian
5: Seattle.
3: Spencer. Yeah, right. He did a lot of time in Seattle.
5: And so he went from an assistant, an MLS assistant, to the head coaching job. But we haven't seen somebody make the jump from Liga MX straight to MLS.
3: Straight to MLS, yeah. And a lot of people will cite, well, it's hard for them to adjust the salary caps and all that. I'm not sure I buy all that. I also think potentially from a hiring standpoint in our country, there could be people that are intimidated by bringing in a Mexican manager.
5: And part of it is, especially in Latin America, maybe for the European coaches too, they bring their staff. In MLS, for you to do that, you basically have to have Messi on your team for the team to give the green.
3: Well, you saw when Mascherano was, given his walking papers, the whole staff went with him as well. So, when you were in Nashville, Arnaldo, tell me about, you know, just what that seemed like to you there with the Nashville fan base.
4: No, I was actually in Monterrey. So.
3: Oh, you went to Monterrey, so we know what that's like. Yeah. Well, explain El Volcán to everybody.
4: I mean,
5: the last Gignac match, right? That's the last one he's played there?
3: Yeah.
4: 43,000 people on a Tuesday night. I don't know if you can get that anywhere.
3: Yeah.
4: So, incredible. Libres y Locos are obviously spectacular as always. The crowd was into it. Another final appearance. I think 18 finals in the last 15 years or so.
3: So why in the fabric so deep? Why does it run so deep in Mexico as opposed to us in MLS? Why does it run so deep?
4: From the moment you wake up.
3: I know it's a soccer-playing country.
4: At 6:30 in the morning, you get on the road, and there's soccer radio going on till the end of the day. So it's a culture, you know, no matter if you go to work, you go to school, a jersey's being represented by either club, Tigres or Monterrey. I think it's just instilled from, you know, as a child, you know, to attend games and, you know, an outing, you know, is an incredible experience for a young kid. And, you know, being at either or the stadium's full capacity.
3: Yeah.
4: You know, maybe a result that you get in favor, you get a win, but ultimately, you know, it's the build-up of, like, we're going to a Tigres game, we're going to a Monterrey game.
3: Well, the other thing is the two, Rayados and Tigres, play off each other beautifully. I mean, even though you may not like your opponent very much, you do have to appreciate that they're there as well, because I think it pushes you.
5: Because one spends and then the other one has to spend more.
3: It pushes you. It pushes you. There's real healthy pressure.
4: And the whole agenda on the radio and on the news outlet is like, you know, who's doing well, who's not doing well, and they use that against each other to propel and get their fans riled up ultimately.
3: Victor, put a capsule on André-Pierre Gignac's career, because this is a guy that wove himself right into the community, into the city.
5: Absolutely.
3: Giving everything, learning a language. Is he going to stay at Tigres, you think, and do something in some sort of a role?
5: It's to be seen. I mean, I think he's going to keep a house, I would imagine, right down there. I don't know. I mean,
4: house, businesses.
5: Yeah. I mean, I don't know if he's going to move back to France, but I think he's going to keep roots there. And then we'll see if you know, Tigres keeps him as part of, you know, some part of the organization. I think for him, the more the merrier. Like you said, he's endeared himself. He speaks Spanish. And obviously going to go down as one of the top foreign stars in Liga MX in the history of the league.
4: I wouldn't be surprised if he's in the MLS next season.
3: Seriously, where would he go?
4: I don't know where he would go, but he's not staying at Tigres.
5: Bring him to Houston. Wait, I shouldn't have said that, because then they're not going to do it.
3: Well, Jaime Rodriguez, I still say... From a marketing standpoint, Houston should have signed him for a couple of months, but you have to have the foundation to support it. Forget about what he was going to do on the field. Yeah, forget about what he was going to do on the field. You sign him for marketing.
5: Dynamo
3: Minnesota
5: fans.
3: Minnesota made a good move here with this guy.
5: Dynamo fans, I've read some comments. They don't want it. No, for them it's not. Okay. They like things the way it is. They like the empty seats.
3: All right, we're going to go on that one, Victor. And I want to thank everybody out here at Senate Avenue Brewing. Chelsea Blues, thank you very much for the big support. Everybody that came out. Nestor, thank you very much. Again, big thank you to Andrew Mitchum, Senate Avenue Brewing at 16,000 Dillard, 290 Senate Avenue exit. If you haven't been here, come out here. You will thank me later. Amazing patio. This is going to be a great World Cup watching spot. For Ryan Bracken Studio, for Brian out here, I'm Glenn Davis. Remember, soccer matters. Good night.
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9: 35 second quarter, 18 points, 8 rebounds for Victor Wembanyama. 76ers are parting ways with President of Basketball Operations Daryl Morey. Coach Nick Nurse stays in Philly, reports ESPN's Shams Charania. Jason Collins, the NBA's first openly gay player who had served as a global ambassador for the sport for the past decade, has died after battling brain cancer. He was 47 years old. The NBA concluded its investigation into the Bucks over the shutdown of Giannis Antetokounmpo and is determined no further action is warranted. The probe launched early last month after Giannis and the team told different stories about his ability to return to the court from a knee injury. Second round of the Stanley Cup playoffs, game 4 on ESPN. Tage Thompson with the game-tying goal. Sabres and Canadiens knotted it to about 2 minutes to go in the second period. Montreal leads the series 2-1. Bruins defenseman Charlie McAvoy suspended 6 games for slashing Buffalo forward Zach Benson in game 6 of the first round series. He'll serve it at the start of next season. On to baseball, the Yankees with a 5-run third inning. They lead the Orioles 6-2, bottom 8. Brian Reynolds has upped the Pirates' lead to 3-0 on the Rockies. Top of the 8th thanks to his RBI single. Nationals 7, Reds 2, top of the

0: This is the Baseball Tonight podcast brought to you by La Quinta by Wyndham. Tonight, La Quinta, tomorrow you shine. I'm Buster Olney, working from my hotel room in Kansas City. Sunday night, they had the radio broadcast of the game between the Royals and Tigers. Kenny Ligon is producing, filling in for Taylor Schwenk. And we got a lot to get to today. We are going to be hearing from agent Scott Boras, talking about the surgery that was done on Tarik Skubal, a new surgery. Scott Boras will tell you why it could shorten the time frame for Tarik Skubal to come back. We're going to be hearing from Jesse Rogers, Eric Hosmer. They're going to handicap the American League races for you. I also wanted to mention at the top of the show the sad news about Bobby Cox, the longtime manager of the Atlanta Braves, passing on. I've got thoughts about him at the end of the show. I know Scott also knew Bobby well. All right, let's get to it. Scott Boras is an agent to many players, and among those is Tarik Skubal, the two-time Cy Young Award winner. Scott, how you doing?
1: Doing great, Buster. You?
0: Doing well. So, obviously, the big news in baseball in the last week, when we heard about Tarik having those loose bodies in his elbow, he needs surgery. Not only is he important for the Detroit Tigers, but he's eligible for free agency in the fall, potentially, and everyone's wondering how this might impact that. What can you tell us about the surgery that he went through?
1: Well, when we knew that that Tarik was having an issue with this, it's kind of a lima bean sized particle that was nowhere near a ligament or anything. It was just really in the back of his elbow, but it was causing a bit of an impingement at times because it was moving around. And after Dr. Eletrage got the MRI, he told me, I have a new procedure that I think is something that we can discuss that will really, really limit the time that Tarik would be off versus a normal arthroscope. And Tarik and Jess came out and we had a meeting, and Dr. Eletrage described essentially that there's new technology where a needle-sized device can manipulate it where it doesn't in any way. He can put the scope in and it has a camera on the end of it that gives him a 120-degree look at everything, where he can be precise about where the bone chip was, and he could do this in a way that would not interrupt the tissue as a normal arthroscope would. And so immediately this is the first time we named it the Skubal scope, and he essentially went in and was able to see the particle, extract it. And in effect, the consequence was that it was almost like Tarik had had an injection because the needle's so small. And so it allowed for him almost to immediately return to a buildup for his, performance, and will allow him, we will see, we'll still have to go through the process, but it'll allow him to return to pitch in a time frame that is certainly well less than half, and maybe we'll define how he's feeling as we go forward. So it's quite an advance because we're going to be able to use this process to determine shoulders, elbows, where the doctors can see precisely what the state of a tendon or a ligament or the rotator cuff is without in any way causing a dramatic invasion of the shoulder or elbow.
0: Yeah, and with surgeries like this, as you know better than I do, because you've had clients who go through with a loose body surgery, typically when you hear that, you're like, okay, that's probably 3 months. Because not only do you have to have the surgery, and as you said, a more invasive procedure, but you also essentially have to go through a full rebuild, because you're shut down for a period of time.

0: It's almost like they're starting spring training again. And so what you're describing is because it's not invasive, it's going to dramatically shorten that time, correct?
1: We really feel, and again, we're you know, this will determine in time, we really feel that the buildup will be really, he will not lose the buildup that he had, you know, prior to the surgery, and he'll be able to return to performance at just a much, much earlier stage. And I think we're about a week out. He is certainly, Tarek is going to have to go through this process, but we know from the mere fact that the normal tissue invasion and bleeding and swelling that goes with a customary arthroscope is not there. This is really almost like receiving a shot. And time will tell, but we think that's going to be a much shorter period.
0: What did you hear from Tarek after the surgery in terms of how he was feeling?
1: The result of it was something very, you know, he had gone through Tommy John surgery early in his career and those kinds of things. And obviously it was much akin to the fact that he's going to be able to start working out here near immediately.
0: So, Tarek has to go through the rehab process, and you never know, and you don't take anything for granted as you're going through that. We in the media were speculating the end of July. So you're suggesting that it's possible if he checks all those boxes that it could be much sooner than that.
1: Absolutely. We just don't have any of the normal processes of swelling, the tissue bleeding, the invasive element of a scope. It's more akin to almost, you know, when players get cortisone shots or things along that line, that you would, it's essentially a very small gauge needle with a scope on the end of it. And that allows the physician to be precise in his surgical treatment of the patient. But the key thing is that it allows for much more immediate begin to rehab and then to build up to pitch.
0: So it would be interesting, because if a doctor came to me and said, look, I have this new procedure, that would make me a little bit nervous. How did Tarek feel about that? Taking a different path than what we've seen a lot of pitchers take.
1: Well, in decision making, you know, we had the Scoobal scope there, if you will, and it's a very small needle, and it really is akin to something where the thing is Dr. Eletrad described, I can avoid tendons, I can place this needle precisely, and the key thing was he was able to see so much more than what a scope could provide with the technology of this, so that it allowed him a much better vision for the procedure itself. So it's really a tremendous medical advance, and one of the reasons that, you know, we decided to move forward with this, because the fact that, you know, Dr. Eletrad advised us of this new technology.
0: So tell me how you're feeling about this decision, you know, with everything looming at the end of the year for Tarek, given the fact that he's going to be one of the most sought after free agent pitchers we've seen.
1: Well, I think, you know, the bone chip was not, it has nothing to do with his anatomy of his ligament or anything like that. He was still throwing 98 miles an hour. He would just have to move the chip around so that it would allow him the freedom to normally pitch. And so by removing it in a non-invasive process, obviously now going to return to his normal performance levels without any encumbrance whatsoever.
0: All right, before you go, I want to ask you about Bobby Cox. The longtime Braves manager passed away over the weekend. I know you knew him and had high regard for him. What do you remember about Bob?
1: Well, I knew Bobby in three roles, which makes him so unique. I knew him as a general manager, and I knew him as a scouting and development guy, because he is the one that signed Steve Avery, and we worked on that. I watched him develop players like Jeff Brouser, who I represented, Andrew Jones, and Bobby Cox was principally responsible for the acquisition of Greg Maddux. Because I remember that there had been, well, we have a rotation. That's kind of what was being, I was being told. And I went to Bobby at the winter meetings and I said, Bobby, you have a chance to get Greg Maddux because he wants to stay in the National League. And they had, the Yankees were highly after him. And he goes, Maddux wants to come here? And he said, yes. And he goes, and I go, you should talk to Tom Grieve because I think they had, I think it was Charlie Liebrandt, but they had a left-hander that could move to Texas. And he got that done in about a day. And because he didn't want Greg to go to the Yankees, and he knew what it would mean to have Maddux on that staff. And then at the major league level, as a manager, he just had a, I think people remember him for as gruff as he was with the umpires and as supportive, but with players, he was a psychological magician. And I have never met a baseball person that covered the trilogy of development, scouting, and executive skills, and also was a manager that could deal with players like that. I think he's one of the most talented men in our game, no question.
0: All right, Scott, thanks for doing this. I greatly appreciate it.
1: All right, Buster, pleasure.
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5: Than he's been in the past. In fact, Craig Counsell told a story recently about Nico Horner, who's a Gold Glover. Dansby's a Gold Glover at short. And then PCA all kind of converging on a fly ball a couple years ago that fell. And it kind of locked PCA into what he needs to be out there. The captain, obviously, as he comes in on balls, and those two are going out. So they kind of found their rhythm in the last year or so, and really, really have taken off this year. Dansby looks great. Nico at second. And like I said, PCA in center. That's the backbone. That was expected, Buster. What's been the surprise is how deep this offense has been. I thought it would be good. I didn't think it'd be this good, where they're being able to overcome some pitching injuries, because they keep getting to 5, 6, 7 runs or more a game. And it's really been fun to watch Craig Counsell work the bench, getting platoon matchups, favorable ones in his just basically on a nightly basis, Buster. I mean, he'll pinch hit in the fifth inning. That's old school National League kind of stuff. He's got great bench players, and Michael Conforto might be the biggest surprise of them all. Kind of, you know, the Dodgers, you know, him didn't work out very well, had a bad year, came in as the like sixth outfielder, and now he's getting starts and performing well, even when he's coming off the bench. So it's a deeper offense than anyone could have imagined. And then, like you said, the backbone is their defense.
6: So I want to follow up on a couple things there. One, so what Craig is basically saying is that Pete has taken control in center field when he's, because I've heard Craig, I mean, we've been in a meeting with him before a game we had last year, and he said, look, I think that Pete has the highest impact of any defender in baseball, that he's the best guy. And so if you have someone like that, it's like having someone who's a great shooter in the NBA. You want them to take the ball, right? And yeah. And that's what I'm hearing from you, that Pete is, with some experience now, some service time in the big leagues, and let's face it, with that contract, he's taking control.
5: Yeah, his first step is just amazing, Buster. In, out, left, right, he just makes what should be a hard play a lot easier. And I think he has taken control. Look, you got to defer to Dansby Swanson for a while until you establish yourself, right? Dansby's so good. Same with Nico Horner, and they finally found their rhythm. And let me just go back to that big picture with the Cubs. They're in their sweet spot, and that includes Craig Counsell as well. And I don't just mean in-game. I just mean the vibe, right? His first year, he looked uncomfortable. He would probably admit that he was a little uncomfortable. He still had that Brewer DNA going on, didn't know anyone in the organization. They take that step last year. This year, veteran team, you add Bregman. This thing, they're in the sweet spot right now, and that's why I think you see 2-10 game winning streaks. It just feels like everything is moving in the right direction, fundamentally as sound as ever. I've told this story on the air before. That in spring training this year, I saw him bark like I've never seen him before about base running mistakes. He didn't do that 2 years ago. He wasn't that comfortable to do that with his team. This year he was. There's a great base running team. And to me, that's the sign of a well-coached team. It's on the bases. I see so many base-running mistakes. It boggles my mind. Good teams, bad teams. The ones that run the bases well usually end up being well in a lot of different areas of the game, and that includes the Cubs. So defensively, base running, they're really in their sweet spot right now.
6: So we're far enough along into the season where we now have had managers fired, and we've had a significant trade, Patrick Bailey, over the weekend going to the Cleveland Guardians. And so it's not too early to start to speculate. And if you look at the Cubs, their need is clear. They need help with that pitching rotation. In the back of my mind, I've got two names. Freddy Peralta, New York Mets. He's a free agent in the fall. The Mets obviously are off to a terrible start. If they're, you know, playing in the National League, it's a huge mountain for them to climb because the league is so competitive. Mm-hmm. And, of course, it's Sandy Alcantara, who everyone has wondered about. You know, at some point, will Miami move him? Who? Tell me some of the names you're collecting on your list, your mental list about who the Cubs might go after at the deadline.
5: Yeah, I mean Robbie Ray out in San Francisco, that's a good name as well, expiring contract there. Peralta and Council obviously go way back. I do wonder if the Cubs would have to pay a tax. Now, look, David Stearns has to do what, you know, the right thing for his team, but he's going to get a lot of offers. And for him to burn the Milwaukee Brewers by trading Peralta to the Cubs, I think the Cubs have to pay a price. I do. I think that it'll be a premium. Not to say that Stearns isn't going to take the best offer if that's what it is from the Cubs, but there's going to be a lot of people calling him. They're not going to do it until really late in the process. Don't forget Buster, though. There's more than one way to get this thing done. Starting pitching prices can be pretty high, except for the spot expiring contracts. You can do it in the bullpen as well. I don't think they're locked down in the bullpen at all. They have bullpen injuries, even healthy. It's Phil Maton. He's fine. It's guys like that, you know. Hobie Milner, fine. But you want lockdown eighth and lockdown ninth. They have Daniel Palencia, who took his game to another level in the WBC. But I'm not sure they're guaranteed of anything in the bullpen. So you can shorten the game. Remember, if your starters aren't going deep in the playoffs, you can do it with a great bullpen. So I think they're going to work dual paths here. And really, a healthy starting pitcher would be great, meaning it doesn't have to be a number one. It's hard to get number ones. But this is the one year where I do think they would do a rental. There's no room in the infield. If you have an infield prospect on the Cubs, you trade them. They're all locked up. Dansby's locked up. Bregman, Horner, Michael Bush under team control. So you could trade from your prospect base there. So starter or reliever, I think, would be absolutely on Jed's wish list.
6: Yeah, the Cubs right now on a 109-win pace. The next time we'll talk, we'll start to focus in a little bit on the relief market because I still think that's early. I mean, with the volatility of relievers, you just don't – and everyone's bullpen's a mess right now, it feels like, unless you're the San Diego Padres. So that'll sort itself out. I think the American League is the land of opportunity. You know, we can spin it one way. We could say, man, the Tigers are disappointing so far. Red Sox are disappointing. Orioles, the Seattle Mariners, Kansas City Royals. But because only four teams going into play on Sunday have a record over 500, I mean, there's plenty of time to sort things out. So I'm going to ask you, in order of teams most in trouble, how would you rank these teams? And I'm going to go in alphabetical order, okay? The Baltimore Orioles, the Boston Red Sox, Kansas City Royals, Detroit Tigers, Seattle Mariners, and Toronto Blue Jays. From the team that's in the least amount of trouble to the most amount of trouble, how would you rank them?
5: I'll start with least to build the drama. I think the least in trouble, the Seattle Mariners. They're in the right division. There's no meaning. It's not the best division these days. There's no reason why they can't put it together and go on a run because of the division they're in. Cal Raleigh's done nothing. You assume he's going to do more. They haven't pitched to their peak. They haven't hit to their peak, and they're still in second place and can go on a run at any time. We know they usually play great at home. I think I'm least worried about the Mariners.
6: Agreed.
5: Next up, I actually would not have said this a couple weeks ago. But again, in the right division, I'm going to say the Kansas City Royals. They've kind of found their footing, and now I think they can be players in that division now that Detroit's kind of opened things up for everybody. So I'm going to say KC, again, because of the division, that helps, is my team's second least worried team. I would probably put Toronto next. They're starting to put things together themselves. Dylan Cease has looked good since they got him, really. Okamoto's hit. Like there's a run in Toronto. that will get them at least into second place, in my opinion. I do think the Rays are playing a little bit better than they're going to in the long run. Tampa Bay is a great organization. I just don't think they're 15 games over 500 kind of team. I think Toronto will pass Tampa Bay. That's my opinion. I could be wrong. So I would put them next. Then I would put Boston. I think I said this before. I wanted to see what Chad Tracy would do with this team. I do think there's something there. Just give it a little bit more time. They're not going to overtake the Yankees and maybe even not in the Rays. But I would give Boston at least a chance. I like what Chad Tracy's doing. Maybe you're surprised by this. My number two team, Detroit. I just think things have gone off the rails with the Skubal injury, Valdez blowing up, getting injured, getting suspended, the other injuries to the pitching staff. They're terrible on the road. AJ Hinch is a solidifying factor there. I just feel like it's gone off the rails and it will continue to.
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12: The probe launched early last month after Giannis and the team told different stories about his ability to return to the court from a knee injury. On ESPN, it's game four, the second round, the Stanley Cup playoff series. Sabres Canadiens tied at 2, 18 minutes to go in regulation. Montreal leads the series 2-1. Bruins defenseman Charlie McAvoy suspended 6 games for slashing Buffalo forward Zach Benson in game 6 of the first round. He'll serve the suspension at the start of next season. Kyle Schwarber with his MLB leading 17th home run of the season. Phillies beat the Red Sox 2-1. Yankees got home runs from Paul Goldschmidt and Trent Grisham in a 6-2 win over the Orioles. Paul Skeens lost his no-hit bid in the 7th inning. Pirates defeated the Rockies 3-1. Guardians 3, Angels 2, Mike Trout 2-for-4 with a strikeout and a walk in the loss. Nationals leading the Reds 9-2 bottom 8. Daylen Lyle and Luis Garcia Jr. each with 2 home runs. Rays leading the Blue Jays 5-1 bottom 7. Shane McClanahan a hit, 7 Ks in 5 innings.
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0: I had such high hopes for Detroit this year. So they're my second most worried team. And then I'm going to put the Orioles at the top of the list. I don't know. I don't know what's going on. And, you know, is at the end of this year, we might look back and say, oh, these young managers in Baltimore and San Francisco, these outside the box ideas, maybe they weren't so great. I don't know. I'm not blaming the manager in Baltimore because it definitely feels like a front office thing. They just have not had the right mix of veterans and young players. And any step they take forward, they go back. Even though some of the individuals, like some of these guys have returned to form in some ways, Buster, it still hasn't worked. They can't pitch. I think they're 29th in ERA in pitching. I'd be worried most about the Baltimore Orioles.
1: I want to follow up. I just saw the Red Sox the other day. And first off, I love Chad Tracy. Like, I think he's a legitimate big league manager. He's got the presence. He's got the comfort. You can see he's got the connection with the players. He actually reminds me a little bit of Terry Francona in his personality. Wow. So, okay. I think that's great. I would say this, like, after being there and you hear stories and it's not – you know Craig Breslow better than I do. I don't really know him at all. I talked to him a little bit when he was a player. Had one interaction with him as a general manager, which I won't detail here, or since he took over the Red Sox. But I got to say, like, if Craig was a friend, I would say to him, man, you got a lead. So, Jesse, the other day, you know, we're on air, and we put a request into the Red Sox. Hey, can Craig come on the air, join us for half an inning? And obviously, I mean, that's a big topic is they change managers. He could use that opportunity to, you know, talk about Chad Tracy, humanize himself, talk about what their plan is going forward. And he declined. And, you know, just as he declined when the players met with him that morning after Alex Cora was fired, and you had players, from what I understand, basically wanting to talk about what had happened and Craig sort of deferring that conversation going forward. And I would say to him, look, this is part of the job. Like, you have to be that front-facing person, especially in situations like this when it hasn't gone well. And I would say if that's not something you necessarily want to do, then go back to being like a pitching guru in the Cubs organization or some other team, and that's okay. But this is part of the job, Jesse, from my perspective. What do you think?
0: Yeah, and what's confusing to me is Theo Epstein was a fan of Breslow, right? I'm sure he had a big say in him coming to Boston. Theo Epstein is part of the Fenway group. Where is the leadership there, including right. Theo, to be honest? Even if it's Theo getting in Breslow's ear quietly behind the scenes, if he is, he's not giving him very good advice, because I think you're right. I mean, Theo was a great leader. Theo was one of the best leaders I've been around because he could go to any part of a baseball team and connect.
1: Including the players,
0: which is amazing, right? And Craig Breslow, for a former player, as that many people have said as well, just doesn't seem to have that knack of being able to go to different departments and connect with guys. And so I wonder why that isn't happening and why he hasn't grown into the job in that way, especially in Boston, for God's sakes, you can't hide. So I think you and I and many people have the same question marks. But if they win, we won't question the style as much. But when you lose, we're going to look under the hood at everything. And that's the case right now with Craig Breslow.
1: Yeah. And I do wonder if it's just a lack of comfort being in front of the camera, right? If it's something where he's trying to figure out how to do that. And I know, I mean, when I first went to ESPN, man, I mean, it was rough, right? Because you're not used to that, being in those situations. And if that's actually what's going on here, then lean into it. Get into it, do more of it, and get more comfortable with it, because it's an important part of the job. Before you go, let's talk for 60 seconds about the Patrick Bailey trade. I loved it for both teams. I understand why the Giants feel like they need more offense in that position. And if you're the Cleveland Guardians, the most important thing year in and year out is fostering great pitching. And by getting Patrick Bailey, they do that.
0: Yeah, it was pretty clear, for whatever reason, Bailey wasn't the guy Buster Posey wanted him to be or was going to be. That's why you see a made trade. Why is there a made trade? Well, they just weren't clicking. And they probably do want more.
1: And the
0: offense.
1: Giants stunk. They're on a 60-win pace,
0: right?
1: Or 63-win pace. So they're going to change things up.
0: Yeah, usually though a little bit later in the summer. So it was clear that they just wanted to move him out and move on. And catching is so important. You've got to have the continuity and the right person for what you know. Buster Posey was a former catcher, so he knows what he wants. he knows what he wants, and it wasn't Patrick Bailey for whatever reason. And yes, the Guardians leaning into the fact that he is defense first, Gold Glover, that fits their profile. And who knows, maybe the Guardians see something offensively they can unlock in him. You just don't know these things. But I get the trade. The timing of trade is always curious because it's early May. So you know that there were some things not happening in San Francisco, and they were just like, enough, let's just move on from this and go to our younger catchers. The Guardians have a good catching prospect in the minors, so he'll be teamed with Bailey soon enough, I'm sure. Be interesting to see if you know, the Guardians could take things to even another level on the mound with Patrick Bailey behind the plate.
1: All right, Jesse, thank you so much. It was good talking with you. I appreciate your perspective.
0: Of course. Anytime, Buster. Be well.
1: Eric Hosmer is a world champion, and of course, he is part of Peacock's broadcast that you got to see on Sunday night, Tigers and Royals, and a cast of millions besides you, Hos. How you doing?
2: Doing well, Buster. Excited to just fill in for this Sunday role. Obviously, you were the master of Sunday, so excited to be talking to you as well.
1: Well, it's fun to be in the same city, right? As you're in Kansas City, I'm in Kansas City. Get to see you at the ballpark. It must feel for you like coming home every time you come to Kansas City.
2: Oh man, it certainly does. And I will say, it feels different each time. And I feel like each time I've gotten back here watching this team, this 2026 team, there's a lot of excitement throughout the stands. And last night I was at a game this weekend with the whole series in Detroit. I mean, the crowds are rocking. Bobby Witt Jr., he got around those bases in 14 seconds. And it just seemed like from that point on, the whole entire stadium was just buzzing after that. There's a lot of excitement here in Kansas City, as there should be.
1: Yeah, inside the park home run for Bobby Witt Jr. on Saturday. That was super fun, hitting the ball down the right field line. First, I want to ask you about the news that we just got from Scott Boras, who represents Tarek Skubal, about this new procedure. He called it the Skubal Scope. And Scott Boras is someone who represented you. When I told you that, you laughed and you're like, well, of course he calls it that.
2: Of course he did.
1: Because that's Scott. I mean, you know, if this plays out the way that they're hoping that it does, man, what a difference it would make for not only for the Detroit Tigers, but for Skubal as a free agent in the fall.
2: Oh man. Yeah. So you're right. There's dad jokes and then there's Scott isms, right? So the Skubal Scope is spot on with that, but I am very, very interested to see how this goes. This could be life changing for our game. Think about all the pitchers that usually would have to go through surgery and go through that process. And we know how the buildup, like you're saying, Buster, the buildup post-surgery and that recovery process. I mean, it takes years and years. And I've always thought with Tommy John, it takes 2 full years of that recovery for the pitcher to be back to his full self. So if Tarek Skubal is able to get this procedure done and able to be, you know, back with the Detroit Tigers this year, I just think of how that can change the game for all pitchers. And last thing for me with this whole situation, if this is a new procedure, I don't know if guys have done this in the big leagues or even at the amateur level, but if this is something new, they must feel really confident about this procedure to try it with Skubal first and foremost, because we all know he's a free agent this offseason. And not only do you need his medicals to look clean, but at the same time, when you're doing a new procedure, I'm sure that's going to bring up a lot of question marks.
1: And you're right in casting it in the bigger picture, because, I mean, you know more than I do, because players, you know, your teammates are going to be honest with you in the way they're not going to be with a dopey reporter. I mean, pitchers deal with this stuff all the time where they have the loose bodies in their elbow and things are moving around. And Scott made reference to the fact that Tarek, you know, he felt like that, oh, you know, I've got this this bone chip and I can just move it around a little bit and then I start to feel better. If you can actually have a surgery and not have to rebuild in the middle of a season, you might see guys go out, you know, for a few weeks and then come back.
2: Yeah. That'd be incredible, because you're right. A lot of guys, they're going to have to go under the knife. They're going to have to get cut up and they kind of gut it out until you can't anymore. And today's game, it's almost known you're going to have to get Tommy John at some point in time because of the velocity. I don't know if the guys are just stronger, what it is, but it's very rare for a pitcher to go his whole career without getting it. So if this procedure is able to basically forego that whole buildup process, like not build up, they're obviously going to have to still build their pitch count up, but we're talking about build up from step one. You go from, I mean, post Tommy John, you go from throwing maybe 5 to 10 baseballs at 30 feet for your first day, and then you take a whole 2 days off and get right back into it. I'm sure the process is different now, but that build-up process takes years and years. So if they're able to really simplify it.
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0: All right. As you mentioned, the Royals are playing better. You know, in this series, they've looked good against the Detroit Tigers. There's only, as you and I speak on Sunday afternoon, there are only four teams that are over 500 in the American League. I was just talking with Jesse Rogers. And I mentioned the American League is like the land of opportunity. So I'm going to give you the same challenge I gave to Jesse. Rank them in order of the team least in trouble to the team most in trouble among these six teams: Baltimore, Boston, Detroit, Kansas City, Seattle, and Toronto. So what team are you feeling best about, the least in trouble among those six? And we'll rank them one, six through one.
1: So I got to say, right off the gates, Kansas City and Toronto. I think Toronto's going to get back to form. I really do. I think that roster, their pitching staff, I believe in that roster over the course of 162. So I think, you know, they'll get back to form. Kansas City, same thing. The pitching staff that the Royals feature, I mean, that is something that you can build streaks in this league when you have starting pitching like the Royals do. When you're rolling out Seth Lugo, Michael Wacha, I mean, when Cole Reagans gets back healthy into form, those are three quality starting pitchers. Lucas Hrsek has been kind of getting comfortable in that ninth inning now until Estevez gets back. The bullpen's been looking better. Those are my first two teams. Right out of the gates, I know you said Seattle in there, I'm pretty sure, but the two teams that are in the most trouble, in my opinion, Boston, you can throw them up there, and Baltimore. I think Baltimore is going to be in a really tough spot. Seattle, and who is the other team, Buster? Last team on that
0: Detroit.
1: List.
0: Detroit.
1: Detroit. I think Detroit is in some trouble now. They haven't won a game since Skubal announced he had the injury. He was actually supposed to start on Sunday night. I was fired up for that. As a player, I know I would have saw him Sunday night on that mound. As a broadcaster, I get to miss him twice. That's kind of the luck I had as a player, right, Buster? But yeah, I think I wouldn't worry about Toronto, Kansas City, and Seattle. I think Boston, Baltimore, and Detroit have legitimate worries.
0: What concerns you, you know, having seen Detroit now? And by the way, not only did we lose our potential first choice in Skubal, but we also lost Framber Valdez, who was the number two. It looked like he was going to line up, and he winds up getting suspended. What's your biggest concern about the Tigers after seeing him for a couple days?
1: Yeah, and that's the guy you turn to, Framber Valdez, to lead that staff. And then obviously he does what he does against Boston and Trevor Story, and that creates a little bit of dysfunction amongst them. But luckily, A.J. Hinch, you know, he's a good manager. He cleaned that up right away, I'm sure. But yeah, that's where you start to really, really, just in the Detroit-Kansas City series alone, they had to do two bullpen games. Finnegan came in one day, was gassed. I mean, you can't sustain that bullpen game, I feel like, approach all the way through 162 and then expect them to be in the postseason. So the way Skubal went down, if he's not able to come back, and Framber Valdez just hasn't really, he's had a couple outings that he hasn't really looked himself. That's why I think Detroit's in some trouble. And the pitching, that's where it starts for me, and that's where I can really see them being worried in Detroit, and it makes sense.
0: Yeah, I thought coming into the year, Detroit would grab this division by the throat, and they have just not been consistent, even beyond you know, the issues going on with Tarek and with Framber now getting suspended. I thought their offense would be better. I thought they would be good. Kansas City feels like it's finding its footing.
1: Yeah, Kansas City is. Bobby Witt Jr. is hot. Obviously, they go with Bobby Witt Jr. I mean, he's been doing everything you can possibly do on a baseball field from the shortstop position, and now he's taking that to the box. He had a four-hit game on that West Coast swing where the Royals were on, and he just has not looked back from there. I mean, we mentioned again earlier, inside the park home run took him 14 seconds to get around the bases. I mean, this kid can do it all. You can really start to see him now. He's understanding the leadership role. Bobby's just such a good kid, good dude, that he's not going to be, you know, the loud talker in the dugout, but he understands how he can lead by example. And he understands now, throughout the course of 162 games, the kind of flows you go through throughout that long marathon season. And I could just see his leadership now just taking over on the field, taking over in the dugout, the way he's playing the game. So it's really cool to see him grow into that leadership role, because he's always been a superstar. We know that. But now it's starting to kind of migrate through the dugout and the clubhouse as well.
0: I loved your videos you did earlier this week on the sign stealing stuff. That was really cool that you did them. I was chuckling at the fact that in other places, for some reason, people don't want to give you credit, right? Someone, you know, one of the places, the person didn't even mention your name. Second one, it's just Hosmer. You're like, Eric Hosmer. It's not like people don't know who you are. My overriding point on this is this has gone on forever and ever and ever. It's totally legal. It's just that I think now in this era, there's hyper focus on it.
1: Yeah, I'm learning. Buster rookie in this industry, man. There's some bullies around here. I gotta learn how to keep up with all you guys, man. But no, and you know, it's funny. I do something with a buddy, and we talk about baseball all the time. He's a new baseball fan. He's always watching. He's in Chicago out there. So he brings up your article on Boston, and he's like, man, like, what does Buster mean by this? I don't really understand. How does this affect, you know, the teams?
0: What I wrote was I sent out a tweet that, you know, what I've heard from other teams is that they feel like that the enforcement of the coach's box has hurt the Red Sox, because they thought the Red Sox were so good at discerning pitchers' grips and then relaying that information to the hitter.
1: Correct. And then, so obviously the internet, it's a wonderful place, right? So he's telling me what some people are saying, and I'm like, no, everyone's completely off. So this makes complete sense. When you look at Fenway Park, that's a tough strikeout to have as a hitter, because that is a long walk all the way back to the dugout. The dugouts are right next to the coaches' boxes. So if you're a first base coach, a lot of times you see them where the outfield grass meets the dirt talking to the umpires. Well, it's really easy to get in the pitcher's glove and identify grips. So the benefit of having Fenway Park and the dugouts close to the boxes there is the coach can communicate right there with the dugout. So he could just be like, yeah, Buster, I see it. I can see the breaking ball. I'll just bend over if I see a breaking ball, whatever. Typically in other stadiums like Kauffman Stadium, wherever else, that would take you have to wait the full inning to go through, and then you go in the dugout, and then you're saying, hey, I can see the glove. So that's three outs you're giving away right there. So it was a huge advantage in Fenway Park that they're implementing the rule of the coaches having to be in the box now, because that is in our game. I know now there's no more sequencing because of the pitch comp. You can just hit buttons now for catchers. But you better believe base runners, not only at second, first base, I mean, everyone is trying to get in that pitcher's glove, identify a grip. And a lot of time, Buster, you're not going to have every single pitch, but if you're doing like one of those knuckle curves or a splitter, I can just identify that and say, hey, listen, nothing is on unless I see a splitter. So basically, I don't have to have every single pitch from the glove. I can just have one and be able to relay that for you. So again, with that all being said, the rule, Framber Valdez was mad because he was getting lit up. There's no doubt about it. I think a little bit of that role that played into him smoking story was maybe now going into the dugout and somebody maybe an inning or two late being like, hey, man, I think they're in your grip. I think they're in your glove at second, and him realizing that. So what I was saying was I think that certainly had a factor in why Framber was mad and drilled story. And then, you know, come to light, the breakdowns and everything after, you can clearly see Boston was tipping, relaying, and they were doing everything amongst the rules. They were doing it at a high level too.
0: Yeah, Eduardo would always describe it to me. He said, as a hitter, you can see the glove. The more it flared out, the more that the fingers are in the glove. There's literally not as much room for the ball in the fingers, and that was a telltale sign for him. And that's what the Red Sox were certainly in that situation seemed like that they were relaying to the hitter. It's a factor that's been going on in baseball for a long time. I love to hear Eduardo's stories about it.
1: Oh, man.
0: Former teammate Kendry Morales was great at that.
1: Great at it. But you're getting it from the right source, Buster, because it is league known for a long time that Eduardo Perez is the king of it. There's certain things, like you said, the glove flaring on a changeup versus tighter on a fastball. Maybe a guy comes set here versus a little lower. He is the king at finding those pitchers tipping pitches like that. So you're getting it from the right source.
0: There you go. All right, Haas, I'll see you at the ballpark.
1: Can't wait, Buster.
0: All right, before we say goodbye, I just want to pass on a couple thoughts about Bobby Cox, who was, of course, a longtime manager of the Atlanta Braves. You know, I got to know him as a reporter covering other teams, the Padres, the Yankees, et cetera. And what absolutely always jumped out to me, every time I talked to players on that team, they felt like Bobby had their backs, that he believed in them, not only his players, but his people. It's similar to what you'd hear about players who played for Dusty Baker. And it was not a surprise on Saturday after we got the news about Bobby that you saw so many of his former players, from Dale Murphy to Chipper Jones, tweeting out about the type of person that he was. Forget the baseball stuff. that they viewed him as being essentially a second father to them because of his impact on their lives. He's someone who is, always going to be remembered at the Hall of Fame induction ceremonies. People are going to talk about his impact on players, and just look at all the Braves who are up on that stage. So Bobby Cox is someone who left a huge imprint on the game of baseball. All right, that's it for today. My thanks to Scott Boras, to Eric Hosmer, to Jesse Rogers, and Kenny Ligon for filling in for Taylor. Thanks for listening. Stay safe. And remember, hate and inequality based on skin color is something we need to fight against every single day.
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Hello and welcome in. It's Always College Football. I'm your host, Greg McElroy. So happy to have you here with us today. We will dedicate today's show to the Big Ten. All of you guys think for whatever reason we have like some SEC agenda. No, we cover everybody here at Always College Football, and the Big Ten's won three straight national champions. You had Michigan in 23, Ohio State in 24, and then Indiana capping off the three-peat last year in 25. And the spring games have been played. You got some depth charts that have been shuffled a little bit. We got 15 practices that have maybe separated some storylines from some real storylines versus maybe some artificial storylines. But we have some questions about this conference, probably more so than we did coming out of January, and it's not a bad thing at all. It's the exact thing you want. Like, you need to know, what are we paying attention to this summer and throughout fall that could keep these teams from potentially reaching their ceiling? So welcome in. Glad to have you with us. Full spring audit, biggest, deepest, probably the most confusing conference in college football in many ways. So we're not going to hit just storylines. We're not going to hit just vibes.

the defending national champions this upcoming season. Is can Josh Hoover actually replace Fernando Mendoza, or is Indiana about to find out just how singular Mendoza really was? Because on spring game, right, the scoreboard, it lights up with a notification that stopped everything in its tracks. I mean, Fernando Mendoza, the Heisman winner, the architect of the 16-0 season, the number one overall selection for the Las Vegas Raiders. The crowd goes absolutely nuts when they announce the pick, right? And then everyone kind of looked back at the field where there's Josh Hoover, who's got six completions for about 100 yards behind an offensive line that's not at all fully intact right now, in front of a crowd that was simultaneously celebrating the guy that he has to replace. I mean, that's kind of a cold way to start your era. Now, to be fair to Hoover, I mean, context matters here, right? They're going to be without their left tackle in spring, Carter Smith. They're going to be without their right guard in spring. These guys not really available. So the offensive line that he's playing behind, you got some multiple freshmen out there running with the ones there in the spring, going against a really good defense, and they got sacked a bunch. He took up a lot of sacks. Not great. Second quarter, things settle down just a little bit. Hoover looks a little bit more comfortable. And everything that you hear about from Kurt Cignetti, he publicly has gone out on a limb in defending Hoover, saying that he's process-oriented, that he's trying to make the most of every single rep right now. And you can interpret that as coach speak, but it's also kind of consistent with how Kurt Cignetti has handled every single transition at Indiana. Now, the factual case for Josh Hoover is that the guy threw for nearly 3,500 yards last year, threw 29 touchdowns last year, completed nearly 66% of his passes. This is not some reclamation project. This is a proven power four starter with a full body of work. Now, the case for concern is a little simpler and kind of harder to argue away. Mendoza was undefeated. He won the Heisman. He was the first pick in the NFL draft, right? The offense is not just replacing him. They're replacing their top two running backs and Kalen Black and Roman Hemby. Both are now the NFL. You lose some of the most experienced players at receiver in the entire country. And while they do return some talent, for sure, I mean, Charlie Becker's outstanding. Guy's one of the best receivers in the Big Ten, one of the best receivers in the country. You have a bunch of new weapons, some guys to be very excited about. Like, you got Marsh coming in, Jess Preston. You got a new running back from Boston College and Turbo Richard. Like, there's a lot to like about what was brought in. And here's where I kind of land on Indiana. The program doesn't rebuild. Kurt Cignetti just simply reloads. He did it by infusing a ton of talent in year one. Nobody really believed Indiana could compete. They make the playoff. In year two, people thought, well, yeah, they'll take a natural step back. How could they not? Well, they get better, and they go undefeated and winning the national championship. He's probably going to do it again in year number three. Now, the offensive line health situation, going to be watching that one pretty closely. Think that group has a chance to be top tier in the sport. Those two guys and Carter Smith and Bray Lynch being out, not great. They will be back for fall camp. So if they're at full strength and everything else falls into place, the biggest question might not be Hoover himself. The biggest question is whether Hoover is going to be able to operate in that offense as quickly as he wants. Because here's my take. Indiana is still a top five program going into this year. Yeah, you look at the schedule. They avoid Oregon. They avoid Penn State. They are hosting Ohio State. And that's kind of the singular defining game on the schedule. They are, once again, probably going to be one of the most underrated teams in America because people are going to focus so much on what was lost and not think about what Kurt Cignetti and company have built around the quarterback position. Because Hoover does not have to be Mendoza. He just has to be good enough for that defense, which is going to be great, and the offensive line to kind of handle the rest of the task. So it's not an unreasonable ask. They're going to be just fine. They're in Bloomington, Indiana. We'll go next to the runners-up in the Big Ten last year is the Ohio State Buckeyes. We know the roster's loaded. We know they got just about everything you could possibly want. So here's the question. Julian Sand, we all think he's one of the best quarterbacks in the country. But now it feels like it's time to maybe take that step, right? Is he ready to command on the biggest stage, arguably, in all of college football? Or is Ohio State one off day away from bowing out of the playoffs sooner than they probably should? That's the question. And here's what Ohio State spring game has told us. Look, Julian Sand, right down the field. We know that. Facing a fourth and goal, escapes the rusher. When the offensive line kind of breaks down, keeps his eyes downfield, found nothing, decided to run it in himself. They've talked about his legs being more part of the offense this year. And I love the energy that we get from Julian Sand. I feel like he does all the right things.
He has the mentality to approach that position at Ohio State.

0: state and approaches it the exact way you would want. Things roll off his back. He's singularly focused on what's ahead. And you need your quarterback to be a dude when you are shouldering the burden of trying to chase championships every single year. Now, the broader picture, you look at the defense, you know, they won spring game or whatnot. You look at some of the bright moments, right, with Chris Henry and him announcing his presence to the world and what he might ultimately become. So there's a lot of good news kind of all over the place. But the one question that I'm really curious about when it comes to Ohio State's championship ceiling, we know that Julian Sands super composed. We know he's a veteran. We know he's outrageously accurate, probably one of the most accurate quarterbacks we've seen in college football in recent years. But last year, or 2 years ago, excuse me, when Ohio State won the national championship, Will Howard stepped up in some really big moments and made some really big plays. This is the year where Sayan can take that step as well. Now, if you look at the spring, looked like there was a little cautiousness, maybe a little bit of a tendency to play it a little closer to the vest. And if you listen to those that follow the Buckeyes very closely, they chart all the games. It's such a well-sourced group that follows the Buckeyes. They're all in, man. Gotta love them. You really do. I always read all their stuff. I think it's terrific. And there's a bunch of different companies that are charting all of this stuff. You chart every single throw in the spring game, and saying on passes in the intermediates between 10 and 20 yards downfield was just 2 of 7, didn't attempt a single pass that was 20 yards downfield. Now, you have a team with Jeremiah Smith, right? Arguably the most talented player in the country. Jeremiah Smith last year averaged nearly 15 yards of reception. So if you're not trying to stretch the field with regularity, then you're probably not using Jeremiah Smith to his full capacity. And I think if you listen to Ryan Day, the run threat that you've seen from Sayan, that appears to be something that can be built upon. You also look at what was lost off the defensive side with Sonny Styles and Arvell Reese, those guys being gone. I love the in-house candidates that are there to potentially replace. I like some of the pieces they brought in, both in their recruiting class and in the transfer portal.
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0: it is an interesting kind of process to figure out, all right, who will be the guys that are going to be shutting things down after you lose two elite linebackers a year ago? Because I know Ohio State's offense is going to be great. I know Ohio State's defense is going to be great. But we are not measuring Ohio State to that of the rest of college football. We're measuring Ohio State against themselves. And that's a tremendous, tremendous place to be. We're not going to rank, oh, well, Ohio State top three team this year, obviously, right? But how does this Ohio State team stack up against past Ohio State teams that have won national championships? That's the real question. And I think there is a bit of a question. Can the defense continue to rebuild and match the standard that we saw at times last year? Can Julian Sand add that vertical dimension that makes this offense truly unstoppable? Ohio State's going to be preseason number one in a lot of polls. It would be really hard for me to push back on that. I think they're elite. I am, however, really encouraged by them addressing Sayan's athleticism and the need for him to run the football. And I also want to see him be a little bit more aggressive this year. That's it. Just a little bit more aggressive. Because if you can start pushing the ball down the field with how they're likely going to be able to run the ball and how they can pick you apart as well, and with what I think they'll be on defense, this team should be right there in the mix to win a national championship yet again. But in order to win the national championship, you need the quarterback and the defense to peak at the exact same time. And if they do, they will be an almost impossible out for just about anybody they face this upcoming season. Moving on to the Oregon Ducks. And the big question is, can two new coordinators maintain Oregon's elite offensive and defensive identity? Or does some staff turnover kind of maybe take a little while to get comfortable? And that's a real thing. Because if you look at Dan Lanning's program development, and he's followed a very specific pattern, right? You got proven coordinators. You got guys that have done a lot of great things. You rinse and repeat, right? Well, Will Stein's now left to become the head coach at Kentucky. Tosh Lupoi has now left to become the head coach at Cal. Both were replaced internally by coaches that have called plays in the past, but this is a little different responsibility for Drew Mehringer, who previously served as a tight ends coach and is now stepping into the down and down out play caller. Chris Hampton, now calling plays on the defense side. These guys are great coaches. And if you listen to what they said all spring, Mehringer, for example, I mean, he said all the right things. Everything that you want to hear from your coordinator is great. And I think if you listen to Lanning, he was very direct after the spring game, saying he wasn't necessarily watching these specific play calls. He was really watching more operation, communication, some of the command. So he was running a little bit of an evaluation about the bigger picture and how they're getting to and from the huddle and how they're operating in between plays. So he's kind of watching the coordinators. And the good news is talent is going to make the coordinators a whole lot better, no matter what. Because if you got dudes, even if the coordinators are purely functional, they're going to be just fine. Like, dudes win. Jimmies and Joes over X's and O's, and they have a lot of really good Jimmies and Joes. Dante Moore, for example, bypasses the NFL draft last year. A lot of people thought he was going to be a top three pick. He decides to return to Eugene for one reason. He cites an unfinished business. I also think there's areas to grow within his game. He threw 30 touchdown passes last year. I mean, he's one of the best guys doing it. You look at their defensive front. If you got quarterback and defensive line taken care of, you're usually in a pretty good starting spot with Mateo Uiagalelei, Amari Washington, Bear Alexander, Tatum Tuiati, who I absolutely love. Those guys are all back, right? This is one of the most physically dominant defensive fronts in all of college football. You've added some quality pieces to the secondary, some real playmakers back there. You love the offensive skill with the Corian Moore, who has a chance to be a massive breakout candidate this year. And now the return of Evan Stewart, who missed all of last year, he'll be back healthy, and you could have a 1A, 1B type of situation. The linebacker room, yeah, I'm paying attention to that because Bryce Betcher is going to be tough to replace. The guy had nearly 140 tackles last year. But you get a few guys back that have played a lot of football as well, and you might have some really talented freshmen that could push for playing time immediately. There are maybe a couple depth questions there at linebacker. But my take, man, this is probably as talented a team as there is in the sport. And that's not hyperbolic. Look at the two deep on both sides of the ball, offensive and defensive lines. Quarterback, for example, you put Oregon right there alongside, if not ahead, of just about everybody. But I don't know if I'm necessarily ready to declare this as a runaway. There are questions about the coordinator, and coordinator transitions, they can occasionally have some growing pains. So if for whatever reason, Mehringer or Hampton, maybe they're not having a great game or whatever, maybe they struggle for whatever reason, who knows? Does that have an effect on the overall output of what you're getting on both sides of the ball? Maybe, maybe not. However, it is a question. So I think you should feel really good about Oregon right now, even with new coordinators. But that probably is the biggest question about the Ducks heading into this upcoming season. The Michigan Wolverines trying to get back into the college football playoff, and they have some coaching transition as well. However, the biggest question for Michigan this year is, can Bryce Underwood make a sophomore leap under a new coach, new coordinator, and a completely new offensive system? That's a real question. Because, look, I love Kyle Whittingham. I mean, he didn't come to Ann Arbor to help build this thing from the ground up. I mean, he came in to plug and play and to win immediately. He brings in his offensive coordinator from Utah with him in Jason Beck. And Beck dramatically improved Utah's offense last year. He brings in defensive coordinator Jay Hill, who he swiped from BYU, and he knew him very, very close. Like, that's going to be a really, really smooth transition, I think, with the coaches. But retaining Bryce Underwood was massive. He was the top recruit from the class a couple years back, had a bit of an up and down freshman year, which is to be expected, by the way, and didn't play his best ball in the closing stretch of the Citrus Bowl loss to Texas. Now, the spring game, a bit of a low scoring affair. And Underwood, if you're going to look at the limited reps that he actually was out there, he was just 3-9 for 22 yards. And there's still some inconsistencies from an accuracy standpoint. There still appears to be some maybe occasional mechanical issues. And some of those concerns are a little familiar from what we saw last year. Now, everyone's going to be in love with the new toy, right? The new freshman quarterback, Tommy Carr, who, of course, is a grandson of the legendary Michigan coach and Lloyd Carr. And he looked great, right? So everybody loves him. And there was that steak versus hot dogs reward system where the winning team got steaks and the losing team got hot dogs. Well, apparently that motivated Tommy Carr there, because they made pretty clear after the actual spring game itself. It's like, we know Underwood's the starter. No one's denying that. There's no question about it. There's not a competition. But there's something that I keep coming back to when Whittingham talked about Underwood, said that he progressed significantly through spring. Now, some things that you may not necessarily notice, but his footwork, his pocket presence, he's improved in just about every area, but there's still a lot of work to do. Yeah, there's still a lot of work to do. He's a second-year player, and that's truth from his own head coach. Now, the big story in the spring was freshman running back Savion Hyder. Sounds like he's got power, sounds like he's got footwork, sounds like he's got a lot of speed as well. Every single report out of Ann Arbor referenced him as a possible breakout candidate. You also hear a lot about the presence that Salisi Moa made to the wide receiver room. It sounds like the defense has a bit of an identity coming out of spring. But the ceiling in 2026 for Michigan will be determined almost entirely by one thing, and that's Bryce Underwood, right? Because right now he's learning a new offense. It's his second college season. If he could develop into an elite Big Ten quarterback, then Michigan has every opportunity to not just compete in the league, but compete for the college football playoff as well. Michigan's one of the most fascinating programs in the conference this year, not because they're the best, but because the range of outcomes is pretty significant. If Underwood can figure it out and the Whittingham culture kind of lands immediately, this is a college football playoff lock. But if Underwood continues with some inconsistencies and maybe the offense isn't as good as we hope they're going to be, well, man, this could be a team that has some ups and downs. Now, I'm not quite ready to put Michigan into my preseason top five until I see Underwood put together a full game. But I'm absolutely bullish on this Michigan team. Like I said, though, almost entirely due to the progress I anticipate from their starting quarterback. Moving on to the Penn State Nittany Lions. Now, a lot's changed for Penn State from last year to this year. Last year, they were top one, maybe two team in the country in the preseason. Now it feels like they're very much flying under the radar. So the big question for Penn State is, did Matt Campbell bring enough Iowa State DNA to Happy Valley to actually change Penn State's ceiling? Or is this potentially going to be a slightly slower build that fans are going to expect results right now? Because let's kind of put the roster movement in perspective. Matt Campbell takes the job. And in taking the job, he decides to bring, I don't know, 25 of his Iowa State players with him to Happy Valley. You bring your quarterback, you bring a couple wide receivers, you bring your running back, and there's a lot of familiarity between Matt Campbell and these players. That's not abstract. I mean, that we know that, right? So this is kind of some of a functional team building advantage that very few new head coaches in the country have. Because we know Rocco Beck, for example, he spent most of the spring recovering from being a little bit beat up last year. But he said that the current Penn State roster was kind of brought together in a way that the previous one was not, is that all the guys are aligned and that all the goals and expectations are clearly laid out. And if you're not on the same page with your teammates, it's going to be really hard to win the big games that we haven't seen Penn State win in quite some time. And it sounds like, too, this team appears to be very much player-led, and that maybe last year that wasn't really the case. And who knows? We'll see. But that's clearly a bit of an assessment of what the James Franklin era became at the end of his tenure. But if you listen to Matt Campbell himself, he's talking about third-string quarterbacks and backup quarterbacks that burst through and guys that are getting first and second-team reps. I mean, he's citing a Division III transfer from Christopher Newport and Connor Berry as one of the guys that have one of the best springs, which is pretty impressive. That's a feel-good story, right? But the depth chart, kind of all over the place, there are some questions there.
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0: they got to be mentally and physically ready to make sure that they're in a really good spot, because the schedule, I actually think their schedule is for the most part gettable relative to what we've seen in the past from Penn State. They avoid Indiana, Ohio State, and Oregon. So they do get SC, they do get Michigan, they do get Washington. But to think about what the floor now is with Penn State, I don't know where the ceiling is just yet, but I do know where the floor is. I think this is a team that has legitimate dark horse potential. Legitimate. Look at their schedule. To think they can get to 9 or 10 is not outside of the realm of possibility, because the culture has been reset in real time. And the talent's going to be good. It's going to be solid. Now, can it extend beyond what we've seen in the past? Perhaps. But the schedule is favorable. And if Rocco Becht, who's one of the most experienced quarterbacks in the entire country, the guy's won 26 games, that experience is worth something. Now, the one question that I can't quite get out of my head is that there were a bunch of guys that were out for spring practice. So how much do they actually know about the team right now? I think Campbell has kind of admitted that. He said, look, we still are kind of putting this thing together. We're still kind of trying to figure out who we are. So it's really the next 14, 15, 16 weeks that will be critical. The summer months for this group to continue to elevate, continue to get healthy, continue to create continuity. And then when they kick things off in September, that's when we're going to find out, because this is simultaneously very exciting and a little bit to be like, all right, let's be careful here. Let's not get out over our skis. But the opportunity is there for Penn State if they can go out there and take some of those games that they haven't quite gotten with the consistency the last few years. Moving out west, it's the USC Trojans. And the big question for them is a pretty simple one, by the way. Can Gary Patterson turn USC into a program that can win super physical games? Or is this still going to be a high-powered offense that's kind of waiting for that defense to maybe take the next step? Because we've seen like Lincoln Riley at SC now for 5 years, right? The offenses have been terrific. And the defenses have, at various points, been at best average, right? If you look last year, they get the 9 wins, they lose in the bowl game, and they decide to overhaul the defensive staff, partly because of departures. But the headliner is that Gary Patterson, a Hall of Fame defensive coordinator and former head coach at TCU, a man that built one of the most fundamentally sound defensive programs in college football history, he's now taken over on that side of the ball. And he's 66 years old. He's not here to just watch film and live in a support role. I mean, he told the media this spring exactly what he's bringing to SC. He's going to bring that defense, that 4-2-5 base defense identity with multiple calls on every play, one for the front, one for the back end, that creates a level of schematic complexity that maybe they haven't quite had at SC the last couple of years. Because we know on offense they're going to be in good shape. I love quarterback Jaden Mayava. He's a proven starter. I think he's got a chance to take a huge step this year. The offensive line has a decent amount of experience. There's been some talent infusion on the defense as well. You got some high-ceiling freshman additions. You get some guys that joined via the transfer portal as well. And the reports out of Heritage Hall have been consistently really positive about the direction of Gary Patterson's unit. And Riley's said all of it publicly. And but here's the thing. Riley has been saying that USC's defense is improved every spring for the last 5 years. Well, I do think they've grown on that side of the ball. They have. They've gotten better on defense. From where they were when things started to where they're at now, the defense has improved, but it has not improved enough to make them a legitimate contender, not just competing for a playoff spot, but competing in the Big Ten and potentially competing for a national championship. But Gary Patterson's pedigree is real. If you look at his success at TCU, the guy won 181 games. He had 5 defenses that were ranked in the top 5 in his tenure as the head coach at TCU. He's a College Football Hall of Famer. So you can't really punch back against his bona fides. But he's been out of head coaching since he left TCU in 2021. And the USC defensive roster is still trying to get to a point which they have the depth. They do look like they have the talent in some places, but do they have the consistency and they have the depth? Like, my take is I really believe that Patterson is the guy. He's the guy that's going to make a difference. And this is the most I've believed in a hire on the defensive side since Lincoln Riley took over. Gary Patterson has absolutely nothing to prove. He's got absolutely nothing to lose. He's already in the Hall of Fame. He's just got a genuine passion for building a defense. And if Patterson can get USC to, I don't know, above average in the Big Ten in points allowed, because they have historically over the last years, you know, they haven't been great. They've taken strides, but if they can get to the top five in the Big Ten in points allowed, then they're going to have enough offensive firepower to win 10 games and make a legitimate college football playoff run. If the defense is still really inconsistent, then it's going to be really challenging for them to reach their ceiling, because this is year five. Now is the time for that championship window that Riley has talked about all offseason. Now is the time for them to take that collective step. I really believe they can if they can take those strides on the defensive side. Moving on to the Nebraska Cornhuskers. The question for Nebraska: can Anthony Calandria translate the production he had in the Mountain West into becoming a legitimate Big Ten starting quarterback? And is Matt Rhule, are they finally about to build something very real in Lincoln, Nebraska? This is year four, right? The first 3 years, 500 record. And at some point, the building, and they've been building now, it's going to take on some serious results. Now, the quarterback situation, I think they've had some good moments, but collectively, over the course of his entire tenure, it's been fine. Well, Dylan Raiola, now he's starting over. He's going to go to Oregon. Emma Johnson's heading to the NFL. And into this vacuum steps Anthony Calandria, who is a transfer from UNLV, was the Mountain West Offensive Player of the Year last year, had over 4,100 all-purpose yards and 33 touchdowns. If you look over the course of his career, the guy scored 61 total touchdowns in his career. The guy can play. He's got nearly 8,700 career all-purpose yards. So at the spring game, in front of a decent amount of fans, it's very obvious that Calandria is the guy. There hasn't been a formal announcement, but based on the playing time and the rep distribution, like, we know who's going to be the guy. We know he's got mobility. We know he's got athleticism. Those are the things that kind of made him special at UNLV and at Virginia the year before. He clearly has a connection with a few of the receivers as well. You're also hearing some buzz about Jamal Rhule, the running back who's a freshman, that, man, he might have a chance to really break out as a young player. So the honest concern about Calandria is not really about his talent. The concern is the massive jump in defensive talent that he's going to face week in and week out. Against the Mountain West, yeah, good teams in the Mountain West for sure. He had 23 touchdowns. He had 9 picks. But even in his time at Virginia, there were some really high highs and there were a couple low lows as well. But what's going to happen when you face off against Indiana and Iowa and Illinois or an Ohio State? That's the test, right? Calandria, he's talked about running some tempo, the same tempo that he thrived on at Virginia and UNLV. Dana Holgerson's going to put him in a position to be successful. And if they can commit to it, then I think this offense could be very difficult to play against in a week's worth of practice leading up to the game against the Cornhuskers. Look, my take, I think this is an 8-win team this year. I know that feels like a bit of a hot take, but I, however, think this is a very reasonable projection based on the upside that you might have at quarterback, a pretty favorable stretch within the schedule, and 4 years now building up to this point where the depth chart is where it needs to be. Because if Calandria can be healthy for 12 games, the offensive line improves. Those are both very real questions at this point. Then Nebraska will be comfortably in a bowl game with some possible upside room to spare. So there's a lot of progress. And it's been slow at times. It's been a bit of a grind at times, but it's been hard-earned progress, but progress nonetheless. So cautiously optimistic about Nebraska this year, but almost all pending their quarterback playing to the level I think he's capable of playing at. We'll go next. We're going to pair two teams together here. We're going to do Michigan State and Northwestern all together. You'll understand why. It's a bit of a soap opera. It's kind of fun. We'll start with Michigan State. Did Pat Fitzgerald just walk into the best possible situation? Or is rebuilding Michigan State from scratch harder than it looks from the outside? And then the companion question, can Chip Kelly and Aiden Chiles make Northwestern competitive enough to actually maybe throw a couple wrenches in the Big Ten race? Now, we're combining these two because they're a little bit inseparable right now. Because if you look at Pat Fitzgerald, he was fired by Northwestern back in 2023 after a hazing scandal. He's been since vindicated. He's been 2 years out of coaching. He decides to come back. He's going to be the head coach of Michigan State. Well, Aiden Chiles was Michigan State starting quarterback the last couple of years under Jonathan Smith. Smith gets fired. Chiles transfers to Northwestern. And now Chip Kelly, who's a legendary offensive mind who helped build Oregon into what they became 10, 12, 15, 20 years ago. He's now the offensive coordinator for Northwestern. So when Northwestern visits Michigan State in 2026, Fitzgerald will face his former program, and the former quarterback at Michigan State will be under center for the opponent. Chip Kelly, whose Oregon Ducks once dismantled everything that all these other guys in offense and defense have seen. I mean, this is like college football writes a story. Nobody could have scripted it.
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3: Of course.

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0: So let's talk a little football here. So let's start with Michigan State. Fitzgerald this spring, there's only three starters, right? A ton of new additions via the transfer portal. They bring in their quarterback, Alessio Milojevic, who I'm pretty intrigued by. He's the projected starter, and he's a player who showed some promise at times in the final few games of the 2025 season. So the infrastructure rebuild along both lines of scrimmage is underway, which is always going to be Pat Fitzgerald's starting point, but that's going to take a little time. So Fitzgerald's always kind of been the type of program builder where it might take 3 or 4 years, and he is kind of starting from scratch. Meanwhile, on the other side, Northwestern, Aiden Childs, over the course of 20 starts at Michigan State, threw for over 3,800 yards. Now he's entering into a new energy, fresh start, playing for a head coach, David Braun, and Chip Kelly calling the plays as his offensive coordinator. And we know under Kelly's offense, which historically has done a great job of creating some mismatches with some tempo, with some option concepts, the way they run the football is really impressive as well. We know Childs has a real chance to kind of have a bit of a breakout season that never really fully materialized in his time at Michigan State. And the Northwestern spring game showed the offense running these comp sets for the first time, and Childs kind of operating as the unquestioned QB number one. Now, my take, I think Northwestern's got a chance to be a lot better this year. Now, I know that sounds wild, but Aiden Childs, Chip Kelly, a schedule does not require you to go beat Ohio State or Indiana. I mean, that's kind of the formula. Michigan State might take a little longer than one might expect. I think Pat Fitzgerald knows that. I think the program knows it. And the only people who don't know it right now are those that expect Pat Fitzgerald to walk right in, wave the magic wand, and then all of a sudden a very familiar name's there, so they're going to start winning. I think it's going to take a little longer for Michigan State, but I am cautiously optimistic long-term that Pat Fitzgerald will get that program going yet again. Let's go through some of the rest of the conference now. Let's go to the Washington Huskies. Damon Williams kind of spent the offseason, kind of a dramatic offseason, was going to leave, and then he came back, new NIL contracts. So Jed Fish now entering into year number three. And Williams, who's thrown for over 3,000 yards last year, but didn't play great against Michigan. You know, there's some things, there's some question here. So there was maybe a little NIL drama that did it have any effect on the chemistry or the trust the team kind of needs to beat the elite teams in the conference, because Williams has the talent. We know that. And spring practice reports say that everything is looking really good for him. And we know that Fish and him, they can repair that relationship. I believe that. But I think right now, when I look at Washington, the arrow is pointing up. But at the same time, it's going to require their quarterback playing at a remarkably high level. We'll go next to the Iowa Hawkeyes. Mark Gronowski's gone. You now have a quarterback competition featuring Jeremy Helklinski, who might be the guy. We'll see. He's kind of the projected guy as of this point. He's thrown exactly two passes last year. We know the defense is going to be elite. It's always elite because Phil Parker is still calling the plays. But the Hawkeyes quarterback situation is one of the more concerning quarterback situations in the conference. Now, they utilized Gronowski, and I thought Gronowski got a lot better as the season went along last year. Then they won nine games last year, so a pretty dang good year. But I don't know right now about where Iowa is, because this could be a team that's in the playoff mix, but they could also be a team that is disappointing offensively yet again. However, we all know that Iowa's going to win games with their defense. We'll go next to the Maryland Terrapins. Look, Malik Washington is back. Yeah, new offensive coordinator in there in Clint Trickett. Every game that Maryland plays this year is going to be a bit of a track meet. The defense continues to be the issue, specifically maybe being real sound against the run, but you do have a quarterback that could become a legitimate star. So if the defense can just hold up a little bit, Maryland could be a sneaky good team this year, especially if the offense can grow behind an improving starting quarterback. The Minnesota Golden Gophers. You get a couple pieces back that are really good. You get Darius Taylor is a great example. So this year's ceiling, probably at 8 wins, because PJ Fleck has them bowl eligible virtually every year. 8 win, maybe an outside shot at potentially getting a 9. The big question, maybe getting that receiver room to develop. But I think you got some really underrated pieces there offensively within their weaponry that this team could be quietly one of the more improved teams in the conference this upcoming season. Moving in the next tier with Wisconsin, Illinois, Rutgers, UCLA, Purdue, a bunch of teams right now. Look, a lot of things about this tier right now. And by the way, I know Illinois has had a great year. I know I'm hopeful that Wisconsin could take a step forward this year. Some of these teams, they could exceed their projections. Some of them will continue to live in the cellar in the Big Ten. But it's really hard for me at this point to see any of the aforementioned teams winning the Big Ten here in 2026. So it's not me, it's just math. There's too many unknowns right now surrounding some of those programs to think they could take a legitimate step and be a contender here in 2026. Let's now get into a couple hot takes, all right? Hot take number one, Indiana's back in the Big Ten title game in 2026. I know what you're thinking. You're going to sit there and say, of course you say that. Everyone says that. No, here's specifically why. If you look at their schedule, they avoid Oregon, they avoid Penn State. Ohio State comes to them on October 17th. That's a rematch of the Big Ten championship game from a year ago. They'll play it at home. And if you look at Kurt Cignetti, I mean, he's never lost a game to a team that he should beat. And right now, he's beaten Ohio State in the past. Now, I think if you look at Josh Hoover, he's going to have a healthy offensive line. You look at the defense with Bryant Haynes and the group that did such a great job last year. The schedule's relatively manageable. The home field advantage for their biggest game is very real. And the system that Cignetti has built, they're not going to just fall apart because Mendoza and two receivers and two running backs left. They're going to be back in the Big Ten championship game. So it's not recency bias. I'm looking more at it like it's a program and not just one specific player. Hot take number two, Oregon's going to be playing in the national championship game next year. Let's just throw it out there. I really look at the talent. I just think it's too good. I look at Dante Moore returning, arguably the single most impactful player decision of this past off season. A guy that could have very easily been a top five pick in the NFL draft, decides to come back and chase a championship, playing with a different level of motivation. Man, the defensive line, that's probably the biggest key. That group is arguably the best in the country. I'm a believer in Drew Mehringer. I'm a believer in Chris Hampton. I think they're going to find their new coordinator roles and fill them perfectly. And I think Dan Lanning, he knows what he's doing. I mean, he has the infrastructure to support them. So I think they will be playing for a national championship this year. Hot take number three. I still think Bryce Underwood is maybe a year away from reaching his ceiling. I think the transition into a new offense, I'm not sure at this point I would have him on a preseason all Big Ten team. It's not a shot. It's just a realistic projection of what happens when you ask a sophomore to master a brand new offense under a new head coach on one of the biggest stages in America. Like, we all know he has the talent to be a guy that excels at the top of the sport, but this is a new system and it's going to probably take a lot more than 2,400 yards and 15 touchdowns to have a real breakout all Big Ten type of season. And the Big Ten, a lot of really capable quarterbacks, and a guy that was really inconsistent last year, it's going to be hard for him to get over some of the other guys that he's going to be measured against, like Moore, like Sayan, and like some of the other guys that have played a little bit longer and have played a little bit more consistently. I hope I'm wrong, but we'll see. Really, really hoping for Bryce Underwood to take a huge step. Hot take number four. I think if you look at Anthony Calandria, I think he's a guy that could very well finish in the top three, top five, in the Big Ten Offensive Player of the Year voting. Now, this is an aggressive take. Jumping from the Mountain West to the Big Ten, that's a real jump. But here's what I know about Anthony Calandria. He's been at Virginia. He's been at UNLV. He's now at Nebraska. And this is a slightly different offense. Dana Holgorsen runs a tempo system that really could unlock the skill set that Calandria brings. Now, if Nebraska wants to run some of that tempo and the offensive line's better than it was a year ago, which both appear to be where they're kind of heading, then Calandria could finish the season with one of the most talked about quarterbacks in the entire conference. Maybe not the best, but I could see him being a top three, top five player in the league if all things go according to plan. Then hot take number five, one of the most entertaining games in the Big Ten in 2026 is Northwestern at Michigan State. Fitzgerald against his old school, Childs against his old team, Chip Kelly's offense against Pat Fitzgerald's defense. You got some drama. You got some football. And I've seen a lot of college football, but there's a narrative weight here that's going to make this game must watch, even though I don't think either team is going to be in the mix to potentially win the Big Ten. It's just going to be a fascinating game with a million different storylines surrounding it. So circle that one. That's one that we will all be looking forward to this fall. All right, it's time to land the plane. Indiana. They're going to be back in the Big Ten title game. Ohio State, they got to get aggressive offensively. They have too much firepower not to be an aggressive group offensively. We know Oregon's loaded. We know they have some new coordinators. I know Michigan is hoping for Underwood to make that sophomore leap. That'll do it for us here. We always encourage you to go and subscribe to the podcast. 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You can check us out on the ESPN College Football YouTube page as well. So for all of us here at ACF, for Mark, Jake, Jack, the other Jack, intern Sam, I'm Greg. We hope you have an amazing day. And remember, it's always college football. Hey guys, it's Greg McElroy. 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

0: This is the Baseball Tonight podcast brought to you by La Quinta by Wyndham. Tonight, La Quinta, tomorrow you shine. I'm Buster Olney, working from my hotel room in Kansas City. Sunday night, they had the radio broadcast of the game between the Royals and the Tigers. Kenny Ligon is producing, filling in for Taylor Schwenk. And we got a lot to get to today. We are going to be hearing from agent Scott Boras talking about the surgery that was done on Tarik Skubal, a new surgery. Scott Boras will tell you why it could shorten the time frame for Tarik Skubal to come back. We're going to be hearing from Jesse Rogers, Eric Hosmer. They're going to handicap the American League races for you. I also wanted to mention at the top of the show the sad news about Bobby Cox, the longtime manager of the Atlanta Braves, passing on. I've got thoughts about him at the end of the show. I know Scott also knew Bobby well. All right, let's get to it. Scott Boras is an agent to many players, and among those is Tarik Skubal, the two-time Cy Young Award winner. Scott, how you doing?
1: Doing great, Buster. You?
0: Doing well. So obviously the big news in baseball in the last week when we heard about Tarik having his loose bodies in his elbow, he needs surgery. Not only is he important for the Detroit Tigers, but he's eligible for free agency in the fall potentially, and everyone's wondering how this might impact that. What can you tell us about the surgery that he went through?
1: Well, when we knew that that Tarik was having an issue with this, it's kind of a lima bean sized particle that was nowhere near a ligament or anything. It was just really in the back of his elbow, but it was causing a bit of

0: in a way that would not interrupt the tissue as a normal arthroscope would. And so immediately this is the first time we named it the Scuvoscope. And he essentially went in and was able to see the particle, extract it. And in effect, the consequence was that it was almost like Tarek had had an injection because the needle's so small. And so it allowed for him almost to immediately return to a buildup for his, performance, and will allow him, we will see, we'll still have to go through the process, but it'll allow him to return to pitch in a time frame that is certainly well less than half, and maybe we'll define how he's feeling as we go forward. So it's quite an advance, because we're going to be able to use this process to determine shoulders, elbows, where the doctors can see precisely what the state of a tendon or a ligament or the rotator cuff is, without in any way causing a dramatic invasion of the shoulder or elbow.
1: Yeah, and with surgeries like this, as you know better than I do, because you've had clients who go through with a loose body surgery, typically when you hear that, you're like, okay, that's probably 3 months. Because not only do you have to have the surgery, and as you said, a more invasive procedure, but you also essentially have to go through a full rebuild, because you're shut down for a period of time, and it's almost like they're starting strength training again. And so what you're describing is, because it's not invasive, it's going to dramatically shorten that time, correct?
0: We really feel, and again, we're this will determine in time, we really feel that the buildup will be really, he will not lose the buildup that he had, prior to the surgery, and he'll be able to return to performance at just a...
2: Here we go.
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4: 15-9 Spurs. San Antonio with it. Dribbling Castle at the top, looking at Victor, gives it to Wembanyama with 7 to shoot. Drives hard. Windmills it home. Pass to Reed. Picked. Castle against Edwards. Gets deep. Goes up and flushes. Steal and score for Castle. Timeout, Minnesota. Shot clock is off, and the sellout at Frostbank Center will come to their feet. The San Antonio Spurs, with Victor Wembanyama back after the flagrant two. Wemby delivers 27 points, 17 rebounds, and the Spurs are a win away from the conference finals, up 3-2 after a 126-97 win over the T-Wolves.
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5: And that's what a dominating Game 5 performance by the San Antonio Spurs sound like. 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The Spurs 126, the Timberwolves 97. And as they say in San Antonio, wee-wee, when you're talking about Wemby. 27 points, 17 rebounds, 5 assists, 3 blocks. Another day at the office for Victor Wembanyama. 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He's Myron Metcalf. I'm Q Myers. Myron, going into this game, I've got a lot of respect for what the Timberwolves have been able to do. They clearly aren't going to go away. They're not going to roll over and play dead. They're not intimidated by the Spurs, and they hung around early, and then all of a sudden San Antonio hit another gear, and the Timberwolves had no answer for them, and it leads to, like I said, a dominating performance, a blowout, 126-97.
6: Yeah, I mean, I think the story is San Antonio, just what they were able to do. It was 61 apiece in the third quarter, about 8 minutes to play. Everybody's thinking, wow, this is going to be a great game. Mm-hmm. And then the Spurs go on a 45-15 run. I don't know what you can do about right. that if you're Minnesota. So I think you got to give the Spurs a lot of credit for just how dominant they were in another win.
5: Yeah, absolutely. And look, Wemby didn't play a lot in game number 4 after he got the double tech. He was thrown out. A lot of folks thought that he should either have been fined, maybe even suspended for game 5. He was not. And he

0: He came out with a purpose, Myron. I mean, he set the tone early in the game. And when you have a stat line like he did, 27-17, 5-3, that's a hell of a stat line. And it just looked like he was completely under control and knows that he let his team down in game number four and was determined not to have that happen again in game five.
1: Yeah, I mean, the thing I keep noticing about him and saying about him is he's just getting better in real time. Like, we're watching the evolution, Q. Like, I don't know if he knows how dominant he can be, but it's like he's figuring it out in the moment, which has to be scary for every team in the NBA. And then you look at the bench that they had. Dylan Harper and what he was able to do.
0: Yeah.
1: I think 12-10. Kelton Johnson comes in and makes big plays off the bench. So this is a complete team with a top two player, in my opinion, as a star in Wemby.
0: Well, the thing about it is everyone in San Antonio plays – at a higher level when Wemby's out there doing his thing. I've mentioned it so many times. He's the guy that gets off the bus first. And if he's going to get off the bus first, I don't mind getting off the bus saying, oh, okay, we come with a fight? Okay, I'm falling in behind him.
1: Exactly.
0: Right? Because that's the guy who's going to set the tone. And when he's out there and he's right, and more times than not he is, and he definitely was on tonight, he just changes the game. I mean, Myron, you could see these Timberwolves going to the cup and all of a sudden changing their mind at the last minute. Oh, no, my brother, you want some of this? No. You know, like, what are we doing down here? Like, kick this ball out to someone. And then the minute he goes out and sits down, everyone's a full attack on the rim. I mean, he just changes the way the game is played, even with his presence being out there.
1: Well, yes, and he just also makes it a more exhausting game.
0: Yes.
1: You know, if you're Minnesota, you're down early, you come back, and yet here you are tied it up 61 apiece, and then they just hit a different gear with him out there. It has to be a really frustrating experience.
0: There's no doubt about that. Matter of fact, here's Chris Finch, the Timberwolves head coach, talking about that game getting away, as you mentioned, in the second half.
2: We went away from what was working, and then, our defense was just cratered. We gave up 30 points, I think, in the last 6 minutes of the third quarter. A lot of it was just ball contained stuff. Offensively we found stuff that was working. Then we just started breaking off plays, that's my job. I got to get us back on track. That's on me.
0: So there's Chris Finch. And look, there was a time when Wemby was on the bench, and I thought that was going to be a real critical run in the third quarter, end of the third quarter, getting ready for the fourth. He was getting a little bit of rest. And even the guys that came in off the bench, even when Wemby wasn't in the game, they still played with that extra level, that extra motor, that extra gear where the crowd, the home crowd, was behind them. Maybe they had the energy of Wemby on the court with them, but they weren't going to surrender that lead. And as you mentioned, there was a point in the game where it was 61-61. That didn't last too long.
1: Yeah, and again, you worked so hard to get to that point.
0: Yeah.
1: That's the thing if you're Minnesota. You're on the road and you're tying the game. You're taking the crowd out of it. You're ending the momentum that San Antonio had, and then they go to a place that you just can't get to.
0: Right.
1: I mean, what we saw in the third quarter into the fourth was, okay, maybe OKC obviously can keep up. Maybe the Knicks can. I don't think there are three teams in the NBA right now that can keep up with San Antonio if they do that again.
0: Yeah, that was impressive. Really impressive. And now they have a 3-2 series lead with an opportunity to go ahead and close things out on Friday back in Minnesota in game number 6. He's Myron Metcalf. I'm Cute Myers. Don't forget the NBA playoffs are on ESPN Radio. 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

0: performance. 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I'm Q Myers. Join us now to talk about that dominating performance by the San Antonio Spurs is our guy, PJ Carlissimo, ESPN Radio play-by-play voice. And PJ, thanks so much for your time. Definitely appreciate it. What was it that had San Antonio so dominant in the second half where they went on a 45-13 run and really put the Timberwolves out of the game?
1: Well, I think a couple of things, Q. First of all, it's great to be with you and Myron again. They took it to them in the paint. They dominated the paint on both ends. I mean, on the defensive end, when you got Wemby, and then they tag team Luke Kornet, who really played well defensively in the second half. And you got Keldon Johnson and Stephon Castle in particular. De'Aaron Fox also was attacking the rim, but he couldn't make layups. I mean, he kept getting to the rim, and he couldn't finish, but Castle could. Keldon Johnson, I thought, had his best game so far in the playoffs. He played like the sixth man of the year. They just owned the paint. So there was just too much pressure on the perimeter game of Minnesota. And really, other than Ayo Dosunmu, most of the other guys were struggling. I thought one good sign for Minnesota, Julius Randle seemed to come alive a little bit late in the second half. And that's going to be important because they need him and Jaden McDaniels to play well on the offensive end. There's just too much pressure on Ant-Man. They're asking him to do too much, and Dosunmu is helping out. Mike Conley actually gave him good minutes off the bench tonight, but they're not getting out of Jaden McDaniels, particularly from the three-point line, and they're not getting out of Julius Randle anywhere, you know, in terms of a good field goal percentage. So it's so hard for them to score, and when you don't score and or turn the ball over against San Antonio, they're the best transition team in the playoffs. I mean, they just get down the floor so quickly, and they actually missed a bunch of open threes tonight, guys who don't normally miss them, Devin Vassell and Junior Champagne. So, I mean, the score could have been even worse. The game was closer, really, until late in the third quarter. But this team, the thing that impresses me, too, they don't play like a young team. They don't play like an inexperienced playoff team. I mean, you know, if you didn't know how young this team was and how inexperienced in playoff basketball they are, you would never put it together. Brian Wright, the general manager, and Mitch Johnson, the coach, have done an exceptional job.
2: But PJ, going into Friday's game in Minneapolis, I'll be there. What changes do the Timberwolves have to make to try to even up this series?
1: Well, transition defense is the number one, and that's easier said than done, because if you don't put the ball in the basket, they're just playing downhill too much. And if you let San Antonio get out and run, you're in trouble. Like when they did put the ball in the basket, or when they were able to get back and make San Antonio go against their half-court defense, they were okay. But there was just too much happening in transition, too many coast-to-coast plays, too many dunks, guys getting to the rim, and too much Victor. In the first half, yeah. Victor was, you know, the alien. I mean, Victor was doing things in the first half. It was ridiculous. When they took him out the first time, I think they were plus 13, and all of a sudden, Minnesota made a run down to four, and then when Finchie took Ant-Man out, it went back from four back up to 13. So it was, like, kind of funny watching the two of them to play without you know, they're superstar, but San Antonio just had too many guys contributing. I really think the number one thing, I hate to put it on the young guy because Jaden McDaniels is a young guy himself, but he and Julius Randle have got to play a lot better on the offensive end. Ayo Dosunmu just has to keep doing what he's doing. And Ant-Man, if they're close, Ant-Man can get him home. I mean, if it's a close game, you know, everybody forgets. And I know that Victor was not there, but Ant-Man got 16 points in the fourth quarter of game four. You know, so if you're in a game with a guy like him, he can make the difference. But the Spurs just have carte blanche to double-team him. Sometimes they even triple-team him because these other guys aren't making shots. You know, like you can't punish rotations. You can't punish all these double teams if other guys are not stepping up. And Rudy struggled to finish inside tonight. He got a couple of shots blocked. And the other, you know, the other perimeter players just aren't giving him enough offense to help Ant-Man or to stop San Antonio from this constant double teaming of Anthony Edwards.
0: PJ, you mentioned how dominant Wemby was in the first half. How important was it after the ejection for him to come back in this game and really set the tone out of the locker room?
1: very important and got the crowd jacked up instantly. I mean, from the beginning, he was blocking shots, dunking the ball, getting rebounds, dribbling up the court, making passes. I mean, he had a double-double in the first half, and he also had three or four blocks, and he had two or three assists. I mean, he's so unselfish, and he does so many things. He just distorts the game because the paint is just not there for you to take advantage of. Luke Kornet didn't do that in the first half, and he did it really well in the second half. The Wemby minutes, when Wemby went to the bench and Mitch Johnson was trying to rest him, they were just as effective because Luke Kornet was so good at protecting the basket, and you just feel so bad. It's so hard for Minnesota to score unless they get something, you know, off a turnover or an offensive rebound. They're a very good offensive rebounding team. But unless they get second chance points or points off turnovers, they just can't score other than Ant-Man. And I should say and Io DeSumo, because he's been a very reliable scorer for them.
0: No doubt. Well, PJ, fantastic stuff. It was a hell of a performance by the Spurs, and now they have a 3-2 series lead going into Friday's Game 6. Thanks so much for your time. We definitely appreciate you.
1: Myron and Q, great being with you. Thanks very much.
0: All right, thanks so much for you. You were great. Fantastic stuff from PJ Carlissimo right there, ESPN Radio play-by-play analyst with us here on Game Night on ESPN Radio on the ESPN app. And, Myron, I think that was the biggest key in this game, really, is the way that Wemby decided, I'm setting the tone. Right, and getting the crowd, like PJ just referenced, getting the crowd behind them immediately. Everybody was hyped. I could have walked down the hallway in my house and heard the San Antonio crowd. They were so hyped up.
2: Yeah, I mean, he delivered. I mean, I think he's a guy who understood that you can't do what you did in game four. And he got ejected, but he bounced back. And I just think there aren't many guys, maybe there's no one in the league, that can go to that level when he plays that way. Like, he's just such a force. And I don't want to get ahead of ourselves, Q, but this must be what it felt like when people saw Wilt Chamberlain for the first time, just a dominance, a guy who could do things that no one else had ever been able to do, and now the T-Wolves are trying to figure out how to solve that puzzle.
0: Yeah, they have to have someone that could consistently back up the Ant-Man. PJ hit it on the head. If they're close, he can get you over the top. You know that. I mean, he's got the superpowers to get it done, but he's going to have someone consistently help out, right? DeSumo, that's an option. Randall's an option. You can't have guys in foul trouble either. The foul trouble, that to me, it kind of put a monkey wrench on their plans as well. They had to send guys to the bench that are big-time contributors.
2: Yeah, I mean, the foul trouble certainly was a problem. It feels like if you're Minnesota, everything has to be perfect in order to give yourself a chance to win. You just have to be so great. The margin of error is just so small. But I think we're talking really about, does this team have to reinvent itself in the offseason? Because it feels like Ant needs more star power to compete with the San Antonios and OKCs of the NBA.
0: Well, you know, the one thing about it is they don't back down to anybody. Nope. Right? That's when you're thinking about the Timberwolves, whatever you want to say about them is fine. But the one thing you can't say about them is that they're going to back down, because they will not. And a lot of folks did not expect them to be in this series as it is right now. A lot of folks thought that, the Spurs are going to have their way with the Timberwolves. They're compromised. No Dante DiVincenzo. Ant-Man is compromised as well. He's probably not going to come back 100%. And they just, I mean, they went and stole game one. Yeah. That surprised the mess out of the San Antonio Spurs. They're like, wait, hold on.
2: Yeah.
0: Hey, that wasn't supposed to happen. That wasn't supposed to happen, but that's exactly what happened. And they're making the Spurs earn every second of what they're doing. And again, the Spurs have a 3-2 series lead. They're going back to Minnesota. You're going to be there on Friday. I expect that crowd to be raucous, man. I really do.
2: Oh, Minnesota will show up. The Timberwolves fans will show up.
0: Yeah.
2: But I think those first 5 minutes, Q, are going to determine how that game goes. Minnesota can't come out flat.
0: Right. No, they can't. So who's going to step up? Right? Who else is going to step up besides Ant?
2: It has to be Jamie Daniels. I mean, it has to be Julius Randle. It has to be the guys that they've counted on all season to do that.
0: I like McDaniels a lot. I really do. But he's one of the guys that got in foul trouble tonight, right? And he could be as tough as he wants to be. He could have a mean mug on all day. He could have what I like to call something in his neck. But none of that matters if he's on the bench.
2: Well, and that run started for San Antonio when he went to the bench with that fourth foul. So, I mean, that was a huge thing.
0: Yes, that fourth foul was massive when he went to the bench because, again, he's a tone setter too. Yes. Like, I mean, the Ant-Man is the guy. Right, but McDaniels is the tone setter. Ant's the high flying. He's the guy. He's the star attraction. But McDaniels, he's the guy that you better watch where he's at. You better keep your head on the swivel like you're on special teams because he's coming for you. And that's the guy. So when he's not in there, man, Minnesota's in a terrible position. And now they're, you know, looking at elimination with Game 6 coming up on Friday after taking the 126-97 loss to the San Antonio Spurs. He's Myron Metcalf. I'm Q Myers. 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

0: This is SportsCenter. Game 5 in the books officially, Spurs-Timberwolves. I'm Q Myers. San Antonio now has a 3-2 series lead after top of the Timberwolves, 126-97. Wemby went off for 27 points, 17 rebounds, dished out 5 assists, and blocked 3 shots along the way. The Ant-Man, Anthony Edwards, had 20 points for Minnesota. Game 6 elimination game for the Spurs is coming up Friday in Minnesota. Daryl Morey, he is out in Philadelphia. He is out as president of basketball operations with the Sixers after 6 seasons. Sources told ESPN, Morey and 76ers owner Josh Harris and David Blitzer met on Tuesday evening in Philadelphia, and the decision was made to part ways. Head coach Nick Nurse will continue in his role into a 4th season with the 76ers. That's what sources told ESPN. 4-time NBA championship architect Bob Myers, the president of sports for Harris Blitzer Sports and Entertainment, will be tasked to lead the search for the new head executive for the 76ers, and he will oversee the franchise basketball department in the interim. How about this? SEC coaches got beef. One day after LSU coach Lane Kiffin's controversial comments about Ole Miss, Texas coach Steve Sarkisian told USA Today, all you have to do is take basket weaving and you can get an Ole Miss degree. So then first-year Florida Gators coach John Summerall, a former assistant at Ole Miss, added to the mix later on Tuesday afternoon with a shot at Sark on X. Grateful to the coach at a top-10 public university that also offers advanced basket weaving. So they're going back and forth, got a little SEC beef, and they're not even on the field yet. For more scores and analysis, check out ESPN.com and the all-new ESPN app. Coming up, more game night with Myron Metcalf and me, Q Myers, here on ESPN Radio on the all-new ESPN app.
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0: I think a lot of folks were asking for an encore when it came to what Wemby was able to do in Game 5. San Antonio Timberwolves, 27-17-5-3. That was the stat line for Victor Wembanyama. It is game night here on ESPN Radio, the all-new ESPN app, SiriusXM Channel 80, and tune in. 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He's Myron Metcalf. I'm Q Myers. You want to be a part of the show, you can always hit us up, 888-SAY-ESPN, 888-729-3776. Matter of fact, let's go ahead and go out to Florida, talk to our guy Jack. Jack, welcome to game night. What you got for us?
3: He gone.
0: All right. Well, Jack didn't have nothing good for us, I guess. Jack decided he didn't want to be a part of the show after all, yeah. Myron. So there you
4: Jack
0: go.
4: Jack waited till we got on air to drop. He literally was on hold.
0: It'd be like that sometimes.
4: For the whole commercial. No, he's no. Like, oh, I don't like that. I don't appreciate that.
0: Why can't the cameras
4: on? He's calling back. I think he's calling back. Hold on.
5: See, I didn't really think y'all were going to go to me.
0: I know, man. Why you
3: ring the bell on Jack for a second.
0: I mean, y'all calling him out and he's calling back. Maybe he hit a dead spot or something. You know, it'd be like that sometimes. Myron, they're going after my man Jack, man. He really better come with something good now. He's got Cam and Josiah hot after him. But, yeah, man, Wemby put in a hell of a performance, leading the San Antonio Spurs, starting off everything, you know, setting the tone as soon as he came out of the locker room, ended up the game with 27-17-5-3, 126-97. All right, let's try this again. Let's go out to Florida one more again and talk to our guy Jack. Jack, welcome to game night.
6: Hey, guys.
5: You got something?
6: I listen every night.
0: Nice.
6: But recency bias. Nobody has changed the rule for Wemby.
0: Okay. That's all you got.
5: You mean comparing him to the greats?
6: Yeah. Well, I mean, Lou Alcindor got the NCAA rule changed where they couldn't dunk.
5: Yeah. That's why I said I don't want to get ahead of myself. I guess all I'm saying is, this must feel a little bit like that in terms of seeing a dude who just, it seemed like he can do whatever he wants on the court. That's what I'm saying. But you're right. He can't be called one of the greats yet, but he certainly looks the part.
0: Right. He's definitely on his way. He's definitely on his way. So there you go. Good stuff, Jack. Thanks for calling us back. We do appreciate it. I get it. I get what he's saying. But, I mean, you can't deny the talent that he is right now. We can all look back, and that's why I don't like comparing generations, because the style of play is so much different and players continue to evolve. But, I mean, if you're just looking at Wemby and what he does right now, it's not something that most have seen or even heard of.
5: Yeah, I mean, 7 foot four, the way he moves, the way he blocks shots. Mm-hmm. And Steven, we talk about blocks, but in the efficiency era, we should be talking about just the way that he alters the way teams play.
0: Right.
5: Like, you saw that with the Timberwolves. Like, yep. All of a sudden, it was, wait, we don't want any part of going to the rim.
0: Yep.
5: You know,
0: until he went to the bench.
5: Yeah, yep. He's that unique as a defensive presence. And then offensively, the way he can handle the ball, the way he can pass, the way he can score inside, outside. I don't think in my lifetime I've ever seen a seven-footer like that. Jokic is incredible.
0: Right. I mean,
5: there are a lot of great players before him, but just he's unique.
0: Right.
5: With the athleticism and all the gifts.
0: Well, yeah, and I mean, again, going out, shooting three-pointers, dribbling the ball up and down the court. I mean, there was times where we saw Shaq, you know, go up and down the court, but you knew that was every once in a while. That wasn't something he was going to consistently do, and he sure wasn't pulling up no three-pointers, right? Yeah. I mean, so it's just the way the game evolves. Again, I'm not going to discredit anyone who did it in the past because they were difference makers, but this dude is definitely a difference maker on a whole nother level as well. And that's why everyone was so hyped when San Antonio, you know, won the lottery and they had the opportunity to bring him in. I mean, Myron, you come to Summer League all the time here in Vegas where I'm at. There was so many credentials given out, I couldn't even sit in the press area. I just had to find a seat in the Thomas and Mack Center to watch. Right? It was just one of those things, like, you couldn't even grasp, couldn't even get a seat because everyone wanted to get that early look of what Wemby was going to look like, and he has not disappointed.
5: Well, and I remember even before that, Q, when he played Scoot Henderson's team.
0: Yep.
5: You know, just to see the crowd for that, all the stars who were all the NBA players who were there, he's unique.
0: Yeah.
5: And I think we're really only seeing his second full season in the NBA because of the injury last year, and it just almost feels like he's realizing how dominant he can be game by game. Anthony Edwards, in my opinion, is a top six player in the NBA, top five at his best. And Wemby was just at a different level with this team. I just think he's on his way, if he can stay healthy, to being one of the great centers of all time. And then, to me, one of the groundbreaking players of all time, too.
0: Yeah, I just summarize him as one of the great NBA players of all time. Mm-hmm. I don't even want to put a position on him because he's so stinking good. 888-SAY-ESPN, 888-729-3776. Let's go out to Memphis, talk to Gene. Big Gene, welcome to game night. What you got for us?
7: Hey, what's going on, my man? Yeah, I was just saying that I'm not saying he's Michael Jordan, but he's the closest thing to being that phenomenal, man. That dude's special, man. You can say what you want to say about him. And when he threw that elbow the other night, the message was sent. He's not playing any games. He's not taking no crap from nobody. He's doing his thing, man. He's doing his thing. So, y'all, we might as well get ready because it's the Wemby era now, baby.
0: Yeah, he's not wrong. He's not wrong at all, and thanks, Gene, for the call. He's not wrong. It is definitely the Wemby era. I think you could comfortably say the Ant-Man and him are going to be very, very well could be the new face of the league, right? How long have we been looking for the face of the league? It feels like they have a nice little rivalry going between the two.
5: No, they do, and I just think Wemby, just the way he talks about the game, just the way he seems just so likable and approachable. He's just a unique dude, and I think he certainly could be – the face of the league. I think if you're Ant-Man, though, Q, you're looking at this team and you're looking at OKC, you're going, do I have enough to compete with these guys? So,
0: I don't think he does. I don't think he does, to be honest with you. I don't think he has enough to compete with them, but he's got enough in his neck. He's got enough talent to be able to go up against those dudes. Obviously, he plays at a different level, but to look at superstars around the league, I don't think Ant was – challenged enough. Remember how many times we said, oh, he could be the face of the league? He's like, nah, I don't want it. I don't want it. I feel like it took the All-Star game. It took that last little battle that they had between each other to really get the Ant-Man going. And now it feels like Anthony Edwards and Wemby really have the potential to be the new little rivalry in the NBA.
5: I mean, it's certainly possible. I mean, I think OKC, if they meet him in the next round, Chet and Wemby and SGA. But I think if you're Ant, he just wants to hoop, ultimately.
0: Yeah.
5: You know, whereas Wemby, I think this year, and certainly in these playoffs, has sort of embraced this idea of, okay, he represents something that's bigger than himself, bigger than the team, that he represents this idea of sort of the global ambassador to the game. And if he keeps playing like this, you know, he's not going to have a choice because I think he's on his way to being the best player in the NBA. He's the most dominant force to me in the NBA. I don't think he's the best player yet.
0: Right.
5: But he is certainly, when he plays like he did at the start of this game, the most dominant force I think we have in this league.
0: Absolutely. Let's go out to L.A., talk to Solomon. Solomon, welcome to game night. What you got for us?
8: Hey, I'm good, guys. Thank you so much. Longtime Laker fan since the West Baylor days.
0: Okay.
8: I want to know what you think about my Lakers going forward. I still think they can utilize that big three. I don't blow up the team. The team definitely needs some tweaking. And even against OKC, the starters pretty much held their ground at times, outmatched or outplayed even OKC starters. Their bench killed the Lakers. They have no bench. So I'm just thinking going forward, you know, do you blow it up? Do you tweak it? Do you keep the big three? What do you guys do?
0: Hey, thanks for the call, Solomon. Look, they could both use Wemby and the Ant-Man, right?
5: Yeah.
0: L.A. could definitely use it. But, no, I mean, going to the Lakers, and obviously we saw their season come to a close on last night getting swept by OKC. Luka, LeBron, and Reeves, could it work? Sure. Does LeBron want it to work in that capacity? Something that he talked about in the postgame presser like three or four times. I played a role this year that I've never played in my career. No, in my life. Like, he emphasized that multiple times. I don't know if that's the role he wants to play.
5: Yeah, and again, the Lakers have to weigh that against moving forward. What does the team look like?
0: And money.
5: Yeah, I think it's clear because of some stuff off the court. We didn't see a fully focused Luka. We didn't see a healthy Luka.
0: Yeah.
5: But certainly he had other things that were happening in his life. And I think this summer will be important for him to kind of get back to being who he wants to be. Austin Rivers obviously had injuries as well. I think the Lakers have to weigh the future more than anything that LeBron wants. But if Giannis is out there and Austin Reeves can be a part of a deal, you got to make that deal immediately. Because if you land a dude like that, it changes everything.
0: Is that realistic? Is that a realistic target for them?
5: Well, I think at some point the Bucks have to realize that you're not going to get a young star for Giannis. Not at this stage. Not a guy going into his 30s as a big man. I mean, we know we had the conversation about Embiid and all the injuries he's had to deal with. You're going to end up with a guy probably more like an Austin Reeves and some picks and some other things. If he's available, that would change everything to get a player like that. But I still think even if you tell me that doesn't happen, the Lakers can be a very good team. I don't think they can be better than San Antonio. I don't think they can be better than OKC. And that's going to be the big mystery for this team.
0: You just mentioned Joel Embiid. Let's go out to Alaska real quick, talk to Vic. Vic wants to say something about the Sixers. What you got for us here on game night, Vic? Vic. All right, never mind.
5: Vic got cold called feet. All the way from Alaska.
0: Yeah, man.
5: All those minutes back in the day you would have had to use the call. That would have been your whole phone bill.
0: Man,
5: to use up Alaska minutes from Alaska.
0: Vic left us hanging, but that's all right. 888-SAY-ESPN, 888-729-3776. We can hear from Vic next. Plus, we'll have more post-game coverage. 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San Antonio 126, Minnesota 97. San Antonio 3-2 series lead. 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
1: Hey, it's Evan Cohen. 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

0: 97 San Antonio, 3-2 series lead. All Victor Wembanyama did on the night, had 27 points, pulled down 17 rebounds, dish out 5 assists, man, and blocked 3 shots. That is a stat line for Wemby. It's game night here on ESPN Radio, the all-new ESPN app, SiriusXM Channel 80, and tune in. 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He's Myer Metcalf. I'm Q Myers, and we do want to hear from you, get your thoughts on Wemby, his performance, the Spurs having a 3-2 lead, and right, there's a lot going on, really, in the NBA from LeBron and the Lakers. Their season coming to a close. Daryl Morey is out in Philadelphia, so what are the Sixers going to do moving forward? So let's go ahead and go out to the phone line, the 888-SAY-ESPN, 888-729-3776. My man had his phone on mute. Vic in Alaska, welcome to game night. What you got for us, my man?
1: Yeah, I'm so sorry about that. I didn't know I had it on mute. I was doing something earlier. It's my bad.
0: All good.
1: Yeah, but anyway, yeah, I'm a big Sixers fan. I was really high after we won, after we beat the Celtics, Game 7. I was like, here we go. What are the Knicks? And then we just got swept by those Knicks. I don't think, Daryl Morey made some questionable decisions, like trading Jared McCain, who's cooking with the Thunder now. So I don't know if he did a terrible job, but it was about time, I think. And I hope we find someone new to fill his role and do well. But
0: all right,
1: thanks for taking the call.
0: Hey, thanks, Vic. Appreciate you. Look, he did what I think was the biggest mistake, Myron, was dishing out extra money to Joel Embiid early and also the extension for Paul George.
2: Yeah, I think the Paul George extension may be more problematic to me.
0: Okay.
2: Because I think if you have a big man who's a top five big in the league, yes, you know the injury history is there, but what are your options? Mm-hmm. You know, at the time, remember, you got to battle Jokic and Anthony Davis and Giannis and all these guys. I can understand why you just hope for the best when it comes to an Embiid. Because as a GM, you're also concerned if you don't sign him and he ends up moving on and he's good somewhere else, well, that's your job too. I think the PG move is probably more challenging. I think Paul George is still a good player in this league and can be, just not at that price tag.
0: Not at $56 million or whatever.
2: But those two deals, I think next year they're making $112 million combined. Mm-hmm. I think total, if they all pick up their player options, I think it's $287 million combined.
0: Right.
2: And I don't know what you do with those deals because no one's going to take them. So this is the team, Q, and this is also the team that got Daryl Morey fired.
0: Right. And look, VJ Edgecombe, TJ, Tyrese Maxey, those guys are fantastic. Right, those two guys, and the team plays faster when they're in the game and Joel Embiid's not. And that stinks because Embiid, even in this series, man, he left everything out on the court. He left everything he had. He wasn't the reason why they got swept, but he kind of was the reason why they got swept as well. Right? I mean, just because, again, everything slows down. They try to go through him, and they can't, man. They've got to be able to move the rock through VJ, through Tyree. Those guys are the ones that are the dominant players. Those are the guys that will be able to move the needle for the 76ers. So they've got to figure that out. Whoever Bob Myers puts in charge and tasked with that, they've got a big job on their hands, to say the least. There's no doubt.
2: Yeah, they do, but they also have a high ceiling, right? We forget quickly in this business, right? They beat the Celtics.
0: They
2: beat a team that a lot of people – I thought the Celtics were going to the finals. They beat a team that a lot of people had as going back to the NBA finals, and yet that was quickly erased because of how dominant the Knicks were against them. I think there's something there if you're healthy and you're Philadelphia. The problem is nobody can say for certain that they'll be healthy with PG and Joel Embiid making the money that they're making. So that's where it becomes problematic. I don't know how you fix it. You can't unload those contracts. This is your team, whether you like it or not.
0: Well, and PG in Game 3 gets 15 in the first quarter and doesn't score another point the rest of the game.
2: Yeah.
0: Like, that can't happen. No. That can't happen from your guy. He's got to be able to give you something. I mean, my man scored 15 in the first quarter and took the rest of the game off. Like, that can't happen.
2: That's a problem.
0: Can't. Yes.
2: But I still think, again, he can be a good player in this league. He's never going to be worth $50 million plus. You know, that's the problem. Embiid, not healthy, is never going to be worth $60 million plus. That's the concern, is you got guys making more money than they're worth at this stage of their careers, and you can't move those contracts.
0: 888-729-3776. He's Myron Metcalf. I'm Q Myers. Let's go out to San Antonio. Talk to Rob. Rob, big Rob, man. Big game for San Antonio. How you feeling? Welcome to game night.
3: Mitch, I took my mom for Mother's Day. She's back from the Iceman days, man. So nice. We've been around a while. And I guess my question to y'all is, you know, and I kept telling my mom, like, does it look like Spurs ball? I mean, everybody wants to go to the hoop all the time. I understand you have a guy that can, you know, suck balls in. You know, that doesn't sound right. Yeah. But anyways, you know, you got a freak on the line that can pull balls down for rebounds, for, you know, second chance. But everybody on that team doesn't want to pass the ball. And my mom told me, she's more into ball than I am. She goes, well, who's doing that right now? Who is the triangle? Who is the pass team?
4: That's Pop. That's the O-A. That's Pop.
3: And she's the O-A. I like y'all's take on that. You know, all I saw was dudes going one-on-one, and I appreciate the call. Like, happy Mother's Day to my mom, Marilyn. Back in the Iceman days, the tickets were $5.
0: Nice. Rob in Maryland, man. Happy Mother's Day. Belated Mother's Day. Glad you got to enjoy the Spurs game. And, I mean, look, I like the way that the Spurs play. I really do. I like the way that they take it to the rim. I like the way that they're shooting the threes. They get after it defensively. But they're set the tone by Wemby. He sets the tone, and they follow suit.
2: And they're tougher than they look.
0: Yes.
2: Like, if you just – I mean, you know, talk about getting off the bus. Yes, you see 7'4" Wemby, and everybody's like, what is that? Mm-hmm. But you see the other dudes,
0: yep.
2: You know, it's a lot of dudes look like they were some of those like mid-90s R&B groups on right. that team. You know, they don't necessarily look the most intimidating. But I tell you what,
0: got rough ends up there, got rough ends. And
2: yeah, they don't play that looking like Silk and
0: right.
2: you know,
0: Jealousy.
2: All for one, right? But when you see them play, I mean, Kelton Johnson comes in and gets a huge block on Rudy Gobert. That I think
0: yes.
2: was sort of like this moment for Rudy that like, how dare you? You right. know, he wasn't anticipating that. Dylan Harper, they're so much tougher than they look.
0: Mm-hmm.
2: And they are following Wemby. And I think we may look back, Q, and go, okay, they lost game four when Wemby gets ejected for throwing the elbow. But all of a sudden, they were fighting in a different way, too.
0: Yep.
2: Like, it's almost like now they're fighting for him because he's become this kind of polarizing guy after that moment. I just think that they just know how good they can be, and they're not backing down from anybody.
0: Dylan Harper had a take to the rim late in the game where he just threw it down, and even Wemby thought, ooh.
2: Sick, man. They're nasty.
0: Yes, yes.
2: They don't look it.
0: Right.
2: You know, all those dudes are clean cut. They are tough.
0: No doubt. Let's real quick go out to Arkansas, talk to David. David wants to talk a little Spurs. Welcome to game night. What you got for us, David?
5: Hey, thanks for taking my call. I enjoy y'all shows. I think since San Antonio has Oklahoma City's number, I think that they'll take the Oklahoma City in six games in the Western Conference Finals.
0: Ooh, there you go. David with a hot take right there, Myron. Take OKC in six. I like San Antonio a lot. I picked them to knock off OKC. But right now, OKC looks like it's the Thunder Invitational, and everyone else is playing for second.
2: It does, but San Antonio beat them in the regular season. We know they're capable of doing that. I think San Antonio's getting better by the game. We know how dominant OKC is.
0: Yep.
2: It looks like OKC can sweep everybody.
0: Mm-hmm.
2: But game by game, it's like San Antonio's discovering a new level. It was 61 apiece, Q. You and I were watching.
0: Yep.
2: And then all of a sudden, they go on one of the more incredible runs that I've seen in these playoffs.
0: Mm-hmm.
2: I just think the Spurs are tough to deal with, and they could give OKC a series.
0: No, they will. They'll give them a series for sure. And they might just beat them. I just don't know if they're going to take them in six. It might have to take the full series.
2: I couldn't bet on that. But I think they can make it a series, and I think they have a chance to win.
0: They're not going to back down from them, from the success that they already had in the regular season. And like you said, they're building confidence more and more each and every time they take the floor. Appreciate that feedback. He's Myron Metcalf. I'm Q Myers. It's game night on ESPN Radio. Coming up next, we've got more coverage, post-game coverage of the Timberwolves and Spurs. 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
4: There was only one NBA playoff game in action this evening. That was Game 5, Spurs versus Timberwolves. I'm Q Myers. The Spurs come away now with a 3-2 series lead after top of the Timberwolves 126-97. Wemby, 27 points, 17 rebounds, 5 assists, and 3 blocks on the night, while the Ant-Man, Anthony Edwards, had 20 points for Minnesota. Game 6, Spurs' first opportunity to eliminate the Timberwolves is coming up on Friday back in Minnesota. Daryl Morey, he is out as president of basketball operations with the Philadelphia 76ers after 6 seasons. Morey and the 76ers owners Josh Harris and David Blitzer met on Tuesday evening in Philly, and the decision was made to part ways. Head coach Nick Nurse will continue in his role into a 4th season with the 76ers. Top officials from Major League Baseball and the MLB Players Association met Tuesday to officially open up collective bargaining talks a little more than 6 months before the expiration of the game's labor deal. Sources told ESPN in a face-to-face meeting in New York, Eastside offered opening presentations, sources said. Though no proposals were made, MLB intends to pursue a salary cap system, a financial structure that the players highly oppose. For more scores and analysis, check out ESPN.com and the all-new ESPN app. Coming up, more Game Night with Myron Metcalf and me, Q Myers, here on ESPN Radio and the all-new ESPN app.
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4: We've got more reaction from the Spurs' victory over the Timberwolves. 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I'm Q Myers. Before we do any of that, though, we want to bring in Gina Mizell, Philadelphia Inquirer, covers the 76ers like a glove. And, Gina, thanks so much for your time. Definitely appreciate you. Earlier in the evening, saw the report that Daryl Morey is out as president of basketball operations with the 76ers after 6 seasons. I don't know if I was surprised, but it definitely caught my attention. What ultimately, in your opinion, your reporting, what you're hearing, led to the dismissal of Morey?
8: Yeah, a little bit of a surprise for me, too. But certainly it felt like everything was on the table entering this playoffs, the exit of the Sixers season after they got swept by the Knicks. Based on what the press release said and what I've been hearing, just sounds like looking for a fresh start. And generally, when there's sort of a fresh start, the head coach is usually the takes the fall in that regard. But Nick Nurse will be back for his 4th season this next year as

0: the roster is in a position where they went super top heavy and kind of pushed their chips into the middle in the 2024 offseason when they used their max cap space to sign Paul George. And now you have him, Joel Embiid, on a max extension that's about to kick in next year, and Tyrese Maxey also on a max contract, and sort of banking on those three stars leading the charge. And that certainly limits you in what you're able to do as far as complementary pieces and sort of those other players that fill out your roster. And then when Joel Embiid and Paul George have been so, their availability has been so limited at points throughout the last two seasons, that puts a lot on Nick Nurse too, as far as just having to navigate roster iterations and, you know, different personnel combinations and playing style and everything that comes with that from a coaching perspective. So, yeah, the roster kind of was what it was and is sort of locked in a lot of ways moving forward. But, you know, certainly there are criticisms of Nick Nurse as well. And you know, just, you know, certain playing styles, certain coaching philosophies, the amount of minutes he plays guys, like you can sort of go through a list of things as well. So, yeah, blame to go around and also praise to go around as far as what they were able to do as far as pulling off that first round upset against Boston. But then when they just got absolutely obliterated by the New York Knicks in the second round and got swept, you know, that sort of piqued my interest again, or kind of put my antennas up as far as that, you know, change could potentially be coming, you know, from some vantage point, you know, shortly after the season was done.
1: Well, Gina Mizell from the Philadelphia Inquirer is with us here on Game Night on ESPN Radio and the ESPN app. And, you know, myself and Myron were talking about contracts. We were talking about Embiid and that money, mm-hmm. and then talking about PG and that money, as you alluded to it. Realistically, is there anything that Bob Myers could really do to move some of those monies around, move those guys around? Like, how much flexibility does Bob Myers have now?
0: Yeah, and not a ton, to be honest. And honestly, one of Daryl Morey's phrases that he would use when talking about, you know, the trade deadline or just kind of any contract player movement is that obviously takes two to tango. It takes another team to want that large contract of either Paul George or Joel Embiid. And it's difficult to envision a scenario where a team would take that on. And now certainly never say never. We all saw Luka Doncic get traded in the prime of his career. So I will, you know, every single situation, but those contracts are viewed as very difficult to move at this point. And so, you know, certainly whoever comes in could potentially explore or has the option of exploring trading those deals. But whether anything is actually feasible or out there that would make any sense, you know, is another matter, what, you know, in its entirety. So, yeah, whether it's just trying to, you know, maneuver some pieces around the edges. They have some prominent free agents coming up as complimentary players this coming season. Really interested to see who, if any of those players come back. You know, guys like Kelly Oubre Jr., Quentin Grimes, Andre Drummond, guys that were in the rotation this year, but, you know, certainly not, you know, big flashy names that, you know, more casual or broader NBA fans will be, you know, super in tune with in comparison to those stars. But yeah, it's a very interesting, challenging situation just based on what the Sixers opted to do in the summer of 2024. And they entered that season as a championship contender, fell completely flat on their face. Did get BJ Edgecombe in the draft as a result of that, but, you know, still in a very interesting spot where I don't want to use the two timelines cliche, but have these two veteran large contracts for the next couple of years at least, and then these kind of two younger guards that are coming up that you kind of view as the future of your franchise.
2: What kind of pressure is Nick Nurse now facing going into next season?
0: Yeah, certainly a lot of pressure, I think, and was facing pressure coming into this season as well. And it's just a unique setup, right, where they're going to have a coach in place, and whoever comes in as the new front office exec is going to inherit that coach. And the same situation actually unfolded 6 years ago when Daryl Morey was hired before Doc Rivers. And so it was the same kind of reverse hiring process where generally with a lot of teams, that executive is going to be in place first, and then that executive is going to hire the head coach. And so then when Doc Rivers was fired 3 years ago, Daryl Morey then got to make his first hire with the 76ers from a coaching perspective in hiring Nick Nurse. And obviously we know where that has ended up now today. So, yeah, I think there is a lot of pressure. I think, like I said, his job was not necessarily in general.

0: jeopardy, so to speak, but certainly was, you know, being talked about as a potential hot seat type person coming into the postseason. So the fact that he is still here will be very interesting to see how he, you know, continues to try to make this roster work on the floor in 2026-27.
1: Gina Mizell from the Philadelphia Inquirer is with us here on Game Night on ESPN Radio on the ESPN app. He's Myra Metcalf. I'm Q Myers. I'm very excited about Tyrese Maxey and Vijay Edgecombe, as I'm sure most 76er fans are very excited about that. Do you think a shift in philosophy is going to happen with the 76ers moving forward, where it's more a focal point on those two guys as opposed to, you know, Embiid and Paul George as it has been?
0: Yeah, and they kind of started to try to make that shift at points this past season, and you could see, you know, they're wanting to play in transition, obviously, and leverage and utilize both players. They're so explosive, so fast, so athletic. And then when Embiid is available to play, just the philosophy and just kind of the way everything works just has to change because of how you know, ball dominant he is, how he literally is the center of everything and is so skilled and still very, very good when he's healthy. But he only played in 38 regular season games this year. You know, obviously was limited for the first couple of postseason, or unavailable for the first couple of postseason games because he was still coming back from the appendectomy, and then got injured again during the second round and missed a game against the Knicks and all of that. And I mean, one layer to this is that Embiid was pretty optimistic about his health moving forward, as far as just feeling like they figured out how to manage his left knee, which is the one that's undergone multiple surgeries, and that he expects or hopes that he can be more available next season because of what they figured out this year. But still, it's one of those things where he just hasn't been there often enough. And so do you fully lean into, you know, just the athletic guard, backcourt, dynamic nature of those two guys and Maxey and Edgecombe? And how do you sort of try to then also, you know, again, Joel Embiid's really good when he's available to play, like sort of balance all of those things at once? It was tricky at times, but then we also saw, you know, in that comeback against Boston, what this offense can look like when all of those pieces are available and humming the way that they were. So, yeah, it's an interesting puzzle to continue to solve for both Nick Nurse and just the players on the floor as well.
1: Well, it's a new day and age in Philadelphia, as now they are on the search for a new president of basketball operations, with Daryl Morey officially being out after six seasons. Gina, great stuff. Thanks so much. We definitely appreciate you here spending some time with us on Game Night.
0: No problem, guys. Thanks for having me.
1: Yes, great stuff. Gina Mizell, Philadelphia Inquirer, right there with us here on Game Night on ESPN Radio and the ESPN app. And Philadelphia is looking for a new president of basketball operations. He's Myra Metcalf. I'm Q Myers. 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Coming up next, we'll get to more of your calls at 888-SAY-ESPN, 888-729-3776. Thoughts on the Spurs taking a 3-2 series lead over the Timberwolves with a 126-97 victory. Plus, we'll hear from the man of the hour, Victor Wembanyama. 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

0: 1-800-636-1776. That is the number. 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Your thoughts on the Spurs getting the 126-97 victory over the Timberwolves. They now have a 3-2 series lead. He's Myron Metcalf. I'm Q Myers. And, Myron, before we hear from the fine folks here on Game Night, Wemby, in my opinion, really set the tone. I think Wemby realized what happened in Game 4, that he wasn't there for his guys. He wasn't going to let that happen. And he came out. He got off the bus first. He came out the locker room first. He got on the board first. And he ended up the night 27 points, 17 rebounds, 5 assists, and 3 blocks. I mean, just a hell of a stat line. And even the play that didn't cause a stat to go up still affected the game. Like, he was the total package as far as I'm concerned.
1: Yeah, I mean, you look at a game like this, you say, what do? If you're Minnesota, I don't know what changes you can make to try to change his impact on the game. But that'll be their number one mission on Friday. Can they slow him down?
0: Yeah, exactly. Good luck at that. Matter of fact, here's Wemby following the game on his anxiousness for tonight's game.
2: Very, very much. I mean, I was fresh, feeling good. But honestly, it's hard to tell if it was just game five. Obviously, I'm going to be excited. I'm going to have butterflies, you know. So excitement is not something abnormal at this point in the playoffs.
0: No, it's not. Not at all. And especially when you're a player like that and you're a player that didn't play very much in game four, right? Yeah. So you think about a superstar that for some reason wasn't able to go. Yeah, I mean, you can go back to even, game two, when Joel Embiid couldn't go? Yeah. And then he comes back in game three and he gave everything he had and came back in game four and gave everything he had, but he couldn't go in game two. Superstars that for some reason can't go, they're going to come back with even more edge to them. And like I said, I could sense that. Watching the game, I could sense that that's how Wemby came out that locker room.
1: I mean, he had butterflies, Q. What did he think the Timberwolves had? I mean, he was nervous. I think he did want to send a message. There are obviously a lot of people, at least on the Minnesota side, who thought he should have been suspended, right, punished more than he was for that elbow. He came out and really, you know, kind of accepted his role, but just played in a way that made you feel like this dude understands the stakes. Mm-hmm. And he's also trying to prove that he can lead this team to a championship. I don't think Wemby's just thinking about beating the Timberwolves. I think he believes his team can beat OKC, and doesn't seem crazy after what we saw tonight.
0: No, it's not crazy. It's not crazy, especially with all the success that they had in the regular season. That's all they're going off of. Hey, we've beat those guys before. Yeah, they look great, but we've got the best of them multiple times, and we can continue to do it. Obviously, they got to get there. Their goal ultimately, and being in the San Antonio organization, their goal isn't just to get to the playoffs. Their goals are to win championships. That's who they are.
1: And they got a guy in the paint who I think can get them there.
0: No doubt. 888-SAY-ESPN, 888-729-3776. Speaking of San Antonio, let's talk to our guy, Matt. Matt, welcome to Game Night. What you got for us on the game?
3: What's up, guys? So, look, I just want to say something. In a town, yes, we're a big town, but in a town that sports-wise gets lost between Dallas and Houston, this is fun. This is exciting. There's an excitement going on right now. There's a pride that I haven't seen since Ginobili and Duncan. Wow. You know, this is a great time to be a San Antonio Spurs fan.
0: I like it. I like it. Matt, thanks for the call. Appreciate it. And, look, I love San Antonio for that reason right there. They had so much winning in that city with that organization. And now to have that opportunity to have this generational talent like Wemby back in their organization where it's like, man, it's almost like the Packers getting quarterbacks. Like, of course the Spurs are going to get another talented big man, because why wouldn't they?
1: Yeah, that's what I mean. You know, it's excitement they probably haven't had in, a couple years. But overall, you go from David Robinson to Tim Duncan to Wemby. That's a lot of excitement over the last almost 40 years for that organization. I don't know how they got that lucky to get those stars. And then to see David Robinson and Tim Duncan in the stands at a lot of games, it just shows the legacy of big men with that organization.
0: I'm so jealous of Tim Duncan. Tim Duncan looks like I want to feel. Yeah. Tim Duncan looks like he's living his best life. Myron, I go on vacation every year, right? Go to Hawaii. I say it all the time. One of these years, I'm just going to stay. I'm not going to come back. And next time you see me, I'm going to look like Tim Duncan. Gray dreads, right? Just chilling. Look like I ain't shaved in a while.
1: Yeah.
0: Just kicking and happy. That's the thing about it. It's one thing to look like that, but also look happy at the same time. I'm going to be living my best life.
1: It's also cool to see the connection between, you know, passing the torch. You see David Robinson and Tim Duncan in the stands being there to support Wemby. I wish more teams had that cue. I wish we could look at the stands and see a lot of these young guys supported the same way that Tim Duncan and Dave Robinson support Wemby.
0: Absolutely. So from Matt in San Antonio to Matt in Oregon, welcome to Game Night. What you got for us, Matt?
4: I just wanted to quickly say that I am by no means a Spurs fan. I grew up being a Supersonics fan, and Wemby makes me want to watch the NBA again. It's like it's just like what the stat lines he's putting up, and just like the way you watch him play the game. It's even the elbow, and that's just showing his, he's got to have a little attitude with that size, and he's showing it, and it's making, not being a Spurs fan by any means, it makes me want to watch the Spurs. My last point, I hope when Seattle does get our team back, that GP2 comes to us. We promise we won't call him the Men.
0: No, that's right. Hey, as a guy who's a big Gary Payton fan, being from Oakland, California, you know GP originally from the town as well. I can't wait till Seattle gets their team back, and that would be fitting to see GP2 there in Seattle with the Supersonics looking like his pops.
1: Yeah, man, that town deserves an NBA team again.
0: Yep.
1: I hope they can make that happen. I think it's important what he said.
0: Yep.
1: I think a lot of people are watching Wemby, and they know about him, Q.
0: Right.
1: But to watch him night after night, it changes your appreciation for what he's doing. It changes your perspective on a guy who's 7'4" and doing a lot of things that 6'3" guards can't do. So it feels like he may be the lightning rod. He may be the guy that's attracting a lot of new fans for the NBA just because they want to see what he does on any given night.
0: Yeah, he's one of those guys that it's a very rare club. Otani's part of the club.
1: Yes.
0: Judge is part of the club, right? Guys that you will stop what you're doing to watch.
1: Yeah.
0: Right? When you see Wemby, just like Matt said, he's not a Spurs fan, but he's watching. Wemby's on, he's watching. And in the playoffs, why wouldn't you want to watch Wemby? So, yeah, I think that Matt's point is very, very valid. Definitely appreciate that call. We can keep this party rolling, man, at 888-SAY-ESPN, 888-729-3776. Let's go back out to Texas, the Lone Star State. Talk to Big Mike. Big Mike, what you got for us here on game night?
5: Hey, how you doing, Myron Q?
0: Good.
5: Hey, man, I just want to let you know, man, that LeBron, the Lakers would have already signed him. So, no superstar is going to be an unrestricted free agent. So he's out of the Lakers. He's out of there, out of L.A. But, I think he's going to go to Cleveland. If he go to Cleveland, he got two big men. He got Donovan Mitchell. He's got a Boston team with Jaylen Brown, and Tatum not on the same page. And, by the way, Steve Kerr started that at the Olympics when he bought Derek White over instead of Brown, so it's a little contentious. So I think that, Jaylen Brown is either going to end up out of Boston, and he have to contend with the Knicks. But I think that team in Cleveland, he goes there, he has a chance for one more ring. What do you think about that?
0: Big Mike from Texas, thanks for the call. So he's the guy, he's the mad scientist, Myron, and he's got all these names on the wall attached to a string. He's got Jaylen Brown going to Milwaukee. He's got Wemby going somewhere else. He's got Giannis going somewhere else. He's got LeBron going to Cleveland. Yeah. All right, I see what Big Mike is doing. What do you think about LeBron? And I think him bringing up the unrestricted free agent is a great point, though.
1: Yeah, LeBron can go where he wants, but at the same time, does he want to? I think Donovan Mitchell and James Harden, that is a great nucleus, and then you get a chance to go back home. But if you tell me you got full-strength Luka, and there's a chance Austin Reeves can be a part of a trade package to bring in another star, it feels like L.A. is going to have the upper hand in getting another year or two out of LeBron if he decides to play.
0: If he decides to play, I think that he's definitely going to play. I don't think, and I know that he's going to go through, the whole process, as he mentioned, and talk with his family, and I respect that. I just feel like that he's not going to go out like that.
1: Yeah.
0: Right? I don't see LeBron going out, getting swept by OKC, not having a farewell tour. I don't see any of that. I think that there's got to be more to LeBron going out, especially since he's still playing at a high level. And I think that that's going to be a big factor as well. Does he want to be number three? like he was for the majority of this year, or does he want to get back to being the number one guy, or at least number two when it comes to LeBron James? Speaking of LeBron James, what is next for the King? It's game night on ESPN Radio on the ESPN app.
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1: 27-17, 5-3. That was the stat line for Wemby. I'm Q Myers. The Spurs now have a 3-2 series lead after top of the Timberwolves 126-97. Wemby set the tone coming out the locker room to start the game. The Ant-Man from Minnesota gave everything that he could. Anthony Edwards ends the game with 20 points. Game 6, elimination game. Spurs can advance on. That game is coming up on Friday. That'll be back in Minnesota. Daryl Morey, he is officially out in Philadelphia as president of basketball operations after 6 seasons. Morey and 76ers owners Josh Harris and David Blitzer met on Tuesday evening in Philly. The decision was made to part ways. Head coach Nick Nurse will continue in his role into a 4th season with Philadelphia. 4-time NBA championship architect Bob Myers, the president of sports for Harris Blitzer Sports and Entertainment, will be tasked to lead the search for the new head executive for the 76ers, and he will oversee the franchise basketball department in the interim. How about this? SEC coaches have beef already. They haven't even hit the field. But one day after LSU coach Lane Kiffin's controversial comments about Ole Miss, Texas head coach Steve Sarkisian told USA Today, at Texas, we'll only take 50% of a player's academic credit hours. You may be a semester from graduating, but you're going all the way back to 50%. You play here, want a degree, but at Ole Miss, they could take you. All you have to do is take basket weaving, and you can get an Ole Miss degree. Shots fired from Steve Sarkisian, then first-year Florida Gator coach John Sumrall, former assistant at Ole Miss, added to the mix Tuesday afternoon on X, saying, grateful to coach at a top 10 public university that also offers advanced basket weaving. They haven't even got to the season yet. It's going to be a fun one in the SEC. For more scores and analysis, check out ESPN.com and the all-new ESPN app. Coming up, more Game Night with Myron Metcalf and me, Q Myers, here on ESPN Radio.
2: And that'll do it. And the season comes to an end. The Oklahoma City Thunder eliminate the Lakers.
3: We're trying to win a championship. 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
4: I'm still doing recovery. 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
4: I don't know what the future holds for me, obviously.
1: It was a hell of an effort from the Lakers. Matter of fact, even thought they were going to have a chance to win game 4, but they came up a little bit short. They get swept. Their season is over. It's game night here on ESPN Radio, the ESPN app, SiriusXM Channel 80, and tune in. We are presented by Progressive Insurance. He's Myron Metcalf. I'm Q Myers. And the Lakers done. They get swept by OKC. Thought they were really going to probably mail it in game 4. I didn't think that they were going to be as close as they were, Myron, but they gave a hell of an effort. LeBron gave everything he had, and, of course, after the game, when the season gets wrapped up, immediately it goes to, okay, what's next when it comes to LeBron James?
7: You know, as it should. I mean, that's the main storyline, obviously. To me, for this generation, the greatest player ever played, the scoring leader, all the accolades that he has. And at 41, going on 42 if he plays next season, I think it's fair to wonder if he's done just because of the strain it puts on his body. At the same time, there were many stretches in these playoffs, Q, where he looked like the best player on the floor or one of the best players on the floor. It didn't look like he was ready to end it.
1: No, it really didn't. And, you know, listening to him post-game, and I sat there and watched the whole, felt like 15 minutes or so, and he was asked about 8 different ways, and he was like the Matrix, right? He was trying to avoid answering that question, but ultimately it comes down to sit back, talk with my family, talk with my wife, talk with my kids, make a decision. He doesn't have to be in any kind of rush. He's in control without being in control. He's in control because he can go anywhere he wants as a, you know, unrestricted free agent, but the money that he probably is going to want, and I don't want to count his pockets, but he ain't never playing for cheap, right? No. So I don't see him going somewhere for a vet minimum anytime soon.
7: He's not taking a pay cut. I mean, right. He's not going to give anybody a discount just because he's at this stage of his career, because he's still playing at a very high level.
1: Right.
7: Like, LeBron, to me, is still capable of being a number 2 player on a good
1: Facts.
7: Team.
1: Yep.
7: I just don't know that he can do it for 82 games. Mm-hmm. So I think he has to be on a team with a Reeves and a Luka or at least 2 other big-time contributors so he doesn't have to give it all every night.
1: You know, Big Mike from Texas had called us and said he thought he was going to go to Cleveland. And that was my initial thoughts even when the season was going on. I thought, oh, that's easy. He's going to go back to Cleveland. You know, they have a video tribute every single time he plays back in Cleveland. And the last time they had that video tribute, you know, he got real emotional. He talked about his mom being in the suite, being able to watch her son and her grandson play. And that meant a lot to him. You know, so I thought that that was a natural fit. They have some players there. They're not really – they don't really have salary cap space. I mean, there would have to be a lot of gymnastics done to be able to land him back in Cleveland. I don't know if that's what Cleveland wants. I know that they would always accept him. There's never going to be a time they're going to say that they don't want LeBron James. But it feels like, Myron, a tough fit for multiple locations just because the salary cap and the way that again, he's most likely going to command a pretty large chunk of money.
7: But, I mean, that's where it starts. It's like, what are you willing to pay him at this stage of his career, even if you're the Lakers?
1: What is he willing to take, too?
7: Yeah, I mean, you got to make room for a guy like that financially. At the same time, you also don't want to tie your entire franchise to LeBron's paycheck at 42 years old.
1: Exactly.
7: You want to be able to sign other guys. So it feels like wherever he goes, it's going to be a 1 or 2 year deal. And teams are going to have to think a lot. Think long and hard about how much they're willing to pay a guy at this stage of his career, even as good as LeBron is.
1: Well, here's Lakers GM Rob Pelinka at his press conference postseason, just talking about LeBron and what's up next for him.
6: I think in terms of LeBron, we probably haven't seen a player that has honored the game to the extent that he's honored the game. He's given so much to his teammates, to this organization, and the thing we want to do more than anything else is honor him back. And I think the first order of business there is allowing him to spend the time he needs to decide what his next step are. Does he want to play another year in the NBA? And that'll be, as he said to you guys last night, family time, I think time with his inner circle. And we just want to honor that for him. Of course, any team, including ours, would love to have LeBron James on their roster. That's a blessing in itself, just with what he does.
1: Well, there's Rob Pelinka. I'm not going to ring the bell on him. I think some of that is also, you know, politically saying the right things. I don't know. I didn't think, Myron, to begin the season that the Lakers were that interested in LeBron. And then he turns into the three, and he did it well. I mean, I got to give him a lot of credit for being able to take on that role. But what I noticed, again, listening to that press conference last night from LeBron, and I thought he said a lot without saying a lot. He kept mentioning the fact that he played a role with the Lakers this past year that he never played in not only his career, in his life. And it felt like, and I know Cam's our resident Laker fan, I know that stood out to him. That really stood out to me because I felt like he felt some kind of way having to play that three role.
7: Well, and I think you saw the tenacity he played with against Houston to say, hey, remember everybody, I can still be one of the best players on the court, even at 41. But if you're the Lakers, ideally, I think if you're ownership, you want Luka to get back and be your number one guy. You want Austin Reeves or another star, potentially, that you might bring in to be your number two. And you want LeBron to be comfortable and to embrace that third role, I think. Mm-hmm. I think that, to me, is what they're looking for. I don't know that LeBron is capable of embracing number three long term,
1: right,
7: which could mean that he ends up leaving.
8: Can I chime in?
1: Go for it, Cam. Yeah, you're a resident Laker fan. Go for it.
8: I give even more hot take. If LeBron, if we're talking championships, just championships alone, LeBron's not. It's not even the third option. You want to sometimes be the fourth guy, and what I mean by that is like it involves contracts more than anything nowadays in the NBA. If you see OKC last night, AJ Mitchell averaged how many points? Yeah. 22 a game. He makes $2 million a year.
7: Yeah.
8: Contracts matter. So if you're LeBron James, okay, let me take a discount for the Lakers and you guys bring in another guy.
1: He didn't play for $2 million when he was 12.
8: I'm not saying $2 million.
1: Exactly. No, I know, but I'm saying
7: he was an Ohio making at least three.
8: Yeah, he
1: exactly.
8: Was. But you guys get what I'm getting at.
1: Yeah,
8: the contracts
1: and
8: it's how you construct the team. If you really want to win a championship, we probably need to bring another guy that's on Austin Reeves level to be the third option.
7: Yeah.
8: So you could be the fourth and come playoff time when we need you to be that second or that first option down the stretch. You got the energy and the gusto to do it.
1: Yeah. I don't disagree with you. I don't think that LeBron's playing that role. I mean, he didn't
7: accept it.
1: no, he didn't like the third role, let alone a fourth role, right? For the sake of winning a championship, he wants the sake of him being that guy. And to his credit, more that he said in that presser was about the process. He spent a lot of time talking about the process. It's not about, you know, going out there playing the games. It's, do I still enjoy getting to a 11 o'clock practice at 8 a.m.? Do I still enjoy getting to the arena before a game 5 hours to get shots up? Do I still feel like getting up early in the morning and taking care of my body? And that, honestly, that's got to be the most important thing, because he has played the game at that level. He's always said he was never going to cheat the game. And when he felt like that he was going to start cheating the game, that's when he needed to tap out. So it's got to be about that. That what he said about the process is what's going to matter the most. If he's still willing to do all that work, the work that people don't see when the lights aren't on, you know, what he has to do to maintain his body, right? I mean, this dude has been playing forever. Yeah. He's 41 going on 42 years old, and his body is doing better than most 22, 23-year-olds in the league right now. I mean, the dude is incredible, but it's because of the work that he puts in when folks aren't looking.
7: Yeah, spends a lot. I mean, millions on his body to maintain it. And that's been a big part of his success, to be able to play at this age and look as good as he does. I also think with LeBron, two things. One, with Brady and Belichick and the Patriots, like sometimes with great players, the GOATs, it gets ugly.
1: Yeah.
7: You know, Michael Jordan did. Yeah. You know, wanted to play another year. So it never really ends well with the GOATs. Mm-hmm. And I think LeBron's obviously in that conversation. I think the second thing is, Q, I don't see him retiring without something else being there for him to do.
1: Yeah.
7: Like, what is LeBron going to do?
1: Right.
7: Like, when Brady retired officially, he was going to the booth. He was doing TV. Everyone saw that. I don't know that LeBron is the kind of dude who's just going to go play golf around the world or just going to do a bunch of – I think he needs to be attached to the game, whether that's an ownership, as an executive, a coach, probably unlikely. He's going to have to be attached to the game. And until you tell me what that role is, I'm going to have a hard time believing that LeBron is really ready to step away.
1: Right. I agree. And I do think that, you know, it would be – more of him kind of letting everyone know ahead of time that this is going to be his final year, as opposed to the season gets wrapped up, he takes a few weeks, and all of a sudden we get a Shams tweet saying LeBron James is retiring. Like, I don't, and I could be absolutely wrong. And if I am, hey, I'll come to the front of the congregation. You can ring the bell on me. Yeah. I just don't see LeBron going out like that. I think that we'll all know this is going to be his last year. He's going to go on his tour. He's going to leave it all out there on the court. He's going to hope for another championship, whether that's in L.A., whether that's in Cleveland, whether that's in – I know there's been people saying maybe he'll end up going and teaming up with Steph Curry. I don't see that. As a Warrior fan, I don't see that. But it's possible, right? And there's – the one thing I know is plenty of teams would want him. The question is, how many teams want him at what price he wants to get paid?
7: That's the biggest thing, the negotiating table. Because if he says $50 million plus, I think you got to walk away if you're the Lakers.
1: Got to walk away. You got to walk away, right? I mean, look, he opted into his contract this last year for why? Because nobody was going to give him that money.
7: Yep.
1: Nobody was going to give him that money. So he didn't have no choice. He had to opt in. And that's what Joel Embiid's going to do when he has the opportunity to opt in, because nobody's going to give him that money. Yep. That's what I mean. That's why they have the player option. And I don't fault them at all. If ESPN had gave me a host option that I could opt in, that might be some money that's ridiculous, that may be an overpay for me. Guess what, Jack? I'm opted in. Yeah. I'm in.
7: People say it as an insult. Oh, you're overpaid. I'll take it. You can overpay me any day of the week. I'll take
1: exactly. it. Exactly. That's exactly right. Because at some point, someone thought whatever number that they're giving me that I'm getting overpaid by, I was worth it. So
7: I will take it.
1: I will take it. No doubt about it. He's Myron Metcalf. I'm Q Myers. It's game night here on ESPN Radio and the ESPN app. Coming up next, we show love to the ones that deserve it on game night on ESPN Radio and the all-new ESPN app.
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0: I dedicated that to the Vegas Golden Knights as they just got a dub over Anaheim. 3-2. Series lead now. 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He's Myron Metcalf. I'm Q Myers. We are going to show love to the ones that deserve it, and we're going to do it like this.
1: All the way up on game night.
2: Nothing can stop me. I'm all the way up.
0: There was only one game in the association, one playoff game. That was game five between the Spurs and the Timberwolves, and this is how it sounded.
3: Shot clock is off, and the sellout at Frostbank Center will come to their feet. The San Antonio Spurs, with Victor Wembanyama back after the flagrant two. Wemby delivers 27 points, 17 rebounds, and the Spurs are a win away from the conference finals, up 3-2 after a 126-97 win over the T-Wolves.
2: Nothing can stop me. I'm all the way up.
0: Final call courtesy of ESPN Radio, and San Antonio blitzed the Timberwolves late in the second half to get that 126-97 win.
4: 61 apiece in the third quarter, and then suddenly San Antonio launches a 45-15 run. Minnesota has to come out with a lot more energy early, and they can't get down when the game comes back to Minneapolis on Friday.
0: Somebody's got to step up and help out the Ant-Man. You keep it close, he can finish for you. But you got to keep it close. You got to stay on the floor. You can't get in foul trouble. I don't want to say you have to have a perfect game, but you got to have a lot better game than you had in game five, as San Antonio now has a 3-2 series lead. Turning our attention to Major League Baseball here on game night on ESPN Radio and the ESPN app. The Nationals, the Reds, a lot of Nationals.
5: Here's the pitch. Swing, a long drive, right field, and Dalen Lyles got another one. It's a three-run shot about 10 rows deep into the bleachers in right center field. The Dalen Lyles fan club is delirious on the third base side. The Nationals lead it 7-2.
2: Nothing can stop me. I'm all the way up.
0: Dalen Lyles with a three-run shot in the top of the fourth put him up 7-2. They go on to win 10-4. 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
4: The Reds started the season on an historic streak. Looked unbeatable. And now they've certainly kind of come back down to earth. You wonder, Q, if they find their way back on the right path that they had at the start of the year.
0: And how about this for Lyle? Three hits, four RBI, two home run, two runs scored in five at-bats. Not a bad night.
4: Not bad at all.
0: Right? 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Man, Houston, they cannot buy a win.
5: Bases loaded. Here's the pitch. Swung on. Blasted. Right field. It is high. It is deep. It is gone. Grand slam. Dom Canzone. The first of his career. Leaned on it. Hit it a long way to straightaway right field. The Grand Salami. And the Mariners have a four-run lead. 6-2. Just like that.
2: Nothing can stop me. I'm all the way up.
0: Canzone leaned with it and rocked with it and hit that grand slam. The Mariners win 10-2 over H-Town. Seattle Sports 710 a.m. on the call.
4: Yeah, I mean, the Astros, to your point, have just really struggled. Mariners have had a lot of questions in their pitcher rotation, but big game tonight, scoring 10 runs, showing their ceiling.
0: And they're still only 21-22 on the season. Myron, I say it every night. It blows my mind that in the American League you have four teams that have a winning record, and that's it.
4: They don't look real. If you go to the standings between the NL and AL, it doesn't seem real. It seems like it's a typo.
0: Yeah, it feels like a typo. And you know what? It probably should be a typo. How about the Pirates and the Rockies? Always like to hear about Paul Skenes.
5: Another 3-2 pitch coming. The wind. The pitch.
6: Struck him out looking with a changeup. Strikes out the side in order. He's got 10. Call your friends. One man has reached for the Rockies, and that was Troy Johnston in the fifth.
2: Nothing can stop me. I'm all the way up.
0: 93-7, the fan on the call right there. The Pirates go on to win 3-1 over the Rockies.
4: That first start of the year, we were all going, man, what's wrong with Paul Skenes?
0: Yep.
4: Maybe we went a little too far with the hype, but he's proven that he is potentially a generational pitcher. You know, it's interesting to me, Q. When I was a kid watching Roger Clemens, Nolan Ryan, all these great pitchers, there was just sort of this sense of awe you had.
0: Yep.
4: I don't know if you see that enough with Paul Skenes. I wonder if people are watching this and digesting what might be one of the great pitching displays we've ever seen.
0: 8 innings pitched, 2 hits he gave up, no earned runs, 10 strikeouts, and no walks. Paul Skenes now 6-2 on the season, and the Pirates get the dub over the Colorado Rockies. Again, showing love to the ones that deserve it here on Game Night on ESPN Radio and the ESPN app. How about the Yankees and the Orioles? Top of the third, this happened.
7: Driven out into right center field. Couser back, looking up. See ya! A 3-run home run for Grisham. And the Yankees lead 6-0.
2: Nothing can stop me. I'm all the way up.
0: Highlight courtesy of the YES Network. Grisham goes yard. Yankees get dub. Yankees win 6-2.
4: That's a big win for the Yankees after they got swept by who? My Milwaukee Brewers, Q, over the weekend.
0: You ain't going to say it with your chest. You ain't going to say it with your chest.
4: Milwaukee Brewers, we know. They know. Yankees don't want to see them in the postseason. They don't want any part of that. But they bounce back and get a win against the Orioles today.
0: I'm not mad at that at all. He's Myron Metcalf here on Game Night on ESPN Radio and the ESPN app. He said that with his chest. How about the Guardians and the Angels? What happened in the bottom of the fifth?
8: Here's the 3-1, and this is hit high in the air. This ball's hit deep as well into right field. Joe Adell jumps up, and he makes the catch. He might have taken a home run away from him right there.
2: Nothing can stop me. I'm all the way up.
0: That was a robbery in the bottom of the fifth. Angels Radio AM just disappeared on me. Just happened. It's okay. But, hey, the Angels, they lose to the Guardians 3-2. Angels Radio AM 830. Thank you for that courtesy on that call.
4: Shout out to Joe Adell. But that's got to be one of the worst feelings, man. To have a home run robbed like that. I mean, that's got to just be one of the more demoralizing feelings after getting a hold of a ball like that.
0: Yeah, you think it's on its way out, and it's not on its way out. It's on its way out until it's brought all the way back. How about the Braves and the Cubs? Watch a little bit of this one earlier today. Bottom of the fifth, this happened.
6: And he hits it high and deep to right field. Way back to right. Look out of the chop house. Here it comes. It's a 2-run home run. His first as a Brave. And the Braves take the lead here in the fifth inning. Make it 4-2 Atlanta on the long ball by Mike Yastrzemski.
2: Nothing can stop me. I'm all the way up.
0: 680 the score on the call right there. The Braves get the dub 5-2 over the Cubs. And I know Bobby Cox was honored a lot in this one. So a big win right there for the Braves.
4: You can make the case as that's the 1-2 teams in baseball right now. Big win for Atlanta.
0: Yeah, that was a really big win. They're now 29-13 on the season. Also, the Phillies got the 2-0 victory over the Red Sox as well. So a big night in baseball on the diamond. Sports Center All Night with Jay Reynolds is up next.
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5: Edwards floater, no good from the free throw line. 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
7: I can understand why you just hope for the best when it comes to an MB. 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Well, that's your job, too.
4: What's next for King James?
8: LeBron James, I'm told, is going to take a period of time now to recalibrate and refocus and figure out exactly how he wants to move forward in his career. 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
9: Here's the 3-1, and this is hit high in the air. This ball's hit deep as well into right field. Joe Adell jumps up, and he makes the catch. He might have taken a home run away from him right there.
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10: 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In the wings, the Oklahoma City Thunder, team that has 8 wins and 8 postseason games this spring. They're into the Western Conference Finals, now awaiting an opponent. It'll be either the Timberwolves or the Spurs. They split their first 4. Minnesota, of course, taking game 4 with the Spurs playing without Victor Wembanyama after his first half ejection. Series tied 2-2 heading into Tuesday's game 5, and the Spurs had Wemby back on the court.
5: 8 minutes to go, first quarter, 15-9 Spurs. San Antonio with it, dribbling Castle at the top, looking at Victor, gives it to Wembanyama with 7 to shoot, drives hard, windmills it home! And a timeout called by Chris Finch as Wemby has come to play in game 5. He's got 9 of the Spurs 17. Rebounded by Wembanyama. He's already got 5 boards and 13 points here in the first 6 minutes. Wemby into the lane, double, pass outside to Castle. Castle drives the lane, flips outside. Wemby 3, yep, Victor Wembanyama, 16 points, and we haven't even played 6 minutes of game 5.
10: Wembanyama 6 for 8 from the field. 2 for 3 on three-pointers and scoring 18 points in that opening quarter. Spurs built an 18-point lead in the first half. They led by a dozen at the break. Timberwolves made their run. They opened the third quarter on a 14-2 run, tie the game at 61. Then the Spurs hit the afterburners.
5: Here's Edwards with it on top. Between the legs dribble. Gobert sets the screen, lost the dribble, got on the deck, got it, pass it out, but nobody's there. Turns it over. Here's Keldon Johnson against Reed. Finger rolls it in. Turnover to points for San Antonio, up 14.
11: Luke Cornett with a good double team in the end, man.
5: Here's Randle using his girth, getting deep, gives it to Gobert. Had his shot blocked by Cornett. Loose ball. San Antonio's got it, and they're running. Vassell to Harper. Layup good. San Antonio.

0: knowing it all, one win away from the Western Conference Finals now, with relatively little playoff experience.
1: I think that our team has been in, even in these playoffs, a lot of different situations, and we play without Victor, and Victor's come back, you know, while missing a game or part of a game. And I think our group is very secure with where we're at and who they are. And I think when you have that with the level of fearlessness, you know, you may be lacking in some things like experience or in reference points in terms of what you're walking through, but we're very comfortable with who we are and where we're at, and we're going to continue to just try to lean into our habits and our you know, execution that we go over every day, and things about being connected and together.
0: Third time in Spurs franchise history, they've won at least two straight playoff games at home by at least 25. Victor Wembanyama, third youngest player in NBA history with at least 25 points, 15 rebounds, and 5 assists in a playoff game. He's just over 22 years old. Wembanyama, first player in NBA postseason history to record 27 points, 17 rebounds, 5 assists, 3 blocks, and a couple of three-pointers as well. Dylan Harper had a dozen points and 10 rebounds in his 25 minutes off the bench.
2: Minnesota fought back early third quarter, tied the game. How'd you guys turn it around?
3: Just our intensity. I mean, not giving up on the plays, being ourselves, and just sticking to the game plan. That was the biggest part. So today, you know, obviously a great Timberwolves team, they're going to climb back into games, and we've got to figure out ways how to end it right there when we're going that run.
4: Dylan, I've given up trying to convince you that you're a rookie. You don't think you are. You don't play like a rookie.
3: I'm not.
4: You're doing a heck of a job. When did you know you were going to play? Because we kept checking the injury report all day, and they had you and De'Aaron Fox listed as questionable. When did you feel strong enough to go at it?
3: I went through my little vitamin first when I first got to the gym, did some exercise in the back. And I mean, it's playoff basketball. My first ever playoff. I think some series I have it for me to sit out today. So I mean, I just wanted to come out here and just bounce back from last game.
4: Well, the thing that really impresses me, you know, people talk about your scoring. You bring the ball up, you make the passes, you go in and dunk the ball. I love your defense because you're playing some of the best players in the league. You don't back down. You make them work.
3: I mean, I think that's a testament. Oh, go first, go! Whoa!
4: Yeah,
3: I think that's just a testament to, I mean, my determination and how competitive I am. I mean, I'm not going to let anyone, no matter who it is, kind of just try to punk me. You know, I'm going to try to go out there, compete, and hold my own. So, I mean, defense was a big thing coming into the NBA that I just wanted to prove to the world.
2: Number 2 pick. So happy you got to this atmosphere, man. You came here at the right time. Go enjoy it.
3: Yes, sir. Thank you.
0: Dylan Harper with our NBA on ESPN Radio crew, Mark Castasure and P.J. Carlissimo. After the Spurs take Game 5 and take a 3-2 series lead, Wolves dropping to 2-3 when Anthony Edwards scores at least 20 points this postseason. By contract, the Wolves are 3-1 in games where he plays and scores fewer than 20 this postseason. And this one just got away from Minnesota in the second half there. Coach Chris Finch.
5: We went away from what was working, and then, our defense was just cratered. We gave up 30 points, I think, in the last 6 minutes of the third quarter. A lot of it was just ball contained stuff. Offensively, we found stuff that was working. Then we just started breaking off plays, you know, and that's my job. I got to get us back on track. That's on me.
0: Ultimately, a 29-point loss for the Wolves as the Spurs are a win away from the conference finals. Now, ESPN analyst Danny Green.
6: I loved it, man, and that's what I expected from him. That's what everybody expected from him. And I think he had a lot of that extra energy saved up from missing, you know, Game 4 in Minnesota. So he came out like a, you know, bullet out of a cannon, or however you want to call it, and was just filled with a lot of adrenaline. And he got his guys and his troops behind him to have 21-11 and a half, 16 points in like the first 6 minutes. Unheard of. You know, it was an unbelievable performance, but he's nothing short of amazing. And he kept that going throughout the whole game. So I love the fact that he came with that mindset. He also instilled in his others. They weren't satisfied. Even though when they were up double digits, they made sure they kept their foot on the gas and showed a lot of maturity.
0: Wembanyama, De'Aaron Fox, Stephon Castle, first Spurs trio with at least 15 points, 5 assists in a playoff game since 2019. Spurs have a 3-2 series lead, Game 5 Friday at Minnesota. Must win for Minnesota. The Spurs can advance to face Oklahoma City in the Western Conference Finals with a win. You'll hear it here on ESPN Radio on Friday.

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1: And that'll do it. And the season comes to an end. The Oklahoma City Thunder eliminate the Lakers.
2: And we're not good enough right now.
1: And now the questions begin.
3: Oh, yeah.
4: I don't think this is his last year.
5: I don't know what the future holds for me, obviously.
0: Mentioned the winner of the Spurs-Wolves series will meet the Thunder in the conference finals. Oklahoma City with back-to-back sweeps. They are 8-0 this postseason. On the losing side of that sweep on Monday, the team sent home for the summer. That would be the LA Lakers. And now the looming question, was it the last we've seen of LeBron James? He and the team looking back on how things went this season. ESPN's Dave McMenamin.
6: Looking back at the season, they said there was some deal of pride by getting to the second round and playing the defending champs close at some point all four games of the sweep, but no satisfaction because this is a team that expects championships year in, year out. Now, as for the relationship with LeBron James, that's lasted 8 years now, the longest stint James has played consecutively with any of the franchise that he's played for in the NBA, Pelinka made it quite clear that the Lakers want LeBron back.
7: He's given so much to his teammates, to this organization. And the thing we want to do more than anything else is honor him back. And I think the first order of business there is allowing him to spend the time he needs to decide what his next step are. Does he want to play another year in the NBA? Of course, any team, including ours, would love to have LeBron James on their roster. That's a blessing in itself, just with what he does.
6: Now, Rob Pelinka also said that the Lakers have interest in bringing Austin Reeves back. He's also a free agent. He's the second longest tenured Laker after LeBron James. He said that we'd love for his odyssey to continue with the purple and gold. But the work continues. Rob Pelinka is getting on a plane to fly to Chicago for the NBA combine that's going on right now. The Lakers have the 25th pick in the upcoming NBA draft. And Pelinka said, we'd love to get a player like A.J. Mitchell, who was a second-round draft pick for the Thunder and was a major player in the second-round victory that OKC had over L.A.
8: How would you describe what's going on in the organization to maximize LeBron James' window here if he decides to stay?
6: I mean, really, it's about maximizing LeBron and Luka Doncic and Austin Reeves with the type of role players that will allow their skill set to thrive. So you need to have shooters that will space the floor out and give them driving lanes to attack the paint. You need to have big men who can be a threat of verticality around the rims you can throw lobs to. You need defensive players that can turn defensive steals, deflections, long defensive rebounds into offensive opportunities at the other end. J.J. Redick said it pretty simply today. We need some more guys who can quite simply pass, dribble, shoot. So there's some fundamentals that they're in search of beyond just making sure they get those stars back in Laker uniform.
0: And as the Lakers look ahead to next season, will LeBron James be on that roster? Gut feeling from ESPN analyst Danny Green?
4: I don't think he knows. None of us have any idea. He's going to go with what is presented to him and what's on the table. But my gut is telling me he's going to end up back in Cleveland. And that's only because I think the Lakers organization wants to move forward and build around Luka. And, I mean, I think they want to keep LeBron James, and I think his heart wants to be in L.A., but they don't have enough money to keep him and company. And Austin Reeves and Rui Hachimura, like, they have some of the best free agents on their roster right now. So if they want LeBron James at a discount, which I don't see him taking that big of a discount, rightfully shouldn't because of his production, even at 40 years old, he's one of the best players in the world. I just don't see them offering that type of contract, and I think Cleveland will kind of give him whatever he wants.
0: Front office is busy at work as they head to the postseason. Another note from the NBA, Daryl Morey out as president of basketball operations with the Sixers. They are keeping Nick Nurse as their coach. The Sixers, though, making the announcement in a statement Tuesday night. Bob Myers, president of sports for Harris Blitzer Sports and Entertainment, will lead the search for the new head executive in Philly. SportsCenter all night, ESPN Radio to the ice. Like the Spurs and Wolves, the Golden Knights and Ducks went into Tuesday with their series tied 2-2. Vegas and Anaheim then finished three periods tied 2-2. To overtime.
9: Jack Eichel dealing with a bouncing puck in front. Eichel finds a right circle. He goes to the bottom of the circle. He threw it across. They score! Dorofeev!
0: Fox Sports 98.9, 3-2 the final. Golden Knights take a 3-2 series lead as well. Pavel Dorofeyev, first career overtime goal.
2: Well, they call him Pavel Skorofeyev for a reason. Two goals tonight, none bigger than the overtime game winner. How deep did you guys have to dig to get this win tonight?
3: Yeah, I mean, we had a pretty good game all overall. Just get tied up in the third, get the lead. Unfortunately, put it down in the third, but we found a way in the OT.
2: What was the discussion like in that intermission before overtime as you came out here? The discussion and the mentality.
3: Yeah, discussion was all positive things around. We were believing each other, and we were ready to go and get the W today.
2: I have to ask you about your buddy Tomáš Hertl as well. He was struggling for so long to get on the board. Back-to-back games now that he scored goals. How happy are you for him?
3: Oh, yeah. I mean, we need him, and he stepped up at the most important time. So good for him. Hopefully he'll keep it going.
0: Dorofeyev had two goals. Jack Eichel assisting on both of them. Golden Knights take the 3-2 series lead. Game 6 Thursday in Anaheim. There's another series that's now best of three. That's next. SportsCenter All Night continues. It's ESPN Radio.
10: 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The Cleveland Cavaliers and Detroit Pistons have both taken care of home court. 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
1: 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On the ice, Eastern Conference Game 4, Sabres, Canadiens. Canadiens taking a 2-1 series lead into Game 4. Buffalo responding.
2: Dangle to an open space. Thompson turns. Bottom of the circle. Here's a play in front. Backhand scores. Great feed for Benson in front. And Zach Benson gets the goal to put the Buffalo Sabres on top 3-2 on the power play. Rink-wide pass. They'll cut to the middle of the ice with 13 seconds to center with 12 seconds. Hudson down the left wall. Middle of the ice taken away. Sabres clear it with 7 seconds. That'll get into the Montreal zone. Buffalo tied this series.
1: WGR 550. Sabres win it 3-2. The series is tied 2-2. Sabres 2-for-4 on the power play in the game. They're now 5-for-16 with a man advantage in the series after going 1-for-24 in round one against Boston. 8 of their 11 games so far this postseason decided by one goal. Series tied at 2. The pivotal game 5 coming up on Thursday in Buffalo. SportsCenter All Night, ESPN Radio to Baseball. Top two records in the National League facing each other in Atlanta. Braves, Cubs at Truist Park. Chicago scoring a pair on the top of the fourth, but the Braves answer in the bottom of the fifth.
3: And he hits it high and deep to right field. Way back to right. Look out of the chop house. Here it comes. It's a two-run home run. His first as a Brave. And the Braves take the lead here in the fifth inning. Make it 4-2 Atlanta on the long ball by Mike Yastrzemski.
1: Home run, 3 RBI, 3 homer, and 5-for-10, 3 homers all time against Colin Ray. 2-run homer was his first homer since last September. Braves beat the Cubs 5-2. Braves are now 29-13. Cubs are 27-15. Atlanta getting its 15th comeback win this season, most in Major League Baseball. In Houston, Mariners putting up runs and doing some significant damage with just one swing.
4: Bases loaded. Here's the pitch. Swung on. Blasted. Right field. It is high. It is deep. It is gone. Grand slam. Dom Canzone. The first of his career. Leaned on it. Hit it a long way to straightaway right field. The Grand Salami. And the Mariners have a 4-run lead, 6-2, just like that.
1: Seattle Sports, 7:10 a.m. They go on to a 10-2 win over the Astros. Mariners have won all 6 against Houston this season. Their longest win streak to start a season against the Astros in their series history. Cal Raleigh, 2-for-4, scored 3 times. He snaps a 38 at-bat hitless streak. Had been the longest active streak in baseball and the longest streak for a reigning Silver Slugger winner since that award was started in 1980. ESPN's Buster Olney.
5: Well, there's no question about it. He is really struggling against fastballs, especially inside fastballs. This year against four-seam fastballs, he's batting 121 with a 155 slugging percentage. Opposing pitchers keep going at him with that pitch. And look, at some point, he'll have to make an adjustment, whether it's moving up on the plate the way Anthony Rizzo or Kyle Schwarber have done in the past, or moving off the plate. We just know this. The Mariners at some point are going to need him to get close to being what he was in 2025.
1: He did get a couple of hits on Tuesday, and the Mariners get the 10-2 win. Astros' fourth straight loss, scoring just 4 runs during the losing streak. Yankees and Orioles on Tuesday.
6: Driven out into right center field. Couser back. Looking up. See ya! A 3-run home run for Grisham. And the Yankees lead 6-0.
1: Trent Grisham, 3-run homer in the third. Yankees go on to a 6-2 win over the Orioles. Heard it on the YES Network. Yankees with the win, snapping a 4-game losing streak. Had been their second longest of the season. In Pittsburgh, Pirates hosting the Rockies, and Colorado becomes the latest victim of a strong Pittsburgh start.
7: Another 3-2 pitch coming. The wind, the pitch.
3: Struck him out looking with a changeup. Strikes out the side in order. He's got 10. Call your friends. One man has reached for the Rockies, and that was Troy Johnston in the fifth.
1: 93.7 The Fan, Paul Skeens, 8 innings of 2-hit ball, 10 strikeouts. That's a season high. Fourth career game with double-digit strikeouts. First Pirates pitcher with 8 innings or more and 2 hits or fewer in consecutive outings since Doug Drabeck did it in 1990. Oh, by the way, Doug Drabeck won the Cy Young that season. Paul Skeens continuing to strike out, folks. Kyle Schwarber continuing to hit it long.
8: 2-1. Swung on, hit high in the air. It's deep right field. Going back, Abreu to the track, nearing the short wall. He's out of room. It's gone. And Kyle Schwarber has homered again. The fifth day in a row that Kyle Schwarber has gone deep. This one into the Phillies bullpen. It's 1-0 here at Fenway. Number 17 for Schwarber.
1: 17 leads Major League Baseball. Schwarber, career-long five-game home run streak. 6 homers over that five-game span. 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Phillies beat the Red Sox at Fenway 2-1. Schwarber, 17 home runs through 42 games. His most through 42 games prior to this season was 14 last season. One win away from the finals. That's next. Sports Center all night. It's ESPN Radio.
0: 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Vladimir Guerrero Jr. leads the Toronto Blue Jays in Detroit to face Bridie Green and the Tigers. 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
1: Jason Collins, NBA's first openly gay player, served as a global ambassador for the sport over the past decade, dying of brain cancer. He was 47. Grizzlies forward Brandon Clark dying. He was found dead in a home in the San Fernando Valley. He was 29. Golden Knights win in overtime. They go up 3-2 in their series with the Ducks. Spurs also leading their series 3-2.
2: Shot clock is off, and the sellout at Frostbank Center will come to their feet. The San Antonio Spurs, with Victor Wembanyama back after the flagrant two. Wemby delivers 27 points, 17 rebounds, and the Spurs are a win away from the conference finals, up 3-2 after a 126-97 win over the T-Wolves.
1: Spurs winning that pivotal game five. Yes, getting Victor Wembanyama back on the court.
3: I mean, it was two games ago. It's the playoffs. I'm focused. I was focused on the game today, and now I'm focusing on the game in Minnesota in 3 days. It's the playoff. We got to move on, and I got to care about my team.
4: Victor, starting with figuring out what a flagrant two was in Minnesota, what has the last 48 hours been like for you?
3: Been working with the team to come back after a loss, taking care of my body, watching film, being locked in at practice, simple as that.
5: Victor, your start tonight, how much of that was concerted, looking to get going early, and how much of that was within the flow of the way the game started?
3: I think it's super important for us, the way we start a game, because it sets the tone. Now the challenge is to do it for 48 minutes.
1: Spurs built an 18-point lead in the first half, led by a dozen at the break. Timberwolves came back, tied the game, but then the Spurs wound up winning by 29. You heard it here on ESPN Radio. Mark Kestershire, PJ Carlissimo had the call for us. Mark?
2: Jay, thank you very much. San Antonio, been a while since they've been to the conference finals. They are now one win away. PJ, Victor Wembanyama back after getting ejected from game four in a game in which San Antonio blew a fourth quarter lead. But Wemby had a tremendous game, 27, 17, 5, and three block shots, and they were not going to blow a fourth quarter lead tonight as San Antonio won going away.
6: No, I'll tell you what, they played so well. Six different players in double figures. I was really impressed what they got off the bench. Keldon Johnson got 21, and you could easily see why he was the sixth man of the year this year. Dylan Harper continues to not play like a rookie. Kesty, how about quietly Dylan Harper with another double-double? 12 points and 10 rebounds. It's incredible. And they put him in the game and say, go watch Anthony Edwards. I mean, it does, you know, whoever they're playing, Denny Avdija, go guard Denny Avdija. I mean, he's a rookie. He just doesn't understand he's a rookie. You wouldn't expect anything different from Ron Harper's son.
2: Think about the last amazing three picks that they've had. Oh. You get Victor Wembanyama at number one. You get Steph Castle at, what was he, four? And then Dylan Harper at number two. And that's how they have rebuilt this team. That's one win away from getting a chance to face OKC in the Western Finals.
6: Yeah, I'll tell you what. Brian Wright, the general manager, does such a great job, as does Mitch Johnson and his staff with these guys. But when you look at the draft guys, and I feel so happy. You know, I still have obviously a little bit of a soft spot for San Antonio, but you got Devin Vassell, who's been here and never got a chance to play in the playoffs. You know, people forget he was a number 11 pick back in 2020 by San Antonio, and we talked about Keldon Johnson. He was the number 29 pick in 19. There's a lot of guys who were drafted later, and then when they struggled through a couple of years. Meantime, this is the 50th year for the San Antonio Spurs. They've been in the playoffs 40 times. It's not like there's been a lot of lean years, but when there was, they took advantage of the draft.
2: Well, the six straight postseasons they missed until this year was a franchise record in the negative side because they've been so good since entering the NBA.
6: Well, that's balancing the record they had for 22 consecutive winning seasons, the most in NBA history.
2: And five championships over that reign. All right, so Minnesota's up against it again. They're going home, though, for a game six to try to force a seventh game.
6: I would not kick any dirt at all on the Minnesota Timberwolves. This team just competes too much. Any team with Anthony Edwards, if they're close in a game, he can deliver. We saw him do that for 16 points in the fourth quarter of game four. The Spurs have got their work cut out for them to get this fourth win to earn the right to play in the Western Conference Finals against OKC. And don't forget, the team that was in the Western Conference Finals the last 2 years, that's who stands in their way, the Minnesota Timberwolves.
2: These teams will get an extra day of rest, 2 days off before Game 6, Friday in Minneapolis, a game you will hear as part of an ESPN Radio doubleheader on Friday night. Tonight in San Antonio, the Spurs go up 3-2. They beat Minnesota 126-97. For PJ Carlissimo, I'm Mark Kestisher right here on your home for the NBA, ESPN Radio, and the ESPN app. Let's go back to our pal, Jay Reynolds, in the studio.
1: All right, Kesty, yes, the winner of the series will get the Thunder in the Western Conference Finals, Game 6, Friday at Minnesota. Part of that doubleheader you mentioned, must win for Minnesota. You'll hear it here on ESPN Radio. In the East, the Knicks are in the Conference Finals, awaiting either the Pistons or the Cavs. That series is tied 2-2, Game 5 on Wednesday. And as for the confidence level right now in the Cavaliers, ESPN analyst Danny Green.
7: I'm not as confident as I was to start the series. They haven't been a great road team. They've been struggling. Night and day, Donovan was great for them the other night in the third quarter. So I don't know. And it's unfortunate they don't have home court advantage. And for them, they need it because they're not the same team. You know, the turnovers, James Harden, the others, you know, we know it's kind of a thing, right, where home crowd gets a plus four advantage or support from your fans. But you can't be this bad on the road. So watching how they perform on the road, I'm not that confident that they'll get out of this series as I was before the series started. But I think this will go seven, and game seven might be a toss-up. They might be able to get that first road win in game seven.
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9: I've never been a third option in my life. And then have to step back into the role that I've been accustomed. That was pretty cool for me.
10: I think we're watching probably the greatest player all around that the game has ever seen.
1: Lakers swept in this round by the aforementioned Thunder. The season is over for LA, and now decision time for LeBron James. Does he play next season? If so, where? Lakers general manager Rob Pelinka.
11: I think in terms of LeBron, we probably haven't seen a player that has honored the game to the extent that he's honored the game. He's given so much to his teammates, to this organization. And the thing we want to do more than anything else is honor him back. And I think the first order of business there is allowing him to spend the time he needs to decide what his next step are. Does he want to play another year in the NBA? And that'll be, as he said to you guys last night, family time, I think time with his inner circle. And we just want to honor that for him. Of course, any team, including ours, would love to have LeBron James on their roster. That's a blessing in itself, just with what he does.
1: As for where that any team should be, to the guys at PTI.
12: All right, Wilbon, where should LeBron play next season?
13: Interesting you asked me that question today, Tony. As I sit here, yes, my hometown, Chicago, has nothing to do with him playing in Chicago. But this is ground zero for all things futuristic about the NBA. All those people that you accused of tanking, they're all assembled here to look at the prospects, the great prospects, starting with A.J. DeBanza, going all the way right down the list. And so LeBron is the talk, one of the high-up topics, is LeBron and where he's going to play. And so many people are suggesting Cleveland, but also you hear some people suggest the Warriors. He could go and have a wonderfully charismatic old man team. He could be at the center of that with Steph and Draymond and Jimmy Butler and Steve Kerr coaching. Come on now. Yeah. I would love to see that team. I would root for that team. I don't know if they could play enough games to be any good or be standing by the time they got to mid-April, but who wouldn't want to see that? I would.
12: So at this stage in his career, LeBron is still a great player at 41. He's an all-NBA player at 41. He truly is. He can make a mediocre team good. He can make a good team great. He can make a very good team truly great. I know that people will talk about Cleveland. I know that people will talk about the Knicks as well.
13: Yeah,
12: people will talk maybe they can do something with the Lakers and convince them to stay. I don't know about that. And I find the Warriors thing intriguing in this regard. They're old. They would be really old. They would be the equivalent in basketball of you and I on this show. But here's what people need to... The hardest thing for them will be to actually make the playoffs.
13: Yeah.
12: If they make the playoffs, they don't play back-to-back. There's a difference there. An older team not having to play back-to-back can win a championship. But can they get there to begin with? Because the NBA schedule is tough. I have no idea where he should play, where he will play, but I am absolutely confident that everybody should want him. Because he's not great for 41. He's still great.
13: He's still great, and he's had games to prove that, including in the playoffs. Tony, I don't care about the Lakers anymore. Fine. They're not going to threaten anybody because they can't go out and get people who make enough money and are good enough to make a difference in the Western Conference. But if he goes to Golden State, you know what that would be like? It would be like a modern-day Harlem Globetrotters. But I mean the Globetrotters for real, not the Globetrotter, clown princes of basketball. No, the real Globetrotters. Like, who wouldn't want to watch them, particularly in the spring, if they could get to the playoffs? And then there would be no seat available or empty to pay to watch them if they got together. It'd be
12: fabulous.
13: Let me
12: point out one thing. Before you turn it over to other people, let me point out one thing. Steve Kerr coached him in the Olympics. They know each other.
13: Yes.
12: That's going to work.
13: And they've all been rivals. Jimmy Butler, Draymond, Steph, LeBron, they've all been rivals. They know what each other does. They respect each other, even for the times when they hated each other. This should be like mandated. The league should pull people into a room and say, here's what we're going to do on three.
12: Yeah.
13: Break. That's it. Back to you.
1: 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LeBron and L.A. swept in four straight losses, knocking them out of the postseason. L.A. Dodgers, four straight losses.
14: And just like that, we got a tie ball game.
15: Right-handed batter. And he swings and he hammers one. High and deep, left center, on its way. Adios, pelota. Two pitches in a row have been launched out of Dodger Stadium.
1: John Miller, KNBR, Giants, a 6-2 win over the Dodgers as L.A. loses a fourth straight game. Shohei Ohtani's been struggling. He did go 2-for-4 with a solo home run, his seventh homer of the season, snapping an 11-game drought without a home run. The offensive struggles have been real. ESPN's Buster Olney.
16: This is not new for Ohtani. His balance is off. You think about what he's doing in the month of May so far. Just 4-for-36, a 111 batting average with 10 strikeouts. And what you see in his plate appearances is him chasing a lot of stuff, especially down low. And in the past, when Ohtani has felt off balance like this, you see him go out and take batting practice on the field. You know, typically he takes batting practice inside, but yesterday he went outside again. If you remember, during the playoffs last year, he was struggling, took BP outside, and 2 days later hit three homers in the game. So we'll see if that turns him around.
1: Hit one home run, but it comes in the loss to the Giants on Tuesday. Rangers, a 7-4 win over the Diamondbacks. Rays went extra innings with the Blue Jays.
17: Swinging a ground ball in right field, a base hit for Taylor Walls. That'll score Mullins the automatic runner. Taylor Walls comes through. The Rays are back in front. 6-5 here in the 10th. Swinging a high fly ball deep to center. Driving back Barshow. Still back toward the track. Reaches, bangs into the wall, and makes the catch. Tagging his Walls, he will score, but Dalton Varshow just took away another run off the board. Aranda gets a sack fly, his league-leading 33rd RBI, and it's now a 7-5 Rays lead in the 10th.
1: 620 WDAE Rays hang on for the 7-6 win in Toronto. Rays 16-2 in their last 18. Best record in baseball over that span. Brewers putting together a 5-game win streak.
18: The right-hander, 3-2 pitch. Grounded fair inside the bag, down into the left field corner. That'll score both of them.
15: The left fielder, Laureano, finally gets to it, throws it in, Terangs at second with a wrong-way two-run double.
1: WTMJ Brewers, a 6-4 win over the Padres, 5 straight wins, the longest active streak in baseball and their longest win streak of the season. Can you survive 18 with a blister? That's next. SportsCenter All Night continues. It's ESPN Radio.
0: 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It's an interleague showdown in Seattle. Manny Machado and the San Diego Padres face Cal Raleigh and the Mariners.
19: This ball smoked to right field. 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
22: 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I played with Roger Clemens and I played with Pedro Martinez. 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
19: 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The big dumper is tight as he blasts one into right field.
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1: 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Blisters, not necessarily in the sun unless you got your shoes off. The eyes of the golf world are on Philly this week for the PGA Championship, but south of the eyes is that pinky toe. That's been an issue for Rory McIlroy. Here's our Jeff Darlington.
2: He did tee off on number one, and he got through number three, but on the fourth tee, after taking his shoe off for the second time in those three holes, he decided that he wanted to go back in, and it was the blister that plagued him throughout this weekend at the Truist Championship. Now, it is a blister underneath the nail of his right pinky toe, and he did say this past Sunday that it was causing him pain and was causing him some problems, but he said it wasn't an excuse for the way he was playing at the Truist Championship. Now, fast forward to this point. He was able to get three holes, and he arrived here on site today. So that's really the only practice that he's been able to get in on this course, which is generally new to him. He did play here once a few weeks ago, but it will be important for him to find some time to practice. Now, I'm told that he was in the Champions locker room here at one point trying on multiple different pairs of shoes to try to find something that's more comfortable, something that works. So Rory McIlroy, something maybe not to worry about, but something certainly worth monitoring.
1: Blisters, certainly annoying, painful if you're trying to walk 18. Andy North is a two-time U.S. Open champ.
3: It's not that big a deal. Any player who's ever played on this tour has blisters. It happens. You get a pair of shoes that don't fit quite properly, or a little thing in your sock, or something happens. He'll get something that works. You tape it up. You go out and play. Once you get playing, obviously this is a golf course that has got some hills on it. So if you get sideways going on, walking across the hills, sometimes that will help rub a little bit more. But I don't think it's that big a deal. And he did get up here a couple weeks ago. I think that's really important. He came in 2 weeks ago and played. That's the reason you do that, in case something happens.
4: What must he do, let's say, in the next 24 hours to get out here in practice?
3: Well, I think if he decides he doesn't want to go and walk around and practice much tomorrow, I don't think it's that big a deal. If he can get on the greens, that's the most important thing. This is a golf course that fits his eye really, really well. There's clumps of bunkers on every hole that he has the length to carry over most of them, and it really gives him a huge advantage going forward.
1: First round of the PGA Championship coming up on Thursday. Coverage on ESPN. Right now, SportsCenter All Night. Back to baseball.
5: Hammered to right field. Is it going to stay in the park or is it going to get out? Oh, it's out! It's into the bullpen of the A's. And Weatherholt has just hit his eighth home run of the year. And the Cardinals now lead 6-3 on Weatherholt's big fly.
1: They'd win it 6-4. Cardinals Radio Network. Cardinals a 14-7 mark on the road this season, tied for the second most road wins in baseball behind the Braves. Mets, Tigers.
6: The 1-0. Swing and a rip through the right side. First big league hit for A.J. Ewing. It goes all the way to the wall. Beatty around second, heading for third. They're going to wave him in. Perez fires in. Beatty's on the way. He scores. Triple for A.J. Ewing. 7-2 Mets. What a night. And what an introduction for A.J. Ewing.
1: 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Mets go on to a 10-2 win over the Tigers. He goes 1-for-2, 3 walks, 2 RBI in that big league debut. 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
7: How good is that? Are you not entertained?
0: Number 5.
1: Spurs take pivotal Game 5 in their series with the Wolves. Victor Wembanyama missing most of Game 4, that loss, but he was quick to announce his presence in Game 5.
8: 8 minutes to go, first quarter, 15-9 Spurs. San Antonio with it, dribbling Castle at the top, looking at Victor, gives it to Wembanyama with 7 to shoot, drives hard, windmills it home! And a timeout called by Chris Finch as Wemby has come to play in Game 5. He's got 9 of the Spurs' 17.
0: Number 4.
1: Baseball, Braves beating the Cubs in a matchup of the top two teams in the National League. Atlanta using the deep ball to get there. 680 the score.
5: And he hits it high and deep to right field. Way back to right. Look out of the chop house. Here it comes. It's a two-run home run.
9: his first as a Brave, and the Braves take the lead here in the fifth inning. Make it 4-2 Atlanta on the long ball by Mike Yastrzemski.
0: Number three.
1: White Sox edge the Royals, taking the lead with a pinch hit homer in the bottom of the eighth. ESPN 1000.
6: The pitch. Swing and a fly ball. Deep left center. It is gone! 6-5. All three of his home runs have come against left-handers this year.
0: Number two.
1: Another start? Another start with double-digit strikeouts for Paul Skeens. 93.7 The Fan.
10: Another 3-2 pitch coming. The wind. The pitch.
9: Struck him out looking with a changeup. Strikes out the side in order. He's got 10. Call your friends. One man has reached for the Rockies. And that was Troy Johnston in the fifth.
0: Number one.
1: In Vegas, Golden Knights take pivotal game five of their series. Fox Sports 98.9.
11: Jack Eichel dealing with a bouncing puck in front. Eichel finds a right circle. He goes to the bottom of the circle. He threw it across. They score!
1: Golden Knights with their fourth comeback win this postseason. Most in the NHL, tied for third most in a single postseason in Golden Knights history. Game six of the series coming up on Thursday in Anaheim. Game six could also put the Spurs into the conference finals because we had a return on Tuesday. That's next. Sports Center All Night continues at ESPN Radio.
0: All the dunks.
12: Cunningham to the basket. And he dunks it with the left hand.
0: The dimes.
12: Doncic lofts it for James. Slams it home.
0: The daggers.
12: Gilgeous Alexander open three. Bang, he got it. And the Thunder have taken the lead.
0: The NBA playoffs are on ESPN Radio, ESPN, and on ABC. 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Sports Center All Night. 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
23: Edwards floater, no good from the free throw line. Rebounded by Wembanyama. Castle drives the lane, flips outside. Wemby three, yep! Victor Wembanyama!
0: A Stanley Cup playoff doubleheader.
24: Sabres take it away, can't get it out. Kavanaugh out in front, and there's Evans putting it just wide. 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
0: The sun has set in Philly.
25: I can understand why you just hope for the best when it comes to an Embiid. Because as a GM, you're also concerned if you don't sign him and he ends up moving on and he's good somewhere else. Well, that's your job, too.
0: What's next for King James?
26: LeBron James, I'm told, is going to take a period of time now to recalibrate and refocus and figure out exactly how he wants to move forward in his career. And it's going to consist of time away.
0: Plus, May in the majors.
27: Here's the 3-1, and this is hit high in the air. This ball's hit deep as well into right field. Joe Adell jumps up, and he makes the catch. He might have taken a home run away from him right there.
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1: 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In the wings, the Oklahoma City Thunder, team that has 8 wins and 8 postseason games this spring. They're into the Western Conference Finals, now awaiting an opponent. It'll be either the Timberwolves or the Spurs. They split their first 4. Minnesota, of course, taking game 4 with the Spurs playing without Victor Wembanyama after his first half ejection. Series tied 2-2 heading into Tuesday's game 5, and the Spurs had Wemby back on the court.
23: 8 minutes to go, first quarter, 15-9 Spurs. San Antonio with it, dribbling Castle at the top, looking at Victor, gives it to Wembanyama with 7 to shoot, drives hard, windmills it home! And a timeout called by Chris Finch as Wemby has come to play in game 5. He's got 9 of the Spurs 17. Rebounded by Wembanyama. He's already got 5 boards and 13 points here in the first 6 minutes. Wemby into the lane, double, pass outside to Castle. Castle drives the lane, flips outside. Wemby 3, yep! Victor Wembanyama, 16 points, and we haven't even played 6 minutes of game 5.
1: Wembanyama 6-for-8 from the field. 2-for-3 on three-pointers and scoring 18 points in that opening quarter. Spurs built an 18-point lead in the first half. They led by a dozen at the break. Timberwolves made their run. They opened the third quarter on a 14-2 run, tie the game at 61. Then the Spurs hit the afterburners.
23: Here's Edwards with it on top. Between the legs dribble. Gobert sets the screen, lost the dribble, got on the deck, got it, pass it out, but nobody's there. Turns it over. Here's Keldon Johnson against Reed. Finger rolls it in. Turnover to points for San Antonio, up 14.
28: Luke Cornett with a good double team in the end, man.
23: Here's Randall using his girth, getting deep, gives it to Gobert. Had his shot blocked by Cornett. Loose ball. San Antonio's got it, and they're running. Vassell to Harper. Layup good. San Antonio back in front by 16. And they have re-engaged the crowd here at Frostbank Center on their feet. 100-86 Spurs. 7:45 to go. Pass to Reed. Picked. Castle against Edwards. Gets deep. Goes up and flushes. Steal and score for Castle. Timeout, Minnesota.
28: How about Stephon Castle? They're coming a little bit unglued. He dribbles through and dunks. Then he rotates up and makes a steal and gets another dunk.
1: Mark Kasicher, PJ Carlissimo calling it right here on ESPN Radio. Spurs pull away down the stretch. They win it by 29, 126-97 to take a 3-2 series lead. The Spurs' 13th 25-point win this season. Coach Mitch Johnson.
28: I thought that we played with appropriate fear, discipline, execution, physicality, poise, and I thought we had it from an array of people tonight, and it was really good to see, and we needed everybody because at different moments of the game, different guys stepped up.
1: And there.

0: where he plays and scores fewer than 20 this postseason. And this one just got away from Minnesota in the second half there. Coach Chris Finch.
1: We went away from what was working. And then, our defense was just cratered. We gave up 30 points, I think, in the last 6 minutes of the third quarter. A lot of it was just ball contained stuff. Offensively, we found stuff that was working. Then we just started breaking off plays, that's my job. I got to get us back on track. That's on me.
0: Ultimately, a 29-point loss for the Wolves as the Spurs are a win away from the conference finals. Now, ESPN analyst Danny Green.
2: I loved it, man, and that's what I expected from him. That's what everybody expected from him. And I think he had a lot of that extra energy saved up from missing, game four in Minnesota. So he came out like a bullet out of a cannon, or however you want to call it, and was just filled with a lot of adrenaline. And he got his guys and his troops behind him to have 21-11 at half, 16 points in like the first 6 minutes. Unheard of. It was an unbelievable performance, but he's nothing short of amazing. And he kept that going throughout the whole game. So I love the fact that he came with that mindset. He also instilled in his others. They weren't satisfied. Even though when they were up double digits, they made sure they kept their foot on the gas and showed a lot of maturity.
0: Wembanyama, De'Aaron Fox, Stephon Castle, first Spurs trio with at least 15 points, 5 assists in a playoff game since 2019. Spurs have a 3-2 series lead, Game 5 Friday at Minnesota. Must win for Minnesota. The Spurs could advance to face Oklahoma City in the Western Conference Finals with a win. You'll hear it here on ESPN Radio on Friday. Right now, SportsCenter all night.
3: And that'll do it. And the season comes to an end. The Oklahoma City Thunder eliminate the Lakers.
4: And we're not good enough right now.
3: And now the questions begin.
5: Oh, yeah.
2: I don't think this is his last year.
6: I don't know what the future holds for me, obviously.
0: Mentioned the winner of the Spurs-Wolves series will meet the Thunder in the conference finals. Oklahoma City with back-to-back sweeps. They are 8-0 this postseason. On the losing side of that sweep on Monday, the team sent home for the summer, that would be the LA Lakers. And now the looming question, was it the last we've seen of LeBron James? He and the team, looking back on how things went this season, ESPN's Dave McMenamin.
7: Looking back at the season, they said there was some deal of pride by getting to the second round and playing the defending champs close at some point all four games of the sweep, but no satisfaction because this is a team that expects championships year in, year out. Now, as for the relationship with LeBron James, that's lasted 8 years now, the longest stint James has played consecutively with any of the franchise that he's played for in the NBA, Pelinka made it quite clear that the Lakers want LeBron back.
8: He's given so much to his teammates, to this organization. And the thing we want to do more than anything else is honor him back. And I think the first order of business there is allowing him to spend the time he needs to decide what his next step are. Does he want to play another year in the NBA? Of course, any team, including ours, would love to have LeBron James on their roster. That's a blessing in itself, just with what he does.
7: Now, Rob Pelinka also said that the Lakers have interest in bringing Austin Reeves back. He's also a free agent. He's the second longest tenured Laker after LeBron James. He said that we'd love for his odyssey to continue with the purple and gold. But the work continues. Rob Pelinka is getting on a plane, fly to Chicago for the NBA combine that's going on right now. The Lakers have the 25th pick in the upcoming NBA draft. And Pelinka said, we'd love to get a player like A.J. Mitchell, who was a second-round draft pick for the Thunder and was a major player in the second-round victory that OKC had over L.A.
9: How would you describe what's going on in the organization to maximize LeBron James' window here if he decides to stay?
7: I mean, really, it's about maximizing LeBron and Luka Doncic and Austin Reeves with the type of role players that will allow their skill set to thrive. So you need to have shooters that will space the floor out and give them driving lanes to attack the paint. You need to have big men who can be a threat of verticality around the rims you can throw lobs to. You need defensive players that can turn defensive steals, deflections, long defensive rebounds into offensive opportunities at the other end. J.J. Redick said it pretty simply today. We need some more guys who can quite simply pass, dribble.

0: shoot. So there's some fundamentals that they're in search of beyond just making sure they get those stars back in Laker uniform.
1: And as the Lakers look ahead to next season, will LeBron James be on that roster? Gut feeling from ESPN analyst Danny Green?
2: I don't think he knows. None of us have any idea. He's going to go with what is presented to him and what's on the table. But my gut is telling me he's going to end up back in Cleveland. And that's only because I think the Lakers organization wants to move forward and build around Luka. And, I mean, I think they want to keep LeBron James, and I think his heart wants to be in L.A., but they don't have enough money to keep him and company. And Austin Reeves and Rui Hachimura, like, they have some of the best free agents on their roster right now. So if they want LeBron James at a discount, which I don't see him taking that big of a discount, rightfully shouldn't, because of his production, even at 40 years old, he's one of the best players in the world. I just don't see them offering that type of contract, and I think Cleveland will kind of give him whatever he wants.
1: Front office is busy at work as they head to the postseason. Another note from the NBA, Daryl Morey out as president of basketball operations with the Sixers. They are keeping Nick Nurse as their coach. The Sixers, though, making the announcement in a statement Tuesday night. Bob Myers, president of sports for Harris Blitzer Sports and Entertainment, will lead the search for the new head executive in Philly. SportsCenter all night, ESPN Radio to the ice. Like the Spurs and Wolves, the Golden Knights and Ducks went into Tuesday with their series tied 2-2. Vegas and Anaheim then finished three periods tied 2-2. To overtime.
3: Jack Eichel dealing with a bouncing puck in front. Eichel finds a right circle. He goes to the bottom of the circle. He threw it across. They score!
1: Fox Sports 98.9, 3-2 the final. Golden Knights take a 3-2 series lead as well. Pavel Dorofeyev, first career overtime goal.
4: Well, they call him Pavel Skorofiev for a reason. Two goals tonight, none bigger than the overtime game winner. How deep did you guys have to dig to get this win tonight?
5: Yeah, I mean, we had a pretty good game all overall. Just get tied up in the third, get the lead. Unfortunately, we put it down in the third, but we found a way in the OT.
4: What was the discussion like in that intermission before overtime as you came out here? The discussion and the mentality.
5: Yeah, discussion was all positive things around. We were believing each other, and we were ready to go and get the W today.
4: I have to ask you about your buddy Tomas Hertl as well. He was struggling for so long to get on the board. Back-to-back games now that he scored goals. How happy are you for him?
5: Oh, yeah. I mean, we need him, and he step up at the most important time. So good for him. Hopefully he'll keep it going.
1: Dorofeyev had two goals. Jack Eichel assisting on both of them. Golden Knights take the 3-2 series lead. Game 6 Thursday in Anaheim. There's another series that's now best of three. That's next. SportsCenter All Night continues. It's ESPN Radio.
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6: It's Evan Cohen. 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
1: 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On the ice, Eastern Conference Game 4, Sabres, Canadiens. Canadiens taking a 2-1 series lead into Game 4. Buffalo responding.
2: Dangle to an open space. Thompson turns. Bottom of the circle. Here's a play in front. Backhand scores. Great feed for Benson in front. And Zach Benson gets the goal to put the Buffalo Sabres on top 3-2 on the power play. Rink-wide pass. They'll cut to the middle of the ice with 13 seconds to center with 12 seconds. Hudson down the left wall. Middle of the ice taken away. Sabres clear it with 7 seconds. That'll get into the Montreal zone. Buffalo tied this series.
1: WGR 550. Sabres win it 3-2. The series is tied 2-2. Sabres 2-for-4 on the power play in the game. They're now 5-for-16 with a man advantage in the series after going 1-for-24 in round one against Boston. 8 of their 11 games so far this postseason decided by one goal. Series tied at 2. The pivotal game 5 coming up on Thursday in Buffalo. SportsCenter All Night, ESPN Radio to Baseball. Top two records in the National League facing each other in Atlanta. Braves, Cubs at Truist Park. Chicago scoring a pair in the top of the fourth, but the Braves answer in the bottom of the fifth.
3: And he hits it high and deep to right field. Way back to right. Look out of the chop house. Here it comes. It's a two-run home run. His first as a Brave. And the Braves take the lead here in the fifth inning. Make it 4-2 Atlanta on the long ball by Mike Yastrzemski.
1: Home run, 3 RBI, 3 homer, and 5-for-10, 3 homers all time against Colin Ray. 2-run homer was his first homer since last September. Braves beat the Cubs 5-2. Braves are now 29-13. Cubs are 27-15. Atlanta getting its 15th comeback win this season, most in Major League Baseball. In Houston, Mariners putting up runs and doing some significant damage with just one swing.
4: Bases loaded. Here's the pitch. Swung on. Blasted. Right field. It is high. It is deep. It is gone. Grand slam. Dom Canzone. The first of his career. Leaned on it. Hit it a long way to straightaway right field. The grand salami. And the Mariners have a 4-run lead, 6-2, just like that.
1: Seattle Sports, 7:10 a.m. They go on to a 10-2 win over the Astros. Mariners have won all 6 against Houston this season. Their longest win streak to start a season against the Astros in their series history. Cal Raleigh, 2-for-4, scored 3 times. He snaps a 38 at-bat hitless streak. Had been the longest active streak in baseball and the longest streak for a reigning Silver Slugger winner since that award was started in 1980. ESPN's Buster Olney.
5: Well, there's no question about it. He is really struggling against fastballs, especially inside fastballs. This year against four-seam fastballs, he's batting 121 with a 155 slugging percentage. Opposing pitchers keep going at him with that pitch. And look, at some point, he'll have to make an adjustment, whether it's moving up on the plate the way Anthony Rizzo or Kyle Schwarber have done in the past, or moving off the plate. We just know this. The Mariners at some point are going to need him to get close to being what he was in 2025.
1: He did get a couple of hits on Tuesday, and the Mariners get the 10-2 win. Astros' fourth straight loss, scoring just 4 runs during the losing streak. Yankees and Orioles on Tuesday.
6: Driven out into right center field. Couser back. Looking up. See ya! A 3-run home run for Grisham. And the Yankees lead 6-0.
1: Trent Grisham, 3-run homer in the third. Yankees go on to a 6-2 win over the Orioles. Heard it on the YES Network. Yankees with the win, snapping a 4-game losing streak. Had been their second longest of the season. In Pittsburgh, Pirates hosting the Rockies, and Colorado becomes the latest victim of a strong Pittsburgh start.
7: Another 3-2 pitch coming. The wind, the pitch.
8: Struck him out looking with a changeup. Strikes out the side in order. He's got 10. Call your friends. One man has reached for the Rockies, and that was Troy Johnston in the fifth.
1: 93.7 The Fan, Paul Skeens, 8 innings of 2-hit ball, 10 strikeouts. That's a season high. Fourth career game with double-digit strikeouts. First Pirates pitcher with 8 innings or more and 2 hits or fewer in consecutive outings since Doug Drabek did it in 1990. Oh, by the way, Doug Drabek won the Cy Young that season. Paul Skeens continuing to strike out, folks. Kyle Schwarber continuing to hit it long.
7: 2-1. Swung on, hit high in the air. It's deep right field. Going back, Abreu to the track, nearing the short wall. He's out of room. It's gone. And Kyle Schwarber has homered again. The fifth day in a row that Kyle Schwarber has gone deep. This one into the Phillies bullpen. It's 1-0 here at Fenway. Number 17 for Schwarber.
1: 17 leads Major League Baseball. Schwarber, career long 5-game home run streak, 6 homers over that 5-game span. Sports Radio 94 WIP. Phillies beat the Red Sox at Fenway 2-1. Schwarber, 17 home runs through 42 games, his most through 42 games prior to this season was 14 last season. One win away from the finals. That's next. Sports Center all night. It's ESPN Radio.
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1: Jason Collins, NBA's first openly gay player, served as a global ambassador for the sport over the past decade, dying of brain cancer. He was 47. Grizzlies forward Brandon Clark dying. He was found dead in a home in the San Fernando Valley. He was 29. Golden Knights win in overtime. They go up 3-2 in their series with the Ducks. Spurs also leading their series 3-2.
2: Shot clock is off, and the sellout at Frostbank Center will come to their feet. The San Antonio Spurs, with Victor Wembanyama back after the flagrant two. Wemby delivers 27 points, 17 rebounds, and the Spurs are a win away from the conference finals, up 3-2 after a 126-97 win over the T-Wolves.
1: Spurs winning that pivotal game five. Yes, getting Victor Wembanyama back on the court.
3: I mean, it was two games ago. It's the playoffs. I'm focused. I was focused on the game today, and now I'm focusing on the game in Minnesota in 3 days. It's the playoff. We got to move on, and I got to care about my team.
4: Victor, starting with figuring out what a flagrant two was in Minnesota, what has the last 48 hours been like for you?
3: Been working with the team to come back after a loss, taking care of my body, watching film, being locked in at practice, simple as that.
5: Victor, your start tonight, how much of that was concerted, looking to get going early, and how much of that was within the flow of the way the game started?
3: I think it's super important for us, the way we start a game, because it sets the tone. Now the challenge is to do it for 48 minutes.
1: Spurs built an 18-point lead in the first half, led by a dozen at the break. Timberwolves came back, tied the game, but then the Spurs wound up winning by 29. You heard it here on ESPN Radio. Mark Kestershire, PJ Carlissimo had the call for us. Mark?
2: Jay, thank you very much. San Antonio, been a while since they've been to the conference finals. They are now one win away. PJ, Victor Wembanyama back after getting ejected from game four in a game in which San Antonio blew a fourth quarter lead, but Wemby had a tremendous game, 27, 17, 5, and 3 block shots, and they were not going to blow a fourth quarter lead tonight as San Antonio won going away.
6: No, I'll tell you what, they played so well. Six different players in double figures. I was really impressed what they got off the bench. Keldon Johnson got 21, and you could easily see why he was the sixth man of the year this year. Dylan Harper continues to not play like a rookie. Kesty, how about quietly Dylan Harper with another double-double? 12 points and 10 rebounds. It's incredible. And they put him in the game and say, go watch Anthony Edwards. I mean, it doesn't, you know, whoever they're playing, Denny Avdija, go guard Denny Avdija. I mean, he's a rookie. He just doesn't understand he's a rookie. You wouldn't expect anything different from Ron Harper's son.
2: Think about the last amazing three picks that they've had. Oh. You get Victor Wembanyama at number one. You get Steph Castle at, what was he, four? And then Dylan Harper at number two. And that's how they have rebuilt this team. That's one win away from getting a chance to face OKC in the Western Finals.
6: Yeah, I'll tell you what. Brian Wright, the general manager, does such a great job, as does Mitch Johnson and his staff with these guys. But when you look at the draft guys, and I feel so happy. You know, I still have obviously a little bit of a soft spot for San Antonio, but you got Devin Vassell, who's been here and never got a chance to play in the playoffs. You know, people forget he was the number 11 pick back in 2020 by San Antonio, and we talked about Keldon Johnson. He was the number 29 pick in 19. There's a lot of guys who were drafted later, and then when they struggled through a couple of years, meantime, this is the 50th year for the San Antonio Spurs. They've been in the playoffs 40 times. It's not like there's been a lot of lean years, but when there was, they took advantage of the draft.
2: Well, the six straight postseasons they missed until this year was a franchise record in the negative side because they've been so good since entering the NBA.
6: Well, that's balancing the record they had for 22 consecutive winning seasons, the most in NBA history.
2: And five championships over that reign. All right, so Minnesota's up against it again. They're going home, though, for a game six to try to force a seventh game.
6: I would not kick any dirt at all on the Minnesota Timberwolves. This team just competes too much. Any team with Anthony Edwards, if they're close in a game, he can deliver. We saw him do that for 16 points in the fourth quarter of game four. The Spurs have got their work cut out for them to get this fourth win to earn the right to play in the Western Conference finals against OKC. And don't forget, the team that was in the Western Conference Finals the last 2 years, that's who stands in their way, the Minnesota Timberwolves.
2: These teams will get an extra day of rest, 2 days off before Game 6 Friday in Minneapolis, a game you will hear as part of an ESPN Radio doubleheader on Friday night. Tonight in San Antonio, the Spurs go up 3-2. They beat Minnesota 126-97. For PJ Carlesimo, I'm Mark Kestisher right here on your home for the NBA, ESPN Radio, and the ESPN app. Let's go back to our pal, Jay Reynolds, in the studio.
1: All right, Kesty. Yes, the winner of the series will get the Thunder in the Western Conference Finals. Game 6 Friday at Minnesota. Part of that doubleheader you mentioned, must win for Minnesota. You'll hear it here on ESPN Radio. In the East, the Knicks are in the Conference Finals, awaiting either the Pistons or the Cavs. That series is tied 2-2. Game 5 on Wednesday. And as for the confidence level right now in the Cavaliers, ESPN analyst Danny Green.
7: I'm not as confident as I was to start the series. They haven't been a great road team. They've been struggling. Night and day, Donovan was great for them the other night in the third quarter. So I don't know. And it's unfortunate they don't have home court advantage. And for them, they need it because they're not the same team. You know, the turnovers, James Harden, the others, you know, we know it's kind of a thing, right, where home crowd gets a +4 advantage or support from your fans. But you can't be this bad on the road. So watching how they perform the road, I'm not that confident that they'll get out of this series as I was before the series started. But I think this will go 7, and Game 7 might be a toss-up. They might be able to get that first road win in Game 7.
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9: I've never been a third option in my life. And then have to step back into the world I've been accustomed. That was pretty cool for me.
10: I think we're watching probably the greatest player all around that the game has ever seen.
1: Lakers swept in this round by the aforementioned Thunder. The season is over for LA, and now decision time for LeBron James. Does he play next season? If so, where? Lakers general manager Rob Pelinka.
11: I think in terms of LeBron, we probably haven't seen a player that has honored the game to the extent that he's honored the game. He's given so much to his teammates, to this organization. And the thing we want to do more than anything else is honor him back. And I think the first order of business there is allowing him to spend the time he needs to decide what his next step are. Does he want to play another year in the NBA? And that'll be, as he said to you guys last night, family time, I think time with his inner circle. And we just want to honor that for him. Of course, any team, including ours, would love to have LeBron James on their roster. That's a blessing in itself, just with what he does.
1: As for where that any team should be, to the guys at PTI.
12: All right, Wilbon, where should LeBron play next season?
13: Interesting you asked me that question today, Tony. As I sit here, yes, my hometown Chicago has nothing to do with him playing in Chicago. But this is ground zero for all things futuristic about the NBA. All those people that you accused of tanking, they're all assembled here to look at the prospects, the great prospects, starting with A.J. DeBanta going all the way right down the list. And so LeBron is the talk. One of the high-up topics is LeBron and where he's going to play. And so many people are suggesting Cleveland, but also you hear some people suggest the Warriors. He could go and have a wonderfully charismatic old man team. He could be at the center of that with Steph and Draymond and Jimmy Butler and Steve Kerr coaching. Come on now. Yeah. I would love to see that team. I would root for that team. I don't know if they could play enough games to be any good or be standing by the time they got to mid-April, but who wouldn't want to see that? I would.
12: So at this stage in his career, LeBron is still a great player at 41. He's an all-NBA player at 41. He truly is. He can make a mediocre team good. He can make a good team great. He can make a very good team truly great. I know that people will talk about Cleveland. I know that people will talk about the Knicks as well.
13: Yeah,
12: people will talk maybe they can do something with the Lakers and convince them to stay. I don't know about that. And I find the Warriors thing intriguing in this regard. They're old. They would be really old. They would be the equivalent in basketball of you and I on this show. But here's what people need to... The hardest thing for them will be to actually make the playoffs.
13: Yeah.
12: If they make the playoffs, they don't play back-to-back. There's a difference there. An older team not having to play back-to-back can win a championship. But can they get there to begin with? Because the NBA schedule is tough. I have no idea where he should play, where he will play, but I am absolutely confident that everybody should want him because he's not great for 41. He's still great. He's still great.
13: He's still great, and he's had games that prove that, including the playoffs. Tony, I don't care about the Lakers anymore. Fine. They're not going to threaten anybody because they can't go out and get people who make enough money and are good enough to make a difference in the Western Conference. But if he goes to Golden State, you know what that would be like? It would be like a modern-day Harlem Globetrotters. But I mean the Globetrotters for real. Not the Globetrotter, clown princes of basketball. No, the real Globetrotters. Like, who wouldn't want to watch them, particularly in the spring, if they could get to the playoffs? And then there would be no seat available or empty to pay to watch them if they got together. It'd be
12: fabulous.
13: Let me
12: point out one thing. Before you turn it over to other people, let me point out one thing. Steve Kerr coached him in the Olympics. They know each other.
13: Yes.
12: That's going to work.
13: And they've all been rivals. Jimmy Butler, Draymond, Steph, LeBron, they've all been rivals. They know what each other does. They respect each other, even for the times when they hated each other. This should be like mandated. The league should pull people into a room and say, here's what we're going to do on three.
12: Yeah.
13: Break. That's it. Back to you.
1: 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LeBron and LA swept in four straight losses, knocking them out of the postseason. LA Dodgers, four straight losses.
14: And just like that, we got a tie ball game.
15: Right-handed batter. And he swings and he hammers one. High and deep, left center, on its way. Adios, Pelota. Two pitches in a row have been launched out of Dodger Stadium.
1: Don Miller, KNBR, Giants a 6-2 win over the Dodgers as L.A. loses a fourth straight game. Shohei Ohtani's been struggling. He did go 2-for-4 with a solo home run, his seventh homer of the season, snapping an 11-game drought without a home run. The offensive struggles have been real. ESPN's Buster Olney.
16: This is not new for Ohtani. His balance is off. You think about what he's doing in the month of May so far. Just 4-for-36, a 111 batting average with 10 strikeouts. And what you see in his plate appearances is him chasing a lot of stuff, especially down low. And in the past, when Ohtani has felt off balance like this, you see him go out and take batting practice on the field. You know, typically he takes batting practice inside, but yesterday he went outside again. If you remember during the playoffs last year, he was struggling, took BP outside, and 2 days later hit three homers in the game. So we'll see if that turns him around.
1: Hit one home run, but it comes in the loss to the Giants on Tuesday. Rangers a 7-4 win over the Diamondbacks. Rays went extra innings with the Blue Jays.
17: Swinging a ground ball in right field, a base hit for Taylor Walls. That'll score Mullins the automatic runner. Taylor Walls comes through. The Rays are back in front. 6-5 here in the 10th. Swinging a high fly ball deep to center. Driving back Barshow. Still back toward the track. Reaches, bangs into the wall, and makes the catch. Tagging his Walls, he will score, but Dalton Barshow just took away another run off the board. Aranda gets a sack fly, his league-leading 33rd RBI, and it's now a 7-5 Rays lead in the 10th.
1: 620 WDAE. Rays hang on for the 7-6 win. In Toronto, Rays 16-2 in their last 18. Best record in baseball over that span. Brewers putting together a 5-game win streak.
18: The right-hander, 3-2 pitch. Grounded fair inside the bag, down into the left field corner. That'll score both of them.
15: The left fielder, Laureano, finally gets to it, throws it in, Terangs at second with a wrong-way two-run double.
1: WTMJ Brewers, a 6-4 win over the Padres, 5 straight wins, the longest active streak in baseball and their longest win streak of the season. Can you survive 18 with a blister? That's next. 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It's ESPN Radio.
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1: 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Blisters, not necessarily in the sun unless you got your shoes off. The eyes of the golf world are on Philly this week for the PGA Championship, but south of the eyes is that pinky toe. That's been an issue for Rory McIlroy. Here's our Jeff Darlington.
2: He did tee off on number one, and he got through number three, but on the fourth tee, after taking his shoe off for the second time in those three holes, he decided that he wanted to go back in, and it was the blister that plagued him throughout this weekend at the Truist Championship. Now, it is a blister underneath the nail of his right pinky toe, and he did say this past Sunday that it was causing him pain and was causing him some problems, but he said it wasn't an excuse for the way he was playing at the Truist Championship. Now, fast forward to this point, he was able to get three holes, and he arrived here on site today, so that's really the only practice that he's been able to get in on this course, which is generally new to him. He did play here once a few weeks ago, but it will be important for him to find some time to practice. Now, I'm told that he was in the Champions locker room here at one point trying on multiple different pairs of shoes to try to find something that's more comfortable, something that works. So Rory McIlroy, something maybe not to worry about, but something certainly worth monitoring.
1: Blisters, certainly annoying, painful if you're trying to walk 18. Andy North is a two-time U.S. Open champ.
3: It's not that big a deal. Any player who's ever played on this tour has blisters. It happens. You get a pair of shoes that don't fit quite properly, or a little thing in your sock or something happens. He'll get something that works. You tape it up, you go out and play. Once you get playing, obviously this is a golf course that has got some hills on it. So if you get sideways going on, walking across the hills, sometimes that will help rub a little bit more, but I don't think it's that big a deal. And he did get up here a couple weeks ago. I think that's really important. He came in 2 weeks ago and played. That's the reason you do that, in case something happens.
4: What must he do, let's say, in the next 24 hours to get out here and practice?
3: Well, I think if he decides he doesn't want to go and walk around and practice much tomorrow, I don't think it's that big a deal. If he can get on the greens, that's the most important thing. This is a golf course that fits his eye really, really well. There's clumps of bunkers on every hole that he has the length to carry over most of them, and it really gives him a huge advantage going forward.
1: First round of the PGA Championship coming up on Thursday. Coverage on ESPN. Right now, SportsCenter All Night. Back to baseball.
5: Hammered to right field. Is it going to stay in the park or is it going to get out? Oh, it's out! It's into the bullpen of the A's. And Weatherholt has just hit his eighth home run of the year. And the Cardinals now lead 6-3 on Weatherholt's big fly.
1: They'd win it 6-4. 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Cardinals 14-7 mark on the road this season, tied for second most road wins in baseball behind the Braves. Mets, Tigers.
6: The 1-0. Swinging a rip through the right side. First big league hit for A.J. Ewing. It goes all the way to the wall. Beatty around second, heading for third. They're going to wave him in. Perez fires in. Beatty's on the way. He scores. Triple for A.J. Ewing. 7-2 Mets. What a night. And what an introduction for A.J. Ewing.
1: 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Mets go on to a 10-2 win over the Tigers. He goes 1-for-2, 3 walks, 2 RBI in that big league debut. 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
0: Number 5.
1: Spurs take pivotal Game 5 in their series with the Wolves. Victor Wembanyama missing most of Game 4. That loss. But he was quick to announce his presence in Game 5.
9: 8 minutes to go, first quarter. 15-9 Spurs. San Antonio with it. Dribbling Castle at the top, looking at Victor, gives it to Wembanyama with 7 to shoot, drives hard, windmills it home. And a timeout called by Chris Finch as Wemby has come to play in Game 5. He's got 9 of the Spurs 17.
0: Number 4.
1: Baseball, Braves beating the Cubs in a matchup of the top two teams in the National League. Atlanta using the deep ball to get there. 680 the score.
5: And he hits it high and deep to right field. Way back to right. Look out of the chop house. Here it comes. It's a two-run home run
10: his first as a Brave, and the Braves take the lead here in the fifth inning. Make it 4-2 Atlanta on the long ball by Mike Yastrzemski.
0: Number three.
1: White Sox edge the Royals, taking the lead with a pinch hit homer in the bottom of the eighth. ESPN 1000.
11: The pitch. Swing and a fly ball. Deep left center. It is gone! 6-5.
12: All three of his home runs have come against left-handers this year.
0: Number two.
1: Another start. Another start with double-digit strikeouts for Paul Skeens. 93.7 The Fan.
13: Another 3-2 pitch coming. The wind. The pitch.
14: Struck him out looking with a changeup. Strikes out the side in order. He's got 10. Call your friends. One man has reached for the Rockies. And that was Troy Johnston in the fifth.
0: Number one.
1: In Vegas, Golden Knights take pivotal game 5 of their series. 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
15: Jack Eichel dealing with a bouncing puck in front. Eichel finds it right circle. He goes to the bottom of the circle. He threw it across. They score!
1: Golden Knights with their fourth comeback win this postseason. Most in the NHL, tied for third most in a single postseason in Golden Knights history. Game 6 of the series coming up on Thursday in Anaheim. Game 6 could also put the Spurs into the conference finals because we had a return on Tuesday. That's next. SportsCenter All Night continues. It's ESPN Radio.
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20: Of course.

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7: Edwards floater, no good from the free throw line. Rebounded by Wembanyama. Castle drives the lane, flips outside. Wemby three, yep! Victor Wembanyama!
6: A Stanley Cup playoff doubleheader.
8: 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Davidoff out in front, and there's Evans putting it just wide. 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
11: Here's the 3-1, and this is hit high in the air. This ball's hit deep as well into right field. Joe Adell jumps up, and he makes the catch. He might have taken a home run away from him right there.
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12: 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In the wings, the Oklahoma City Thunder, team that has 8 wins and 8 postseason games this spring. They're into the Western Conference Finals, now awaiting an opponent. It'll be either the Timberwolves or the Spurs. They split their first 4. Minnesota, of course, taking game 4 with the Spurs playing without Victor Wembanyama after his first half ejection. Series tied 2-2 heading into Tuesday's game 5, and the Spurs had Wemby back on the court.
7: 8 minutes to go, first quarter, 15-9 Spurs. San Antonio with it, dribbling Castle at the top, looking at Victor, gives it to Wembanyama with 7 to shoot, drives hard, windmills it home! And a timeout called by Chris Finch as Wemby has come to play in game 5. He's got 9 of the Spurs 17. Rebounded by Wembanyama. He's already got 5 boards and 13 points here in the first 6 minutes. Wemby into the lane, double, pass outside to Castle. Castle drives the lane, flips outside. Wemby 3, yep! Victor Wembanyama, 16 points, and we haven't even played 6 minutes of game 5.
12: Wembanyama 6 for 8 from the field. 2 for 3 on three-pointers and scoring 18 points in that opening quarter. Spurs built an 18-point lead in the first half. They led by a dozen at the break. Timberwolves made their run. They opened the third quarter on a 14-2 run, tie the game at 61. Then the Spurs hit the afterburners.
7: Here's Edwards with it on top. Between the legs dribble. Gobert sets the screen. Lost the dribble. Got on the deck. Got it. Pass it out, but nobody's there. Turns it over. Here's Keldon Johnson against Reed. Finger rolls it in. Turnover to points for San Antonio. Up 14.
13: Luke Cornett with a good double team at the end, man.
7: Here's Randall using his girth. Getting deep. Gives it to Gobert. Had his shot blocked by Cornett. Loose ball. San Antonio's got it, and they're running. Vassell to Harper. Layup good. San Antonio back in front by 16. And they have re-engaged the crowd here at Frostbank Center on their feet. 100-86 Spurs. 7:45 to go. Pass to Reed. Picked. Castle against Edwards. Gets deep. Goes up and flushes. Steal and score for Castle. Timeout, Minnesota.
13: How about Stephon Castle? They're coming a little bit unglued. He dribbles through and dunks. Then he rotates up and makes a steal and gets another dunk.
12: Mark Kasicher, P.J. Carlissimo calling it right here on ESPN Radio. Spurs pull away down the stretch. They win it by 29, 126-97 to take a 3-2 series lead. The Spurs' 13th 25-point win this season. Coach Mitch Johnson.
0: I thought that we played with appropriate fear, discipline, execution, physicality, poise, and I thought we had it from an array of people tonight, and it was really good to see, and we needed everybody because at different moments of the game, different guys stepped up.
12: And they're doing it all, one win away from the Western Conference Finals now, with relatively little playoff experience.
0: I think that our team has been in, even in these playoffs, a lot of different situations, and we play without Victor, and Victor's come back, you know, while missing a game or part of a game. And I think our group is very secure with where we're at and who they are. And I think when you have that with the level of fearlessness, you know, you may be lacking in some things like experience or in reference points in terms of what you're walking through, but we're very comfortable with who we are and where we're at, and we're going to continue to just try to lean into our habits and our, you know, execution that we go over every day and things about being connected and together.
12: Third time in Spurs franchise history, they've won at least two straight playoff games at home by at least 25. Victor Wembanyama

0: dozen points and 10 rebounds in his 25 minutes off the bench.
1: Minnesota fought back early third quarter, tied the game. How'd you guys turn it around?
2: Just our intensity. I mean, not giving up on the plays, being ourselves, and just sticking to the game plan. That was the biggest part. So today, you know, obviously a great Timberwolves team. They're going to climb back in the games, and we've got to figure out ways how to end it right there when going that run.
3: Dylan, I've given up trying to convince you that you're a rookie. You don't think you are. You don't play like a rookie.
2: I'm not.
3: You're doing a heck of a job. When did you know you were going to play? Because we kept checking the injury report all day, and they had you and De'Aaron Fox listed as questionable. When did you feel strong enough to go at it?
2: I went through my little vitamin first when I first got to the gym, did some exercise in the back. And, I mean, it's playoff basketball, my first ever playoff. I think some series I have it for me to sit out today. So, I mean, I just wanted to come out here and just bounce back from last game.
3: Well, the thing that really impresses me, you know, people talk about your scoring, you bring the ball up, you make the passes, you go in and dunk the ball. I love your defense because you're playing some of the best players in the league. You don't back down. You make them work.
2: I mean, I think that's a testament. Oh, go first, go. Whoa.
3: Yeah, exactly.
2: I think that's just a testament to, I mean, my determination and how competitive I am. I mean, I'm not going to let anyone, no matter who it is, kind of just try to punk me. You know, I'm going to try to go out there, compete, and hold my own. So, I mean, defense was a big thing coming into the NBA that I just wanted to prove to the world.
1: Number two pick. So happy you got to this atmosphere, man. You came here at the right time. Go enjoy it.
2: Yes, sir. Thank you.
0: Dylan Harbor with our NBA on ESPN Radio crew, Mark Kastischer and P.J. Carlissimo. After the Spurs take Game 5 and take a 3-2 series lead, Wolves dropping to 2-3 when Anthony Edwards scores at least 20 points this postseason. By contract, the Wolves are 3-1 in games where he plays and scores fewer than 20 this postseason. And this one just got away from Minnesota in the second half there. Coach Chris Finch.
4: We went away from what was working, and then, our defense was just cratered. We gave up 30 points, I think, in the last 6 minutes of the third quarter. A lot of it was just ball contained stuff. Offensively, we found stuff that was working. Then we just started breaking off plays, that's my job. I got to get us back on track. That's on me.
0: Ultimately, a 29-point loss for the Wolves as the Spurs are went away from the conference finals. Now ESPN analyst Danny Green.
5: I loved it, man, and that's what I expected from him. That's what everybody expected from him. And I think he had a lot of that extra energy saved up from missing, game 4 in Minnesota. So he came out like a, bullet out of a cannon or however you want to call it, and was just filled with a lot of adrenaline. And he got his guys and his troops behind him to have 21-11 and a half, 16 points in like the first 6 minutes. Unheard of. It was an unbelievable performance, but he's nothing short of amazing. And he kept that going throughout the whole game. So I love the fact that he came with that mindset. He also instilled in his others. They weren't satisfied. Even though they were up double digits, they made sure they kept their foot on the gas and showed a lot of maturity.
0: Wembanyama, De'Aaron Fox, Stephon Castle, first Spurs trio with at least 15 points, 5 assists in a playoff game since 2019. Spurs have a 3-2 series lead. Game 5 Friday at Minnesota. Must win for Minnesota. The Spurs could advance to face Oklahoma City in the Western Conference Finals with a win. You'll hear it here on ESPN Radio on Friday. Right now, SportsCenter all night.
6: And that'll do it. And the season comes to an end. The Oklahoma City Thunder eliminate the Lakers.
7: And we're not good enough right now.
6: And now the questions begin.
3: Oh, yeah.
5: I don't think this is his last year.
8: I don't know what the future holds for me, obviously.
0: Mentioned the winner of the Spurs-Wolves series will meet the Thunder in the conference finals. Oklahoma City with back-to-back sweeps. They are 8-0 this postseason. On the losing side of that sweep on Monday, the team sent home for the summer, that would be the LA Lakers. And now the looming question, was it the last we've seen of LeBron James? He and the team looking back on how things went this season. ESPN's Dave McMenamin.
9: Looking back at the season, they said there was some deal of pride by getting to the second round and playing the defending champs close at some point all four games of the sweep, but no satisfaction because this is a team that expects championships year in, year out. Now, as for the relationship with LeBron James, that's lasted 8 years now, the longest stint James has played consecutively with any of the franchise that he's played for in the NBA, Pelinka made it quite clear that the Lakers want LeBron back.

0: He's given so much to his teammates, to this organization. And the thing we want to do more than anything else is honor him back. And I think the first order of business there is allowing him to spend the time he needs to decide what his next step are. Does he want to play another year in the NBA? Of course, any team, including ours, would love to have LeBron James on their roster. That's a blessing in itself, just with what he does.
1: Now, Rob Pelinka also said that the Lakers have interest in bringing Austin Reeves back. He's also a free agent. He's the second longest tenured Laker after LeBron James. He said that we'd love for his odyssey to continue with the purple and gold. But the work continues. Rob Pelinka is getting on a plane to fly to Chicago for the NBA combine that's going on right now. The Lakers have the 25th pick in the upcoming NBA draft. And Pelinka said, we'd love to get a player like A.J. Mitchell, who was a second-round draft pick for the Thunder and was a major player in the second-round victory that OKC had over L.A.
2: How would you describe what's going on in the organization to maximize LeBron James' window here if he decides to stay?
1: I mean, really, it's about maximizing LeBron and Luka Doncic and Austin Reeves with the type of role players that will allow their skill set to thrive. So you need to have shooters that will space the floor out and give them driving lanes to attack the paint. You need to have big men who can be a threat of verticality around the rims you can throw lobs to. You need defensive players that can turn defensive steals, deflections, long defensive rebounds into offensive opportunities at the other end. J.J. Redick said it pretty simply today. We need some more guys who can quite simply pass, dribble, shoot. So there's some fundamentals that they're in search of beyond just making sure they get those stars back in Laker uniform.
3: And as the Lakers look ahead to next season, will LeBron James be on that roster? Gut feeling from ESPN analyst Danny Green?
4: I don't think he knows. None of us have any idea. He's going to go with what is presented to him and what's on the table. But my gut is telling me he's going to end up back in Cleveland. And that's only because I think the Lakers organization wants to move forward and build around Luka. And, I mean, I think they want to keep LeBron James, and I think his heart wants to be in L.A., but they don't have enough money to keep him and company. And Austin Reeves and Rui Hachimura, like, they have some of the best free agents on their roster right now. So if they want LeBron James at a discount, which I don't see him taking that big of a discount, rightfully shouldn't, because of his production, even at 40 years old, he's one of the best players in the world. I just don't see them offering that type of contract, and I think Cleveland will kind of give him whatever he wants.
3: Front office is busy at work as they head to the postseason. Another note from the NBA, Daryl Morey out as president of basketball operations with the Sixers. They are keeping Nick Nurse as their coach. The Sixers, though, making the announcement in a statement Tuesday night. Bob Myers, president of sports for Harris Blitzer Sports and Entertainment, will lead the search for the new head executive in Philly. SportsCenter All Night, ESPN Radio. To the ice, like the Spurs and Wolves, the Golden Knights and Ducks went into Tuesday with their series tied 2-2. Vegas and Anaheim then finished three periods tied 2-2. To overtime.
5: Jack Eichel dealing with a bouncing puck in front. Eichel finds a right circle. He goes to the bottom of the circle. He threw it across. They score!
3: Fox Sports 98.9, 3-2 the final. Golden Knights take a 3-2 series lead as well. Pavel Dorofeyev, first career overtime goal.
6: Well, they call him Pavel Skorofiev for a reason. Two goals tonight, none bigger than the overtime game winner. How deep did you guys have to dig to get this win tonight?
7: Yeah, I mean, we had a pretty good game all overall. Just get tied up in the third, get the lead. Unfortunately, couldn't have done in the third, but we found a way in our OT.
6: What was the discussion like in that intermission before overtime as you came out here? The discussion and the mentality.
7: Yeah, discussion was all positive things around. We were believing each other, and we were ready to go and get the W today.
6: I have to ask you about your buddy Tomas Hertl as well. He was struggling for so long to get on the board. Back-to-back games now that he scored goals. How happy are you for him?
7: Oh, yeah. I mean, we need him, and he stepped up at the most important time. So good for him. Hopefully he'll keep it going.
3: Dorofeev had two goals. Jack Eichel assisting on both of them. Golden Knights take the 3-2 series lead. Game 6 Thursday in Anaheim. There's another series that's now best of three. That's next. SportsCenter All Night continues. It's ESPN Radio.
8: 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The Cleveland Cavaliers and Detroit Pistons have both taken care of home court. 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
1: 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On the ice, Eastern Conference Game 4, Sabres, Canadiens. Canadiens taking a 2-1 series lead into Game 4. Buffalo responding.
2: Dangle to an open space. Thompson turns. Bottom of the circle. Here's a play in front. Backhand scores. Great feed for Benson in front. And Zach Benson gets the goal to put the Buffalo Sabres on top 3-2 on the power play. Rink-wide pass. They'll cut to the middle of the ice with 13 seconds to center with 12 seconds. Hudson down the left wall. Middle of the ice taken away. Sabres clear it with 7 seconds. That'll get into the Montreal zone. Buffalo tied this series.
1: WGR 550. Sabres win it 3-2. The series is tied 2-2. Sabres 2-for-4 on the power play in the game. They're now 5-for-16 with a man advantage in the series after going 1-for-24 in round one against Boston. 8 of their 11 games so far this postseason decided by one goal. Series tied at 2. The pivotal game 5 coming up on Thursday in Buffalo. SportsCenter All Night, ESPN Radio to Baseball. Top two records in the National League facing each other in Atlanta. Braves, Cubs at Truist Park. Chicago scoring a pair in the top of the fourth, but the Braves answer in the bottom of the fifth.
3: And he hits it high and deep to right field. Way back to right. Look out of the chop house. Here it comes. It's a two-run home run. His first as a Brave. And the Braves take the lead here in the fifth inning. Make it 4-2 Atlanta on the long ball by Mike Yastrzemski.
1: Home run, 3 RBI, 3 homer, and 5-for-10, 3 homers all time against Colin Ray. 2-run homer was his first homer since last September. Braves beat the Cubs 5-2. Braves are now 29-13. Cubs are 27-15. Atlanta getting its 15th comeback win this season, most in Major League Baseball. In Houston, Mariners putting up runs and doing some significant damage with just one swing.
4: Bases loaded. Here's the pitch. Swung on. Blasted. Right field. It is high. It is deep. It is gone. Grand slam. Dom Canzone. The first of his career. Leaned on it. Hit it a long way to straightaway right field. The grand salami. And the Mariners have a 4-run lead. 6-2. Just like that.
1: Seattle Sports 7:10 a.m. They go on to a 10-2 win over the Astros. Mariners have won all 6 against Houston this season. Their longest win streak to start a season against the Astros in their series history. Cal Raleigh, 2-for-4. Scored 3 times. He snaps a 38 at-bat hitless streak. Had been the longest active streak in baseball and the longest streak for a reigning Silver Slugger winner since that award was started in 1980. ESPN's Buster Olney.
5: Well, there's no question about it. He is really struggling against fastballs, especially inside fastballs. This year against four-seam fastballs, he's batting 121. With a 155 slugging percentage, opposing pitchers keep going at him with that pitch. And look, at some point, he'll have to make an adjustment, whether it's moving up on the plate the way Anthony Rizzo or Kyle Schwarber have done in the past, or moving off the plate. We just know this. The Mariners at some point are going to need him to get close to being what he was in 2025.
1: He did get a couple of hits on Tuesday, and the Mariners get the 10-2 win. Astros' fourth straight loss, scoring just 4 runs during the losing streak. Yankees and Orioles on Tuesday.
6: Driven out into right center field. Couser back, looking up. See ya! A 3-run home run for Grisham. And the Yankees lead 6-0.
1: Trent Grisham, 3-run homer in the third. Yankees go on to a 6-2 win over the Orioles. Heard it on the YES Network. Yankees with the win, snapping a 4-game losing streak. Had been their second longest of the season. In Pittsburgh, Pirates hosting the Rockies, and Colorado becomes the latest victim of a strong Pittsburgh start.
7: Another 3-2 pitch coming. The wind, the pitch.
8: Struck him out looking with a changeup. Strikes out the side in order. He's got 10. Call your friends. One man has reached for the Rockies, and that was Troy Johnston in the fifth.
1: 93.7 The Fan. Paul Skeens, 8 innings of 2-hit ball, 10 strikeouts. That's a season high. Fourth career game with double-digit strikeouts. First Pirates pitcher with 8 innings or more and 2 hits or fewer in consecutive outings since Doug Drabek did it in 1990. Oh, by the way, Doug Drabek won the Cy Young that season. Paul Skeens continuing to strike out, folks. Kyle Schwarber continuing to hit it long.
9: 2-1. Swung on. Hit high in the air. It's deep right field. Going back, Abreu to the track. Nearing the short wall. He's out of room. It's gone. And Kyle Schwarber has homered again. The fifth day in a row that Kyle Schwarber has gone deep. This one into the Phillies bullpen. It's 1-0 here at Fenway. Number 17 for Schwarber.
1: 17 leads Major League Baseball. Schwarber, career-long five-game home run streak. 6 homers over that five-game span. Sports Radio 94 WIP. Phillies beat the Red Sox at Fenway 2-1. Schwarber, 17 home runs through 42 games. His most through 42 games prior to this season was 14 last season. One win away from the finals. That's next. Sports Center all night. It's ESPN Radio.
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1: Jason Collins, NBA's first openly gay player, served as a global ambassador for the sport over the past decade, dying of brain cancer. He was 47. Grizzlies forward Brandon Clark dying. He was found dead in a home in the San Fernando Valley. He was 29. Golden Knights win in overtime. They go up 3-2 in their series with the Ducks. Spurs also leading their series 3-2.
2: Shot clock is off, and the sellout at Frostbank Center will come to their feet. The San Antonio Spurs, with Victor Wembanyama back after the flagrant two. Wemby delivers 27 points, 17 rebounds, and the Spurs are a win away from the conference finals, up 3-2 after a 126-97 win over the T-Wolves.
1: Spurs winning that pivotal game five. Yes, getting Victor Wembanyama back on the court.
3: I mean, it was two games ago. It's the playoffs. I'm focused. I was focused on the game today, and now I'm focusing on the game in Minnesota in 3 days. It's the playoff. We got to move on, and I got to care about my team.
4: Victor, starting with figuring out what a flagrant two was in Minnesota, what has the last 48 hours been like for you?
3: Been working with the team to come back after a loss, taking care of my body, watching film, being locked in at practice, simple as that.
5: Victor, your start tonight, how much of that was concerted, looking to get going early, and how much of that was within the flow of the way the game started?
3: I think it's super important for us, the way we start a game, because it sets the tone. Now the challenge is to do it for 48 minutes.
1: Spurs built an 18-point lead in the first half, led by a dozen at the break. Timberwolves came back, tied the game, but then the Spurs wound up winning by 29. You heard it here on ESPN Radio. Mark Kestershire, PJ Carlissimo had the call for us. Mark?
2: Jay, thank you very much. San Antonio, been a while since they've been to the conference finals. They are now one win away. PJ, Victor Wembanyama back after getting ejected from game four in a game in which San Antonio blew a fourth quarter lead. But Wemby had a tremendous game, 27, 17, 5, and 3 block shots, and they were not going to blow a fourth quarter lead tonight as San Antonio won going away.
6: No, I'll tell you what, they played so well. Six different players in double figures. I was really impressed what they got off the bench. Keldon Johnson got 21, and you could easily see why he was the sixth man of the year this year. Dylan Harper continues to not play like a rookie. Kesty, how about quietly Dylan Harper with another double-double? 12 points and 10 rebounds. It's incredible. And they put him in the game and say, go watch Anthony Edwards. I mean, it doesn't, you know, whoever they're playing, Denny Avdija, go guard Denny Avdija. I mean, he's a rookie. He just doesn't understand he's a rookie. You wouldn't expect anything different from Ron Harper's son.
2: Think about the last amazing three picks that they've had. You get Victor Wembanyama at number one. You get Steph Castle at, what was he, four? And then Dylan Harper at number two. And that's how they have rebuilt this team. That's one win away from getting a chance to face OKC in the Western Finals.
6: Yeah, I'll tell you what. Brian Wright, the general manager, does such a great job, as does Mitch Johnson and his staff with these guys. But when you look at the draft guys, and I feel so happy. You know, I still have obviously a little bit of a soft spot for San Antonio, but you got Devin Vassell, who's been here and never got a chance to play in the playoffs. You know, people forget he was the number 11 pick back in 2020 by San Antonio, and we talked about Keldon Johnson. He was the number 29 pick in 19. There's a lot of guys who were drafted later, and then when they struggled through a couple of years. Meantime, this is the 50th year for the San Antonio Spurs. They've been in the playoffs 40 times. It's not like there's been a lot of lean years, but when there was, they took advantage of the draft.
2: Well, the six straight postseasons they missed until this year was a franchise record in the negative side because they've been so good since entering the NBA.
6: Well, that's balancing the record they had for 22 consecutive winning seasons, the most in NBA history.
2: And five championships over that reign. All right, so Minnesota's up against it again. They're going home, though, for a game six to try to force a seventh game.
6: I would not kick any dirt at all on the Minnesota Timberwolves. This team just competes too much. Any team with Anthony Edwards, if they're close in a game, he can deliver. We saw him do that for 16 points in the fourth quarter of game four. The Spurs have got their work cut out for them to get this fourth win to earn the right to play in the Western Conference Finals against OKC. And don't forget, the team that was in the Western Conference Finals the last 2 years, that's who stands in their way, the Minnesota Timberwolves.
2: These teams will get an extra day of rest, 2 days off before Game 6 Friday in Minneapolis. A game you will hear as part of an ESPN Radio doubleheader on Friday night. Tonight in San Antonio, the Spurs go up 3-2. They beat Minnesota 126-97. For PJ Carlesimo, I'm Mark Kestisher right here on your home for the NBA, ESPN Radio, and the ESPN app. Let's go back to our pal, Jay Reynolds, in the studio.
1: All right, Kesty, yes, the winner of the series will get the Thunder in the Western Conference Finals, Game 6 Friday at Minnesota. Part of that doubleheader you mentioned, must win for Minnesota. You'll hear it here on ESPN Radio. In the East, the Knicks are in the conference finals, awaiting either the Pistons or the Cavs. That series is tied 2-2, Game 5 on Wednesday. And as for the confidence level right now in the Cavaliers, ESPN analyst Danny Green.
7: I'm not as confident as I was to start the series. They haven't been a great road team. They've been struggling. Night and day, Donovan was great for them the other night in the third quarter. So I don't know. And it's unfortunate they don't have home court advantage. And for them, they need it because they're not the same team. You know, the turnovers, James Harden, the others, you know, we know it's kind of a thing, right, where home crowd gets a +4 advantage or support from your fans. But you can't be this bad on the road. So watching how they perform the road, I'm not that confident that they'll get out of this series as I was before the series started. But I think this will go 7, and game 7 might be a toss-up. They might be able to get that first road win in game 7.
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9: I've never been a third option in my life. And then have to step back into the role that I've been accustomed. That was pretty cool for me.
10: I think we're watching probably the greatest player all around that the game has ever seen.
1: Lakers swept in this round by the aforementioned Thunder. The season is over for LA, and now decision time for LeBron James. Does he play next season? If so, where? Lakers general manager Rob Pelinka.
11: I think in terms of LeBron, we probably haven't seen a player that has honored the game to the extent that he's honored the game. He's given so much to his teammates, to this organization. And the thing we want to do more than anything else is honor him back. And I think the first order of business there is allowing him to spend the time he needs to decide what his next step are. Does he want to play another year in the NBA? And that'll be, as he said to you guys last night, family time, I think time with his inner circle. And we just want to honor that for him. Of course, any team, including ours, would love to have LeBron James on their roster. That's a blessing in itself, just with what he does.
1: As for where that any team should be, to the guys at PTI.
12: All right, Wilbon, where should LeBron play next season?
13: Interesting you asked me that question today, Tony. As I sit here, yes, my hometown, Chicago, has nothing to do with him playing in Chicago. But this is ground zero for all things futuristic about the NBA. All those people that you accused of tanking, they're all assembled here to look at the prospects, the great prospects, starting with A.J. DeBanta going all the way right down the list. And so LeBron is the talk. One of the high-up topics is LeBron and where he's going to play. And so many people are suggesting Cleveland, but also you hear some people suggest the Warriors. He could go and have a wonderfully charismatic old man team. He could be at the center of that with Steph and Draymond and Jimmy Butler and Steve Kerr coaching. Come on now. Yeah. I would love to see that team. I would root for that team. I don't know if they could play enough games to be any good or be standing by the time they got to mid-April, but who wouldn't want to see that? I would.
12: So at this stage in his career, LeBron is still a great player at 41. He's an all-NBA player at 41. He truly is. He can make a mediocre team good. He can make a good team great. He can make a very good team truly great. I know that people will talk about Cleveland. I know that people will talk about the Knicks as well.
13: Yeah,
12: people will talk maybe they can do something with the Lakers and convince them to stay. I don't know about that. And I find the Warriors thing intriguing in this regard. They're old. They would be really old. They would be the equivalent in basketball of you and I on this show. But here's what people need to... The hardest thing for them will be to actually make the playoffs.
13: Yeah.
12: If they make the playoffs, they don't play back-to-back. There's a difference there. An older team not having to play back-to-back can win a championship. But can they get there to begin with? Because the NBA schedule is tough. I have no idea where he should play, where he will play, but I am absolutely confident that everybody should want him because he's not great for 41. He's still great. He's still great.
13: He's still great, and he's had games to prove that, including in the playoffs. Tony, I don't care about the Lakers anymore. Fine, they're not going to threaten anybody because they can't go out and get people who make enough money and are good enough to make a difference in the Western Conference. But if he goes to Golden State, you know what that would be like? It would be like a modern-day Harlem Globetrotters. But I mean the Globetrotters for real. Not the Globetrotter clown princes of basketball. No, the real Globetrotters. Like, who wouldn't want to watch them, particularly in the spring, if they could get to the playoffs? And there would be available or empty to pay to watch them if they got together. It'd be
12: fabulous.
13: Let
12: me point out one thing. Before you turn it over to other people, let me point out one thing. Steve Kerr coached him in the Olympics. They know each other.
13: Yes.
12: That's going to work.
13: And they've all been rivals. Jimmy Butler, Draymond, Steph, LeBron, they've all been rivals. They know what each other does. They respect each other, even for the times when they hated each other. This should be like mandated. The league should pull people into a room and say, here's what we're going to do on three.
12: Yeah.
13: Break. That's it. Back to you.
1: 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LeBron and LA swept in four straight losses, knocking them out of the postseason. LA Dodgers, four straight losses.
14: And just like that, we got a tie ball game.
15: Right-handed batter. And he swings and he hammers one. High and deep, left center, on its way. Adios, pelota. Two pitches in a row have been launched out of Dodgers Stadium.
1: Don Miller, KNBR, Giants, a 6-2 win over the Dodgers as L.A. loses a fourth straight game. Shohei Ohtani's been struggling. He did go 2-for-4 with a solo home run, his seventh homer of the season, snapping an 11-game drought without a home run. The offensive struggles have been real. ESPN's Buster Olney.
16: This is not new for Ohtani. His balance is off. You think about what he's doing in the month of May so far. Just 4-for-36, a 111 batting average with 10 strikeouts. And what you see in his plate appearances is him chasing a lot of stuff, especially down low. And in the past, when Ohtani has felt off balance like this, you see him go out and take batting practice on the field. You know, typically he takes batting practice inside, but yesterday he went outside again. If you remember, during the playoffs last year, he was struggling, took BP outside, and 2 days later hit three homers in the game. So we'll see if that turns him around.
1: Hit one home run, but it comes in the loss to the Giants on Tuesday. Rangers, a 7-4 win over the Diamondbacks. Rays went extra innings with the Blue Jays.
17: Swinging a ground ball in the right field, a base hit for Taylor Walls. That'll score Mullins the automatic runner. Taylor Walls comes through. The Rays are back in front. 6-5 here in the 10th. Swinging a high fly ball deep to center. Driving back Barsho. Still back toward the track. Reaches, bangs into the wall, and makes the catch. Tagging his Walls, he will score, but Dalton Varsho just took away another run off the board. Aranda gets a sack fly, his league-leading 33rd RBI, and it's now a 7-5 Rays lead in the 10th.
1: 620 WDAE Rays hang on for the 7-6 win in Toronto. Rays 16-2 in their last 18. Best record in baseball over that span. Brewers putting together a 5-game win streak.
18: The right-hander's 3-2 pitch. Grounded fair inside the bag, down into the left field corner. That'll score both of them.
15: The left fielder, Laureano, finally gets to it, throws it in, terangs at second with a wrong-way two-run double.
1: WTMJ Brewers, a 6-4 win over the Padres, 5 straight wins, the longest active streak in baseball and their longest win streak of the season. Can you survive 18 with a blister? That's next. SportsCenter All Night continues. It's ESPN Radio.
0: 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It's an interleague showdown in Seattle. Manny Machado and the San Diego Padres face Cal Raleigh and the Mariners.
19: This ball smoked to right field. The big dumper is tight.
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1: 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Blisters, not necessarily in the sun unless you got your shoes off. The eyes of the golf world are on Philly this week for the PGA Championship, but south of the eyes is that pinky toe. That's been an issue for Rory McIlroy. Here's our Jeff Darlington.
2: He did tee off on number one, and he got through number three, but on the fourth tee, after taking his shoe off for the second time in those three holes, he decided that he wanted to go back in, and it was the blister that plagued him throughout this weekend at the Truist Championship. Now, it is a blister underneath the nail of his right pinky toe, and he did say this past Sunday that it was causing him pain and was causing him some problems, but he said it wasn't an excuse for the way he was playing at the Truist Championship. Now, fast forward to this point, he was able to get three holes, and he arrived here on site today, so that's really the only practice that he's been able to get in on this course, which is generally new to him. He did play here once a few weeks ago, but it will be important for him to find some time to practice. Now, I'm told that he was in the Champions locker room here at one point trying on a multiple different pairs of shoes to try to find something that's more comfortable, something that works. So Rory McIlroy, something maybe not to worry about, but something certainly worth monitoring.
1: Blisters, certainly annoying, painful if you're trying to walk 18. Andy North is a two-time U.S. Open champ.
3: It's not that big a deal. Any player who's ever played on this tour has blisters. It happens. You get a pair of shoes that don't fit quite properly, or a little thing in your sock, or something happens. He'll get something that works. You tape it up. You go out and play. Once you get playing, obviously this is a golf course that has got some hills on it. So if you get sideways going on, walking across the hills, sometimes that will help rub a little bit more. But I don't think it's that big a deal. And he did get up here a couple weeks ago. I think that's really important. He came in 2 weeks ago and played. That's the reason you do that, in case something happens.
4: What must he do, let's say, in the next 24 hours to get out here and practice?
3: Well, I think if he decides he doesn't want to go and walk around and practice much tomorrow, I don't think it's that big a deal. If he can get on the greens, that's the most important thing. This is a golf course that fits his eye really, really well. There's clumps of bunkers on every hole that he has the length to carry over most of them, and it really gives him a huge advantage going forward.
1: First round of the PGA Championship coming up on Thursday. Coverage on ESPN. Right now, SportsCenter All Night. Back to baseball.
5: Hammered to right field. Is it going to stay in the park or is it going to get out? Oh, it's out! It's into the bullpen of the A's. And Weatherholt has just hit his eighth home run of the year. And the Cardinals now lead 6-3 on Weatherholt's big fly.
1: They'd win it 6-4. Cardinals Radio Network. Cardinals 14-7 mark on the road this season, tied for the for second most road wins in baseball behind the Braves. Mets, Tigers.
6: The 1-0. Swinging a rip through the right side. First big league hit for A.J. Ewing. It goes all the way to the wall. Beatty around second, heading for third. They're going to wave him in. Perez fires in. Beatty's on the way. He scores. Triple for A.J. Ewing. 7-2 Mets. What a night. And what an introduction for A.J. Ewing.
1: 880 ESPN New York. Mets go on to a 10-2 win over the Tigers. He goes 1-for-2, 3 walks, 2 RBI in that big league debut. 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
7: How good is that? Are you ready to take?
0: Number 5.
1: Spurs take pivotal Game 5 in their series with the Wolves. Victor Wembanyama missing most of Game 4, that loss. But he was quick to announce his presence in Game 5.
8: 8 minutes to go, first quarter. 15-9 Spurs. San Antonio with it. Dribbling Castle at the top, looking at Victor. Gives it to Wembanyama with 7 to shoot. Drives hard. Windmills it home. And a timeout called by Chris Finch as Wemby has come to play in Game 5. He's got 9 of the Spurs 17.
0: Number 4.
1: Baseball. Braves beating the Cubs in a matchup of the top two teams in the National League. Atlanta using the deep ball to get there. 680 the score.
5: And he hits it high and deep to right field. Way back to right. Look out of the chop house. Here it comes. It's a two-run home run. His
9: is a Brave, and the Braves take the lead here in the fifth inning. Make it 4-2 Atlanta on the long ball by Mike Yastrzemski.
0: Number three.
1: White Sox edge the Royals, taking the lead with a pinch hit homer in the bottom of the eighth. ESPN 1000.
6: The pitch. Swing and a fly ball. Deep left center. It is gone! 6-5.
10: All three of his home runs have come against left-handers this year.
0: Number two.
1: Another start. Another start with double-digit strikeouts for Paul Skeens. 93-7 the fan.
11: Another 3-2 pitch coming. The wind. The pitch.
12: Struck him out looking with a changeup. Strikes out the side in order. He's got 10. Call your friends. One man has reached for the Rockies. And that was Troy Johnston in the fifth.
0: Number one.
1: In Vegas, Golden Knights take pivotal game 5 of their series. 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
13: Jack Eichel dealing with a bouncing puck in front. Eichel finds a right circle. He goes to the bottom of the circle. He threw it across. They score!
1: Golden Knights with their fourth comeback win this postseason. Most in the NHL, tied for third most in a single postseason in Golden Knights history. Game 6 of the series coming up on Thursday in Anaheim. Game 6 could also put the Spurs into the conference finals because we had a return on Tuesday. That's next. Sports Center All Night continues. It's ESPN Radio.
0: All the dunks.
14: 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And he dunks it with the left hand.
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16: 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Bang, he got it. And the Thunder have taken the lead.
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24: Edwards floater, no good from the free throw line. Rebounded by Wembanyama. Castle drives the lane, flips outside. Wemby three, yep! Victor Wembanyama!
0: A Stanley Cup playoff doubleheader.
25: Sabres take it away, can't get it out. Kavanaugh out in front, and there's Evans putting it just wide. Back in front, new hook scores!
0: The sun has set in Philly.
26: I can understand why you just hope for the best. Yeah. When it comes to an Embiid, because as a GM, you're also concerned if you don't sign him and he ends up moving on and he's good somewhere else. Well, that's your job, too.
0: What's next for King James?
27: LeBron James, I'm told, is going to take a period of time now to recalibrate and refocus and figure out exactly how he wants to move forward in his career. And it's going to consist of time away.
0: Plus, May. In the majors.
28: Here's the 3-1, and this is hit high in the air. This ball's hit deep as well into right field. Joe Adell jumps up, and he makes the catch. He might have taken a home run away from him right there.
0: From the worldwide headquarters of ESPN, this is SportsCenter All Night on ESPN Radio and on the ESPN app. Now, here's Jay Reynolds.
1: 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In the wings, the Oklahoma City Thunder, team that has 8 wins and 8 postseason games this spring. They're into the Western Conference Finals, now awaiting an opponent. It'll be either the Timberwolves or the Spurs. They split their first 4. Minnesota, of course, taking game 4 with the Spurs playing without Victor Wembanyama after his first half ejection. Series tied 2-2 heading into Tuesday's game 5, and the Spurs had Wemby back on the court.
24: 8 minutes to go, first quarter, 15-9 Spurs. San Antonio with it, dribbling Castle at the top, looking at Victor, gives it to Wembanyama with 7 to shoot, drives hard, windmills it home! And a timeout called by Chris Finch as Wemby has come to play in game 5. He's got 9 of the Spurs 17. Rebounded by Wembanyama. He's already got 5 boards and 13 points here in the first 6 minutes. Wemby into the lane, double pass outside to Castle. Castle drives the lane, flips outside. Wemby 3. Yep. Victor Wembanyama 16 points, and we haven't even played 6 minutes of game 5.
1: Wembanyama 6 for 8 from the field. 2 for 3 on three-pointers and scoring 18 points in that opening quarter. Spurs built an 18-point lead in the first half. They led by a dozen at the break. Timberwolves made their run. They opened the third quarter on a 14-2 run, tie the game at 61. Then the Spurs hit the afterburners.
24: Here's Edwards with it on top. Between the legs dribble. Gobert sets the screen. Lost the dribble. Got on the deck. Got it. Pass it out, but nobody's there. Turns it over. Here's Keldon Johnson against Reed. Finger rolls it in. Turnover to points for San Antonio. Up 14.
29: Luke Cornett with a good double team in the end, man.
24: Here's Randle using his girth. Getting deep. Gives it to Gobert. Had his shot blocked by Cornett. Loose ball. San Antonio's got it, and they're running. Vassell to Harper. Layup good. San Antonio back in front by 16. And they have re-engaged the crowd here at Frostbank Center on their feet. 100-86 Spurs. 7:45 to go. Pass to Reed. Picked. Castle against Edwards. Gets deep. Goes up and flushes. Steal and score for Castle. Timeout, Minnesota.
29: How about Stephon Castle? They're coming a little bit unglued. He dribbles through and dunks. Then he rotates up and makes a steal and gets another dunk.
1: Mark Kasichur, PJ Carlesimo calling it. Right here on ESPN Radio, Spurs pull away down the stretch. They win it by 29, 126-97 to take a 3-2 series lead. The Spurs' 13th 25-point win this season. Coach Mitch Johnson.
29: I thought that we played with appropriate fear, discipline, execution, physicality, poise, and I thought we had it from an array of people tonight, and it was really good to see, and we needed everybody because at different moments of the game, different guys stepped up.
1: And they're doing it all, one win away from the Western Conference Finals now, with relatively little playoff experience.
29: I think that our team has been in, even in these playoffs, a lot of different situations, and we play without Victor, and Victor's come back, you know, while missing a game or part of a game. And I think our group is very secure with where we're at and who they are. And I think when you have that with the level of fearlessness, you know, you may be lacking in some things like experience or in reference points in terms of what you're walking through, but we're very comfortable with who we are and where we're at, and we're going to continue to just try to lean into our habits and our, you know, execution that we go over every day and things about being connected and together.
1: Third time in Spurs franchise history, they've won at least two straight playoff games at home by at least 25. Victor Wembanyama, third youngest player in NBA history with at least 25 points, 15 rebounds, and 5 assists in a playoff game. He's just

0: star. You don't play like a rookie.
1: I'm not.
0: You're doing a heck of a job. When did you know you were going to play? Because we kept checking the injury report all day, and they had you and De'Aaron Fox listed as questionable. When did you feel strong enough to go at it?
1: I went through my low vitamin first when I first got to the gym, did some exercise in the back. And, I mean, it's playoff basketball, my first ever playoff. I think some series I have it for me to sit out today. So, I mean, I just wanted to come out here and just bounce back from last game.
0: Well, the thing that really impresses me, you know, people talk about your scoring, you bring the ball up, you make the passes, you go in and dunk the ball. I love your defense because you're playing some of the best players in the league. You don't back down. You make them work.
1: I mean, I think that's a testament. Oh, go first, go. Whoa.
0: Yeah, exactly.
1: I think that's just a testament to, I mean, my determination and how competitive I am. I mean, I'm not going to let anyone, no matter who it is, kind of just try to punk me. You know, I'm going to try to go out there, compete and hold my own. So, I mean, defense was a big thing coming into the NBA that I just wanted to prove to the world.
2: Number two pick. So happy you got to this atmosphere, man. You came here at the right time. Go enjoy it.
1: Yes, sir. Thank you.
3: Dylan Harper with our NBA on ESPN Radio crew, Mark Kastischer and P.J. Carlissimo. After the Spurs take game five and take a 3-2 series lead, Wolves dropping to 2-3 when Anthony Edwards scores at least 20 points this postseason. By contract, the Wolves are 3-1 in games where he plays and scores fewer than 20 this postseason. And this one just got away from Minnesota in the second half there, Coach Chris Finch.
4: We went away from what was working, and then, our defense was just cratered. We gave up 30 points, I think, in the last 6 minutes of the third quarter. A lot of it was just ball contained stuff. Offensively, we found stuff that was working. Then we just started breaking off plays, that's my job. I got to get us back on track. That's on me.
3: Ultimately, a 29-point loss for the Wolves as the Spurs are a win away from the conference finals. Now, ESPN analyst Danny Green.
5: I loved it, man, and that's what I expected from him. That's what everybody expected from him. And I think he had a lot of that extra energy saved up from missing, game four in Minnesota. So he came out like a, bullet out of a cannon or however you want to call it, and was just filled with a lot of adrenaline. And he got his guys and his troops behind him to have 21-11 at half, 16 points in like the first 6 minutes. Unheard of. It was an unbelievable performance, but he's nothing short of amazing. And he kept that going throughout the whole game. So I love the fact that he came with that mindset. He also instilled in his others. They weren't satisfied. Even though when they were up double digits, they made sure they kept their foot on the gas and showed a lot of maturity.
3: Wembanyama, De'Aaron Fox, Stephon Castle, first Spurs trio with at least 15 points, 5 assists in a playoff game since 2019. Spurs have a 3-2 series lead, game 5 Friday at Minnesota. Must win for Minnesota. The Spurs could advance to face Oklahoma City in the Western Conference Finals with a win. You'll hear it here on ESPN Radio on Friday. Right now, SportsCenter all night.
6: And that'll do it, and the season comes to an end. The Oklahoma City Thunder eliminate the Lakers.
7: And we're not good enough right now.
6: And now the questions begin.
8: Oh, yeah.
5: I don't think this is his last year.
9: I don't know what the future holds for me, obviously.
3: Mentioned the winner of the Spurs-Wolves series will meet the Thunder in the conference finals. Oklahoma City with back-to-back sweeps. They are 8-0 this postseason. On the losing side of that sweep on Monday, the team sent home for the summer, that would be the LA Lakers. And now the looming question, was it the last we've seen of LeBron James? He and the team looking back on how things went this season, ESPN's Dave McMenamin.
10: Looking back at the season, they said there was some deal of pride by getting to the second round and playing the defending champs close at some point all four games of the sweep, but no satisfaction because this is a team that expects championships year in, year out. Now, as for the relationship with LeBron James, that's lasted 8 years now, the longest stint James has played consecutively with any of the franchise that he's played for in the NBA, Pelinka made it quite clear that the Lakers want LeBron back.
11: He's given so much to his teammates, to this organization. And the thing we want to do more than anything else is honor him back. And I think the first order of business there is allowing him to spend the time he needs to decide what his next step are. Does he want to play another year in the NBA? Of course, any team, including ours, would love to have LeBron James on their roster. That's a blessing in itself, just with the

0: what he does.
1: Now, Rob Pelinka also said that the Lakers have interest in bringing Austin Reeves back. He's also a free agent. He's the second longest tenured Laker after LeBron James. He said that we'd love for his odyssey to continue with the purple and gold. But the work continues. Rob Pelinka is getting on a plane, fly to Chicago for the NBA combine that's going on right now. The Lakers have the 25th pick in the upcoming NBA draft. And Pelinka said, we'd love to get a player like A.J. Mitchell, who was a second-round draft pick for the Thunder and was a major player in the second-round victory that OKC had over L.A.
2: How would you describe what's going on in the organization to maximize LeBron James' window here if he decides to stay?
1: I mean, really, it's about maximizing LeBron and Luka Doncic and Austin Reeves with the type of role players that will allow their skill set to thrive. So you need to have shooters that will space the floor out and give them driving lanes to attack the paint. You need to have big men who can be a threat of verticality around the rims you can throw lobs to. You need defensive players that can turn defensive steals, deflections, long defensive rebounds into offensive opportunities at the other end. J.J. Redick said it pretty simply today. We need some more guys who can quite simply pass, dribble, shoot. So there's some fundamentals that they're in search of beyond just making sure they get those stars back in Laker uniform.
3: And as the Lakers look ahead to next season, will LeBron James be on that roster? Gut feeling from ESPN analyst Danny Green?
4: I don't think he knows. None of us have any idea. He's going to go with what is presented to him and what's on the table. But my gut is telling me he's going to end up back in Cleveland. And that's only because I think the Lakers organization wants to move forward and build around Luka. And, I mean, I think they want to keep LeBron James, and I think his heart wants to be in L.A., but they don't have enough money to keep him and company. And Austin Reeves and Rui Hachimura, like, they have some of the best free agents on their roster right now. So if they want LeBron James at a discount, which I don't see him taking that big of a discount, rightfully shouldn't because of his production, even at 40 years old. He's one of the best players in the world. I just don't see them offering that type of contract, and I think Cleveland will kind of give him whatever he wants.
3: Front office is busy at work as they head to the postseason. Another note from the NBA, Daryl Morey out as president of basketball operations with the Sixers. They are keeping Nick Nurse as their coach. The Sixers, though, making the announcement in a statement Tuesday night. Bob Myers, president of sports for Harris Blitzer Sports and Entertainment, will lead the search for the new head executive in Philly. SportsCenter All Night, ESPN Radio to the ice. Like the Spurs and Wolves, the Golden Knights and Ducks went into Tuesday with their series tied 2-2. Vegas and Anaheim then finished three periods tied 2-2. To overtime.
5: Jack Eichel dealing with a bouncing puck in front. Eichel finds a right circle. He goes to the bottom of the circle. He threw it across. They score!
3: Fox Sports 98.9, 3-2 the final. Golden Knights take a 3-2 series lead as well. Pavel Dorofeyev, first career overtime goal.
6: Well, they call him Pavel Skorofiev for a reason. Two goals tonight, none bigger than the overtime game winner. How deep did you guys have to dig to get this win tonight?
7: Yeah, I mean, we had a pretty good game all overall. Just get tied up in the third, get the lead. Unfortunately, couldn't get down in the third, but we found a way in our OT.
6: What was the discussion like in that intermission before overtime as you came out here? The discussion and the mentality.
7: Yeah, discussion was all positive things around. We were believing each other, and we were ready to go and get the W today.
6: I have to ask you about your buddy Tomas Hertl as well. He was struggling for so long to get on the board. Back-to-back games now that he scored goals. How happy are you for him?
7: Oh, yeah. I mean, we need him, and he stepped up at the most important time. So good for him. Hopefully he'll keep it going.
3: Dorofeyev had two goals. Jack Eichel assisting on both of them. Golden Knights take the 3-2 series lead. Game 6 Thursday in Anaheim. There's another series that's now best of three. That's next. SportsCenter All Night continues. It's ESPN Radio.
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0: Are they breadcrumbing the potential end of Tatum and Brown? 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
1: 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On the ice, Eastern Conference Game 4, Sabres, Canadiens. Canadiens taking a 2-1 series lead into Game 4. Buffalo responding.
2: Dangled to an open space. Thompson turns. Bottom of the circle. Here's a play in front. Backhand scores. Great feed for Benson in front. And Zach Benson gets the goal to put the Buffalo Sabres on top 3-2 on the power play. Rink wide pass. They'll cut to the middle of the ice with 13 seconds to center with 12 seconds. Hudson down the left wall. Middle of the ice taken away. Sabres clear it with 7 seconds. That'll get into the Montreal zone. Buffalo tied this series.
1: WGR 550. Sabres win it 3-2. The series is tied 2-2. Sabres 2-for-4 on the power play in the game. They're now 5-for-16 with a man advantage in the series after going 1-for-24 in round one against Boston. 8 of their 11 games so far this postseason decided by one goal. Series tied at 2. The pivotal game 5 coming up on Thursday in Buffalo. SportsCenter All Night, ESPN Radio to Baseball. Top two records in the National League facing each other in Atlanta. Braves, Cubs at Truist Park. Chicago scoring a pair in the top of the fourth, but the Braves answer in the bottom of the fifth.
3: And he hits it high and deep to right field. Way back to right. Look out of the chop house. Here it comes. It's a two-run home run. His first as a Brave. And the Braves take the lead here in the fifth inning. Make it 4-2 Atlanta on the long ball by Mike Yastrzemski.
1: Home run, three RBI, three homer, and 5-for-10, three homers all time against Colin Ray. Two-run homer was his first homer since last September. Braves beat the Cubs 5-2. Braves are now 29-13. Cubs are 27-15. Atlanta getting its 15th comeback win this season, most in Major League Baseball. In Houston, Mariners putting up runs and doing some significant damage with just one swing.
4: Bases loaded. Here's the pitch. Swung on. Blasted. Right field. It is high. It is deep. It is gone. Grand slam. Dom Canzone. The first of his career.
5: Leaned on it. Hit it a long way to straightaway right field. The grand salami. And the Mariners have a four-run lead. 6-2, just like that.
1: Seattle Sports, 7:10 a.m. They go on to a 10-2 win over the Astros. Mariners have won all six against Houston this season. Their longest win streak to start a season against the Astros in their series history. Cal Raleigh, 2-for-4, scored three times. He snaps a 38 at-bat hitless streak. Had been the longest active streak in baseball and the longest streak for a reigning Silver Slugger winner since that award was started in 1980, ESPN's Buster Olney.
6: Well, there's no question about it. He is really struggling against fastballs, especially inside fastballs. This year against four-seam fastballs, he's batting 121 with a 155 slugging percentage. Posing pitchers keep going at him with that pitch. And look, at some point, he'll have to make an adjustment, whether it's moving up on the plate the way Anthony Rizzo or Kyle Schwarber have done in the past, or moving off the plate. We just know this. The Mariners at some point are going to need him to get close to being what he was in 2025.
1: He did get a couple of hits on Tuesday, and the Mariners get the 10-2 win. Astros' fourth straight loss, scoring just four runs during the losing streak. Yankees and Orioles on Tuesday.
7: Driven out into right center field. Kowser back, looking up. See ya! A three-run home run for Grisham. And the Yankees lead 6-0.
1: Trent Grisham, three-run homer in the third. Yankees go on to a 6-2 win over the Orioles. Heard it on the YES Network. Yankees with the win, snapping a four-game losing streak. Had been their second longest of the season. In Pittsburgh, Pirates hosting the Rockies, and Colorado becomes the latest victim of a strong Pittsburgh start.
8: Another 3-2 pitch coming. The wind, the pitch.
2: Struck him out looking with a changeup. Strikes out the side in order. He's got 10. Call your friends. One man has reached for the Rockies, and that was Troy Johnston in the fifth.
1: 93.7 The Fan. Paul Skeens, 8 innings of 2-hit ball, 10 strikeouts. That's a season high. Fourth career game with double-digit strikeouts. First Pirates pitcher with 8 innings or more and 2 hits or fewer in consecutive outings since Doug Drabek did it in 1990. Oh, by the way, Doug Drabek won the Cy Young that season. Paul Skeens continuing to strike out, folks. Kyle Schwarber continuing to hit it long.
9: 2-1. Swung on. Hit high in the air. It's deep right field. Going back, Abreu to the track. Nearing the short wall. He's out of room. It's gone. And Kyle Schwarber has homered again. The fifth day in a row that Kyle Schwarber has gone deep. This one into the Phillies bullpen. It's 1-0 here at Fenway. Number 17 for Schwarber.
1: 17 leads Major League Baseball. Schwarber, career-long five-game home run streak. 6 homers over that five-game span. Sports Radio 94 WIP. Phillies beat the Red Sox at Fenway 2-1. Schwarber, 17 home runs through 42 games. His most through 42 games prior to this season was 14 last season. One win away from the finals. That's next. SportsCenter All Night. It's ESPN Radio.
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1: Jason Collins, NBA's first openly gay player, served as a global ambassador for the sport over the past decade, dying of brain cancer. He was 47. Grizzlies forward Brandon Clark dying. He was found dead in a home in the San Fernando Valley. He was 29. Golden Knights win in overtime. They go up 3-2 in their series with the Ducks. Spurs also leading their series 3-2.
2: Shot clock is off, and the sellout at Frostbank Center will come to their feet. The San Antonio Spurs, with Victor Wembanyama back after the flagrant two. Wemby delivers 27 points, 17 rebounds, and the Spurs are a win away from the conference finals, up 3-2 after a 126-97 win over the T-Wolves.
1: Spurs winning that pivotal game five. Yes, getting Victor Wembanyama back on the court.
3: I mean, it was two games ago. It's the playoffs. I'm focused. I was focused on the game today, and now I'm focusing on the game in Minnesota in 3 days. It's the playoff. We got to move on, and I got to care about my team.
4: Victor, starting with figuring out what a flagrant two was in Minnesota, what has the last 48 hours been like for you?
3: Been working with the team to come back after a loss, taking care of my body, watching film, being locked in at practice, simple as that.
5: Victor, your start tonight, how much of that was concerted, looking to get going early, and how much of that was within the flow of the way the game started?
3: I think it's super important for us, the way we start a game, because it sets the tone. Now the challenge is to do it for 48 minutes.
1: Spurs built an 18-point lead in the first half, led by a dozen at the break. Timberwolves came back, tied the game, but then the Spurs wound up winning by 29. You heard it here on ESPN Radio. Mark Kestisher, PJ Carlissimo had the call for us. Mark?
2: Jay, thank you very much. San Antonio, been a while since they've been to the conference finals. They are now one win away. PJ, Victor Wembanyama back after getting ejected from game four in a game in which San Antonio blew a fourth quarter lead. But Wemby had a tremendous game, 27, 17, 5, and three block shots, and they were not going to blow a fourth quarter lead tonight as San Antonio won going away.
6: No, I'll tell you what, they played so well. Six different players in double figures. I was really impressed what they got off the bench. Keldon Johnson got 21, and you could easily see why he was the sixth man of the year this year. Dylan Harper continues to not play like a rookie. Kesty, how about quietly Dylan Harper with another double-double? 12 points and 10 rebounds. It's incredible. And they put him in the game and say, go watch Anthony Edwards. I mean, it doesn't, you know, whoever they're playing, Denny Avdija, go guard Denny Avdija. I mean, he's a rookie. He just doesn't understand he's a rookie. You wouldn't expect anything different from Ron Harper's son.
2: Think about the last amazing three picks that they've had. Oh. You get Victor Wembanyama at number one. You get Steph Castle at, what was he, four? And then Dylan Harper at number two. And that's how they have rebuilt this team. That's one win away from getting a chance to face OKC in the Western Finals.
6: Yeah, I'll tell you what. Brian Wright, the general manager, does such a great job, as does Mitch Johnson and his staff with these guys. But when you look at the draft guys, and I feel so happy. You know, I still have obviously a little bit of a soft spot for San Antonio, but you got Devin Vassell, who's been here and never got a chance to play in the playoffs. You know, people forget he was the number 11 pick back in 2020 by San Antonio. And we talked about Keldon Johnson. He was the number 29 pick in 19. There's a lot of guys who were drafted later, and then when they struggled through a couple of years. Meantime, this is the 50th year for the San Antonio Spurs. They've been in the playoffs 40 times. It's not like there's been a lot of lean years, but when there was, they took advantage of the draft.
2: Well, the six straight postseasons they missed until this year was a franchise record in the negative side because they've been so good since entering the NBA.
6: Well, that's balancing the record they had for 22 consecutive winning seasons, the most in NBA history.
2: And five championships over that reign. All right, so Minnesota's up against it again. They're going home, though, for a game six to try to force a seventh game.
6: I would not kick any dirt at all on the Minnesota Timberwolves. This team just competes too much. Any team with Anthony Edwards, if they're close in a game, he can deliver. We saw him do that for 16 points in the fourth quarter of game four. The Spurs have got their work cut out for them to get this fourth win to earn the right to play in the Western Conference Finals against OKC. And don't forget, the team that was in the Western Conference Finals the last 2 years, that's who stands in their way, the Minnesota Timberwolves.
2: These teams will get an extra day of rest, 2 days off before Game 6 Friday in Minneapolis. A game you will hear as part of an ESPN Radio doubleheader on Friday night. Tonight in San Antonio, the Spurs go up 3-2. They beat Minnesota 126-97. For PJ Carlesimo, I'm Mark Kestisher right here on your home for the NBA, ESPN Radio, and the ESPN app. Let's go back to our pal Jay Reynolds in the studio.
1: All right, Kesty, yes, the winner of the series will get the Thunder in the Western Conference Finals, Game 6 Friday at Minnesota. Part of that doubleheader you mentioned, must win for Minnesota. You'll hear it here on ESPN Radio. In the East, the Knicks are in the conference finals, awaiting either the Pistons or the Cavs. That series is tied 2-2, Game 5 on Wednesday. And as for the confidence level right now in the Cavaliers, ESPN analyst Danny Green.
7: I'm not as confident as I was to start the series. They haven't been a great road team. They've been struggling. Night and day, Donovan was great for them the other night in the third quarter. So I don't know. And it's unfortunate they don't have home court advantage. And for them, they need it because they're not the same team. You know, the turnovers, James Harden, the others, you know, we know it's kind of a thing, right, where home crowd gets a +4 advantage or support from your fans. But you can't be this bad on the road. So watching how they perform on the road, I'm not that confident that they'll get out of this series as I was before the series started. But I think this will go 7, and Game 7 might be a toss-up. They might be able to get that first road win in Game 7.
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9: I've never been a third option in my life. And then have to step back into the role that I've been accustomed. That was pretty cool for me.
10: I think we're watching probably the greatest player all around that the game has ever seen.
1: Lakers swept in this round by the aforementioned Thunder. The season is over for LA. And now decision time for LeBron James. Does he play next season? If so, where? Lakers general manager Rob Pelinka.
11: I think in terms of LeBron, we probably haven't seen a player that has honored the game to the extent that he's honored the game. He's given so much to his teammates, to this organization. And the thing we want to do more than anything else is honor him back. And I think the first order of business there is allowing him to spend the time he needs to decide what his next step are. Does he want to play another year in the NBA? And that'll be, as he said to you guys last night, family time, I think time with his inner circle. And we just want to honor that for him. Of course, any team, including ours, would love to have LeBron James on their roster. That's a blessing in itself, just with what he does.
1: As for where that any team should be, to the guys at PTI.
12: All right, Wilbon, where should LeBron play next season?
13: Interesting you asked me that question today, Tony. As I sit here, yes, my hometown, Chicago, has nothing to do with him playing in Chicago. But this is ground zero for all things futuristic about the NBA. All those people that you accused of tanking, they're all assembled here to look at the prospects, the great prospects, starting with A.J. DeBanta going all the way right down the list. And so LeBron is the talk, one of the high-up topics is LeBron and where he's going to play. And so many people are suggesting Cleveland, but also you hear some people suggest the Warriors. He could go and have a wonderfully charismatic old man team. He could be at the center of that with Steph and Draymond and Jimmy Butler and Steve Kerr coaching. Come on now. Yeah. I would love to see that team. I would root for that team. I don't know if they could play enough games to be any good or be standing by the time they got to mid-April, but who wouldn't want to see that? I would.
12: So at this stage in his career, LeBron is still a great player at 41. He's an all-NBA player at 41. He truly is. He can make a mediocre team good. He can make a good team great. He can make a very good team truly great. I know that people will talk about Cleveland. I know that people will talk about the Knicks as well.
13: Yeah,
12: people will talk maybe they can do something with the Lakers and convince them to stay. I don't know about that. And I find the Warriors thing intriguing in this regard. They're old. They would be really old. They would be the equivalent in basketball of you and I on this show. But here's what people need to... The hardest thing for them will be to actually make the playoffs.
13: Yeah.
12: If they make the playoffs, they don't play back-to-back. There's a difference there. An older team not having to play back-to-back can win a championship. But can they get there to begin with? Because the NBA schedule is tough. I have no idea where he should play, where he will play, but I am absolutely confident that everybody should want him because he's not great for 41. He's still great. He's still great.
13: He's still great, and he's had games to prove that, including in the playoffs. Tony, I don't care about the Lakers anymore. Fine. They're not going to threaten anybody because they can't go out and get people who make enough money and are good enough to make a difference in the Western Conference. But if he goes to Golden State, you know what that would be like? It would be like a modern-day Harlem Globetrotters. But I mean the Globetrotters for real. Not the Globetrotter, clown princes of basketball. No, the real Globetrotters. Like, who wouldn't want to watch them, particularly in the spring, if they could get to the playoffs? And there would be no seat available or empty to pay to watch them if they got together. It'd be
12: fabulous.
13: Let
12: me point out one thing. Before you turn it over to other people, let me point out one thing. Steve Kerr coached him in the Olympics. They know each other.
13: Yes.
12: That's going to work.
13: And they've all been rivals. Jimmy Butler, Draymond, Steph, LeBron, they've all been rivals. They know what each other does. They respect each other, even for the times when they hated each other. This should be like mandated. The league should pull people into a room and say, here's what we're going to do on three.
12: Yeah.
13: Break. That's it. Back to you.
1: 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LeBron and LA swept in four straight losses, knocking them out of the postseason. LA Dodgers, four straight losses.
14: And just like that, we got a tie ball game.
15: Right-handed batter. And he swings and he hammers one. High and deep, left center, on its way. Adios, pelota. Two pitches in a row have been launched out of Dodgers Stadium.
1: John Miller, KNBR, Giants a 6-2 win over the Dodgers as LA loses a fourth straight game. Shohei Ohtani's been struggling. He did go 2-for-4 with a solo home run, his seventh homer of the season, snapping an 11-game drought without a home run. The offensive struggles have been real. ESPN's Buster Olney.
16: This is not new for Ohtani. His balance is off. You think about what he's doing in the month of May so far. Just 4-for-36, a 111 batting average with 10 strikeouts. And what you see in his plate appearances is him chasing a lot of stuff, especially down low. And in the past, when Ohtani has felt off balance like this, you see him go out and take batting practice on the field. You know, typically he takes batting practice inside, but yesterday he went outside again. If you remember, during the playoffs last year, he was struggling, took BP outside, and 2 days later hit three homers in the game. So we'll see if that turns him around.
1: Hit one home run, but it comes in the loss to the Giants on Tuesday. Rangers a 7-4 win over the Diamondbacks. Rays went extra innings with the Blue Jays.
17: Swinging a ground ball in right field, a base hit for Taylor Walls. That'll score Mullins the automatic runner. Taylor Walls comes through. The Rays are back in front. 6-5 here in the 10th. Swinging a high fly ball deep to center. Driving back Barsho. Still back toward the track. Reaches, bangs into the wall, and makes the catch. Tagging his Walls, he will score, but Dalton Varsho just took away another run off the board. Aranda gets a sack fly, his league-leading 33rd RBI, and it's now a 7-5 Rays lead in the 10th.
1: 620 WDAE Rays hang on for the 7-6 win in Toronto. Rays 16-2 in their last 18. Best record in baseball over that span. Brewers putting together a 5-game win streak.
18: The right-handers, 3-2 pitch. Grounded fair inside the bag, down into the left field corner. That'll score both of them.
15: The left fielder, Laureano, finally gets to it, throws it in, Terangs at second with a wrong-way two-run double.
1: WTMJ Brewers, a 6-4 win over the Padres, 5 straight wins, the longest active streak in baseball and their longest win streak of the season. Can you survive 18 with a blister? That's next. SportsCenter All Night continues. It's ESPN Radio.
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19: Matt LaFleur is a damn good coach in this league. 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Caleb Williams did not have a good coach. He got a good coach, and what does his team do? They won the division, where Jordan Love has been the starter for 3 seasons after spending the first 3 seasons on the bench.
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24: 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With me, Freddie Coleman and Harry Douglas. 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
1: 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Blisters, not necessarily in the sun unless you got your shoes off. The eyes of the golf world are on Philly this week for the PGA Championship, but south of the eyes is that pinky toe. That's been an issue for Rory McIlroy. Here's our Jeff Darlington.
2: He did tee off on number one, and he got through number three, but on the fourth tee, after taking his shoe off for the second time in those three holes, he decided that he wanted to go back in, and it was the blister that plagued him throughout this weekend at the Truist Championship. Now, it is a blister underneath the nail of his right pinky toe, and he did say this past Sunday that it was causing him pain and was causing him some problems, but he said it wasn't an excuse for the way he was playing at the Truist Championship. Now, fast forward to this point, he was able to get three holes, and he arrived here on site today. So that's really the only practice that he's been able to get in on this course, which is generally new to him. He did play here once a few weeks ago, but it will be important for him to find some time to practice. Now, I'm told that he was in the Champions locker room here at one point, trying on a multiple different pairs of shoes to try to find something that's more comfortable, something that works. So Rory McIlroy, something maybe not to worry about, but something certainly worth monitoring.
1: Blisters, certainly annoying, painful if you're trying to walk 18. Andy North is a two-time U.S. Open champ.
3: It's not that big a deal. Any player who's ever played on this tour has blisters. It happens. You get a pair of shoes that don't fit quite properly, or a little thing in your sock, or something happens. He'll get something that works. You tape it up. You go out and play. Once you get playing, obviously this is a golf course that has got some hills on it. So if you get sideways going on, walking across the hills, sometimes that will help rub a little bit more. But I don't think it's that big a deal. And he did get up here a couple weeks ago. I think that's really important. He came in 2 weeks ago and played. That's the reason you do that, in case something happens.
4: What must he do, let's say, in the next 24 hours to get out here in practice?
3: Well, I think if he decides he doesn't want to go and walk around and practice much tomorrow, I don't think it's that big a deal. If he can get on the greens, that's the most important thing. This is a golf course that fits his eye really, really well. There's clumps of bunkers on every hole that he has the length to carry over most of them, and it really gives him a huge advantage going forward.
1: First round of the PGA Championship coming up on Thursday. Coverage on ESPN. Right now, SportsCenter All Night. Back to baseball.
5: Hammered to right field. Is it going to stay in the park, or is it going to get out? Oh, it's out! It's into the bullpen of the A's, and Weatherholt has just hit his eighth home run of the year, and the Cardinals now lead 6-3 on Weatherholt's big fly.
1: They'd win it 6-4. Cardinals Radio Network. Cardinals 14-7 mark on the road this season, tied for the for second most road wins in baseball behind the Braves. Mets, Tigers.
6: The 1-0. So we got a rip through the right side. First big league hit for A.J. Ewing. It goes all the way to the wall. Beatty around second, heading for third. They're going to wave him in. Perez fires in. Beatty's on the way. He scores. Triple for A.J. Ewing. 7-2 Mets. What a night. And what an introduction for A.J. Ewing.
1: 880 ESPN New York. Mets go on to a 10-2 win over the Tigers. He goes 1-for-2, 3 walks, 2 RBI in that big league debut. 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
8: Are you ready to take?
0: Number 5.
1: Spurs take pivotal Game 5 in their series with the Wolves. Victor Wembanyama missing most of Game 4, that loss. But he was quick to announce his presence in Game 5.
9: 8 minutes to go, first quarter. 15-9 Spurs. San Antonio with it. Dribbling Castle at the top, looking at Victor. Gives it to Wembanyama with 7 to shoot. Drives hard. Windmills it home. And a timeout called by Chris Finch as Wemby has come to play in Game 5. He's got 9 of the Spurs 17.
0: Number 4.
1: Baseball. Braves beating the Cubs in a matchup of the top two teams in the National League. Atlanta using the deep ball to get there. 680 the score.
5: And he hits it high and deep to right field. Way back to right. Look out of the chop house. Here it comes.
8: Williams. It's a two-run home run, his first as a Brave, and the Braves take the lead here in the fifth inning. Make it 4-2 Atlanta on the long ball by Mike Yastrzemski.
0: Number three.
1: White Sox edge the Royals, taking the lead with a pinch hit homer in the bottom of the eighth. ESPN 1000.
10: The pitch. Swing and a fly ball. Deep left center. It is gone! 6-5.
11: All three of his home runs have come against left-handers this year.
0: Number two.
1: Another start. Another start with double-digit strikeouts for Paul Skeens. 93-7 the fan.
12: Another 3-2 pitch coming. The wind. The pitch.
13: Struck him out looking with a changeup. Strikes out the side in order. He's got 10. Call your friends. One man has reached for the Rockies. And that was Troy Johnston in the fifth.
0: Number one.
1: In Vegas, Golden Knights take pivotal game 5 of their series. 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
14: Jack Eichel dealing with a bouncing puck in front. Eichel finds a right circle. He goes to the bottom of the circle. He threw it across. They score! Dorofeev! Pandemonium on the strip. Vegas 3, Ducks 2. The Knights take game 5. Eichel to Dorofeev. The Knights win it in overtime.
1: Golden Knights with their fourth comeback win this postseason. Most in the NHL, tied for third most in a single postseason in Golden Knights history. Game 6 of the series coming up on Thursday in Anaheim. Game 6 could also put the Spurs into the conference finals because we had a return on Tuesday. That's next. SportsCenter All Night continues. It's ESPN Radio.
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23: Edwards floater, no good from the free throw line. Rebounded by Wembanyama. Castle drives the lane, flips outside. Wemby three, yep! Victor Wembanyama!
0: A Stanley Cup playoff doubleheader.
24: Sabres take it away, can't get it out. Kavanaugh out in front, and there's Evans putting it just wide. Back in front, Newhook scores!
0: The sun has set in Philly.
25: I can understand why you just hope for the best when it comes to an Embiid. Because as a GM, you're also concerned if you don't sign him and he ends up moving on and he's good somewhere else. Well, that's your job, too.
0: What's next for King James?
26: LeBron James, I'm told, is going to take a period of time now to recalibrate and refocus and figure out exactly how he wants to move forward in his career. And it's going to consist of time away.
0: Plus, May in the majors.
27: Here's the 3-1, and this is hit high in the air. This ball's hit deep as well into right field. Joe Adell jumps up, and he makes the catch. He might have taken a home run away from him right there.
0: From the worldwide headquarters of ESPN, this is SportsCenter All Night on ESPN Radio and on the ESPN app. Now, here's Jay Reynolds.
1: 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In the wings, the Oklahoma City Thunder, team that has 8 wins and 8 postseason games this spring. They're into the Western Conference Finals, now awaiting an opponent. It'll be either the Timberwolves or the Spurs. They split their first 4. Minnesota, of course, taking game 4 with the Spurs playing without Victor Wembanyama after his first half ejection. Series tied 2-2 heading into Tuesday's game 5, and the Spurs had Wemby back on the court.
9: 8 minutes to go, first quarter, 15-9 Spurs. San Antonio with it, dribbling Castle at the top, looking at Victor, gives it to Wembanyama with 7 to shoot, drives hard, windmills it home! And a timeout called by Chris Finch as Wemby has come to play in game 5. He's got 9 of the Spurs 17. Rebounded by Wembanyama. He's already got 5 boards and 13 points here in the first 6 minutes. Wemby into the lane, double pass outside to Castle. Castle drives the lane, flips outside. Wemby 3. Yep. Victor Wembanyama 16 points, and we haven't even played 6 minutes of game 5.
1: Wembanyama 6 for 8 from the field. 2 for 3 on three-pointers and scoring 18 points in that opening quarter. Spurs built an 18-point lead in the first half. They led by a dozen at the break. Timberwolves made their run. They opened the third quarter on a 14-2 run, tie the game at 61. Then the Spurs hit the afterburners.
9: Here's Edwards with it on top. Between the legs dribble. Gobert sets the screen. Lost the dribble. Got on the deck. Got it. Pass it out, but nobody's there. Turns it over. Here's Keldon Johnson against Reed. Finger rolls it in. Turnover to points for San Antonio. Up 14.
28: Luke Cornette with a good double team in the end, man.
9: Here's Randle using his girth. Getting deep. Gives it to Gobert. Had his shot blocked by Cornette. Loose ball. San Antonio's got it, and they're running. Vassell to Harper. Layup good. San Antonio back in front by 16. And they have re-engaged the crowd here at Frostbank Center on their feet. 100-86 Spurs. 7:45 to go. Pass to Reed. Picked. Castle against Edwards. Gets deep. Goes up and flushes. Steal and score for Castle. Timeout, Minnesota.
28: How about Stephon Castle? They're coming a little bit unglued. He dribbles through and dunks. Then he rotates up and makes a steal and gets another dunk.
1: Mark Kasicher, PJ Carlissimo calling it right here on ESPN Radio. Spurs pull away down the stretch. They win it by 29, 126-97 to take a 3-2 series lead. The Spurs' 13th 25-point win this season, Coach Mitch Johnson.
28: I thought that we played with appropriate fear, discipline, execution, physicality, poise, and I thought we had it from an array of people tonight, and it was really good to see, and we needed everybody because at different moments of the game, different guys stepped up.
1: And they're doing it all, one win away from the Western Conference Finals now, with relatively little playoff experience.
28: I think that our team has been in, even in these playoffs, a lot of different situations, and we play without Victor, and Victor's come back, you know, while missing a game or part of a game. And I think our group is very secure with where we're at and who they are. And I think when you have that with the level of fearlessness, you know, you may be lacking in some things like experience or in reference points in terms of what you're walking through, but we're very comfortable with who we are and where we're at, and we're going to continue to just try to lean into our habits and our, execution that we go over every day and things about being connected and together.
1: Third time in Spurs franchise history, they've won at least two straight playoff games at home by at least 25. Victor Wembanyama, third youngest player in NBA history with at least 25 points, 15 rebounds, and 5 assists in a playoff game. He's just over 22 years old. Wembanyama, first player in NBA postseason history to record 27 points, 17 rebounds, 5 assists, 3 blocks, and a couple of three-pointers as well. Dylan Harper had a dozen points and 10 rebounds in his 25 minutes off the bench.
9: Minnesota fought back early third quarter, tied the game. How'd you guys turn it around?
3: Just our intensity. I mean, not giving up on the plays, being ourselves, and just sticking to the game plan. That was the biggest part. So today, you know, obviously a great Timberwolves team. They're going to climb back into games, and we've got to figure out ways how to end it right there when we're going that run.
28: Dylan, I've given up trying to convince you that you're a rookie. You don't think you are. You don't play like a rookie.
3: I'm not.
28: You're doing a heck of a job. When did you know you were going to play? Because we kept checking the injury report all day, and they had you and DeAndre.

0: that's just a testament to, I mean, my determination and how competitive I am. I mean, I'm not going to let anyone, no matter who it is, kind of just try to punk me. You know, I'm going to try to go out there, compete, and hold my own. So, I mean, defense was a big thing coming into the NBA that I just wanted to prove to the world.
1: Number two pick. So happy you got to this atmosphere, man. You came here at the right time. Go enjoy it.
0: Yes, sir. Thank you.
2: Dylan Harper with our NBA on ESPN Radio crew, Mark Kastischer and P.J. Carlissimo. After the Spurs take game five and take a 3-2 series lead, Wolves dropping to 2-3 when Anthony Edwards scores at least 20 points this postseason. By contract, the Wolves are 3-1 in games where he plays and scores fewer than 20 this postseason. And this one just got away from Minnesota in the second half there. Coach Chris Finch.
3: We went away from what was working, and then, our defense was just cratered. We gave up 30 points, I think, in the last 6 minutes of the third quarter. A lot of it was just ball contained stuff. Offensively, we found stuff that was working. Then we just started breaking off plays, that's my job. I got to get us back on track. That's on me.
2: Ultimately, a 29-point loss for the Wolves as the Spurs are a win away from the conference finals. Now, ESPN analyst Danny Green.
4: I loved it, man, and that's what I expected from him. That's what everybody expected from him. And I think he had a lot of that extra energy saved up from missing, game four in Minnesota. So he came out like a, bullet out of a cannon, or however you want to call it, and was just filled with a lot of adrenaline. And he got his guys and his troops behind him to have 21-11 at half, 16 points in like the first 6 minutes. Unheard of. It was unbelievable performance, but he's nothing short of amazing. And he kept that going throughout the whole game. So I love the fact that he came with that mindset. He also instilled in his others. They weren't satisfied. Even though when they were up double digits, they made sure they kept their foot on the gas and showed a lot of maturity.
2: Wembanyama, De'Aaron Fox, Stephon Castle, first Spurs trio with at least 15 points, 5 assists in a playoff game since 2019. Spurs have a 3-2 series lead, game 5 Friday at Minnesota. Must win for Minnesota. The Spurs could advance to face Oklahoma City in the Western Conference Finals with a win. You'll hear it here on ESPN Radio on Friday. Right now, SportsCenter all night.
5: And that'll do it, and the season comes to an end. The Oklahoma City Thunder eliminate the Lakers.
6: And we're not good enough right now.
5: And now the questions begin.
7: Oh, yeah.
4: I don't think this is his last year.
8: I don't know what the future holds for me, obviously.
2: Mentioned the winner of the Spurs-Wolves series will meet the Thunder in the conference finals. Oklahoma City with back-to-back sweeps. They are 8-0 this postseason. On the losing side of that sweep on Monday, the team sent home for the summer, that would be the LA Lakers. And now the looming question, was it the last we've seen of LeBron James? He and the team, looking back on how things went this season, ESPN's Dave McMenamin.
9: Looking back at the season, they said there was some deal of pride by getting to the second round and playing the defending champs close at some point all four games of the sweep, but no satisfaction because this is a team that expects championships year in, year out. Now, as for the relationship with LeBron James, that's lasted 8 years now, the longest stint James has played consecutively with any of the franchise that he's played for in the NBA, Pelinka made it quite clear that the Lakers want LeBron back.
10: He's given so much to his teammates, to this organization. And the thing we want to do more than anything else is honor him back. And I think the first order of business there is allowing him to spend the time he needs to decide what his next step are. Does he want to play another year in the NBA? Of course, any team, including ours, would love to have LeBron James on their roster. That's a blessing in itself, just with what he does.
9: Now, Rob Pelinka also said that the Lakers have interest in bringing Austin Reeves back. He's also a free agent. He's the second longest tenured Laker after LeBron James. He said that we'd love for his odyssey to continue with the purple and gold. But the work continues. Rob Pelinka is getting on a plane, fly to Chicago for the NBA combine that's going on right now. The Lakers have the 25th pick in the upcoming NBA draft. And Pelinka said, we'd love to get a player like A.J. Mitchell, who was a second-round draft pick for the Thunder and was a major player in the second-round victory that OKC had over L.A.
11: How would you describe what's going on in the organization to maximize LeBron James' window here if he decides to stay?
9: I mean, really, it's about maximizing LeBron,

0: and Luka Doncic and Austin Reeves with the type of role players that will allow their skill set to thrive. So you need to have shooters that will space the floor out and give them driving lanes to attack the paint. You need to have big men who can be a threat of verticality around the rims you can throw lobs to. You need defensive players that can turn defensive steals, deflections, long defensive rebounds into offensive opportunities at the other end. JJ Redick said it pretty simply today. We need some more guys who can quite simply pass, dribble, shoot. So there's some fundamentals that they're in search of beyond just making sure they get those stars back in Laker uniform.
1: And as the Lakers look ahead to next season, will LeBron James be on that roster? Gut feeling from ESPN analyst Danny Green?
2: I don't think he knows. None of us have any idea. He's going to go what is presented to him and what's on the table. But my gut is telling me he's going to end up back in Cleveland. And that's only because I think the Lakers organization wants to move forward and build around Luka. And, I mean, I think they want to keep LeBron James, and I think his heart wants to be in L.A., but they don't have enough money to keep him and company. And Austin Reeves and Rui Hachimura, like, they have some of the best free agents on their roster right now. So if they want LeBron James at a discount, which I don't see him taking that big of a discount, rightfully shouldn't, because of his production, even at 40 years old, he's one of the best players in the world. I just don't see them offering that type of contract, and I think Cleveland will kind of give him whatever he wants.
1: Front office is busy at work as they head to the postseason. Another note from the NBA, Daryl Morey out as president of basketball operations with the Sixers. They are keeping Nick Nurse as their coach. The Sixers, though, making the announcement in a statement Tuesday night. Bob Myers, president of sports for Harris Blitzer Sports and Entertainment, will lead the search for the new head executive in Philly. SportsCenter All Night, ESPN Radio to the ice. Like the Spurs and Wolves, the Golden Knights and Ducks went into Tuesday with their series tied 2-2. Vegas and Anaheim then finished three periods tied 2-2. To overtime.
3: Jack Eichel dealing with a bouncing puck in front. Eichel finds it right circle. He goes to the bottom of the circle. He threw it across. They score!
1: Fox Sports 98.9, 3-2 the final. Golden Knights take a 3-2 series lead as well. Pavel Dorofeyev, first career overtime goal.
4: Well, they call him Pavel Skorofeyev for a reason. Two goals tonight, none bigger than the overtime game winner. How deep did you guys have to dig to get this win tonight?
5: Yeah, I mean, we had a pretty good game all overall. Just get tied up in the third, get the lead. Unfortunately, we put it down in the third, but we found a way in our OT.
4: What was the discussion like in that intermission before overtime as you came out here? The discussion and the mentality.
5: Yeah, discussion was all positive things around. We were believing each other, and we were ready to go and get the W today.
4: I have to ask you about your buddy Tomas Hertl as well. He was struggling for so long to get on the board. Back-to-back games now that he scored goals. How happy are you for him?
5: Oh, yeah. I mean, we need him, and he step up at the most important time. So good for him. Hopefully he'll keep it going.
1: Dorofeyev had two goals. Jack Eichel assisting on both of them. Golden Knights take the 3-2 series lead. Game 6 Thursday in Anaheim. There's another series that's now best of three. That's next. SportsCenter All Night continues. It's ESPN Radio.
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1: 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On the ice, Eastern Conference Game 4, Sabres, Canadiens. Canadiens taking a 2-1 series lead into Game 4. Buffalo responding.
2: Dangle to an open space. Thompson turns. Bottom of the circle. Here's a play in front. Backhand scores. Great feed for Benson in front. And Zach Benson gets the goal to put the Buffalo Sabres on top 3-2 on the power play. Rink wide pass. They'll cut to the middle of the ice with 13 seconds to center with 12 seconds. Hudson down the left wall. Middle of the ice taken away. Sabres clear it with 7 seconds. That'll get into the Montreal zone. Buffalo tied this series.
1: WGR 550. Sabres win it 3-2. The series is tied 2-2. Sabres 2-for-4 on the power play in the game. They're now 5-for-16 with a man advantage in the series after going 1-for-24 in round one against Boston. 8 of their 11 games so far this postseason decided by one goal. Series tied at 2. The pivotal game 5 coming up on Thursday in Buffalo. SportsCenter All Night, ESPN Radio to Baseball. Top two records in the National League facing each other in Atlanta. Braves, Cubs at Truist Park. Chicago scoring a pair in the top of the fourth, but the Braves answer in the bottom of the fifth.
3: And he hits it high and deep to right field. Way back to right. Look out of the chop house. Here it comes. It's a two-run home run. His first as a Brave. And the Braves take the lead here in the fifth inning. Make it 4-2 Atlanta on the long ball by Mike Yastrzemski.
1: Home run, 3 RBI, 3 homer, 5-for-10, 3 homers all time against Colin Ray. 2-run homer was his first homer since last September. Braves beat the Cubs 5-2. Braves are now 29-13. Cubs are 27-15. Atlanta getting its 15th comeback win this season, most in Major League Baseball. In Houston, Mariners putting up runs and doing some significant damage with just one swing.
4: Bases loaded. Here's the pitch. Swung on. Blasted. Right field. It is high. It is deep. It is gone. Grand slam dunk. Canzone. The first of his career. Leaned on it. Hit it a long way to straightaway right field. The grand salami. And the Mariners have a 4-run lead. 6-2, just like that.
1: Seattle Sports, 7:10 a.m. They go on to a 10-2 win over the Astros. Mariners have won all 6 against Houston this season. Their longest win streak to start a season against the Astros in their series history. Cal Raleigh, 2-for-4. Scored 3 times. He snaps a 38 at-bat hitless streak. Had been the longest active streak in baseball and the longest streak for a reigning Silver Slugger winner since that award was started in 1980. ESPN's Buster Olney.
5: Well, there's no question about it. He is really struggling against fastballs, especially inside fastballs. This year against four-seam fastballs, he's batting 121. With a 155 slugging percentage, opposing pitchers keep going at him with that pitch. And look, at some point, he'll have to make an adjustment, whether it's moving up on the plate the way Anthony Rizzo or Kyle Schwarber have done in the past, or moving off the plate. We just know this. The Mariners at some point are going to need him to get close to being what he was in 2025.
1: They did get a couple of hits on Tuesday, and the Mariners get the 10-2 win. Astros' fourth straight loss, scoring just 4 runs during the losing streak. Yankees and Orioles on Tuesday.
6: Driven out into right center field. Couser back. Looking up. See ya! A 3-run home run for Grisham. And the Yankees lead 6-0.
1: Trent Grisham, 3-run home run in the third. Yankees go on to a 6-2 win over the Orioles. Heard it on the YES Network. Yankees with the win, snapping a 4-game losing streak. Had been their second longest of the season. In Pittsburgh, Pirates hosting the Rockies, and Colorado becomes the latest victim of a strong Pittsburgh start.
7: Another 3-2 pitch coming. The wind, the pitch.
8: Struck him out looking with a changeup. Strikes out the side in order. He's got 10. Call your friends. One man has reached for the Rockies, and that was Troy Johnston in the fifth.
1: 93.7, the fan, Paul Skeens, 8 innings of 2-hit ball, 10 strikeouts. That's a season high. 4th career game with double-digit strikeouts. First Pirates pitcher with 8 innings or more and 2 hits or fewer in consecutive outings since Doug Drabek did it in 1990. Oh, by the way, Doug Drabek won the Cy Young that season. Paul Skeens continuing to strike out, folks. Kyle Schwarber continuing to hit it long.
9: 2-1. Swung on, hit high in the air. It's deep right field. Going back, Abreu to the track, nearing the short wall. He's out of room. It's gone. And Kyle Schwarber has homered again. The 5th day in a row that Kyle Schwarber has gone deep. This one into the Phillies bullpen. It's 1-0 here at Fenway. Number 17 for Schwarber.
1: 17 leads Major League Baseball. Schwarber, career-long 5-game home run streak. 6 homers over that 5-game span. Sports Radio 94 WIP. Phillies beat the Red Sox at Fenway 2-1. Schwarber, 17 home runs through 42 games. His most through 42 games prior to this season was 14 last season. 1 win away from the finals. That's next. Sports Center all night. It's ESPN Radio.
0: 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It's an American League showdown in Motown. Vladimir Guerrero Jr. leads the Toronto Blue Jays in Detroit to face Bridie Green and the Tigers. 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
1: Jason Collins, NBA's first openly gay player, served as a global ambassador for the sport over the past decade, dying of brain cancer. He was 47. Grizzlies forward Brandon Clark dying. He was found dead in a home in the San Fernando Valley. He was 29. Golden Knights win in overtime. They go up 3-2 in their series with the Ducks. Spurs also leading their series 3-2.
2: Shot clock is off, and the sellout at Frostbank Center will come to their feet. The San Antonio Spurs, with Victor Wembanyama back after the flagrant two. Wemby delivers 27 points, 17 rebounds, and the Spurs are a win away from the conference finals, up 3-2 after a 126-97 win over the T-Wolves.
1: Spurs winning that pivotal game five. Yes, getting Victor Wembanyama back on the court.
3: I mean, it was two games ago. It's the playoffs. I'm focused. I was focused on the game today, and now I'm focusing on the game in Minnesota in 3 days. It's the playoff. We got to move on, and I got to care about my team.
4: Victor, starting with figuring out what a flagrant two was in Minnesota, what has the last 48 hours been like for you?
3: Been working with the team to come back after a loss, taking care of my body, watching film, being locked in at practice, simple as that.
5: Victor, your start tonight, how much of that was concerted, looking to get going early, and how much of that was within the flow of the way the game started?
3: I think it's super important for us, the way we start a game, because it sets the tone. Now the challenge is to do it for 48 minutes.
1: Spurs built an 18-point lead in the first half, led by a dozen at the break. Timberwolves came back, tied the game, but then the Spurs wound up winning by 29. You heard it here on ESPN Radio. Mark Kestershire, PJ Carlissimo had the call for us. Mark?
2: Jay, thank you very much. San Antonio, been a while since they've been to the conference finals. They are now one win away. PJ, Victor Wembanyama back after getting ejected from game four in a game in which San Antonio blew a fourth quarter lead, but Wemby had a tremendous game, 27, 17, 5, and three block shots, and they were not going to blow a fourth quarter lead tonight as San Antonio won going away.
6: No, I'll tell you what, they played so well. Six different players in double figures. I was really impressed what they got off the bench. Keldon Johnson got 21, and you could easily see why he was the sixth man of the year this year. Dylan Harper continues to not play like a rookie. Kesty, how about quietly Dylan Harper with another double-double? 12 points and 10 rebounds. It's incredible. And they put him in the game and say, go watch Anthony Edwards. I mean, it does, you know, whoever they're playing, Denny Avdija, go guard Denny Avdija. I mean, he's a rookie. He just doesn't understand he's a rookie. You wouldn't expect anything different from Ron Harper's son.
2: Think about the last amazing three picks that they've had. Oh. You get Victor Wembanyama at number one. You get Steph Castle at, what was he, four? And then Dylan Harper at number two. And that's how they have rebuilt this team. That's one win away from getting a chance to face OKC in the Western Finals.
6: Yeah, I'll tell you what. Brian Wright, the general manager, does such a great job, as does Mitch Johnson and his staff with these guys. But when you look at the draft guys, and I feel so happy. You know, I still have obviously a little bit of a soft spot for San Antonio, but you got Devin Vassell, who's been here and never got a chance to play in the playoffs. You know, people forget he was the number 11 pick back in 2020 by San Antonio, and we talked about Keldon Johnson. He was the number 29 pick in 19. There's a lot of guys who were drafted later, and then when they struggled through a couple of years. Meantime, this is the 50th year for the San Antonio Spurs. They've been in the playoffs 40 times. It's not like there's been a lot of lean years, but when there was, they took advantage of the draft.
2: Well, the six straight postseasons they missed until this year was a franchise record in the negative side because they've been so good since entering the NBA.
6: Well, that's balancing the record they had for 22 consecutive winning seasons, the most in NBA history.
2: And five championships over that reign. All right, so Minnesota's up against it again. They're going home, though, for a game six to try to force a seventh game.
6: I would not kick any dirt at all on the Minnesota Timberwolves. This team just competes too much. Any team with Anthony Edwards, if they're close in a game, he can deliver. We saw him do that for 16 points in the fourth quarter of game four. The Spurs have got their work cut out for them to get this fourth win to earn the right to play in the Western Conference Finals against OKC. And don't forget, the team that was in the Western Conference Finals the last 2 years, that's who stands in their way, the Minnesota Timberwolves.
2: These teams will get an extra day of rest, 2 days off before Game 6 Friday in Minneapolis. A game you will hear as part of an ESPN Radio doubleheader on Friday night. Tonight in San Antonio, the Spurs go up 3-2. They beat Minnesota 126-97. For PJ Carlissimo, I'm Mark Kestisher right here on your home for the NBA, ESPN Radio, and the ESPN app. Let's go back to our pal, Jay Reynolds, in the studio.
1: All right, Kesty. Yes, the winner of the series will get the Thunder in the Western Conference Finals. Game 6 Friday at Minnesota. Part of that doubleheader you mentioned, must win for Minnesota. You'll hear it here on ESPN Radio. In the East, the Knicks are in the conference finals, awaiting either the Pistons or the Cavs. That series is tied 2-2, Game 5 on Wednesday. And as for the confidence level right now in the Cavaliers, ESPN analyst Danny Green.
7: I'm not as confident as I was to start the series. They haven't been a great road team. They've been struggling. Night and day, Donovan was great for them the other night in the third quarter. So I don't know. And it's unfortunate they don't have home court advantage. And for them, they need it because they're not the same team. You know, the turnovers, James Harden, the others, you know, we know it's kind of a thing, right, where home crowd gets a +4 advantage or support from your fans. But you can't be this bad on the road. So watching how they perform on the road, I'm not that confident that they'll get out of this series as I was before the series started. But I think this will go 7, and Game 7 might be a toss-up. They might be able to get that first road win in Game 7.
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9: I've never been a third option in my life. And then have to step back into the role that I've been accustomed. That was pretty cool for me.
10: I think we're watching probably the greatest player all around that the game has ever seen.
1: Lakers swept in this round by the aforementioned Thunder. The season is over for LA. And now decision time for LeBron James. Does he play next season? If so, where? Lakers general manager Rob Pelinka.
11: I think in terms of LeBron, we probably haven't seen a player that has honored the game to the extent that he's honored the game. He's given so much to his teammates, to this organization. And the thing we want to do more than anything else is honor him back. And I think the first order of business there is allowing him to spend the time he needs to decide what his next step are. Does he want to play another year in the NBA? And that'll be, as he said to you guys last night, family time, I think time with his inner circle. And we just want to honor that for him. Of course, any team, including ours, would love to have LeBron James on their roster. That's a blessing in itself, just with what he does.
1: As for where that any team should be, to the guys at PTI.
12: All right, Wilbon, where should LeBron play next season?
13: Interesting you asked me that question today, Tony. As I sit here, yes, my hometown, Chicago, has nothing to do with him playing in Chicago. But this is ground zero for all things futuristic about the NBA. All those people that you accused of tanking, they're all assembled here to look at the prospects, the great prospects, starting with A.J. DeBanta going all the way right down the list. And so LeBron is the talk, one of the high-up topics, is LeBron and where he's going to play. And so many people are suggesting Cleveland, but also you hear some people suggest the Warriors. He could go and have a wonderfully charismatic old man team. He could be at the center of that with Steph and Draymond and Jimmy Butler and Steve Kerr coaching. Come on now. Yeah. I would love to see that team. I would root for that team. I don't know if they could play enough games to be any good or be standing by the time they got to mid-April, but who wouldn't want to see that? I would.
12: So at this stage in his career, LeBron is still a great player at 41. He's an all-NBA player at 41. He truly is. He can make a mediocre team good. He can make a good team great. He can make a very good team truly great. I know that people will talk about Cleveland. I know that people will talk about the Knicks as well.
13: Yeah,
12: people will talk maybe they can do something with the Lakers and convince them to stay. I don't know about that. And I find the Warriors thing intriguing in this regard. They're old. They would be really old. They would be the equivalent in basketball of you and I on this show. But here's what people need to... The hardest thing for them will be to actually make the playoffs.
13: Yeah.
12: If they make the playoffs, they don't play back-to-back.
13: That's right.
12: there's a difference there. An older team not having to play back-to-back can win a championship. But can they get there to begin with? Because the NBA schedule is tough. I have no idea where he should play, where he will play, but I am absolutely confident that everybody should want him. Because he's not great for 41. He's still great.
13: He's still great, and he's had games that prove that, including in the playoffs. Tony, I don't care about the Lakers anymore. Fine. They're not going to threaten anybody because they can't go out and get people who make enough money and are good enough to make a difference in the Western Conference. But if he goes to Golden State, you know what that would be like? It would be like a modern-day Harlem Globetrotters. But I mean the Globetrotters for real, not the Globetrotter clown princes of basketball. No, the real Globetrotters. Like, who wouldn't want to watch them, particularly in the spring, if they could get to the playoffs? And then there would be no seat available or empty to pay to watch them if they got together. It'd be
12: let
13: fabulous.
12: Me point out one thing. Before you turn it over to other people, let me point out one thing. Steve Kerr coached him in the Olympics. They know each other.
13: Yes.
12: That's going to work.
13: And they've all been rivals. Jimmy Butler, Draymond, Steph, LeBron, they've all been rivals. They know what each other does. They respect each other, even for the times when they hated each other. This should be like mandated. The league should pull people into a room and say, here's what we're going to do on three.
12: Yeah.
13: Break. That's it. Back to you.
1: 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LeBron and L.A. swept in four straight losses, knocking them out of the postseason. L.A. Dodgers, four straight losses.
14: And just like that, we got a tie ball game.
15: Right-handed batter. And he swings and he hammers one. High and deep, left center, on its way. Adios, pelota. Two pitches in a row have been launched out of Dodgers Stadium.
1: John Miller, KNBR. Giants, a 6-2 win over the Dodgers as L.A. loses a fourth straight game. Shohei Ohtani's been struggling. He did go 2-for-4 with a solo home run, his seventh homer of the season, snapping an 11-game drought without a home run. The offensive struggles have been real. ESPN's Buster Olney.
16: This is not new for Ohtani. His balance is off. You think about what he's doing in the month of May so far. Just 4-for-36, a 111 batting average with 10 strikeouts. And what you see in his plate appearances is him chasing a lot of stuff, especially down low. And in the past, when Ohtani has felt off balance like this, you see him go out and take batting practice on the field. You know, typically he takes batting practice inside, but yesterday he went outside again. If you remember, during the playoffs last year, he was struggling, took BP outside, and 2 days later hit three homers in the game. So we'll see if that turns him around.
1: Hit one home run, but it comes in the loss to the Giants on Tuesday. Rangers, a 7-4 win over the Diamondbacks. Rays went extra innings with the Blue Jays.
17: Swinging a ground ball in right field, a base hit for Taylor Walls. That'll score Mullins, the automatic runner. Taylor Walls comes through. The Rays are back in front. 6-5 here in the 10th. Swinging a high fly ball deep to center. Driving back Barshow. Still back toward the track. Reaches, bangs into the wall, and makes the catch. Tagging his Walls, he will score, but Dalton Varsho just took away another run off the board. Aranda gets a sack fly, his league-leading 33rd RBI, and it's now a 7-5 Rays lead in the 10th.
1: 620 WDAE Rays hang on for the 7-6 win in Toronto. Rays 16-2 in their last 18, best record in baseball over that span. Brewers putting together a 5-game win streak.
18: The right-hander's 3-2 pitch. Grounded fair inside the bag, down into the left field corner. That'll score both of them.
15: The left fielder, Laureano, finally gets to it, throws it in, Terangs at second with a wrong-way two-run double.
1: WTMJ Brewers, a 6-4 win over the Padres, 5 straight wins, the longest active streak in baseball and their longest win streak of the season. Can you survive 18 with a blister? That's next. 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It's ESPN Radio.
0: 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It's an interleague showdown in Seattle. Manny Machado and the San Diego Padres face Cal Raleigh and the Mariners.
19: This ball smoked to right field. 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
20: The Spurs handled their business in Game 5 versus the Minnesota Timberwolves. 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With me, Freddie Coleman and Harry Douglas. 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
1: 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Blisters, not necessarily in the sun unless you got your shoes off. The eyes of the golf world are on Philly this week for the PGA Championship, but south of the eyes is that pinky toe. That's been an issue for Rory McIlroy. Here's our Jeff Darlington.
2: He did tee off on number one, and he got through number three, but on the fourth tee, after taking his shoe off for the second time in those three holes, he decided that he wanted to go back in, and it was the blister that plagued him throughout this weekend at the Truist Championship. Now, it is a blister underneath the nail of his right pinky toe, and he did say this past Sunday that it was causing him pain and was causing him some problems, but he said it wasn't an excuse for the way he was playing at the Truist Championship. Now, fast forward to this point, he was able to get three holes in. He arrived here on site today, so that's really the only practice that he's been able to get in on this course, which is generally new to him. He did play here once a few weeks ago, but it will be important for him to find some time to practice. Now, I'm told that he was in the champions locker room here at one point trying on a multiple different pairs of shoes to try to find something that's more comfortable, something that works. So Rory McIlroy, something maybe not to worry about, but something certainly worth monitoring.
1: Blisters, certainly annoying, painful if you're trying to walk 18. Andy North is a two-time U.S. Open champ.
3: It's not that big a deal. Any player who's ever played on this tour has blisters. It happens. You get a pair of shoes that don't fit quite properly, or a little thing in your sock, or something happens. He'll get something that works. You tape it up. You go out and play. Once you get playing, obviously this is a golf course that has got some hills on it. So if you get sideways going on, walking across the hills, sometimes that will help rub a little bit more. But I don't think it's that big a deal. And he did get up here a couple weeks ago. I think that's really important. He came in 2 weeks ago and played. That's the reason you do that, in case something happens.
4: What must he do, let's say, in the next 24 hours to get out here in practice?
3: Well, I think if he decides he doesn't want to go and walk around and practice much tomorrow, I don't think it's that big a deal. If he can get on the greens, that's the most important thing. This is a golf course that fits his eye really, really well. There's clumps of bunkers on every hole that he has the length to carry over most of them, and it really gives him a huge advantage going forward.
1: First round of the PGA Championship coming up on Thursday. Coverage on ESPN. Right now, SportsCenter All Night. Back to baseball.
5: Hammered to right field. Is it going to stay in the park or is it going to get out? Oh, it's out! It's into the bullpen of the A's. And Weatherholt has just hit his eighth home run of the year. And the Cardinals now lead 6-3 on Weatherholt's big fly.
1: They'd win it 6-4. Cardinals Radio Network. Cardinals a 14-7 mark on the road this season, tied for the second most road wins in baseball behind the Braves. Mets, Tigers.
6: The 1-0. Swing and a rip through the right side. First big league hit for A.J. Ewing. It goes all the way to the wall. Beatty around second, heading for third. They're going to wave him in. Perez fires in. Beatty's on the way. He scores. Triple for A.J. Ewing. 7-2 Mets. What a night. And what an introduction for A.J. Ewing.
1: 880 ESPN New York. Mets go on to a 10-2 win over the Tigers. He goes 1-for-2, 3 walks, 2 RBI in that big league debut. 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
7: How good is that? Are you not entertained?
0: Number 5.
1: Spurs take pivotal Game 5 in their series with the Wolves. Victor Wembanyama missing most of Game 4, that loss, but he was quick to announce his presence in Game 5.
8: 8 minutes to go, first quarter, 15-9 Spurs. San Antonio with it, dribbling Castle at the top, looking at Victor, gives it to Wembanyama with 7 to shoot, drives hard, windmills it home! And a timeout called by Chris Finch as Wemby has come to play in Game 5. He's got 9 of the Spurs 17.
0: Number 4.
1: Baseball, Braves beating the Cubs in a matchup of the top two teams in the National League. Atlanta using the deep ball to get there. 680 the score.
5: And he hits it high and deep to right field. Way back to right. Look out of the chop house. Here it comes. It's a two-run home run. His
9: his first as a Brave, and the Braves take the lead here in the fifth inning. Make it 4-2 Atlanta on the long ball by Mike Yastrzemski.
0: Number three.
1: White Sox edge the Royals, taking the lead with a pinch hit homer in the bottom of the eighth. ESPN 1000.
10: The pitch. Swing and a fly ball. Deep left center. It is gone! 6-5.
11: All three of his home runs have come against left-handers this year.
0: Number two.
1: Another start. Another start with double-digit strikeouts for Paul Skeens. 93.7 The Fan.
12: Another 3-2 pitch coming. The wind. The pitch.
13: Struck him out looking with a changeup. Strikes out the side in order. He's got 10. Call your friends. One man has reached for the Rockies. And that was Troy Johnston in the fifth.
0: Number one.
1: In Vegas, Golden Knights take pivotal game five of their series. 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
14: Jack Eichel dealing with a bouncing puck in front. Eichel finds it right circle. He goes to the bottom of the circle. He threw it across. They score!
1: Golden Knights' fourth comeback win this postseason. Game six coming up tomorrow. Today, Wednesday, May 13th, Stevie Wonder is 75 today.
15: Happy birthday to you. 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
1: 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I'm Jay Reynolds. 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
0: All the dunks.
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8: 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ESPN Radio, we had the game for you with the Wolves and the Spurs. San Antonio, Wemby was a madman, especially early on in this game, and they destroyed the Wolves 126-97. Not before the Wolves actually made it a game. 14-2 run, third quarter, tying at 61. Keldon Johnson, sixth man of the year, big block on Rudy, and boom, away we go with San Antonio 3-2 series lead, along with Michelle Smallman, Chris Canty, Evan Cohen with you. Good morning, everybody. How are we doing today?
9: Yeah, you knew what time it was when Wemby came out and set a tone. 18 points in the first quarter, on his way to 27. Is the third Spur in postseason history with 25, 15, and 5, joining Tim Duncan and David Robinson. So you knew after he got kicked out in game four that he was going to come back in game five with something on his mind. It's why I laid the 10.5 points with the San Antonio Spurs, and it was a comfortable cover at the beginning of the fourth quarter, Smalls. Victor Wembanyama, I said it before, I'll say it again, the only person that can stop him is Victor Wembanyama.
10: Yeah, he was talking about the different versions of himself last night, mature Vic and upset Vic, and he was saying that they don't have to not work in concert with one another. And obviously, after getting bounced from the game prior, you knew he was going to come back with a vengeance and with something to say, and boy, did he have a lot to talk about last night.
8: Oh, he was amazing. 27 points, 17 rebounds, 5 assists, 3 blocks. I mentioned Keldon Johnson with the 21 off the bench. And again, 14-2 run to start that third quarter, and then boom.
9: Ayo Dosunmu was awesome during that span. He was great.
8: Ayo Dosunmu was so good that CC has been working his cap tables trying to get him to the Lakers. Yeah.
10: Really?
9: I couldn't help it. I mean, Rapalinka comes out yesterday and says he wants LeBron and Austin Reeves back. I'm like, all right, cool. How do we get better? That's how you get better.
8: That's the guy.
9: That's the guy. That's how you get better.
8: I just love as he's playing.
9: I'm scouting.
8: Yeah. You know what? We've all worn off on each other. Great parts. I think I've worn off negatively on you, clearly.
9: No, that's not trade negative. Machine. That's a positive.
8: In the middle of a playoff game, to sit there and trade a guy or sign somewhere else?
9: I'm going to tell you how it's a positive.
8: Okay.
9: You always talk about this. I'm not going to present a problem without a solution.
10: There you go.
9: We presented the problem with the Los Angeles Lakers.
8: And you want to steal the guy.
9: And I just saw the solution last night at the beginning of the third quarter.
10: He's a good player.
8: Good point. While we're at it, as a Heat fan, my team stinks. I'd like Wemby. That's the solution to the problems that might. Wemby is what I'd like. I mean, it's just ridiculous. It's utterly. There's no such thing as an easy bet. I do not want to advise people to bet and thinking it's easy. Okay? That's not what I'm saying. But the hunch that everyone had going into yesterday of whatever DraftKings had as the over-unders for points and rebounds, just blindly take overs for him. Just blindly take the overs. Mm-hmm. Because you knew, Smalls, that he was going to be so annoyed by the fact that he was tossed, not because it was the wrong call, but that he put himself in a bad position for his team in game four, and he was going to come out like a madman last night, and he had 16 of the first 24 points of the game for the Spurs, and he was unbelievable.
10: He is unbelievable. He's unbelievable with everything he does on the court. He's unbelievable with the way he carries himself, which is why the elbow incident the game prior felt so out of character for him. And he's 22 years old, but he carries himself with such maturity and such a sense of what he can accomplish and what the prize is that you don't expect that from him. And I love how he, too, was talking about how important it was for him to set the tone and the way that they started the game. He's just amazing. And we always talk about the face of the league and passing that baton and the next person up. The NBA has a lot of great young talent right now, but none more exciting than Victor Wembanyama. He is so fun to observe.
9: He had 16 points in the first 6.5 minutes of the game.
10: Ridiculous.
11: Because he was annoyed. Like, think about any walk of life. If you're annoyed at your profession, that doesn't mean you become the greatest ever at your
10: profession. You can't just exert yourself to be the best.
11: Yeah, like, I'm a lawyer. I'm annoyed. All of a sudden, I become the greatest lawyer of all time? Like, life doesn't work that way.
10: Yeah, all of a sudden, I'm Atticus Finch. Like, what's happening?
11: This man was annoyed, and he's like, nah, I'm going to be MJ tonight. Oh, okay, cool. And he was. He was ridiculous. Even Ant-Man, who's the other guy that people are saying could be the face of the league, and I give him a ton of credit. He's played through all the injuries, etc. But Ant-Man had this to say. Anthony Edwards, excuse me, had this to say. 20-point game last night. Wasn't great for him. 2 rebounds, 2 assists. Need more of a versatile game. But again, he's banged up. Had this to say on Wemby post-game.
12: Some of the stuff that Wemby was doing, you don't really have too much of an answer for it. Just kind of hope he misses. But he came out high. He made a bunch of shots. I feel like we adjusted, fought back in the game. Tried to dig ourselves out of the hole, but I mean, eventually they created another lead and running out in transition. We got to get back, get matched up. Just, game plan mistakes that we keep making, and it's too late in the series to make these mistakes.
11: How do you stop them?
9: Oh, you can't stop them. The way to stop him is what they did in game four, is frustrate him and hope he does something stupid.
11: But because he did something stupid, he probably won't do it again, right?
9: Yeah.
10: He seems like someone who learns from his mistakes.
9: I mean, well,
11: he got that out of the way.
9: He said it post-game.
10: Yeah.
9: What he did was, when he got ejected, he locked in on taking care of his body, watching film, practicing with his team, and trying to figure out how he can be better, how the team can be better. And he came out in game five, and he demonstrated that. He executed it. So, yeah, Victor Wembanyama, he has the stature and the athleticism. That's the stuff that people dream about. But then also the sports character.
10: Mm-hmm.
9: His mindset, his work ethic matches his freakish athletic ability and his frame. And when you put those two things together, you get arguably the most unstoppable force in basketball. Y'all, he's matched up against a 4-time Defensive Player of the Year in Rudy Gobert, and somebody that's his countryman that has known him forever.
10: And he still owns him.
9: And he still owns that dude. There's nothing that the bigs for Minnesota can do. Like, it's not as if he's going up against people that aren't capable. You got guys out there that have had outstanding careers, arguably

0: not employed there. If he was under contract, that's a different story. If you're not showing up, George Pickens owes the Cowboys an answer because he's actually technically under contract. He signed the tag, right?
1: Signed the tag.
0: Aaron Rodgers, this is going to sound drastic, but Aaron Rodgers is unemployed. If you're unemployed, you report to no one. This is on them. I love the Steelers as an organization. I've gotten to know the Rooney family over the years. You can't find better people than the Rooney family. But it's on them. You're allowing him for the second straight year to hold your franchise hostage. I got to put you on the top, on the top five of the hot mess rankings.
2: I think what you just said is the thing that bothers me the most. For the second straight year. Last year, we were like, okay, they put themselves in this position. They need a quarterback, etc. You came out and said the timeline this year isn't going to be the same. We're going to have an answer on this sooner rather than later. And here we are in May, and we don't have an answer. And you're waiting around for a guy who's in his 40s, who is an all-time great quarterback, but isn't playing to the level that deserves the patience and the runway that you're giving him to make this decision.
1: And doesn't help you solve the problem that forced you to move on or forced a Hall of Fame coach to move on in Mike Tomlin.
2: Right.
1: You don't know who your future franchise quarterback is going to be.
2: Nope.
1: So Aaron Rodgers, we're just going to run it back and allow him to be a placeholder until we find something better to do? Come on, man.
0: You know what's interesting?
2: He was 23rd in QBR last year.
0: You know what's interesting about what you just said? Billy Beane's name has come up, the A's, the Moneyball, right, today, because we're talking about Daryl Morey and analytics, et cetera. And what he specialized in, Moneyball, is just simply finding value where others don't. There's actually value this year in the NFL in not bringing in a Hall of Fame quarterback and okay rolling the dice on a Will Howard, because if you're bad, it is the right year to be bad.
2: Because the quarterback's in the draft?
0: Exactly.
1: So it's like the NBA draft lottery?
0: Exactly,
1: this
0: right.
1: This past year was the right year
0: to be
1: bad?
0: It was the right year, which Wizards? I guess backs up your Pacers point. Now
1: exactly!
0: That
1: right. That's exactly what I was going.
0: Not every year is the right year to be bad. This is the right year to be... This past year was not the right year to be bad in the NFL.
1: Yeah.
0: This upcoming year is. So either Will Howard is good...
1: Which
0: is great. Undervalued quarterback financially. You could build a roster around him. Home run.
1: No doubt.
0: And if he's bad, also great, because you get a top 10 pick and you have a team that's built out with wide receivers and linemen, et cetera, that are ready for a quarterback. So you actually, Aaron Rodgers is in a way too good for this situation and doesn't set you up for what you need it to be. All right. Number one, hot mess rankings.
3: Number one.
0: Now, I think they had an amazing day yesterday, but it's 6 years of obvious results getting us here. Number one hot mess has to be the Philadelphia 76ers.
2: Yeah.
0: I think they had a day yesterday that was one of the best days in years for the Philadelphia 76ers. Daryl Morey is simply the most overrated executive in the history of sports. 19 years as a general manager, 2 conference finals, 0 NBA finals. Constant issues with players. I don't mean fighting with players. Issues meaning because of comments he has made, we look at players in a way that maybe we shouldn't. He draws so much attention to his team, not in a way that makes them likable. He is louder than almost any executive we have ever seen in sports. Listen, he could sit there and say, look what it's gotten me. 19 years with no finals appearances. I found a way. I'm the mastermind. I'm smarter than everyone when it comes to analytics, Sloan Analytics Conference. No one's doubting this man's intelligence in terms of basketball relative to the numbers. But in terms of roster building, chemistry, and approach, he is the single most overrated executive in the history of sports. And what they did yesterday in moving on from him and handing this organization to their president for all operations in sports under the Harris Group, where it includes the Commanders and the Devils, in Bob Myers, was a brilliant move. Brilliant move. But 6 years of nothing, the two worst contracts in the NBA, and Embiid and George, gets you to a place where I've got to put you number one in the hot mess rankings.
1: The Sixers have 3 guys that are going to make north of $40 million next year. It's the only team in the NBA that has that setup. I don't know how you justify that for a team that can't get out of the second round.
0: He's never gotten out of the second round. Not with a guy in James Harden he thought was better than Michael Jordan.
1: He got to the conference finals.
0: I'm sorry, never got out of the conference finals, right? He's never got to the finals. Not with the guy that he said was better offensively than Michael Jordan and James Harden.
1: Yep.
0: Not with a team that missed 27 straight threes in a playoff game against the Warriors. Not when he talked all about how he was building to beat the Warriors, and every single time, even with Steph out, they lost to the Warriors. Even when he tried to audit, he had the

0: NBA audit a playoff game, which I've never even heard of such a thing. Not when he had James Harden rip him to shreds at a basketball camp overseas with little kids. Not when he was allowing Ben Simmons to show up to practice with a cell phone and his sweatpants falling out of his pocket. Not any of this stuff. Not when he's saying he sold high on Jared McCain as he's hitting big shot after big shot for the best team in the league in the Oklahoma City Thunder. This guy was terrible. I'm sorry. For the Philadelphia 76ers, no finals there, no finals in Houston. Hot mess. There you go.
1: I'm pretty good at the winning thing.
0: Nope, that's the one thing you're not pretty good at, Daryl Morey. And there you go. 76ers, Steelers, Pacers, Ole Miss, The Miz. Hot mess rankings. What do you guys have out there? 888-SAY-ESPN, 888-729-3776. Your telephone number to join the show. Biggest hot mess in sports over the last week is you fill in that blank after Smalls tells you about PayPal.
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1: 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If you're just tuning in, hot mess rankings, teams that are people, players, organizations that come into the week looking okay, come out of the week looking like an absolute mess. This week, hot mess rankings out. We had number 5, The Miz, WWE superstar. Number 4, Ole Miss. Number 3, Indiana Pacers. Number 2, Pittsburgh Steelers. Number 1, Philadelphia 76ers. We're going to get your calls in a second at 888-SAY-ESPN. Smalls, you have an omission.
2: I'm very surprised, Evan, that your New York Mets did not make the list.
1: Terrible!
2: Well, 16-25, basement of the NL East. Now David Stearns is coming out saying that they need to look at their risk assessment on injured players or players who get injured once they're here because they're banged up. A disaster, Evan, for a team who had championship expectations.
1: Yeah. AJ Ewing, young player, called up last night.
3: He was awesome.
1: 10-2 victory. You know, I'm going to be a prisoner of the moment here, Smalls. They won last night.
3: That was awesome.
1: They won. They're dominating. They're dominating.
3: No, they're not dominating. They had a nice win last night.
2: They deserve a spot on this list until they move up in the standings.
3: I agree.
1: You know,
3: it's the worst
1: sometimes,
3: team in baseball.
1: Sometimes.
3: The most expensive team in baseball.
2: Correct.
1: Sometimes some of the best stuff that happens is the slow drip of information that CC processes as the show progresses. He knows it. He has said it. But what has really now hit him is 2 of 19. You can't get that number out of your head.
3: Daryl Morey, he says he's pretty good at the winning thing. He's only made the conference finals twice in 19 years as a general manager.
2: Pretty long runway.
3: But here's the thing. We get so blind to things just because we have the analytics or the numbers or the algorithm to support whatever, you know, biases or that we potentially have when evaluating players. And I hate that. We get numbers dumb when it comes to sports. And sometimes you can't quantify a player's impact with just numbers. Mm-hmm. You just can't do it. And I don't understand how a decision maker at the top of a billion-dollar organization can't process that.
2: Especially because so many of the great ones, their impact is so vast that there are things that are not quantifiable.
3: Yes.
1: Yeah, I mean,
3: you can't quantify what Wimby does on the court.
2: Correct.
1: Well, his numbers are great.
3: His numbers are great.
2: Yes, but there are certain things
3: even
2: that
3: better,
2: you cannot
3: But he's even
2: quantify.
3: Better than that, though.
1: Yes,
3: right?
1: For
3: what,
1: sure.
3: What did David Dennis call it? The hell no?
2: The hell no.
3: That's not a stat?
2: Nope.
3: Ain't got no stat about how he altered. Ain't no stat.
2: It's like Yadier Molina. When you would look at his numbers... They never would take into account the guys that would not try to steal on him because he would get him every time.
1: All right, let's get some calls in here. Jadala, I apologize if I got your name wrong in Michigan. Jadala, is that correct?
4: You're good.
1: Oh, good.
4: Yeah,
1: thank you.
4: Thank you very much. Good morning. You guys don't just have a good show, you have a great show. But on my hot mess rankings this week is you yourself, Evan Cohen,
2: Ooh.
4: For your James Harden Cavaliers take on Friday.
1: Not a great one.
4: And, yeah.
1: I said he was unplayable, that he was unbelievable down the stretch. That's fair. You know what? I should have considered myself on that. You're right. That was a bad take. That's a tremendous job.
4: Max Struth is a good player. Dennis Schroeder is a pretty good player, but you're not going to win a championship unless James Harden does great. So I agreed with Michelle and Myron Metcalf, part of Matt and Myron, Sunday mornings around 10 a.m. on ESPN Radio.
1: This guy's amazing. I love you. You're doing cross-promo. Do a live read if you could.
2: Evan's going to try to hire you.
1: Wait, give me a live read, Jadala. What company would you like to promote that we promote? Let's see how good you are. Oh, no. No, give me the no. Okay. All right. Anyway, that was a tremendous job by Jadala, and he's right.
2: You should have been on the list.
1: That was a terrible take. Historically, James Harden is obviously not good in the playoffs. When I said he's unplayable and they only won because they played him late, it's a bad take. Bad take.
3: Terrible take.
1: Chris in Pennsylvania listening on Sirius XM 80. Morning, Chris.
5: Good morning, guys. How are you doing today?
1: Morning.
5: Hey, I love your show. Like the previous caller, you guys are the only ones I listen to. But I know earlier in the week or last week you guys said we don't want to talk about the Steelers. I think you talk about them all the time and say... I'm willing to bet most of the fans don't want Aaron Rodgers back. I'm 46 years old. I'm going to die before the Steelers win another Super Bowl because we're going to go after another real retired quarterback. We went after Wilson. We went after Rodgers. What's next? Bring back Bobby Brister?
3: Not Bobby Brister from Tecmo Bowl.
1: Now, that's interesting.
3: I forgot
1: that we had said, actually, not we, you had said Smalls.
2: I'm sick of it.
1: And then I didn't, and then you teed it up.
2: Well, it's your segment. You put him on the list. We react to it because we respect your work. But if it's up to me, we don't give them the energy and the spotlight that we give them because they have not earned it.
1: But even on Hot Mess?
2: No, but that's
1: like, isn't
2: fine.
1: The whole point that they're still allowing this to go on? How could they? How could we not point this out? CeCe asked Shefty about it yesterday.
3: But here's what I don't get, though. The Pittsburgh Steelers had a mutual parting of ways with Mike Tomlin?
1: I don't agree with that.
3: Okay.
1: I think he left them.
3: Okay, cool.
1: Yeah.
3: Cool. But he left them because they haven't been able to stabilize the most important position
1: that's
3: in the sport.
1: That's correct.
3: It gave you a natural opportunity to roll with the young guy and do something different.
1: Yeah.
3: Mike Tomlin is out. There's no pressure to maintain, you know, two decades of not having a losing record. You don't have to worry about that. Go out there and lose if you want to. Like, if you're going to be mediocre, if you're going to be mid with a 42-year-old quarterback, why not be mid with a second-year quarterback, see what he got? He's a guy you drafted, and if he can't play, then you can draft a quarterback high up next year. I just don't understand the logic for the Pittsburgh Steelers. You hired Mike McCarthy. You did something different in your process in going after a new head coach that you haven't done in the history of your organization. Why are you continuing to do the same thing when it comes to your approach on quarterback? That makes no sense.
1: We can ask Mike Tannenbaum, ESPN NFL front office insider, that question next. 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
1: We are Unsportsmanlike here on ESPN Radio. 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Along with Michelle Smallman, Chris Canty, Evan Cohen with you. ESPN NFL front office insider Mike Tannenbaum joins the show. 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A wonderful guest last year at the ECHC that he bought.
2: Yeah. The star of the show, some
1: have said. Date has been tentatively set. We're not announcing on the air yet, but I'm just let's talk as if Mike's not here.
2: Okay.
1: Do you think he's a one and done? He's no. Like, all right, went once, I don't need to go again. Or he's like, you know what, I actually want to go again.
2: He's
1: he
2: was a great
1: wonderful.
2: Teammate. He's
1: great
2: a great
1: with
2: teammate.
1: My wife, talking to her, talking to everybody. You think he's back?
3: Yes, he's back.
1: He's back. Okay. Mike?
4: Can I make two requests?
1: Oh, no, name tags?
4: Name tags, absolutely. Yeah. Non-negotiable. And then we need a more formal presentation of the questions to be inclusive for everybody.
1: Nobody wants questions. Everybody wants questions.
2: We learned a lot about one another last year because of Mike T's questions.
1: So you want, okay, so like, I'm just making up times. 6 to 7 o'clock, Mike T question and answer. 7 o'clock, chef takes over.
4: Yeah, and maybe we could get make this a collaborative effort. Like everyone sends in questions that they'd like to ask.
3: Oh, I like that.
2: Everybody
3: writes down a question.
4: Yeah.
3: I like that.
4: Yeah, anonymously.
2: We put it in a bowl.
4: Right?
2: We pull it out.
4: Yeah. Now we're talking.
3: It's a great idea.
1: You know, Mike, your invitation got lost in the mail. Cece, why don't you start us off with Mike? Because we were just talking about the Aaron Rodgers thing, and you just are sitting here puzzled by this.
3: Yeah, Mr. T, I just don't understand it. So the Pittsburgh Steelers had a mutual parting of ways with Mike Tomlin, and seemingly there was tension around not being able to stabilize the quarterback position long term. They go out and they do something that they haven't done in their last three coaching hires over the last half century, which is hire somebody that was previously a head coach in the National Football League. It seems like they're in a position where they want to do something different when it comes to the direction of their franchise, yet they're doing the same thing with the most important position in all of team sports. Why are the Pittsburgh Steelers allowing themselves to be held hostage to Aaron Rodgers' whims?
4: I could not agree with you more, Chris. And, to me, I was never a big deadline guy, but I would have said to, hey, Aaron, before the draft, we need to know, because right now we have Will Howard and we have Mason Rudolph. And, to me, it's not about Aaron Rodgers is going to know what to do. He's an all-time great, right? And he's been with Mike McCarthy, but guys like Michael Pittman, we got to get going here. New running back, couple new offensive linemen. They have to get – think about they're going against Joe Burrow with those guys in terms of Jamar Chase and T. Higgins. They're going against Lamar Jackson, who's had a million reps with Zay Flowers and Mark Andrews. And he's had zero reps with some very key players. So it's not about Aaron Rodgers. It's about the continuity with those offensive skill players.
1: That's very interesting.
2: We keep hearing, though, that the Steelers, they like Will Howard. By waiting around for Aaron Rodgers, are they telling us the opposite?
4: Yeah, I think that's well said, Michelle, because, hey, if Will Howard's the guy,
2: why aren't we going with him?
4: Yeah, we're and I don't know what Aaron Rodgers knows today that he didn't know a week ago, a month ago, 2 months ago. So, the owner came out and said, hey, we're never going to be in a rebuild. We want to be competitive every year. But at some point, you have to say, Aaron Rodgers is going to be 43 years old in December. When are we going to say, hey, we got to move on?
1: Yeah. I mean, same draft, right? As you? Or is it
3: Rodgers? 2005.
2: Yeah, I mean, same
1: can't
2: draft.
1: Canty level old.
2: So
1: all right. And so Mike Tannenbaum joining us here on Unsportsman. How much prior to the announcement do you guys in the teams in the office know about the schedule?
4: Yeah, a few hours.
1: Oh, so they don't know right now.
4: I mean, unless they've changed it. And look, there's embargoes and things like that. But, and those were things I didn't necessarily want to know. We know who we're playing.
1: So you didn't care.
4: I care, for the first few weeks. And I think this year, extremely interesting, are teams like Denver and Kansas City, where you have good quarterbacks coming off of injuries.
3: Yes.
4: Who they're playing the first month. If we go back a year ago, and Jim Harbaugh gets off to that great start with the Chargers. I think they're, 3-0 all division games. I think who Kansas City plays the first month is actually could be consequential for the entire season, because Patrick Mahomes, who's Superman, may not be Superman on day one.
1: Mm.
3: Mr. T, any concern that George Pickens didn't report for voluntary workouts after he signed the franchise tag?
4: I would have been if he had not signed it, but the fact that he did sign means he'll be there for minicamp, he'll be there for training camp. And, this is a big year, if I think for George Pickens, he puts another year together like this, I can't imagine he wouldn't be at the top of the stack in terms of wide receiver pay when we get to 2027.
2: Let's talk about A.J. Brown. I feel like we've just been in limbo for this thing to be official, obviously with the Eagles moving on from him. If you were in that seat, what would you expect the compensation to be for him?
4: Yeah, it has to be something with a first-round pick. Now, you know, you read some things. Is it going to be a 27 first-round pick? Is it going to be a 28 first-round pick? But I think the fact that it's out there the way it is tells me that Philadelphia is hoping for another offer. So, obviously, it's been widely reported he's going to go to New England. But, you know, does a team like the Rams, who feel like, hey, we're trying to win right now, you know, do they step up at the last minute and try to get him?
5: Boy, that's let's talk about that. That's really interesting. Rams got a lot of flack for drafting Ty Simpson. They had two picks. Trent McDuffie, in essence, was the other one. If the Rams throw a curveball and New England's offering the 28 first, and the Rams say, we'll give you the 27 first, does that change your viewpoint on this year's draft for them?
4: Yeah, absolutely. Look, I think what they did was incredibly smart. You know, to me, they're playing chess. Other teams are playing checkers. Like, they're comporting themselves as what's the best interest of our franchise for the next 5, 10, 15 years. And you look at Favre to Rodgers, Rodgers to Love, like, those are decade-long decisions. Like, we're talking about who's Pittsburgh going to start in the next 10 minutes. The Rams smartly are planning, you know, a year out.
3: Mr. T, what do the Rams do with the Puka Nacua contract negotiation?
4: Yeah, that's a tough one, Chris. You know, first of all, more than anything, you hope he's doing well off the field. And I think the message there, Chris, is like, hey, we're standing shoulder to shoulder with you. We all have bumps in the road. We're going to make sure that you're doing great off the field, because when you're great off the field, you are awesome on the field. And financially, those things will work themselves out. Now, that's easy for me to say.
3: No, but is that something that happens before the season starts? Yeah. What's the timing of that, given how loud the offseason has been for him?
4: Yeah, I think it's also the structure of the contract. Like, hey, we could get you the average per year you want, but we're going to need some optionality in it. If you want market rate guarantees, we're going to have to see a longer period of time of the behavior that we all want to see from you. So I'm putting the pen in your hands. If you want to assume more of the risk, we can have that conversation now. If you want us to assume more of the risk, you know, we're going to have to wait a little bit longer.
2: Mr. T, I want to bring you into a conversation that has happened on the show this week. So I'm kind of on an island here with this one, but I know you, too, love Love. You have loved Jordan Love.
4: Jeremiah, Jordan, you know, just whatever love it may be.
2: I love Jeremiah Love, too, St. Louis guy. But our friends here, our production staff, and WWE superstar Seth Rollins all believe that Caleb Williams has already surpassed Jordan Love. Now, I know from a team standpoint, they got the best of the Packers twice last season, including the playoffs, ended their season. But do you think Caleb Williams already is definitively better than Jordan Love?
4: No. And I think for Caleb Williams to have sustained success, he's going to have to improve his completion percentage. It's a very basic statistic. It's a very basic part of playing the quarterback position. And he has all the ability in the world to be able to do that. He hasn't done it yet. Now, his splash plays, you know, we saw last year were historically great.
3: Yeah.
4: I'm a big believer in Jordan Love, and I'm sticking with him for now and give the Bears their due. But there were times last year that Caleb, you know, struggled, as many young quarterbacks do.
5: I just want to point out, our producer Nuno has said in my ear, she just led the witness. Do you feel like you were led in a direction?
2: Or I just wanted to give him the proper context.
5: Would you have given that answer yourself without her leading the witness?
4: Yes and yes, I was led, and that I agree. Both things could be true.
2: But you were led because I know that you have constantly said on the show you love Love. You thought you said he could be the MVP.
4: Can I digress for a second? One of my questions I'll have at the barbecue for Nuno is like, you know, if you weren't doing what you're doing, what would you like to do? Nuno's answer clearly is going to law school.
2: Oh, he loves Law and Order SVU.
3: So, Mr. T, I just want to make sure that we're clear on this, because we framed this conversation a lot of different ways with NFC North quarterbacks. If you had to draft an NFC North quarterback today, who are you taking?
4: Boy, that's a great question. Yeah, I'm probably going with Jordan Love.
3: Okay.
4: I think so. And I'm a big size guy, because I just know over time when they're playing against players like yourself, Chris, like the over 5-10 years, and you look at the data and you look at sustained success, there's always an outlier like a Drew Brees. But more times than not, the bigger quarterback who's as athletic as Jordan Love, taking nothing away from Caleb Williams, to me has the best chance for sustained success.
3: But those would be your top two?
4: Yeah, right now, without question. Look, Jared Goff, you could certainly short-term, but the ceiling those other two guys have. And, by the way, I think Kyle Murray is going to be a great story, guys. Like, he, for the first time ever, felt his athletic mortality. And the players I've been around who are as talented as he has have only known adulation and success in both football and baseball going back to high school. I think there is something there, and we're going to find out. And I think, if we're sitting here in November, guys, talking about redemptive stories, like, I think Kyle Murray has a chance to, and that's what makes our sport so great, is like
3: the Sam Darnold career arc.
4: Yeah, and right, we're talking about.
5: I'm a big size guy. I really believe Kyler Murray could bounce back.
4: Yeah, and have a great year. I didn't say for the next 10 years.
5: But so that wouldn't.
2: He's saying it's a compounding effect.
5: No, I understand, but I'm saying like that's interesting that you believe in Kyler Murray so much, despite the clear deficiency that is no fault of his own. Right, his height is a clear deficiency.
4: Yeah, and my point contextually is like I'm not saying that he's going to win 5 Super Bowls in a row, but what I am saying is I think he's going to have a really good year, and whatever Kyle Murray has, we're going to see this year, and I think it's going to be a really interesting story.
5: Mike T, let's finish with this. There was a huge story in the NBA this past weekend that you are directly a part of. Steve Kerr signed a contract extension. Years 13 and 14. You were his agent when he signed with the Warriors. In your wildest dreams, could you ever have imagined this career for him in Golden State?
4: I could, because Steve Kerr is one of the rare people on the planet. He is not a what you see is what you get guy. He comes across as a really nice, affable guy, which he actually is. But he is a world-class competitor that wants to rip your throat out each and every time he competes. And I am not surprised by his... He's one of these guys that... Whatever he was going to do, he was going to be unbelievably successful. Mm. Politics, GM, head coach, like whatever he does next, like the guy is an absolute winner who cares deeply. He has rare skills to relate to all sort of disparate people. So I'm not surprised.
3: Steve Kerr for president after he retires.
5: Well, I was just going to say this. So for those listening on the radio, Mike T got this feeling when he was describing Steve Kerr just now, like as if he was going for a rebound and diving head first. Like, I just saw, level of intensity. Like, people don't understand what he actually is.
4: Yeah.
5: And you got that way just now. That was fascinating.
4: No, and look, it was a privilege to represent him. I mean, I learned more from him than he ever learned from me. But this was a guy that... we worked together for a year. This is a guy that, on his own dime, flew to Saratoga, New York to spend time with Bill Parcells. He went to Seattle and spent time with Dan Quinn and Pete Carroll, all to invest in. This is a guy that could have walked into any NBA job, but he's like, I'm not interested in being an NBA coach. I'm interested in being the best coach I can be. And his like self-motivation was so inspiring, and he did it under the radar. So when he hit the ground running, I wasn't surprised.
5: Yeah, you could. Mike T's fired up even talking about Steve Kerr. That was awesome, Mike T. Mike Tannenbaum, he'll be on Get Up at 8 a.m. Eastern. 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

0: I'm over it with Pat the producer.
1: Here's my tip for everyone out there who hates the dentist. Find a dentist in a rich neighborhood. When did we stop giving away toys and cereal?
2: I will say this. I think our generation peaked with free
3: charity
2: toys.
3: Or not, you're there to win.
1: It's charity, man.
2: The two of you in a charity game.
4: Can't foul out
2: in
4: a charity basketball game. I'm running over Evan Cohen every single time.
1: Another thing I would like to bring back from youth, canned sports drinks. I had water in a box once. That was weird.
5: I'm over it. I'm sick and tired and over it.
1: Get a life.
6: Yes, each and every day at this time, our producer, Pat Costello, gives us items in and around sports, entertainment, his life that he is over here on Sportsmanlike, presented by Progressive Insurance. Patrick.
1: Nuno and I have some objections and omissions from Evan's hot mess list that we'd like to get to. We didn't get to it earlier. Ev, real quick, would you like to run through your list for anyone who hasn't heard it?
6: 76ers 1, Steelers 2, Pacers 3, Ole Miss 4, The Miz, WWE Superstar 5. Full explanation available after 7 a.m. Eastern on the podcast if you want to hear it. And, of course, at UnsportsESPN on Twitter.
1: Yeah, I think you got number one a little bit wrong. I don't think the Sixers are the hot mess here. I think it's just Daryl Morey. This is actually the best I've felt about the Sixers in a really long time. The fact that they were like, yep, this has to be done. We're done with this Daryl Morey thing. I feel great about them right now. I feel so much better about the Sixers today than I did yesterday. I might be back on board, actually.
6: Yeah, I agree with you. I kind of set it up that way, but we need to then make a ruling moving forward. A little planning then. Can I do just a person on a team? It's different with Miz because that's like WWE superstar, right? Because it's not on a team necessarily.
1: You can do whatever you want. It's your list.
4: But they employed him, though.
2: Yeah.
4: And they empowered him. They allowed him to make those mistakes. They allowed him to sign those contracts.
1: They also unemployed him. So I feel pretty good about it.
4: Yeah, but you can't unemploy the contracts, though, Pat. You got $230 million over the next 2 years to Paul George and Joel Embiid.
7: Good one.
8: Evan's watching a tennis match right now.
6: I like this.
8: Oh, good one.
1: I still think it's Daryl Morey top. Because the Sixers, they're headed in the right direction, finally.
6: Right, but... You know what? I'm back on track here. I put the Sixers because they put themselves in the position where they had to terminate a president of basketball operations. No organization in sports is like, hey, let's wake up to put ourselves in a position to terminate a high-ranking executive.
2: They also got swept by the Knicks. Joel Embiid was telling Sixers fans
6: to fill the arena, and
2: it was MSG. Knicks fans were bringing they packed the brooms and they used them. So the Daryl Morey of it all is certainly a component, but the Sixers holistically also deserve to be on this list. They've been a mess.
9: All right, can I raise you one? And it's going to be soccer, but it's about Real Madrid, the biggest sports brand in all of the world.
1: This is incredible, by the way.
9: In the last week, guys.
2: Is this about Mbappe?
9: Well, that's part of it.
2: Yeah, right? I was reading about that. It's pretty juicy.
9: But, like, they've had at least six players that don't talk to the head coach anymore. Yeah. Like, completely ignore him. They had one player come out and confirm that he got slapped by another player in the locker room. They had two players fight once on the field. Then the next day in the locker room where one of the players ended up having a head injury, had to go to the hospital. So they fined both player, each of the guys, $500,000. They also lost on Sunday to Barcelona and Barcelona won the title. Then yesterday they had their president come out and give this ridiculous speech where I'm not leaving. Pretty much said, I'm not leaving. You guys are going to have to shoot me. And disparaged every media.
6: What did you just say?
9: Yeah, he literally said that. He said, I'm not.
6: Shoot me?
9: Yeah, he's like, if you want to get rid of me as the president of this team, you need to shoot me. And disparaged every member of the media that asked a question. And this is in the last week. And the Mbappe stuff was, yeah, he was hurt. And
6: you know, he could have told me this beforehand. I didn't know any of this.
2: Hold on. Mbappe, you know, wasn't he hurt? And then they spotted him, like, on a yacht?
9: He was hurt, but he was on a yacht with his girl in Italy and somewhere else while he was recovering.
4: Injury.
9: Yes.
2: Correct.
4: Yeah, motivated cuff injury. Yeah, it happens.
6: Okay.
1: Well, I think that one wins.
6: I think they had a little bit more than the Pacers did.
2: No, it's like a Real Housewives drama. What's going on there, right? No, it's just one thing after the other, as he just outlined. It's pretty juicy.
4: You're a grown man and a professional athlete, and you don't fight your teammate, you slap him.
2: Or you get slapped.
4: The disrespect. I don't even respect you enough to throw a punch. I'm going to slap you.
2: What do you do if you're the receiver of the slap?
4: Oh, there's only one thing to do. You got to go. You got to fight. No matter how you look at the matchup, even if you think there's no chance in hell that you can win, if you get slapped by one of your teammates in the locker room, you got to go. You got to fight.
6: I'm amazed that
2: it's
6: that's...
2: It's like Will Smith, Chris
4: there's
2: Rock.
4: There's no way you can walk away from that. You can't Chris Rock this thing at the Oscars.
2: No, you...
4: You got to go. You got all your other teammates looking at you. You let him slap you? You ain't going to do nothing? You didn't even think enough of me to throw a punch?
2: Open palm?
4: Just open palm. You just slap
2: And the
4: me.
2: Noise? We all heard right? it? Oh, I'm embarrassed.
4: What did the five fingers say to the face? Slap!
3: Canty, don't think we didn't hear what you said during Nuno outlining all that drama. He said, oh, my kind of team. My kind of team.
4: It is my kind of team. I'm y'all know this about me. I'm a big believer in workplace tension.
6: Yeah, wonderful.
4: I think a healthy amount of workplace tension in professional sports, things get physical. Most of the time, it's against the opponent.
2: Sometimes
4: it's against your teammates. But whatever issues that you got to work out, the professional sports locker room is unlike any other workplace environment because you can get your issue, you can put hands on somebody, and ain't nobody going to go to jail. Usually.
6: Am I wrong to say that we're burying the lead? The coach asked for them to shoot him, and we don't think that's more interesting?
9: The president was like, I'm not leaving. If you want me out of here, you gotta shoot me.
6: Right. Yeah, that's not the headline? There's other headlines that can be with
2: people
6: that?
2: Are very upset about Mbappe on the yacht.
9: Yeah, they don't like him.
4: I wouldn't be upset about it being on a
2: you
4: yacht.
2: You think he cares?
4: No, he's on a yacht.
6: Any other objections and omissions?
4: He loves yacht rock.
2: Who does?
1: No, that was it.
2: Great genre.
6: Next one, Pat.
1: I think sandwiches cost too much now. I don't know where the delis around here, around this great country, get the nerve now to start charging people an arm and a leg for a sandwich. What happened to sandwich prices? I got two sandwiches for me and my sister. It was like $37. Mm. Like, what happened?
2: For two sandwiches? Were they big sandwiches? Were they big ones?
1: They were a decent size, but they weren't that good.
2: But we're not talking like subs? We're talking a regular sandwich?
1: No, they were, yeah, like a hoagie.
4: Oh, that's
2: $37 for two hoagies?
1: For two!
2: Ridiculous.
6: Wait a second. I
4: Have
6: went
4: you
6: to
4: seen
6: lunch.
4: The price of anything, though.
2: It's outrageous.
4: That's what I'm saying.
6: That's why you got to go to the cafeteria.
4: You see the price of anything.
6: Cafeteria here is amazing.
1: Yeah, no, that's fine. $7.50
2: Don't even get me
6: sandwiches.
2: Started on the price of produce.
6: Did you know that there was a cafeteria here?
2: I've had lunch with you there.
6: Devil Wears Prada 2 reference. You didn't get it.
1: There's a place in Connecticut right now that's charging like $25 for a chicken parm. Like, what are we doing?
6: Is it good?
1: I didn't get it. I'm not paying $25 for chicken parm.
6: What would it be at a restaurant up for a platter, like a dinner platter of chicken parm?
1: I don't care. It's a sandwich.
2: But you're also getting the ambiance of the restaurants. It's experiential. I'm grabbing a sandwich to go. $25 for a chicken parm? Crazy.
6: Sounds good to me.
2: Ooh, you're rich.
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1: 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My new favorite app. This is who you build around. Brayden Schumake. Okay? This is what the Astros are going to build around. You had no idea going into this season.
9: I love that we get beat 8 in our 3-year signing. Well, 1-year signing. Well, hopefully.
1: Well, if he opts, why would he opt out?
9: We're hoping in my opt out.
1: Why would he opt out?
9: We're hoping he opts out after 3 starts, but this is the lead.
1: Listen,
9: a guy that you literally...
1: The mound is different. The food you eat at the ballpark, not at the hotel.
9: People eat in their cars here in this country.
1: People actually have... There's garbage cans on the streets.
9: They drive with their knees sometime while they eat...
1: Oh, I do that all the
9: chicken
1: time.
9: Strips.
1: Yep.
9: Dirty Americans. The mound was so dirty yesterday, he could barely pitch.
1: I'm not sure it was dirty. It's hard. It's too hard. Okay? And...
9: Air conditioning was too cold.
1: He was cruising along for 3 innings, okay? A game tied at 2. And then it was bases loaded, nobody out. This is getting worse and worse and worse and worse.
9: It's not getting better. 11 games under 500 now. Do you think they are going to
1: No, the answer is no. You keep asking me. Will they be in first place at any point?
9: No.
1: Will they be 500?
9: That's the question.
1: No.
9: They're never going to be 500.
1: They're not. Well, I don't know about never again, but...
9: This year.
1: No.
10: I'm not going to, so quit asking.
1: What is that?
9: You hadn't had that one in a long time.
10: I'm not going to, so quit asking.
9: It's Nick Saban.
1: Anyway.
9: Yeah. It's not ideal.
1: I mean, this is really a tombstone moment. This is a tombstone moment.
9: We've lost the first two in a series where you needed to go at least 4-3. seven-game set that you need to go 4-3. You're 0-2. So, you know, pretty much need to go 4-1 moving forward. Man, I don't know what to say. You're 11 games down. You're the only reason that we're even on life support is this division so booty grease. If it wasn't so booty grease, there just wouldn't even be a conversation right now. We'd already be cooked if we were in a real division.
1: In booty grease?
9: Yeah.
1: Well, okay.
9: Yeah.
1: No, it's over anyway.
9: It is, but technically, as a math person, as a numbers guy, I have to tell you, we're still mathematically alive.
1: Mm-hmm.
9: At the quarter pole, we're still mathematically
1: alive. Yeah, in, you know, supposedly.
9: What do you think about Daryl Morey coming over to take over this team?
1: How about Daryl Morey get fired, finally?
9: Mm-hmm.
1: I mean, how long?
9: I got to say, his tenure at Philadelphia, I thought was terrible. I thought it was cartoonish. I thought he was so inventive in the early stages with the Rockets, and there was a time where he just decided, I'm all in with James, and I'm not gonna do anything clever with. He used to trade pieces and get more in return. He would always take a nickel and get a dime back. He was excellent at that. He had a great feel for roster construction. He stole James Harden from Oklahoma City, and then he decided, I'm just all in with James. I'm gonna stop doing anything. But and his new thing was, I'm gonna add veterans around James, and then it turned into an undying love. Where every other year, James was getting new mega super extensions. And that became his strategy, was just to, you know, plug in older players around him. And Daryl never really found good shooters for a guy who figured out that math is 3 is greater than 2. Did a whole musical based on 3 is greater than 2. I mean, I'm not joking. He wrote a musical. I watched it. It was here locally. He had Michael Lewis from Moneyball come in. Manny from, what was it called? Modern Family.
1: Yeah.
9: Who's a big Rockets fan. He came to it. I was invited to it. Watch. It was a whole musical that Daryl wrote. And he never found a good shooter. Like it was weird. How is Daryl Morey? And then he goes to Philadelphia, and it's just more of the same. Just let's get James back. Let's get P.J. Tucker back. Let's just get old Rockets back. And he was just... He lost all the creativity and juice that he used to have building rosters. But I'm wondering, if you put him with the Astros, does maybe he get it back if he becomes Astros general manager?
1: You think?
9: I'm just asking questions.
1: We've seen it before.
9: Paul DePodesta went to the NFL.
1: Yeah.
9: From baseball, why can't basketball go to baseball?
1: Right.
9: You know, I mean, why can't we do that?
1: And James, why can't James Harden come play for the Astros?
9: Can he?
1: Yeah.
9: Can he?
1: Yeah.
9: Is there a James Harden of Major League Baseball right now?
1: Judge got to the World Series.
9: I mean, you can't say.
1: But Judge kind of falls apart at the end, too.
9: He does. And his regular seasons are really good, too.
1: Yeah, great.
9: I mean.
1: No, MVP regular seasons. And then.
9: Actually, not.
1: And then he falls apart in the postseason at some point.
9: There's actually some accuracy. To that.
1: No. No. I mean, he's the...
9: Aaron Judge is the James Harden? I don't think he's going to like that, Aaron Harden. I mean, Aaron Judge.
1: Aaron Judge is not going to like to be Aaron Harden. No, not at all. So, yeah, but that is true. He, every year, they're like, what are you doing, Judge?
9: We had one that was similar in terms of, like, they just couldn't get away from him, and it was Machete. He wasn't the James Harden, but they, like, refused to get away from Machete.
1: Yeah.
9: That was Dusty's James Harden,
1: right? All the production,
9: right? Obviously, no one's gonna have all that. But if Daryl Morey had somebody he couldn't quit, so did Dusty.
1: Yeah,
9: Dusty couldn't quit Machete.
1: No,
9: I can quit Emi. In case you're wondering, I can quit him quick.
1: Well, and it appears. Well, I mean, he's on the DL, but the IL, but. I'm not sure that Yiner isn't about done. What do you mean by that? Well, I mean, before he got hurt, he sucked.
9: I know. And he wasn't great last year. I don't know what happened to him, man. He was a great
1: hitter. Maybe Dusty knew more about it than you did.
9: Maybe Dusty ruined his confidence.
1: Yeah.
9: Maybe. Although Yiner did hit well even after that. And then last year wasn't great for Yiner, and this year started off terrible. Like, what happened to our good hitting catcher? Where'd that guy go?
1: I don't know.
9: What are
1: you talking about? The Astros have never had a good hitting catcher ever.
9: No, he was one.
1: Well, for yeah, for a season.
9: Yeah, well, yeah. That was the first time in my life of watching Astros baseball I had a catcher could hit.
1: That they could hit, yeah. Right. So this is our Astros baseball. What happened to our good hitting catcher 4 years ago?
9: Thanks for nothing, Astros.
1: So...
9: Yeah, I mean, wait a minute now. He did have, you know, well, his hit a 701 OPS last year. He had 20 homers and 70 RBIs, but a 701 OPS. The year before is a... You know, you're right. Actually, 23 is when he had 23 homers. As a rookie, he had 23 homers and 60 RBIs and an OPS of 846, and we thought we were on to something. Mm-hmm. Then the next year is like, yeah, not as good. 16 homers, you know, the home run. Actually, dude, he had 23 homers and 3.

0: May 13th. Oh, today. It came out today. That Imai is pitching with absolutely no game plan. And
1: how does he know that?
0: Well,
1: somebody from the Astros must be.
0: We just have to get him right. That what needs to be better, said Espada. I told him to just go out. He said red zones, blue zones, heat maps. Nah, just go after him. That's what I did in Japan. That's why the Astros signed me, Imai said. So that's why I want to work on my fastball and slider. If that didn't work, try other pitches. But for now, I want to work on my fastball and slider.
1: Like a
0: it's like
1: spring,
0: a spring
1: break?
0: Training.
1: I mean, spring training?
0: Yeah.
1: I want to work on fastball against major league hitters.
0: What?
1: You can't just work on stuff against major league hitters. You better have a plan, sir.
0: Okay, so 80% of his pitchers were fast four-seam or sliders. So
1: he told you that's what he's working on.
0: He's working on it. So if guys know that it's going to be one of the two, you just sit. Wow. And just let's just sit on it and then crush it for a grand slam, game over in the fourth inning. Mm-hmm. That's what we're going to do.
1: Okay.
0: I mean, honestly, what?
1: If you say so.
0: What, is this Ms. Miller? I mean, Joe, what are you talking about? This is Joe Espada saying this stuff. There were windows after the game. He acknowledged there were windows that he could have used his split finger or changeup, especially against Seattle's slew of left-handed hitters. Imai hasn't commanded his arsenal against anyone, but his ability to neutralize lefties has been a particular concern. Yeah, you think that's a little bit concerning? So, I mean, honestly, if this is don't worry about it. Just work on your fastball tonight.
1: We're gonna get it right.
0: Just keep working on it.
1: What's the difference now? You're 11 games under 500. Just let him work through this.
0: Well,
1: either he's going to stay in this country and be our pitcher, or he's not. You might as well let him use this as a spring training. Whatever. I'm to the point now. What do you want him to do? Bear down and really grit it out? I already told you he doesn't like this pitch clock. It's already too confusing for him. It's making it hard for him to pitch because of the pitch clock.
0: It's hard. The mound is hard.
1: Everything.
0: The pitch clock is hard.
1: Dude, he's trending for leaving this team before the season's over is where he's trending. And if that's the case, you just do whatever you want. And if you work it out and we get a good pitcher for the next few years, then that's great. You know, if not, then, you know, bye-bye. Or as we say, is it sayonara?
0: I mean,
1: they never told me.
0: We're
1: Japanese.
0: One start from back from his, you know, rehab. So, I mean, maybe we're...
1: His two rehab starts were pretty terrible, too.
0: Yeah, no.
1: Just in case you were wondering, in the land, they were lighting them up in the land, too.
0: Yeah.
1: He hasn't had a good outing. Well, he hasn't had a good outing. I'll just stop right there. He had that one where he had some good stuff, and then he ran into that inning in his first start, remember?
0: Uh-huh.
1: This has happened more than once now where he's run into an inning, like Tim Redding. And that's a... That's going to go too deep for most of you, going all the way back to like 2000. But the Astros had a pitcher named Tim Redding, who was one of their minor leaguers who came up, and they had high hopes for him. And he would mentally fall apart. He'd be doing fine for three innings, and then he would have an inning where his head just completely exploded, and the game would just completely get away from him.
0: Yep.
1: And that's actually happened twice with Imai in two of his three starts. He's actually had that happen this year.
0: Yep. Sad news today. Rest in peace, Donald Gibb. Revenge of the Nerd Guy.
1: Wait a minute. Lamar Luttrell? Oh, nerds!
0: Yeah,
1: I know that guy.
0: Yeah.
1: Just why? Hey, that's my pie.
0: Yeah.
1: Whatever he goes. Why are these nerds getting all these people over here at their thing? This why. Then he says, this why. He goes, and he looked at it, and it's like, they've got the whipped cream and the pie tin, and his name was Ogre,
0: okay.
1: Revenge of the Nerds. He eats all of it, and he sees, and there's pictures of their naked girlfriends underneath there. The nerds just wasted the jocks.
0: Yeah.
1: It was embarrassing. I don't blame
0: nerds.
1: Yeah.
0: I never saw Revenge of the Nerds.
1: You just got your asses whipped by a bunch of nerds. That's what John Goodman said. Nerds! So Ogre's dead.
0: Yeah, Ogre's dead.
2: Nerds! Nerds!
3: Come on, Lewis, let's go.
1: Iconic scene where Lamar Luttrell throws a javelin. The gay javelin thrower, but the whole thing is actually a really

0: underrated movie. So he's dead.
1: Yeah.
0: Apparently. And there's somebody else. Oh, Brandon Clark. Yeah, Brandon Clark. 29 years old, drug overdose.
1: Yeah. Oh, man.
0: 29-year-old with the Memphis Grizzlies.
2: Not only him. Jason Collins passed away.
0: Yeah, well, Jason Collins at age 47 had brain cancer.
1: Oh, really?
0: First openly gay NBA player.
1: Yeah.
0: Not while he was playing, though.
2: I think he came out when he was an assistant.
0: Yeah.
2: For maybe the Warriors.
0: It was a really big deal when he came out because there had been no one associated with sports like that who had, in basketball that I know of at all, ever.
1: He wasn't still playing?
0: No, he wasn't still playing.
2: I don't remember.
0: But I think he was in the locker room with Tim Hardaway, if I remember correctly, when Tim Hardaway was like, and these gays, and I don't know, homosexuals, and he was going after
2: him. I think Tim Hardaway said he hated gays.
0: Yeah.
2: He had to apologize for that.
0: And Jason's like, awkward.
2: So after the 2012-2013 season, he came out as gay. He was a free agent at the time. He did not play again until February 14th.
1: That's what I thought he was still.
2: So right. He was still active.
1: Yeah.
2: Yes.
1: He was very active.
0: Technically.
2: That was his last year.
1: Right. But he never actually played.
2: He wound up
1: after
2: on the Nets, so he did. He was on a roster after coming out. I don't know. I don't know about his game time, but he was on a roster after he came out.
1: Clark was arrested in Arkansas last month on allegations of speeding, fleeing, and possession of a controlled substance. He was on a collision course. Brandon Clark.
0: Yeah, that's too bad.
1: That is too bad. 29 years old. Way too young. Way too young. 713-780-3776 is the number. Just getting it started. What a uplifting first segment.
0: Mm-hmm.
1: The Astros are toast. It's over. The season's over.
0: You told me they'd never get back to 500.
1: They won't get back. No, I'm going to tell you again, they won't get back. This team is not good.
0: I didn't think they were getting back when they were 500.
1: They were never good. Even when they pitch well. They don't win.
0: Even when they get better and people come back, the best they're going to be is a 500 team.
1: Yeah,
0: their bats are too inconsistent. You put another two spot on the board yesterday. So all you're doing is ones, twos, and zeros.
1: You know what Brandon Shoemaker made me realize, though?
0: What?
1: I mean, is that like Michael Schumacher? I mean, that and the Schumacher name. Back somewhere, they had people that were making shoes, right?
0: Yeah.
1: I mean, and Shoemaker just says, listen, we're just going to say it. We're Shoemaker, right? That's it. It's going to be pretty simple and straightforward,
0: mm-hmm.
1: right?
0: That's what you take from
1: him? That's what I took.
0: Okay.
1: Bread from Braden Shoemaker.
0: Okay.
1: And his fast start.
2: Unlike, his first name?
0: You might be
2: a Braden.
0: Dana, I thought maybe you'd say Dana Brown really can find talent.
1: No.
0: He traded for him.
1: Yeah.
2: Well, what I take from all of this is...
3: It's over, Johnny. It's over.
1: It is over. It is over.
0: It's not June.
1: Nope.
0: In fact, it's not even midday.
2: Hey, we're going to become a World Cup show. Don't worry about it.
0: We're not even midday.
1: We are a World Cup show. We got the best in the business, Glenn Davis.
0: Did we're going to be a World Cup show. Glenn Davis is going to start coming in 5 days a week.
1: Yep.
0: Let's see.
2: Yeah.
1: When does this start anyway? Can we start it tomorrow?
2: No, in June.
1: When Seattle leaves?
2: I feel like it's in June.
0: Are we going to turn into a Caitlin Clark show again?
1: That would be awesome.
2: She's going to have to play better. June 11th, the World Cup begins.
0: Should we crank up
1: June 11th?
0: But Caitlin Clark versus
1: where?
0: Angel Reese arguments?
2: In Mexico. Our first game, the U.S. opens it up June 12th against Paraguay at 8 p.m.
1: Who? Oh, U.S.?
2: U.S. But US the Paraguay? First game is in Mexico against South Africa.
0: Yeah, I feel bad for Paraguay.
1: Paraguay's got no chance against the likes of us.
2: I wouldn't be so confident.
0: Yeah. Some of our all-time greats.
1: In L.A., right?
2: I believe
1: I'm
2: so.
1: I'm going.
0: Yeah,
1: I'm
0: huge
1: going.
0: Home.
2: Will it be a home field advantage? Will it be?
0: It never is when U.S. plays.
2: Not in.
0: They're all, no matter where they are.
2: Well, it depends.
0: I was here at the watching him and was it the Gold Cup? What's it called?
2: Was it the Gold Cup semifinal?
0: Yeah, when they played Mexico.
2: Well, that was the final.
0: If it was 50%
2: I was there for that.
0: U.S., we would be lucky.
2: And you mean this past
0: year? Yeah, you were there.
2: I was there. It was, yeah, we were lucky if it was 15%. Me and my dad were there.
0: I was thinking, it'll be 35%. Oh,
2: not a chance.
0: Way overshot.
2: Not a chance.
0: Way overshot.
2: It was two very average teams going at it, but the fan base for Mexico far exceeded the
1: U.S. Yeah, but we're not playing Mexico.
2: We're playing Paraguay in L.A.
0: I'd make that a 50-50.
1: In L.A.
0: That'll be a 50-50 crowd.
2: The neutrals probably won't be rooting for the U.S. The people just go to the game. probably won't be rooting
0: for
2: the
0: U.S. If they
2: know
0: it's good for them, they will.
2: If they know it's good for them.
1: No, they're going to root against because I mean, you always root against the best team.
2: No, it's not that. I'm sure there's some political things that might lead to people rooting against us.
0: Would they like to be put out of the country?
2: Oh.
0: Before their tickets?
1: Probably, yeah, how would they like that? Oh, if they don't root for U.S., how about you get deported? How
0: it's
1: would
0: on
1: that
0: the
1: be?
0: Table, Dale.
2: Maybe
0: it's then on the table.
2: Well, I'm not saying Americans.
1: You don't want to be here.
2: I'm not saying Americans. I'm saying people who are in town cash for time. Other matches may, you know, they watch a game. Cash and they're going to root for Paraguay. Yeah, I heard that. I just didn't want to get involved.
0: Hey, what are you doing over there? Hey, Cash McGrady? I don't what are you talking about?
1: I don't know. You know what? I was just thinking, You can never be on the LeBron James versus MJ because MJ.
0: Oh, him and J Electrical.
2: You're biased.
0: Yeah. I mean, honestly. That's another thing. The Shoemate thing and then this. You're thinking outside the box today. It's crazy. 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
1: Broadcasting live from the Huntington Bank Studios. 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
2: All right, so Wemby was back last night and they kicked her ass. The Spurs destroyed the Timberwolves in San Antonio. Now they've just got one game left. I can't help but feel like, how slimy that was, if you want to know the truth. If it was anybody else, if Naz Reid did that to Wemby, Naz Reid is sitting that game. I mean, it just is so, it's just too sleazy. And I don't care about, I really, but that, don't you have to have some integrity?
3: No. I don't really get the positioning of Wemby coming back as a conquering hero. Like, that was, like, the narrative out there, as if he wasn't the one who did the wronging. It's like he's positioned as, hey, Wimby's back. Yeah, he's back because
2: he
3: did
2: something.
3: He never
2: went anywhere.
3: He didn't go anywhere. He just got thrown out of a game because he did something egregious. Don't like, of course, Spurs fans feel aggrieved that he got thrown out because of all the bullying, I guess, that was going on before he did what he did. That's fine. I expect that from them and even their own media. But don't position him as some guy who fought against the man and won, and now he's back and look what he did. He did something stupid, and he's fortunate because of his status. That's why he got to play.
2: That is so unfair. To me, you just told everybody what a sleazebag league you are. You don't care.
4: That's what we've been in the NFL,
2: about
4: that's
2: competition
4: what we've been
2: and fairness.
4: We've been saying that about the NBA for years. We've got parity in our leagues in the NFL, and the NBA is so full of sleaze. Greedy sleazers is what we call them.
2: That's what you call the NBA.
4: Mm-hmm. No. Adam Silver. Well, rules for thee, but not for me.
2: I saw a graphic of how much each commissioner makes. Raj makes $69 million a year.
4: Is he up in the 60s now?
2: Yeah.
4: That's more than James Harden.
2: I mean, and the other ones are 20, 11, 23, something like that.
4: Who's a poverty GM who makes 11?
2: It might have been Bettman.
4: Gary Bettman?
2: Yeah.
4: Probably.
2: Probably.
4: And what about the WNBA? Did you make about 87?
3: Don't do this.
4: What?
3: Don't.
4: Should I not do it?
3: 87? Don't do this.
4: I wasn't going to do 67. I wasn't going to do
2: that. Don't do that.
4: 87? Well, I mean, her players were making about that much. Of course, Raj is making, Raj is making more than any
3: player. Look at you insulting her. Kathy Engelbert's contract or money being made is not public, but people believe it can be in the millions.
4: Ooh, the players.
2: Well, no wonder
4: the players
2: said, I'm not quitting.
4: And no wonder the players said, hey.
2: What are you making?
4: Caitlin Clark's making like $79,000. How much are you making, Engelbert? Don't worry about it. Mind your own business.
2: Yeah, well, I would say that too.
4: We're losing money in this league. Like, yeah, because of your salary. Who pays your salary, ma'am? So Raj makes more than any player in the league.
2: Yeah.
4: He's got a good agent.
2: Who
4: does he negotiate with?
2: As well he should.
4: Who does his agent talk to? Owners? They just like, hey, Cal, Hannah, what do you think? 68 million?
2: Give me more. I need more to make you more. Well, they're probably like.
4: No, they're making money.
2: You're making me
4: money.
2: No,
4: they like him. No, don't kid yourself. They like him.
2: Yeah.
4: Games on all days, games on all networks. They like him. They like him just fine. There was, I saw Mike Florio had a comment that was right. I guess the talking point for the league has been 87% of the TV games that are on free TV. But Mike Florio's point was they run concurrently at noon and at 3. For example, at Central Time, noon and at 3. So you can't see all those games.
2: No.
4: You're getting to see your game.
3: And even if you did want
2: you have to pay for
3: you
2: it.
3: You have to pay for
4: yeah,
3: that.
4: Yeah, you're paying for
2: yeah,
4: it.
2: Yeah, right.
4: So the only one you're watching on free TV, which, by the way, is also more than likely
2: local.
4: On a cable or satellite. How many people just have a regular TV? The percentage has gotten very low of the people who just have, you know, a TV with some rabbit ears on it. You have to pay for something to get your local channels nowadays, for the most part.
2: Yeah, but you can't hold that against the league.
4: No, we'll say it's right. I guess you can't say it's pay, But at the same time, you're not getting to watch all those games. So that percentage of free games is not a percentage that's available to you to watch. So it's not like that. Even that is kind of BS.
2: Yeah. No. Yeah. Well, technically, all of those games are free. Well, actually, aren't 100%? Because even when you're on Netflix, doesn't a local carrier carry it too? Or no?
3: It used to be
2: that a local carrier would carry.
4: No,
3: well, I don't know about streaming anymore. NFL Network did that.
4: And then what he did say is, I didn't realize this, but during COVID, they started doing where when they didn't have programming on, for example, ABC, they were running concurrently the broadcast on ESPN and on ABC. Because it helped fill in ABC's missing. Oh no, it was during the writer's strike when they were missing programming. They started running Monday Night Football on ABC along with ESPN, and they saw the ratings. Were like, oh, this is good.
2: Mm-hmm.
4: Let's. They don't do it all the time, but every once in a while they will do that. If the Texans are playing, I think you can always see it on ABC if it's an ESPN game. I'm pretty sure the local channels always get.
3: Yeah, and just get that. I asked the question, and who knows if it's right, but. If it's on Netflix, it should be free in the local market.
2: Yeah.
3: Yeah.
2: Yep, yep, yep, yep, yep.
4: Are you sure?
2: So technically, they could actually say, we're giving you all the games for free. Not
4: Amazon?
2: It's to someone Amazon? Is giving it free.
4: That's not free. Thursdays aren't free.
2: Thursdays are not simulcast on local.
4: No.
3: But I asked, it's on the NFL's official account as far as Netflix is concerned. They are in the markets for free of the teams participating in those games.
2: Yeah.
4: That would be the right thing to do, including Amazon, but that's not what Amazon's not paying that money for you to be able to, you know, they want you to use their service. That's why they're buying it. I mean, it's all going to go this way. Basketball started going this way. Baseball, they try to do it with Apple TV. Baseball better be careful. Baseball can't get too uppity. I mean, you're baseball.
2: Wow.
4: Be careful about being on all these different streaming platforms or you'll end up with no viewers. So just be careful.
2: Watch yourself. I mean, baseball is the nation's pastime, national pastime.
4: No.
2: And you just come along lately, new money, NFL. I mean, baseball is the heart of America.
4: Mm-hmm.
2: All right, football is.
4: Do you get to watch your Astros? How many people get to see Astros games when they're on Apple TV?
2: Huh?
4: How many people get to see Astros baseball? By the way, did you see there was a settlement of like $140 million for a college CTE case from the 50s?
2: Wow.
4: One of the lawyers who worked that case listens to our show and hit me up in direct message. He wasn't directly, but if you want to get the lawyer, I saw that. I said, I haven't seen any information on this. And he sent me a link. And it was a small, like AP news story. And I just thought, this is a major story. Somebody from the 50s who played at SMU just got like, it was involved in a $140 million CTE settlement.
2: Wow.
4: That is a major story.
2: Hells yeah. Wow. I got concussed when I was playing. I mean.
4: You weren't playing in the 50s. I mean, you got even more money coming to you.
2: I know. No, is that how it works? Because it was the 50s? I don't know.
4: I don't know how it works.
2: All right, I do know this. You got an easier time, so much easier, faster, so much. I mean, and it's just like being in Vegas. It's Lake Charles, and it's the Golden Nugget. It's just a car ride down the road, okay? Yeah, it's a couple hours, but you know what? You can. There's plenty of great places to stop, to gas up. Yeah, you got a Buc-ee's on the way. 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
1: Broadcasting live from the Huntington Bank Studios. 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
2: So last night in, where were they playing? Corpus? Is that where Hader and Pena were? Were they in?
3: Yeah, they all were down there.
2: Down in Corpus.
3: Doing stuff.
2: And Jeremy Pena on a double, dude slides into him and he goes up. Flies, Jeremy Pena flies through the air, falls on his back, and was on the ground for a while. Nice.
3: And then he got hit by a pitch, and that was in the end for him. They're like, all right, that's enough. Let's come sit by us. He had three at-bats or three plate appearances, and that was enough. Go sit down.
2: I mean, can we not? I mean, Jeremy Pena, he got a nail broken earlier in the World Baseball or something. He's got hamstrings. He's got I mean, just Jeremy. Can you just
3: what's he coming back to anyway? Like whenever
2: for what?
3: Whenever he's back, look, I go out there, be with your boys, but you know.
2: No, you actually want him
3: just
2: to come
3: play.
2: Back.
3: That's what I'm saying. Just come out. I'm his
2: Although,
3: boys.
2: Where
3: I mean, his teammates.
2: Braden Shumake when he comes back.
4: You see, Ken Rosenthal thinks that he was asked about the Astros making trades, and he brought up. You know, he said Jim Crane always thinks they're in it or something like that.
3: Yeah. Never concedes.
4: And then he said, you know, he doesn't see them trading Yordan now or anytime because, you know, that's not the way that Jim Crane operates. But he did think Jeremy Pena in the offseason is going to be somebody to watch. And I could see that. I mean, he's a Boris client. You know, you're not getting him. So I could see them, if this turns out to be a really bad year, I could see them saying, let's move Jeremy right now. I could totally see that. Yordan, he probably views Yordan as his, you know, as the meal ticket. You got the best hitter, one of the best power hitters in the league. We're going to keep him. But Jeremy Pena, we can move on from Jeremy. He's had some injury issues. He's a good player. He's young. There's still at least a year of club control. I could see that in the offseason. I don't think, you know, I always wonder about offseason versus in season. Where do you think you get the most value? Because so in the offseason, you potentially have more teams on the available for a potential trade. So you might have five or six teams available. Although I would assume since Jeremy Pena is a Boris client, if you trade for him, you have to not have an idea you're going to actually keep them. You know, the Cubs got burned with that with Kyle Tucker. They traded for him and they weren't able to keep Kyle Tucker. If you're a team trade, but I would assume that, you know, I don't know, four to six teams may be looking at Jeremy Pena. If you do it at the trade deadline, you may only have two to three teams, but are they more desperate? Are they more willing to bid against each other? Like, what do you think gives you more value?
2: Well, who gives you more value?
4: Well, no, what gives you more value? Trading him in the offseason where there might be a few more teams available.
2: Oh, teams are desperate. Not if they need Jeremy
4: Pena. You have more teams that might be available in the offseason. You have fewer but more desperate in the middle of the season. You think that's the one?
2: I think that's the one.
4: So then if you're going to trade Jeremy Pena, you do it this year.
2: Maybe, yeah.
4: You don't do it with half a year left at the trade deadline.
2: Yeah.
4: What's that going to get you?
2: But another guy, just another guy. And what? So now Nick Allen takes over?
4: It's what it is anyway.
2: Braden Shumake, could he be the everyday shortstop now? He's hitting over 300. I'm hoping that, you know what, by the end of the season, he'll be a 209 hitter. You know what? And if he hits 209 this year, the spot could be his.
4: I mean, I don't know. I just don't know anymore.
2: Yeah.
4: What are we doing?
2: We're actually just giving away the whole club. For what? What are you giving away the club for? What are you trying to accomplish here?
4: Well, that's
2: you want to trade everyone.
4: Well, no, I'm trying to replenish with. I'm trying to take one player and turn them into three players.
2: Yeah,
4: and you hope that two of them hit.
2: But
4: I'm trying to do some math here to increase the amount of players who have a chance to be the next guy up that they have club control over. Because you're not keeping Boris clients. They're not taking early deals. I'm tired of seeing we have two things. We can either keep doing the argument is you keep doing exactly what you're doing, which is letting guys walk, and you get nothing in return for them except your draft pick, or
2: well,
4: maybe move on earlier. In the past, you obviously could never do that because you're competing. You're not competing now.
2: Yeah.
4: So what's keeping you from trying to turn? This isn't a new concept where you trade good players, where you unload and try to replenish your minor
2: league
4: system.
2: You know who doesn't do that ever, though? Good organizations.
4: Like the Mets.
2: Well, the Braves.
4: Well, good
2: or the Yankees, or the Dodgers.
4: They're in contention. Actually, the Mets did do. I mean, the Yankees did do some of that about 5 years ago when they got their spending a little bit more under control. But we used to be one of those teams, but we're not anymore. Well, now we're a bad team.
2: But good organizations, really good organizations, are rarely, if ever, sellers.
4: Yeah, because you're always in the mix.
2: Right. You're not in the mix. The Red Sox don't sell off their players.
4: I'm going to ask you, let's keep working down this. Do you see the Astros as right now a good organization moving forward, as a successful organization moving forward?
2: The Astros as a successful
4: organization? I'm not talking about historically. Do you look at them as a team that have a chance to succeed in baseball at a level of competing at a high level in the playoffs moving forward? I don't. So they're not in that same category as Braves and Yankees that you're talking about. The Astros were once in that category too. That's why they bought Kikuchi rather than dealt Kyle Tucker. They could have dealt Kyle Tucker even earlier instead at the trade deadline, and they weren't doing well. They brought in Kikuchi, and Kikuchi did a good job for them.
2: Yeah.
4: I mean, it's a rental, but he did a good job for them. They're not in that same position anymore.
2: No, they're not.
4: And it looks like permanently they're not.
2: But I don't know. But if you're a selling organization, then you're a selling organization. And if you're a buyer and you're a competitor, you're not a seller.
4: Right, you're not competitive.
2: The Astros have not been sellers.
4: I know, but
2: since 2011,
4: when they weren't good.
2: All right,
4: but they're not good now. So I think you can pivot. This doesn't speak ill of you as a. This just means that you're willing to try to replenish. You're in a new mode. And either have to grow up and realize where you are and be self-aware, or you keep following the same Drayton McClain path we've seen before, and you continue to slide and slide with all your players going. That's the only argument I make.
2: Somebody told me, or somebody said, and I don't know if it's true, I would think Jim Crane would have to sell the team before that happens. There's a rumor out there, I don't know if it's true. He wants to sell, his son doesn't want to sell. But I don't know that Jim Crane at this age wants to go through another 300 loss seasons.
4: It's really not good. Then he can go through 89 loss seasons.
2: Yeah.
4: 90. What's the difference?
2: Well, right.
4: No. You know what I mean? Like, if you go 72 and 90.
2: Who saw this coming, this collapse?
4: Well, I didn't think they were going to be very good.
2: By the way, again, 16 guys on the IL. Last year, the most ever missed games in the history of baseball.
4: 16 or 12? Difference is it?
2: I thought
4: it was 12. It doesn't matter.
2: No, it's more.
4: Ton. It's a ton.
2: Yeah, it's more.
4: And there's probably been more that have been added since then. So.
2: Yeah.
4: But Jim Crane, but this is the problem. Jim Crane is doing exactly what Drayton did. He's just in a better package where he basically said, we want to keep the window open. But you have to recognize when the window's closing or closed on you. And I'd like to think Jim Crane is smarter than Drayton. And Jim Crane understands, okay, the quickest way for me to reopen this window is get some young studs in here. And the only way for me to do that is not through my own minor league system. It's going to be through – I'm going to have to purchase other minor league, you know, stars, up-and-coming stars, who I'm going to have club control over for 6 years. And the only way to do that is take one of my assets and turn it into two assets or three assets. I'm not doing anything that's brand new. This has been the way that many teams have rebuilt. It's just, you know, Kansas City Royals, Oakland A's, when they were Oakland, they were unable to sustain that model financially. We have the money here in Houston and the wherewithal that once you do that, you can sustain that model a little longer. Crane has shown we're not going to sustain it. And Jim Crane is probably waiting until the next collective bargaining agreement, too, to see. Let's just see what happens, what the rules look like after this next collective bargaining agreement. That actually might make it more appealing if he did want to sell to another owner, if they knew, hey, there's some barriers in place that will help control spending a little bit and help make it more parity-driven in baseball.
2: Well, we'll see.
4: Maybe. I mean, I don't know. And who wants to buy a team anyway when you've got a work stoppage coming?
2: Yeah.
4: Is that a good time or bad time? You have no revenue coming in, but you also have no salaries.
2: Probably
4: going
2: a good
4: out.
2: Time to buy, not sell.
4: Yeah,
2: probably a really good time to buy. Anyway, 713-780-3776. Y'all got thoughts on this? You're more than welcome to. I know this. We've already proven that today is May 13th. We've proven that.
4: That's a fact.
2: It is a fact, and we're not getting around it. Do you know that the deadline to protest your property taxes is May 15th? Most counties throughout Texas, it's May 15th. What have you done? Have you sat on your hands all this time? You got the letter from the government, what they want to charge you for property taxes. And you're like, okay. You got to do something. You can't sit on your hands. You've got to go. You just go to ownwell.com. It takes you 3 minutes to sign up. You're running out of time. Okay. It doesn't matter. You're not going to get less now because it's closer. No, it's okay. You can still sign up and you'll still get the max that Ownwell can get you. And Ownwell gets more than the other guys. 21 to 51% higher than their competitors in Harris County. 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
2: All right, welcome back. 751 ESPN 97.5. I want to get to this, the international schedule. 2026 here. First game, Thursday, September 10th. First international game. San Francisco. The 49ers and the Rams are in the same state, and they have to go all the way to Melbourne to play this game. I mean, if I'm not happy
3: about
2: this.
3: That is a trip now.
2: Now, it is a, it's still a 8-19, so even from LA.
3: So I get, oh yeah, no, it's a ton. So we're going to have games in, so I was at an HSPVA, music event thing at somebody's house.
2: They're playing that in Melbourne too?
3: No. We met, you know, other families who are coming in. My daughter, you know, sings there, and so we met other families of parents who are coming in. And one of the couples was this guy was like this really dapper businessman, and like central casting dapper. And
2: what does that mean, dapper?
3: Like he was just handsome, suit, his jacket, his clothing was immaculate. He looks like somebody who could step into he was casual. His casual's way above my dressiest. Okay. He was casual, but could step into a meeting with a bunch of Japanese businessmen and foreign adversaries or foreign ally. Like this guy could have
2: impressive.
3: Run for president. Very impressive.
2: Okay.
3: And he had his wife is from Japan, and he was talking about the fact that he, when he lived in Japan for 6 years, that he watched the Colts play there. Do you remember the NFL playing in Japan? I don't recall that. He said in the 90s, the NFL was in Japan. Do you remember the NFL playing in Japan?
2: I do not.
3: I don't either. Well. Because I was thinking, so they're going to be in Brazil this year. They're going to be in...
2: Okay, so the first game is in Melbourne.
3: Australia.
2: San Fran and the Rams. How do you see it?
3: I don't know. Rams, I guess.
2: Where are
3: they playing, though? Where is Mike?
2: Ravens and Cowboys in Rio. The Cowboys will have more fans.
3: Yeah, Cowboys. Cowboys.
2: It's the world's team.
3: I think the Ravens' time may be up.
2: You think the Ravens' time is up?
3: I think the Ravens' time may be up.
2: You know, you're things, not. Things Jesse Minter is a great, great coach, apparently.
3: I saw that. Things aren't. I don't think so, things are great in Lamar Land over there. They don't feel like they're really.
2: I think
3: really,
2: the Cowboys are just an average team, though.
3: They are, but they will have their quarterback back. They have two really good wide receivers. They've got. They're healthy again. I think the Cowboys will make some noise this year.
2: Yeah. I mean,
3: we'll see if they're good enough defensively.
2: They did pick up a defensive guy.
3: Well, they need like seven.
2: Right.
3: They got Caleb Downs.
2: That's my point.
3: They got a pass rusher who probably is going to take a year, and Caleb Downs will be a good player. I don't know if he's going to have that kind of impact.
2: Colts and Washington in Tottenham.
3: In Tottenham, okay. In England.
2: Yes. Followed by the next week, the Eagles and Jags in Tottenham.
3: We're going two straight games in Tottenham?
2: Yes. And then the following week, the Texans and Jags in Wembley.
3: Yeah.
2: Straight English.
3: We got an advertiser sending us there.
2: We do?
3: Yep.
2: Nice.
3: I'm going to announce who it is, and they're going to find out who they are.
2: Okay. Well, we can't wait till the unveil.
3: Let me just tell you who I'm just going to give you an idea. They have really good rates right now on refis.
2: They do?
3: Mm-hmm.
2: You think... You think Kent Jones is
3: not just him. Also, you can push a button and the goal will go up and down. Yep.
2: And
3: I'm doing my own schedule release advertiser sponsorship release right now on the radio.
2: And Robin, who went to U of H, just might.
3: And the Cougs.
2: She's a Coug.
3: Yep. And since we're going to have one of mine, we're going to do, and Underdog doesn't realize, but they're going to be, an Underdog. Yeah, Underdog's going to be just going to be Gilbert Arenas. It's also going to be this show that they sponsor.
2: Do you think that the Texans on that field, on that pitch, will be able to run the football against the Jags?
3: Mm-hmm.
2: Yeah.
3: Very successful.
2: Yeah. Yep. Did you see
3: We're going to mess up those pretty soccer fields. We're about to get torn up by these these feral hogs we have up front.
2: Yes. Oh, speaking of which, I'm gonna show you something incredible that Max Crosby said about one Texans offensive lineman. It was like, what?
3: Well, at least he wasn't coming after me like he usually does.
2: Max Crosby does? He hates you?
4: Did you guys see?
3: He's just gone
2: did
3: after
2: you
3: me
2: see
3: a
2: this,
3: times.
2: Del?
4: I didn't see what Max Crosby said, but I did you see what Mike Clay did when he ranked the projected starters across the league, and he talked to people who watch film and are alleged experts when it comes to O-line play. You want to guess where the Texans are ranked?
2: O-line play?
4: With all their new additions, where the Texans are ranked?
3: Who did the ranking?
4: Mike Clay of ESPN talked to people who watch film and other evaluators of O-line play.
3: People who watch film, like Film Watcher from Twitter?
4: This is what he said. He talked to people who should know about O-line play. This is kind of how he couched it.
2: People who should know?
4: I don't know. He didn't give me names.
3: I'll say 24.
2: The Daniel guy from the Jets?
3: Daniel Kelly? Oh, man, did he.
2: I saw
3: it turns out he wasn't even a scout there. Did you see that?
2: Okay, we can't get off track.
3: He used
2: here.
3: To set up
2: Hold
3: projectors and get coffee.
4: He's in the building.
3: That's what he did. He was an assistant.
2: He worked. Belichick hired him. That's
3: he's one of the great.
4: Oh. So when people question,
3: so I'm gonna say 24.
4: Some of his ratings, he goes, "I'll stick to listening to people who actually watched and charted the games." Lower.
2: What?
3: So this is with Wyatt Teller.
4: No, that's the thing Sean and I talked about. He didn't even include Wyatt Teller as a starter.
2: What?
4: He has Ursary, Rutledge, Andrews, Ingram, and Smith as your starters.
3: Andrew.
2: Well, wait a minute. Why did they bring Wyatt Teller here?
4: I don't know.
3: No, he is going to start.
4: We talked about it, but he's not even included amongst the starters.
3: Ursary, Rutledge. So Rutledge is probably going to be center. So take Andrews out.
4: Yes.
3: And then add Wyatt Teller. This is why, you know, I don't understand. To this day, people just don't really watch or know that much about the Texans to this day. It's astonishing how often you hear comments that are like off, that are not factually sound.
4: Well, I'll ask you this. I don't know how much Wyatt Teller would make a difference on the 32nd ranked offensive line.
2: What?
3: He had them last?
2: Last?
4: According to the people who chart and watch, this is some of his criteria. Player ratings were determined by analyzing a variety of stats, including pass and run block win rates.
3: PFF grades.
4: He also threw in pedigree. But the Texans, none of their players were ranked very high, as you might imagine. Jake Andrews is not even your worst starter. That's Ursary. And you have the 32nd ranked offensive line of football.
3: Yeah, I'm not really. The ball knowers may have missed on this one. No. And I'm not saying, look, there's a reason Braden Smith was available. There's a reason why Teller was available. They're not available because they're still great players necessarily. They're probably on the downside. But even with that said, their downside's better than the other player's upside that we had. So I'll take them. They're physical. They're aggressive. They have a certain mentality. They're still Band-Aid players. If we're being honest about it, that's all the Texans do now is just put Band-Aids on everything. But that's okay because they did pick up one player that they're trying to grow with, Rutledge, to go with Ursary, who they're trying to grow with. So you have two players on your offensive line that are going to be your future core. I would imagine next year Nick does the same thing in the first two rounds, probably looks for another guard or right tackle, probably a right tackle. But, yeah, that's just too low. That's simply too low. These guys have a pedigree of being able
2: who's worse?
3: To block.
2: This is a tough question. But who's worse?
3: Who's worse?
2: Than the Texans.
3: I got to take a look.
2: Yeah.
4: According to this, the best offensive line in college football. That's the one that's worse.
3: What?
2: That's it.
4: Because they're 32. There's no worse in the NFL.
2: If they're better than the
4: I don't know.
2: If they're better than the best.
4: I don't know what he thinks of.
2: Include best offensive line in college football.
3: I mean, you know, the Chiefs, they had injuries too, but the Chiefs weren't very good last year.
2: No, they weren't.
3: And they have some money guys at left guard and center.
2: Well, yeah, we're just going to have to prove them wrong, aren't we?
4: Prove the ball down wrong.
3: Are the Titans good offensive line?
4: He didn't say, no, they're 29th, but better than the Texans.
3: Are the Steelers?
4: I mean, they're levels.
3: Where does he have where does he have the Steelers?
4: 24th.
3: I was going to say they're not very good.
2: Who else is down there? 31.
4: Let me see, because it's Cleveland, the Dolphins. Cleveland is 28th. The Dolphins are 30th. They do have a great player in Aaron Brewer, but that's about it.
3: Yeah, Cleveland actually is they lost both their guards. They lost. Yeah. They don't have, and I don't know where Betonio's gone, if he's gone anywhere.
4: Tennessee is 29th. Who's 31? 31 is Cincinnati.
3: I would say Tennessee, Cleveland.
2: Oh, God, Cincinnati.
3: Tennessee, Cleveland, Cincinnati. None of those teams are going to be better than the Texans. No. God forbid. If they are, Nick will be saying, I'm not worried about it. If I'm not worried about it, you shouldn't be.
4: And the Chiefs are 26.
2: So I put in Max Crosby. You got to clean it up because he's on a podcast.
4: Oh, and he's filthing Florin
2: Mouth, telling, Max Crosby. It's telling what he has to say.
4: About who?
2: About.
3: Don't worry about it.
2: Well, you'll find out.
4: We're teasing. Don't worry about it.
2: That's a tease. Yeah.
4: Is it relevant to the show and the city?
2: Yes, it's very relevant to the show. And
4: he's got something to say about Lance then. Okay, cool.
2: Yeah. Oh, and then he says, and F Lance Erline at the end. So you got to clean that up.
3: You said I wasn't going to be good. I just thought you were too skinny in your upper body.
2: Time to talk right now about ProDunk. You were talking about the push of a button, the raises and lowers the goal.
3: And sending us to England.
2: Well, I'm not sure, Keith. And you know, the family are sending us to England.
3: Everybody who buys a goal gets a ticket to the game?
2: No, I don't know.
3: We're not doing that promotion.
2: We're not doing that promotion. Okay. That has nothing to do with this, actually. What I'm trying to tell you about the ProDunk goal is that it's the best goal. And if the kids want to play, the kids are watching NBA playoffs right now, and they're going, Dad, we want to go outside and play. But look, we have a crappy goal, so nobody wants to play here. How about getting the best goal in the history of goals? How about getting the one that can raise and lower down to 5 feet so the kids can actually enjoy it? How about the one that will last virtually forever, because it is unbelievable how great the quality of the product in these goals is, second to none, period. Okay, other ones are shaky, and they'll rust, and you won't have the backboard, or you'll need painting and all the stuff that goes along with old rims. Guess what? That doesn't happen with ProDunk. ProDunk will last virtually. It is unbelievable how good it is. So you're looking for the best goal in the history of goals. There's one place to go. ProDunk.com, ProDunk.com. Tell Keith that you heard it right here.
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0: So these two girls are in a car, and they've got 6 ice cream cones, and they chop up the cones, and Porky, they put it in there, pig, and they put cookies badass, in there, and apple pies, and then they put fries in there.
1: Well, now, if you were a ball knower, you would know that fries go great with Frosties. Wendy did a whole commercial because they really do. Fries and Frosties.
0: Do you see now there's a lot of Wendy signs that are Tendies? It says Tendies and not Wendy's anymore. They're doing that now, yeah.
1: Oh, like
0: to advertise that.
1: For chicken?
0: Yeah.
1: They're like, we got to get the chicken game going.
0: Yeah, yeah.
1: Huh. I haven't seen that.
0: They're Tendies.
1: No, the fries. But this, what they're making, this in a car?
0: In the car. They do.
1: What are they doing?
0: I don't know. Well, they're going to different places and getting the best cookies.
1: And they just throw it into the ice cream
0: And
1: base?
0: They chop it up.
1: Are they going to refreeze it?
0: And then they put apple pies from...
1: Oh, that all sounds great until you just throw fries in there.
0: Yeah, you don't put fries in there.
1: You're going to get... And even if you like fries and ice cream together, you're going to throw it inside and get soggy?
0: They start with 6 giant ice cream cones. They are great.
1: Piggy little girls.
0: Well, they're boink, not... Boink, they're boink. They're actually not.
1: Well, let's see if they eat this whole thing.
0: Look at that. And then they put caramel and chocolate. And it's just...
1: I mean, here we are watching their video, making them money. And I'm curious to see what's next.
0: Cookies?
1: As kids say, it's so satisfying watching this. Mm-hmm. It's just so satisfying.
0: Are you satisfied now?
1: That's what kids say, those videos. And it's a weirdly appropriate word. Do you ever see the power washer videos where people power wash, or the guy who cleans up people's yards and doubles in fast time, like in triple speed, where he takes horrible yards and goes and mows and cleans them for free.
0: I've seen that.
1: And he does the edging and then the blowing, and it is weirdly satisfying. Look at the

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9: All right, welcome back here on ESPN 97.5. 713-780-3776 is the number. Man, the numbers on EMI, just terrible. Just awful. 46 strikes, 80 pitches, only 46 were strikes. 38 swings, only 9 whiffs. Average exit velocity, 96.6. Average exit velo. Nothing but four-seam fastballs and sliders. His explanation was, after the game, through an interpreter, the overturned call on the punch to Rosarena. Did you see that? Mm-hmm. Rosarena challenged. He won. He couldn't adjust his control any further. His slider was rising and falling. He couldn't place it in the zone anymore. He also said before the game he thought he wanted to execute the same game plan he had when pitching in Japan, so he didn't use any other pitching besides fastball and slider. Additionally, he consulted about that with his third base coach and Christian Vasquez, and they all agreed. Fire everybody. Fire him. Christian Vasquez, you ain't no Maldonado, okay? Yeah, I think it's a great idea. Just let's throw, because... Major league hitters won't be able to adjust to the same pitches over and over and over again.
10: Mm-hmm.
9: I mean, yeah, you're kidding, right?
11: Baby steps. They're just looking for anything, man. Everyone's flailing when it comes to this guy. The entire organization doesn't know how they so badly mis-

0: play this. They put that guy on like murals, like on the
1: yeah, he's the on ballpark. The stadium.
0: He's everywhere. He was supposed to be the Giants signing. We finally got our guy, our version of Ohtani or Yamamoto from Japan.
1: Mm-hmm.
0: They put him in those same banners that they had Altuve and Yordan on because they thought this was the dude. You know how he got that tour around the city, Texans games, Rockets games. Now look at you.
1: Yeah,
0: they completely misplayed.
2: You think the Astros? You know, it might not be a bad idea to try to move him, get out from under his contracts, see if you can send him to. No, I mean I'm serious, to L.A. for anything.
1: What? Who's going to pay anything for him right?
2: Maybe the Dodgers scouting department liked him. If they liked him, they would have signed him. Let's be honest.
0: Well,
2: they would have given him $36 right now and then $38 million in like 10 years.
0: We loved him, remember, because he said, I don't want to join a dynasty. Turns out you weren't good enough.
2: Didn't want him. But I don't know if the Giants or Mets or Yankees or frankly, I don't care who.
0: Why?
2: If anyone will give you an A.
0: It's a negative asset. Who's giving you anything?
2: Well, I'm just saying, just see if somebody will.
0: Who are you tricking into doing this?
2: You just have to convince people that, no, actually, you just get somebody from Twitter who does well, actually, Twitter all the time. Well, actually, if you look at his ex-WOBA and his FIP-WOBA, ex-expected run variance, maybe if you can data dredge some stat out there where somebody will give you an A prospect. You get out from under, and then you have to pay.
1: Nothing says A prospect right now. Like
2: No, just an A ball player.
1: Oh,
2: I'm not saying an A rated. No.
1: Oh.
2: An A ball player, and then you have to pay like 70% of the remaining contract, obviously, for this year.
1: Hmm.
2: But it is player option. You're right. He's impossible to trade because at any point he can go, yeah, I'm staying.
1: Yeah. See, that's usually the opposite. Yeah, I'm leaving.
2: Yeah.
1: Yeah. And with him, it's like, I think I'm going
2: to
1: stay.
2: This makes it harder to trade him, as he could say, I'm staying.
1: I'm staying.
2: Yeah.
1: I'm staying.
2: But is there a scouting department that really liked him that says, oh, we can fix him. We can fix this.
1: Yeah.
2: We can fix this. Easy.
1: Yeah. Yep.
2: Because I don't see any way forward here that he's a prominent Astros pitcher in 2027. Do you? It's early. It's only 3 starts, but ooh, is it bad? He's already complaining about everything that he's not used to, doesn't like. He was bad in Sugarland. He was bad yesterday. You know, it's just going to be a bad lesson. You're just going to have to deal with the fact that this is just going to be a miss probably. Ugh, this whole season. We got nothing with Rockets going on right now.
1: Yeah.
2: We got to wait for Texans. This is going to be a long wait for that. We're in May. We're not even in June.
1: We got Spencer.
2: We're in May.
1: We got Spencer.
2: All right, let's get Spencer.
1: Let's get him in here. Hey, Spencer, what's going on?
3: Hey, guys. So, you know, I know Frank has said repeatedly the window is always open, but, you know, it's obviously closed this year. And I love Yordan. He has some of the greatest highlights in Astros history. But I think he, and people are going to freak out when I say this, I think he's a little overrated because he can't stay healthy. And he has a career where he has 1 year with 100 RBIs, career high of 37 bombs. And he is one of the best hitters in baseball. And we have to have pitching. And so I think what the Astros should do is you shop Yordan and you shop Jeremy Pena to see what you can get. Because if you can get a haul of prospects for those two guys, then the window might be open quicker. Otherwise, we're just going to sit around and slide into oblivion. And, you know, with Pena, he's a good player. I really like him. But he's 28 years old, I think. And last year was his, you know, career-high OPS. It might have been his best season of his career. He's a really good young shortstop under player control, under team control. Go get prospects for him. And then in this year's draft, every single draft pick needs to be a pitcher. Every single one. I mean, Dana Brown, God love him, he does a good job of, you know, drafting hitters, but not a good job of drafting pitchers. I mean, even if Bryce Matthews was a really good hitter, we should have taken a pitcher. And so We've got to get pitching, because you cannot spin your way into a rotation. You can spin your way into a lineup with free agency, but you can't spin your way into a rotation. So we've got to get pitchers, and if we trade Yordan and Peña, and we can get a haul similar to what we got for Kyle Tucker for those two guys, that could be an instant reboot of the Astros organization. So that's what they need to do and go from there. All right, thanks, guys.
1: All right, appreciate it, Spencer. Yeah, you know what? I'm hearing both sides. I don't know. I don't think Jim Crane craves him. Not when you got 2.5 years, more than 2.5 years left on one of the best hitters in baseball. I just don't believe he's going to do it. We'll see. We'll see if he does. But you know what? Pitching wise, what did they expect out of Hunter Brown this year? To be one of the best pitchers in baseball.
2: Yeah.
1: He hadn't even been around. What did they expect? Lance McCullers bounce back. A Javier bounce back.
2: No, I don't know that you had you were on the side of yes on Lance McCullers.
1: Well, bounce he was back. A starter for you to start the season.
2: Yeah, but I don't know that a bounce back was expected. You hoped for it, not expected. I think Christian Javier is a coin flip entering the season, didn't you?
1: Yeah.
2: I mean, I thought he would pitch.
1: Yeah.
2: I didn't think he'd be injured so fast. But I didn't think that for MI. I didn't think that for Hunter Brown. So, I don't know. I don't know. Maybe we have a very pleasant. When Hunter Brown pitches, it's going to be good. When Spencer Arrighetti pitches while he's walking too many, it looks like it's going to be pretty good.
1: Mm-hmm.
2: If Lambert or Burrows, one or the other, can continue to pitch at a solid level, it will be interesting to have three quality pitchers going every 5 days.
1: That would be nice.
2: And I'm throwing Christian Javier to the wolves. I'm acting as though Christian Javier is not going to be a factor. So that would, it would really be interesting to see if you had starting pitching that was good enough. The problem is your starting pitchers are throwing so many balls now, and they always have, but they're throwing so many balls that now when you go to the bullpen, you are getting your asses kicked. You're usually going 3 to 4 deep in the bullpen, and usually two of those guys implode. So the problem is your bullpen's so bad, even if your starting pitching is pretty good, if they can't get you through 6 innings, what are you left with? Well, you're left with having to traverse, 3 1/3, 3 2/3, 4 innings of bullpen pitching, which has just been awful. Awful. It's highly unlikely that you can get through, that you can consistently win if you're going to the Astros bullpen. Their bullpen is terrible.
1: No. Well, their whole, everything about it. everything is horrible right now. 713-780-3776.
2: You know the Astros bullpen right now? They're 709. The Astros starting, the Astros ERA in general is what, 561? Their bullpen is a 709.
1: So their starters are great. Well, Lambert and Arrighetti have helped the starters.
2: Oh, no. That was, no. That's, I'm sorry. That was earlier in the year. I'm sure it's gotten so much better.
1: No, I'm sure it's probably worse right now.
2: I'm going to find out what the bullpen stats are. That was earlier in the year. Okay. That was from an earlier in the year article.
1: All right. Thank you, Spencer. We appreciate it. Man, it's going to be a really long summer if we have to talk about Astros baseball all year. We got to find something else.
2: All right. When we come back.
1: Let's talk about India again.
2: No, we're not doing Indian food or India. Okay. We're going to talk about Japan or just China. Well, we can talk about Japan if we want.
1: Well,
2: arigato gozaimasu. We'll talk about Steve Sarkisian.
1: Yeah.
2: Everyone, Ole Miss has become the new punching bag for everyone.
1: Beat up.
2: They pissed people off, by the way.
1: Yeah.
2: They clearly pissed off Steve Sarkisian.
1: Yeah.
2: Because the shot he took yesterday, I was like, hey, what? Oh. Ole Miss, like, what do we do? Why did you take a shot at us?
1: Your head coach is a thief, actually.
2: Oh, a lot of people don't like Pete Golden.
1: No. He ain't a scared to take your players. He ain't a scared. I ain't a scared right now to tell you about my friend Kent Jones over at Dream Rate Mortgage. 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
2: Welcome back here on ESPN 97.5. Oh, wow. So that's different. I was just watching Sacha Baron Cohen have a...
3: I wouldn't.
2: It's just an old one.
3: I mean, he's old funny.
2: He's so funny. So funny. It's a long story, and I don't think I can do it. So, Steve Sarkisian and Ole Miss. Listen, Lane Kiffin apologized for what he said in which magazine was it? Was it Sports Illustrated?
4: Vanity Fair, I think.
2: Vanity Fair? Mm-hmm. Okay. He was saying, you know, it was hard to recruit because of the racism at Ole Miss.
4: Well, the segregation, he said families told him it's so much better where I don't feel like it's segregated.
2: Mm.
4: And, you know, he knew what he was doing.
2: Yeah. Yeah.
4: And then he comes back and, oh, I'm sorry. What was his apology?
2: He said, I didn't mean anything. I was just saying, you know, I didn't mean to hurt Ole Miss. Or you have to know when you're saying stuff like this that there is going to be some pushback on, you know, talking about the racist aspect of a university. I'm sorry. You're just going to have to know that. And I just think Lane Kiffin doesn't care. Now, Sark, tell people what Sark had to say.
4: So Sark was talking, I can't remember if this was on a podcast or where it was, but Sark said, at Texas, we will only take 50% of a player's academic credit hours. You may be a semester from graduating, but you're going all the way back to 50% if you play here and want a degree. But at Ole Miss, they can take you. All you have to do is take basket weaving, and you can get an Ole Miss degree.
2: Wow.
4: So that was a shot. Now, I never realized that. That's pretty strong. Texas makes you go all the way to 50% if you want a degree.
2: Did you see they posted earlier this week that they, for the first time, they had well over a 3 GPA for the entire football team?
4: Oh, is that right?
2: Yeah.
4: Yeah. So, yeah, I mean, their whole thing is if you want a degree, now you can come there and play if you're a transfer portal guy, but if you want a Texas degree, you can't just go on with a semester and say, I graduated from Texas. Yeah. You got to do half of your time there.
2: Yeah. There is, who was it, the guy from the Citadel? He hires people at the Citadel, and he says he only hires athletes who perform well in school because it tells them a lot about them.
4: That's a smart guy.
2: Athletes who perform well in school.
4: There's a level of know discipline how to performance.
2: Discipline, know how to use their time well.
4: Uh-huh.
2: Right?
4: Yeah.
2: Have goals in life and have, you know, and are exceptional among, you know, versus other people at the university. Texas having, hey, listen. I don't know why Sark is attacking. I guess I do know why Sark is attacking Ole Miss because of Golden. That's why.
4: Yeah, there's been Golden accusations of a lot of tampering.
2: A lot of tampering.
4: You know, he lost his mind.
2: Dabo.
5: The Arch Manning recruiting. Pete Golding, who is supposed to be friends with Sark, brought up Sark's drinking past as a reason why Arch shouldn't go there.
2: Wow.
4: Okay.
5: When
4: well,
5: Pete
4: say
5: Golden
4: no
5: was
4: more.
5: Still at Alabama, he goes, Daddy, which is how he refers to Nick Saban. He calls him Daddy. Daddy really wants him. So he decided to break out. Hey, remember when Sark was a drunk at USC? Do you really want to send your kid there? Sark might be upset about that.
4: Oh, my God. Daddy? Daddy.
5: He calls Daddy. Daddy really wants Arch.
4: Daddy, what you think about that, Daddy? That's not great.
5: So
2: no.
5: If Sark is talking about basket weaving, he's being nice after what Pete Golding did.
2: Yeah, and, well, Dabo's got no love for him.
5: Well, yeah.
2: We remember. He, wow.
4: I got news for you.
2: After him
4: I don't
2: hard.
4: Think Pete Golding cares.
2: No.
5: No, his job is to make Ole Miss people happy, but when you do what he does, you are going to have other coaches
4: mm-hmm.
5: take their shots, and you have to deal with it.
4: Yeah, you have to deal with it.
2: Mm-hmm. Yeah. No, guess what? That's how you play the game. You're going to catch it too.
5: Disqualify Pete Golding. I know Ole Miss and their and not just their past but their present as far as some of their indiscretions when it comes to race. But I would tell every recruit, you can't play for a coach who calls another grown man daddy.
2: Yeah.
5: You really want to play for that guy? He calls Nick Saban daddy. You can't play for him.
2: No, you can't play.
5: Come
2: for
5: on.
2: That. You can't play for that.
5: I mean, it's embarrassing.
2: No. You know, you're embarrassing yourself.
5: Imagine uttering that and not feeling shame.
4: That would be so embarrassing.
5: Think about all the people in your life, even people you might have admired, calling them daddy. What?
4: No, I don't want to talk about that. That's terrible.
5: Well, it's awful. And he did it while he was at Alabama, where you sent your son to school. You should have to. I question you now, Lance, for even allowing a kid in the football department where that was going on.
4: No. That's why we don't call Kalen DeBoer daddy.
5: No, Pete Golding wasn't your son at? When did your son start working?
4: He was there for 3 years.
5: So he was there when
4: I don't know. Was he there for Pete Golding?
5: Did he hear Pete Golding call Nick Saban daddy?
4: I don't think so. He started in 23.
5: Saban was still there.
4: He was there for 1 year, yeah.
5: I think Pete Golding was still there, too.
4: Might have been. He might have called him daddy.
2: Did he?
4: Alec didn't call him daddy.
2: He didn't call him daddy?
4: He never talked to Nick Saban.
5: No, Nick. Pete Golding took over in 23, so he wasn't there.
4: He did say, Alec did tell me he cooked their backup quarterback, who's supposed to be the five-star who's coming. He goes, I didn't.
5: He cooked him.
4: He said he cooked him in a pickup basketball game. He said, I cooked him. He has to avert his eyes every time he sees me in the hall now. I'm like... Okay, but he said, it was my greatest shooting performance ever. I hit like 7 threes. He goes, I totally cooked them. I said, yeah, but if y'all played one-on-one, you wouldn't get one basket, though. If he was a fired-up, angry five-star athlete
2: mm-hmm.
4: who was going to check you up from at the top of the key and you were going to go one-on-one, my guess is it wouldn't be that great for you. In a full-flowing five-on-five pickup game where the defense is a little lax, yeah, maybe you cooked them then.
2: Yeah.
4: Cooked them.
2: Your kids dribble package and cooking them.
4: They're not afraid.
2: They're not afraid to.
5: Which Alabama embellish. Player is he talking about? So I know to not believe in that guy when he takes over.
4: Their quarterback. If you say his name, like his big time quarterback.
5: Well,
4: the one who's supposed to be taking
5: how
4: over.
5: Big time can he be? If
4: Keelan Russell is that his name?
5: Yeah, that's one of the guys there.
4: Yeah, him.
5: How can he be big time if your kid is doing that to him?
4: I'm having a portal out if I'm Alabama.
5: This is what I'm saying. I can't back a serious question. I can't if back a dual
2: who's threat. Taking him now though.
4: Yeah, Alec can really, really shoot, but let's be honest now. Athletic, he's 165 pounds. I mean, come on. You shouldn't be getting cooked by skinny Alec.
5: If it was Keelan Russell, the pride of Duncanville, he's bringing shame.
4: No.
5: Duncanville.
4: That's why I'm not sure I 100%. You know, I think his the way he remembers it's probably a little different.
2: Probably.
5: Yeah, he said the kid had to avert his eyes when he sees him in the hall.
2: your kids tend to embellish every once in a while.
4: And sometimes they actually believe and sometimes they're just trolling.
2: Well. All right, well, I can tell you this. I believe in Ownwell. I believe that Ownwell is the way that you have to go since it's May 13th. You have to do it in a hurry now. You've had all kinds of time. You've had your property taxes. You've had it sitting there. The government has told you what you have to pay in property taxes. What have you done about it? Have you done anything? Have you just sat there? I used to sit there. I'm telling you, I used to like, all right, I'll protest. My wife would be like, did you protest the taxes? And I hated it. Hated it. Okay. And then I, got my ass kicked by him. I wish I had known about Ownwell at the time. I didn't. I do now. Okay. It is incredible, incredible how much money you can save. An average of $774 a year by just signing up. $774 in your pocket. In your pocket. That you don't have to give the government because the government sucks at this. Okay. It is time after time after time. In Montgomery County, 94% of the time they were wrong. Are you kidding me? 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Are you kidding me? 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
14: With John and Lance.
16: That's real weird.
2: All right, what did we miss today, Del? Since we have another segment. And then News of the Weird. What do you think we missed today?
5: Going by the clock here and how I set it up, this is the News of the Weird segment.
4: Why the hell did we break?
2: We have another break and then.
5: No, we don't have another. I'm looking at it right now.
2: Well, you just changed it.
5: I did not just change it. I had to combine stuff to get us back on time.
2: We never, ever, ever miss the clock.
4: You don't have to be on time.
2: That's ridiculous.
5: You did your own. Didn't you just do an own well?
2: Yes, I did.
5: And that will lead.
2: I did it one ahead.
5: I got you at 9:42. Own well. So we're actually on time. Congratulations,
2: everybody. I did the dream rate at 13, and I did the own well at 27.
5: It was, if you just did it, it was at 42.
2: Yeah.
5: So well, we're good here.
2: Right.
5: It's the last segment of the show.
2: So what did we miss today?
5: Not much. I'm glad we got to the Giants humping each other in the outfield. That was... I was going to be Giants and Mets now. I would have been upset if we did not get to that. We did not talk about... Kyle Raleigh showered in his uniform to get out of a slump.
2: And he got two hits.
5: Two hits last night, so that's great for
2: us. How about Cal Raleigh come bouncing out, bouncing back?
5: So he wore his full uniform and took a shower to get the gunk off. And then he came back last night, hit a couple, got a couple singles. Great. Good for us.
2: Yes.
5: What else is out there? You know, slow time, but we got to what we needed to get to. You guys are very upset that someone suggested your offensive line isn't very good. But I get that.
2: We never got to payrolls of college football teams.
5: Oh.
2: And guess who spends the most on recruiting, expense in the country? USC's number one.
5: They got to travel.
2: They got to travel, right? Miami's everywhere. Number two.
5: Well, another
4: coastal team.
5: Got to travel, yeah.
2: Yeah, the big time.
4: Although, that's a little different because Miami has such a fervent fertile base
5: but
4: there.
5: But they do recruit
4: Florida.
5: Nationally. They go to the West Coast. They just grabbed a kid. Actually, we have not mentioned it. They got Dwayne Brown's kid to commit to them.
4: Dwayne Brown has a high school son?
5: Wow. Yeah. He doesn't have... Dwayne Brown was in a relationship with another Virginia Tech athlete. I believe she ran track.
4: Because he came out and it was what, 07?
5: Yeah. I think she was on the track team or something.
4: No, 08.
5: So his kid is a defensive lineman, so he didn't choose his father's side of the ball, from Langham Creek, and he committed to Miami.
4: Good for him.
5: Yeah.
2: Now, these recruiting is in all sports. This is in all sports, they're spending. Oklahoma third. Guess who's 49th? Indiana. Florida State is 50th.
4: How do they come up with these
2: Indiana
4: numbers? How would they know?
2: Because I guess you have to,
4: disclose?
2: Well, you have to, yeah. Recruiting expenses across all sports per EADA data.
4: Okay.
2: And currently...
5: EAD?
2: EADA.
5: EADA.
4: EADA, a-hole. That's what stands for. It's
5: David
4: a total
5: Aldridge?
4: Ball sack
2: wow.
4: number.
2: No, it's and then, and yeah, Indiana. But I was told by a former assistant coach to Cignetti who said, it's just portal. He just is portal. He just loves that portal. And he's going to...
4: You pay the boy, we'll pay the man.
2: Yeah.
4: That's what the good teams are doing.
2: And that's why they're one of the highest in expenses, most expensive football teams in the country.
4: Well, 49? Million? Oh, what are you talking about?
2: No.
4: Oh, yeah.
2: How much
4: they're
2: paying.
4: Well, are they going to start getting the good ones? Like, how much does James Madison players cost you?
2: Yeah, it didn't, yeah.
4: And Notre Dame cast-offs. Like, I would imagine they don't have the big-time guys.
2: Yeah. No, they don't. They don't. But they're growing. They're growing as far as
4: their
2: expense goes.
4: Did you see Oklahoma State had to add 75 new players?
2: Yeah.
4: They had to add, they've got it all added, too. 75 players. Everyone left or were just kicked out. That team sucked.
2: Most expensive rosters in college football. Texas, $47.9 million. Miami, $44
4: million. A&M's up there, too.
2: Ohio State, $43.5 million. LSU, $42.8 Oregon, $42.8 Notre Dame, $40.4 A&M, $30.9
4: Sounds like a bunch
2: Kick
4: of,
2: it up, Ags.
4: Sounds like a bunch of playoff teams to me.
2: Alabama, $37.2 Tennessee, $36.7 Texas Tech, $36.3
4: All playoff teams. Almost.
5: Not
4: playoff.
5: LSU.
4: Not
5: is
4: LSU.
5: Is that regarding their spending going into this year?
2: That's what I think.
5: Or
2: so.
5: Last
2: year. I think it's
5: this
2: year.
5: Okay. Cause
4: but look
5: Lane
4: how many of those
5: Kiffin
4: teams are playoff teams. It's real simple. If
2: LSU's
4: you have the
2: a
4: most,
2: playoff team this year.
4: If you have the most money, you make the playoffs. Pretty much.
2: All the SEC coaches and ADs voted for a 24 team?
5: Well, the ACC coaches.
2: ACC.
5: Yes, the ACC, the Big Ten, and the Big 12 are all in line to go to 24. The SEC is the one we need to figure out because they are certainly powerful and have something to say about
2: Why
5: it.
2: Why wouldn't the SEC want 24?
5: I'm sure it's about...
2: Now that they don't win national championships anymore.
5: I thought they wanted more guaranteed spots for themselves as opposed to just 24 teams.
2: I gotcha.
5: Yeah, so we'll see how it lays out for them. But yeah, we're getting to the point where... Well, I will say this... We don't pay attention as much because it's a lower division, but the FCS does 24 right now.
2: Yeah.
5: They're a 2014 playoff, so we talked a lot about, hey, how come they can have a playoff and we don't, and the top level doesn't? If we continue in that line of thinking, they can go to 24, I guess we can go to, I guess I say we, I guess the top level can go to 24 too.
2: Yep. Yep. But what? I mean, I've always thought this is so stupid. Every other sport, every other level of football, everywhere has a playoff. But college football doesn't. It's just stupid. It's just.
4: But we do.
2: Well, now we do. I mean, for years they didn't. I don't know if you heard, but for years college football didn't.
4: Well, we had a Final Four. For years and years we had a Final Four.
5: And it's still not even really a playoff. It's an invitational. What are the standards?
2: Yeah.
5: There are no real set standards. If you reach these goals as far as how you go through
4: your season. Smallest sample size of any league that y'all are talking about. No one has a sample size this small.
5: Well,
4: where you can only operate off of 12 to 13 games. It's hard. It's why it's kind of an apples and oranges argument, because there's a relatively small number of games, even relative to the NFL. And the NFL has very set, these are the divisions. The NFL has parity across the league in terms of schedule. Different strengths of schedule. It's all relative in the NFL. You're still playing NFL teams. In college football, it's like,
2: yeah.
4: It could be terrible.
2: Yep. Well, it's proven now, I think, that the Big Ten.
4: It's the best conference in all of sports ever.
2: Big Ten.
4: Basketball, football. I mean, the Big Ten is having a moment.
2: Yep. You want to have a moment? Italy is hiring 100 judges for the Tiramisu World Cup. Do you feel like you could be? Are you? I think you could be a tiramisu.
4: I would
2: like.
4: Yeah. Well, what about
2: you're
4: you?
2: You're a tiramisu guy.
5: So you have.
4: I like tiramisu fine.
5: Do you have to
4: like
5: qualify out of your region of the world, your geographic region? How do you qualify for the tiramisu World Cup?
2: And you, what do you it says you don't even need
5: it's
2: to. You don't have to be a chef.
4: No kickbacks.
2: There's no. I mean
5: kickbacks.
4: Yeah, you pay. You have to grease the skin.
2: No. The host. They pay you.
5: That's the host.
4: Sure, not they do.
2: They do. You get paid for it.
4: Paid to be a judge, but you have to kick in money early.
5: Not the judge.
2: No.
4: This is to be a judge, right?
5: Yeah, that's what he said. I'm talking about actually qualifying to be
4: in qualifying, but to be a judge, you have to grease the skid. This is an international, this is a group of Italians. They're going to want to get paid just like just like IOC, just like FIFA. Am I wrong, you think? You
2: that's
4: don't think not, they want
2: it's it does have World Cup on it.
4: Yeah, it's getting their beak wet.
5: But is it run by FIFA?
4: Maybe this is an offshoot of what they're doing. Okay. I would like to be a judge for a tiramisu contest. I would like to, or a flan contest.
2: Yeah.
5: But you're already
2: why do you like flan so much?
4: Flan's good.
5: But you're already talking about getting paid for it or paying. They're not going to have you. You're already talking about corruption. They're not going to want you in. You're too public about it.
4: Oh, yeah.
5: Got to be quiet about
4: that.
5: If
4: I keep my mouth shut, I might be able to be a judge. If I keep my mouth shut and just give them an envelope, I might be able to be a judge.
2: ChatGPT is really helping people murder other people now. Apparently, a suspect in a murder of Florida college students asked ChatGPT about putting a person in a dumpster. So, I mean, and you're going to be found out. By the way,
4: what did
2: you ask your laptop
4: the second time
2: how to
4: I've
2: kill
4: heard
2: people.
4: This.
2: How about this one?
4: What about the one guy who said, how do I sue a company for sexual abuse? The guy that said, my little brown boy, you're going to be... And then it turns out he'd gone to ChatGPT to ask it how to sue people.
2: Well, here's another one. ChatGPT advised the school shooter to target kids to get more attention.
4: Oh, my God. Are you serious?
2: Well, I mean, is ChatGPT wrong?
4: Oh, my God. That's why they shut it. Well, they should shut this stuff down. They won't.
2: I mean, is ChatGPT...
4: That really did that?
2: Yes. Is ChatGPT...
4: Okay, so you could sue the makers of ChatGPT, right?
2: Well...
4: If you're a family member, if you have a child who loses its life, you know that hundreds of millions of dollars was lost by, I think Twitter and Instagram, maybe Facebook too, for teenagers who became addicted to social media and whose lives became untenable or ruined. They got sued for millions and millions for intentionally getting kids hooked.
2: I'm on X a lot. You think I can sue them for a bunch?
4: I'd take a shot. He's got money.
2: He's got too much.
4: You'd settle for, what, $150,000?
2: $150 million?
4: Oh. I'm an easier mark.
5: Are you really going to take food out of his, like, 12 kids' mouths by suing him?
2: I think he can still feed them.
4: They can eat.
2: You know, what with his $800 billion?
5: Yeah, but it's a little bit more difficult.
4: If you settle with me right now for $150,000, I will not bring this up anymore, Elon. I'm an easy settle.
2: I want $150 million because it's ruined my life.
4: Yeah, but you're less likely to get
2: After I play golf, I go right to X.
4: He'll fight you on $150 million. For me, $150,000, it's like, just give him $150. I don't feel like even listening to this crap anymore.
2: Yeah, that's true.
3: That is true, but
4: I'll take 70,000.
3: Takes gets slaughtered. Seattle Public Schools shuts down its gifted and talented program for being oversaturated with oversaturated with white and Asian students.
4: So they shut it down?
3: Well,
4: shut it down.
3: Seattle.
5: What are the demographics of Seattle? Are they just filled with white and Asian people? Shouldn't they come to expect something like
3: yeah,
5: that?
3: Yes, that. Okay. But how about Seattle? Too many white people.
5: Well, I've been saying
3: too
5: that.
3: Many white
4: they
3: people.
4: Did have
5: well,
4: the
5: honestly, they're Chaz. Not wrong there.
4: Remember, they had Chaz or
3: There's
4: Chop.
3: There's too many
4: or
3: white
4: whatever.
3: People in the talented and gifted programs.
5: Hey, we're looking for more diversity.
3: Wait. Just add more people.
4: Put them in. No one's stopping you.
3: Yes.
5: You can't do that. A certain federal government might come down on you if they hear about you adding people who aren't qualified.
3: So now let's just stop.
5: That's right.
3: Anybody from being talented and gifted.
5: Look. Hey, we have to compensate some way. So we're going to close down the entire program. We don't want the heat. We don't want to have to answer to why it's only white and Asian kids.
3: And finally tonight. Apparently, one action that a lot of teenagers enjoy or
4: where are you going? You seem uncomfortable with this.
3: I am,
5: which is odd.
3: You want to lower your risk of cancer?
5: What do you have to do?
4: Oh boy, I do.
3: Rough up the suspect.
4: What? There's no way that's true.
3: New York Post. Do it more to lower your risk of cancer, urges a new health campaign.
4: But we have new health campaigns all the time. A new study. Yeah. Remember, we have studies that
3: do
4: this
3: you
4: is
3: want
4: bad.
3: Cancer or not?
5: I can't believe I this don't. Was well sourced.
3: Well, you better start roughing up the suspect every night.
5: I can't believe this is well sourced. They got all their sources in the Rossini-Vrabel stuff. Ooh, I can't believe this was actually investigated truly. Aren't they spending all their time trying to figure out the next thing involving
3: next
5: Vrabel
3: picture.
5: And Rossini. Yeah.
4: Anything I mean, they did have a picture
5: them.
4: Of her with her arm on his back as she's talking
3: as
4: to him at a Super Bowl party.
3: Yeah.
4: Which is not
5: that
4: really
5: news.
4: That. But they're like, we'll take anything we can
3: where's
4: get
3: Where's
4: right
3: her
4: now.
3: Other hand?
4: I know. Yeah, that's probably what they should say. You'll notice in the picture there is no left hand.
5: But back to
4: it's
5: the,
4: not visible.
5: Back to that alleged research being done. Can you imagine your doctor saying, well, mm-hmm. How many times this week?
3: Yeah.
5: And just a checkup.
3: Well, no.
5: Or every 6 months you go into your doctor for a screening and they go, well, how many times did you do it?
3: Yep. Do you think, they just go, I mean, fine guys that like to do that a lot.
5: And
3: do you have cancer? Do you have cancer?
5: Cancer-free.
3: No.
5: Yeah. Oh, look.
3: No.
5: They don't even check to see if they have it. They just take their word for it.
3: Yeah. Listen, I don't have cancer. Well, it must be because you do that a lot.
5: Who decided that that was something they wanted to research?
3: How much do you rough up the suspect?
5: Yeah, who thought, hey, you know what? I'm going to see if there's a correlation between masturbation and not having cancer.
3: Right.
4: Let's run this on some mice first. Oh, we can't. Like, the mice aren't. Yeah, it's not going to work on mice this time, sir.
3: Well, if you give mice enough drugs, they'll do a lot of stuff.
5: What?
3: Well, yeah.
5: Do you have proof of mice taking drugs and then masturbating? What are you talking about?
3: I don't know. I'm sure there's video of it somewhere.
5: No, I hope not.
3: Probably.
5: I hope not.
3: No one knows.
4: Horrible.
3: You don't know.
4: This is what happens when we have the longest News of the Weird segment
3: ever. That's it. This is exactly what's happened. That's on Dell. There's no question. There's another one on Dell.
5: Okay.
3: We're done. Mopey and Mapes are next right here on ESPN 97.5. Hope you enjoyed the show. Go Astros!
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19: I'm Nicole Murray with Your Money Now. Wholesale prices increased the most in 3 years back in April as consumers feel the financial strain from the Iran war. The Bureau of Labor Statistics reports that the producer price index rose a seasonally adjusted 1.4% for the month. On an annual basis, the index was up 6%, the biggest gain since 2022. SoftBank booked a yearly gain of $46 billion at its Vision Fund, driven mainly by the huge rise in value of its investment in OpenAI. The Japanese giant has invested more than $30 billion in OpenAI, with its investment gains in the company totaling $45 billion in the year that ended in March. Trump mobile phones are being shipped this week. USA Today reports that the Trump Organization launched Trump Mobile, a new cellular service and smartphone company, on June 16th. The company's first smartphone, the T1 phone, was originally scheduled for release in August. Stocks are mixed after a hotter-than-expected PPI report. The Dow is down by more than 100 points. That's Your Money Now.
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0: And it got me thinking, there are two eras, at least modern era, of Astros baseball that we think of fondly. One much more so than the other, because one ended in a couple titles, the other ended in playoff disappointment. You got probably 97 to 05. That was the first time they make the playoffs in 97 with those Bagwell Biggio teams. And of course, that era evolved because in the back half of that era, you got Clemens and Pettit to go along with Oswalt, and you made a World Series. So you would say that era goes, if I go by start of making the playoffs to the end of it, 97 to 05. This era of Astros baseball that you may believe has come to an end. I've seen tombstones. I heard, well, I was here for it on the morning show. They were pretty much writing the eulogy or obituary for the Astros of this era of the team. That one, you could say they make the playoffs in 15. They have a step back in 16 because they can't beat the Rangers in the regular season. And then up until 25, that's a consistent playoff team. They don't make the playoffs in 25, and now here we are. Sean, do you remember the number that the player the Astros signed wore, that he is the epitome of that brand of baseball after that 97 to 05 era ended? You remember the player and the name? I mean, the name and the number?
1: Carlos Lee.
0: What number did he wear?
1: Is it the same as one Tetsuya Imai's?
0: Yes, 45? He happened to wear 45. He happened to wear 45.
1: So, lowercase L, 45?
0: The Lee era began after missing the playoffs in 06. They signed him, and his first season with the Astros is in 07. And Carlos Lee was the power hitter that was supposed to get the Astros back into real contention. It was the big move that Drayton McClain made, and it didn't work out. And if you are an elder millennial or a Gen Xer,

0: he was at least productive, not in a way that was going to change the fate of the team, but he was a real major leaguer.
1: 300 hitter for his first 3 years as an
0: Astro. He was a legit major leaguer. It just didn't lead to anything.
1: Yeah.
0: Like, in his first year, I think they lost about 90-plus games, which is...
1: Sounds about right.
0: Which is kind of what this team is on pace for, maybe 100, the way things are going right now. Imai is wearing that number, and I couldn't help but think, if he sticks around, which is highly questionable, he will be remembered somehow less fondly. Because if you think about the hype coming into the year, and still is, because you don't just take down a mural or a banner that quickly. With his, because it's not just him up there. It's Altuve and Yordan. They're all on it.
1: Not like he committed a crime.
0: Yeah, he didn't. Like, he didn't do anything wrong other than he's not a good pitcher.
1: Yeah, but it is.
0: He was supposed to be, hey, this is our big signing after missing the playoffs. He's going to be teamed with Hunter Brown and the trade for Mike Burrows, and we'll see what we get from McCullers and Javier. But he is supposed to be one of the guys who helps us still be competitive, and he has been anything but. Another bad outing last night. There's a giant article, if you want, maybe giant's wrong, but it's a pretty informative article from Chandler Rome in The Athletic about what happened last night and how we got here. Where Imai is a guy who they've now started to treat like he is a college football player who plays in a bad defense. Hey, we're going to simplify things. Hey, you know the defense is too complicated for these kids, so we're going to simplify it, and that's how we're going to play better defense.
1: Aggressive attacking.
0: Yeah.
1: Get downhill.
0: Yeah, these are the things you hear whether you're a new coordinator or you're the old one who put out a bad defense the year prior. Well, we got to make things more simplify for the kids, and the kids are like, hey man, I can just run and hit now. It's a little different. I had to think a little bit more the year before. Now I don't have to do that. That's what the Astros did with Imai. And for, you know, 3+ innings, it was working. Like, they're playing their he was playing the FCS schedule before they got into the conference schedule.
1: It worked against Bethune-Cookman.
0: Yeah, it was working. I know. You know, Texas is playing Sam Houston State, and it's working.
1: Yeah.
0: It's going pretty well.
1: Great.
0: And then, although Sam Houston might be in the FBS now, either way, you get the point. And then he thinks he has Randy Arozarena out on a strike call. Turns out it's not a strike because Arozarena challenges it. It leads to a giant inning, a grand slam, and the Astros go from being tied at 2 to being down 6-2, and they were never competitive again. So he decided to just stick with the fastball and the slider. The reasoning was, hey, this is what I did in Japan, and that's why I'm here. They like what they saw. I'm going to stick with that. Not great to just stick with two pitches when you don't have electric stuff anyway. And he talked about, at least currently you don't have it, and he talked about how once the Arozarena pitch didn't go his way, he started to have issues controlling the level of the slider and the location, and it all went downhill. But they tried to simplify things. It did not work. He didn't go very deep into a game, and it's another bad start for Imai. And I'm just saying, now, it's his choice to stick around. We once were like, man, I can't believe the Astros couldn't get him locked down for 3 years. Now he can just pitch well and go get a giant deal someplace else. Now, at this point, we're like, hey, I can't believe the Astros gave him the option of the opt-outs. Now he's just going to stay here for 3 years, and we have no recourse but to have him here.
1: Or the thought, I know Jeremy has been on this, is that like maybe Tetsuya Imai is just like, nah, I just want to go back home.
0: He might do that.
1: Like, just forfeit the money and just be like, I'd rather you pay $10 million in Japan than $20 million here.
0: He might. It is.
1: Which is like crazy that's the like now realistic best case scenario.
0: And it's also something that we wouldn't ascribe to an American player. Well, we have our own version of that. McCullers is different. He certainly wants to be here, where Imai, we're questioning it. McCullers stuck around for years not being able to pitch because of injury, and no way he was ever going to walk away, it felt like, and give away that money, because he still had an urge to pitch for this franchise. I mean, guys have walked away in the past. They rarely walk away from, what is it, $36 million over the next two seasons. So that is something that would be maybe a relief for the Astros, but seems like false hope. But we'll see. Maybe he's so miserable here and the performances keep getting worse that he goes, you know what, I can't do this for another couple of years.
1: Yeah, I mean, because he hasn't, I mean, I guess there's one good start or one, like, not cataclysmic start, you know? Like, but there hasn't even really been the, like, uneasy, but...

0: you know, grind through five or six innings, you know, three earned runs. Like, it's all like, nope, out, exposed. You know, like, last night you said, like, yeah, it worked the first three or so innings, but that's only three or so innings. Like, you need to get through more. And, you know, the second time through the lineup, you just get clobbered. It seems so far away for Tatsuya Imai. You know, again, like a college football season where, oh, the new, you know, young quarterback is taking over the reins. You know, hey, it was a four-star, you know, now he finally gets his turn. And, like, you see it and you're like, oh, this isn't inexperience. Like, this guy's not close to being ready. That's what it looks like.
1: Yeah, he went down for a rehab assignment under the tag of arm fatigue, where we can kind of guess that it has more to do with maybe the mental side as far as why he wasn't pitching. They were just trying to give him a break away from having to go out and compete against major leaguers. He didn't compete well against double A guys or triple A guys. And then he's brought right back, first out of desperation because the Astros just don't have the arms to have a healthy pitcher hanging out in Sugarland until he figures it out. And they just had no recourse but to run him out there because he is healthy and they're paying him lots of money to pitch and they need to find ways to get him going. So he goes out there when he may not be ready as far as his mental approach, and they did everything they could to make it easy, or at least easier on him. And at the end of the day, he still gives up six runs in four innings, and he is the main culprit for why the Astros lose to the Mariners 10-2, because we don't beat the Mariners. He did do one thing. Did not give up a hit to Kyle Raleigh. It's the one thing I asked of him.
0: Okay.
1: Raleigh did get his hits, but it was later on.
0: I think, didn't he walk him?
1: Hey, I just said, don't give up a hit. Yeah,
0: but walked and scored a run.
1: Yeah, look, there's nothing great about what went on last night.
0: Okay, sorry to ruin the moral victory.
1: I'm just trying to find anything, and it's not a moral victory for him. It's just I didn't want
0: for us
1: another thing to be to be topped or lopped on to his issues that he actually allowed Kyle Raleigh to get off this night. Other Astro pitchers did that. Apparently, Kyle Raleigh did not shower outside of his uniform the night before. He took a shower in his uniform. Someone told him to do that to get all the bad juju off of him. And he comes out the next night and goes 2-4
0: That's
1: for four.
0: Great advice.
1: Yeah. And you mentioned it works, so it's great advice. 2-for-4 in the walk that you mentioned. Did strike out once, so he got a couple hits, I'm sure. Everything's feeling good in the Mariners clubhouse now that they've taken another couple games from the Astros. And they get McCullers on the mound tonight, a guy who still has a missing part of his finger. We'll see how that goes tonight. But if you
0: top of the
1: but if your arm works, you get out there.
0: Yeah, it's the part of the finger that doesn't even touch the baseball. Oh, come on.
1: It seemed to bother him last outing.
0: Yeah, well.
1: It seemed to be an issue when he was trying to throw his breaking stuff.
0: What happened? Did it lead to several wild pitches and several run scores?
1: Who's to say? Who's to say?
0: Again, got no better options than Lance McCullers, who might not be able to throw a breaking ball.
1: I was trying to think of worst free agent signings in recent Astro memory. Like, Montero was already on the roster, and then he got an extension.
0: The re-ups are different.
1: I'm trying to think of the worst. Christian Walker was trending that way last year.
0: I mean, Jose Abreu.
1: But he's figured it out. Jose Abreu is certainly at the top of the list because we had to deal with him first.
0: It's weird how all these are so recent. And the Astros.
1: And how it coincides with the downturn of the team. Yeah,
0: it's strange.
1: Now, it's different people making the decision. Well, the Abreu one wasn't a Dana Brown decision, was it?
0: No, that was a...
1: That was a Jeff Bagwell decision.
0: Jim Crane, Drayton McCrane.
1: Drayton McCrane.
0: I think specifically when it comes to him meddling and signing guys.
1: He can be called Drayton McCrane.
0: Drayton McCrane.
1: Okay.
0: Until, you know, they're under 500 at, like, the All-Star break, then... You know, at a certain point, how bad this team is, it might be disrespectful to Drayton McClain.
1: He goes, hey.
0: Yeah. 2007 Astros. Hey, they only lost 89 games. Okay. Right?
1: I mean, come on. I mean, if you want to talk about some other teams, maybe. But this team, the 2007 Astros, which was the first year for Carlos Lee, 73-89. The Astros are on a worse pace than that.
0: Yeah. Yeah. Drayton McClain.
1: This version of the Astros.
0: Now I just did on accident. He's pointing at the scoreboard. Real Drayton is pointing at the scoreboard going, beat that. Like he's Raheel after the morning
1: show. After he walks out of here and just, beat that, Mapes. Like, what do you mean? I don't even do the same job you do. At least not in the same spot. So, yeah, it wasn't good finding out the Astros are bending over backwards to help Imai. It's cool, but it didn't help. And now we wait for his next turn in the rotation, and we do it all over again. But at least they've decided to have him just throw fastballs and sliders and announce it to the baseball world so everyone will know. If you're expecting anything else from him,
0: sit on one or the second pitch.
1: Don't worry about it.
0: One of two pitches.
1: He will not be trying to fool you at all. These are the couple pitches he'll throw. Let's see if you can handle it. They handled it just fine.
0: It worked for Kikuchi, man.
1: It did.
0: All I'll say.
1: It did. Got him a big deal with the Angels.
0: Yeah.
1: Because the Angels are smart with their decision making.
0: You should have just traded for Kikuchi. Like, come on.
1: We know it works here.
0: Yeah. We got the recipe.
1: But was that a Murphy thing or a Miller thing?
0: That's the real, to me, that's the, like, this thing's actually kind of over. If you don't have the, we can turn anybody into an awesome pitcher, it's tough. It's tough. The amount of misses that you've had on this, specifically this year's pitching staff of, like, you know, Burrows is, like we say, you got Imai, who's horrendous. Just down the list of, like, the bullpen ERA is one of the worst in baseball. The starter ERA is, I think, the worst in baseball, if not second worst in baseball. So it's like, there's no win. it's Peter Lambert. It's just like randomness. You know, it's just.
1: Yeah, part of the magic beyond, you know, you've got these, you brought up these players like Altuve and Correa and Bregman. Some of them have left, some of them have stayed. Yordan, of course, is the next one. Made that trade with the Dodgers. Great job by Jeff Luhnow there. Is the fact that, yeah, you could just insert pitchers with less acclaim than you might think.
0: Yeah, it's the Mortons. It's the Wade Miley's.
1: Yeah, the guys you don't think should pitch the way they have, considering their pedigree, and they come out here and be very effective major leaguers, from Jose Urquidy to Luis Garcia to Christian Javier when he was healthy. All those guys played a part in what we've watched over the last decade. And if that magic is gone because Strom isn't here and Murphy isn't here and Miller ain't got the juice.
0: Yeah. And not just the magic's gone. It's like you're now one of the worst pitching teams in baseball. You know, like it's not even – you're merely average, or you, like, the edge you had has been, you know, rounded off. It's like, no, you just are terrible at this now. It's tough.
1: It is tough.
0: It's tough.
1: We'll hear from Joe Espada. I don't know if I want to do it in the next segment. We'll hear from Joe Espada at some point today about why they went with Imai.
0: Are we now on a self-imposed pitch count for at least Imai content?
1: Because it'll just be a spiral into, man, this team blows. I don't want to do that. I mean, we're gonna do it at least probably one segment a day until whenever, but
0: till
1: the World Cup gets here, then it's all World Cup all the time.
0: It's like an actual sport.
1: An actual event we can actually pay attention to. And the thing is with the World Cup, because it's in this country, we get less games during the show.
0: That crossed my mind that I actually preferred in Europe.
1: For our benefit, yes. Yeah.
0: Get a game at 8.
1: Just the way my day works, it will be more beneficial to have the games on.
0: Like 4 o'clock, you're done.
1: Yeah,
0: you know.
1: I don't know. I don't want to say put it back in Qatar or Qatar. It's not a great place.
0: Yeah, that's controversial
1: for the people. For the people who had to work. Yeah, even, and it's been in Russia, which isn't great either. Was that
0: 18?
1: Yeah, 18. I don't know. Find Denmark. Denmark seems non-controversial. Come on. Put the World Cup in Denmark. That'd be great for us.
0: Germany, they had it 20 years ago. Give them another one. Who cares? They're good.
1: Yeah, I mean. They've made progress, certainly. And Denmark, throw it there, put it in
0: France,
1: Netherlands, whatever. I'm good with all that.
0: Spain, I mean, they might win this thing. Give them the World Cup.
1: Lamine Yamal, we'll see if he's healthy and ready to go. So I was looking at it today. We'll go to break after this. That the first game is actually not a game here in this country.
0: Oh, yeah.
1: It is Mexico who opens the World Cup. Now, usually the host country opens the World Cup, but there are three host countries. Just so happens Mexico gets priority. The U.S. will play the next night against Paraguay, I think at like 8 p.m. Once, so not during the show. It's just the it's just how it goes. That's how time zones go. And TV, put the U.S. team in prime time, and hopefully they don't embarrass us. I think it's the plan.
0: Good luck.
1: I can't predict that they won't embarrass us. That's very much in the cards. We'll see.
2: For me, I just feel like they're really equal.
1: I know, Tim. I know.
0: You're sounding little.
1: I don't want them to.
0: Little Landon Donovan.
1: I'm not criticizing them. I just think it's a distinct possibility. We are not thrilled with their performances after the first three games, and maybe the only three games. Oh. That's all. I mean, if you just go by really the history of this national team since 2002, it'll always go down to the final game where we're like, we need a result. That's just how it's always been. Going into the final game or match of the group stage could very well be the case even at home this time around. All right, we'll go to break with that. We'll take calls. Eric, I saw you call in, and then you drop. So if you want to get back in, 713-780-3776. Me and Sean till noon. We will be back.
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2: Just to finish up how I started the segment, if Imai hangs around, because whether it be, hey, I'm not giving away $36 million, or I really think I can figure it out, I want to be an Astro for the next couple years, he's going to venture into Carlos Lee territory. He'll be, and what I mean, really mean by that is, he will become what Carlos Lee became to older millennials and Gen Xers. He'll become that for younger millennials and Gen Zers. The guy who was the touch, who was the demarcation point for bad Astros baseball. Unless they pull out of it, maybe it's just, you know, a one-off. Okay, that sucked, but we figured it out. But if it becomes a team that is consistently losing 80-plus games a season, I'm not even going to think about the 100-loss seasons. I won't do that. But if they become a team who's competing with the Angels for third in the divisions, or in this case, they can only hope that they can compete with the Angels.
3: They get the number one pick.
2: Yeah, if that becomes a thing where they're battling the Angels for the number one overall pick, Imai will be looked at as a guy who was the clear point where this thing turned in the wrong direction and we couldn't pull out of the nosedive.
3: Jose Abreu is like, thank God.
2: Yeah, Jose Abreu.
3: he was that guy.
2: He was that guy. But
3: they made the playoffs.
2: But they make the playoffs.
3: They made the playoffs with Jose Abreu.
2: and he didn't
3: make the playoffs.
2: No, and he was jettisoned off to parts unknown, even though he didn't want to go either. Hey, don't you want to be designated for assignment? No, I'm good. I'll try to work this out. In a league that no one had ever really heard of, in Florida, in like the back lots playing baseball, trying to figure it out.
3: With Bagwell.
2: And Jeff Bagwell went down there to try to help him out. Didn't work out.
3: I just feel like we're being disrespectful to Carlos Lee.
2: Carlos Lee
3: was like,
2: you gave me the numbers, of the numbers, and you're right. The numbers for
3: the team failed.
2: As an individual, the team failed Carlos, not the other way around.
3: Well, no, I wouldn't go that far.
2: Okay, I'm just trying to see
3: how. The team as a whole failed.
2: I'm just trying to see how much grace you want to give Carlos Lee here.
3: No, come on. The last, 2 years did happen.
2: He did what he was supposed to do early. There was just not a good enough team around him for it to matter. I agree. The numbers aren't matching up, but how I think they will both be remembered.
3: Yeah.
2: I remember, like, of all the guys people think about of that era, it's always Carlos Lee.
3: Carlos Lee is the go-to. Yeah.
2: And Imai may very well be that guy if he sticks around. He may not stick around long enough for
3: maybe
2: all that.
3: Kaz Matsui.
2: See? That's a name you pull for a joke.
3: Yeah, it's the only, he only ever comes up. I have no idea what his contract probably wasn't crazy.
2: Couldn't have been.
3: Probably a normal contract.
2: As a light-hitting middle infielder?
3: Yeah, it's probably.
2: No chance.
3: We probably scoff at what he gets paid, you know, 20 years later.
2: It's a pittance compared to what it is.
3: Guys used to, how do you feed his family with that money?
2: Well, that's one of the reasons Dubon ain't here. He was,
3: his
2: salary was too much for a backup infielder.
3: You know,
2: now one of our listeners, Art, sent us this clip from Atlanta radio where they're talking about, Dubon as maybe the Braves MVP for all the things he can do.
3: I'm glad the Astros didn't bring back Dubon.
2: For his sake?
3: Yeah. Yeah. They did right by Mauricio Dubon. Send him to the Braves.
2: Yeah, that was the reason they traded him.
3: I wouldn't want him toiling away on this team. This team is not a Mauricio Dubon away. This team is a five good pitchers away.
2: Yeah, Mauricio Dubon would be someone who would get unjustly criticized on a bad baseball team. His goal or his role is to be on a good baseball team.
3: Yeah, he's a role player.
2: And he can fit in anywhere you'd like when you need him and can contribute in a way that helps you win games. He's not a goo guy on a bad baseball team.
3: And I think I speak for all of Houston. I say I'm glad Atlanta Braves.
2: Yeah, of course. We always think of how well things can go for Atlanta. It comforts us
3: I'm happy for Atlanta Braves fans.
2: Never been said by an Astro fan until just now. Let's get to Eric here. What's up, Eric?
4: Hey, guys. Great show, like always. Yeah, did the Astros not scout this guy in Japan, or they just wanted to sign him because it's an Asian History Month this month? And he reminds me of more of a Miguel Tejada signing more than Carlos Lee. And I know Daryl Morey got fired from the Sixers. I heard rumblings that they might be a reunion with the Rockets. I mean, Darryl did make some good trades while he was here. I'll hang up and listen.
2: Miguel Tejada is a name that we rarely think about.
3: Yeah. I mean, there's
2: it's not a bad pull.
3: There's a lot of guys we can wheel out there. Like, that's another bad one. Unless Tetsuya Imai is secretly, 38 years old, or however old Miguel Tejada ended up being.
2: Yeah.
3: He aged, 5 years in the 2 years he was an Astro.
2: Yeah.
3: But what...
2: So some of Miguel Tejada's numbers, after the Astros traded for him, they traded 5 players for him. The great Luke Scott was one of those guys. Matt Albers, who didn't amount to very much. But they traded 5 players for Miguel Tejada. And in the 08 season, his first season with the Astros, he led the league in double plays.
3: Not turning them.
2: Grounding into them.
3: Oh, okay.
2: Not turning them. In 2009, he again led the league in grounding into double plays. So, yes, there were some bad moves back then.
3: They traded for him thinking he was, 35 years old. He ended up being 38.
2: I was going to say it happens, but really it doesn't. It's happened in the past.
3: It has happened.
2: But that one really hit home. Hey, wait a minute.
3: Because a lot of times you don't get it like documented like that.
2: Yeah,
3: where
2: you guess and you think, but it's not.
3: It's not like.
2: Like the Buddy Hield thing is.
3: Yeah.
2: When that happened, like, huh, okay. But.
3: A lot of times it's more like innuendo and like, you know, like Albert Pujols. It's like, if you think about him as like being 5 years older than he actually was the entire time. His career makes a lot more sense.
2: Yeah, the fall off in Anaheim. Yeah, Miguel Tejada, just a part of that lost Astros era, and that was when they were still trying, and then they stopped trying.
3: Should we do a lost Astro of the day, a dark times Astro of the day, just to
2: honor what's going on?
3: Yeah, because when you mentioned Luke Scott, I really was like, wow, Luke Scott used to be an important person in my life.
2: We could do that. We can try to find the fun. What's like going on?
3: Pre-2011. I don't want 100 lost at. I want like
2: the guys who were still on a roster that was trying to win.
3: I want where this team is, but 20 years ago.
2: Okay, we can go back then. You want to do it on? Well, we may if we reserve it for every time they lose, we're gonna run out of players. So how do you want
3: 90 more of them?
2: Yeah, we're gonna have to figure out this. How do we do that?
3: Has anyone in radio ever done like a Throwback Thursday type of deal?
2: I've tried my best not to get into the old standbys for radio. It's not something I particularly enjoy being a part of from either side of the window, as far as how we're set up on the producer side or the host side. But yes, it has been done. I'm not sure it's going to be done here. Who knows? Like, I do Misery Index.
3: Yeah.
2: As a staple that we would do every
3: Drayton
2: week.
3: McCrane Mondays.
2: What does that entail?
3: Just some of the greatest hits of the or McCrane era.
2: We pull quotes and people guess if this is McClain or Crane.
3: Maybe.
2: Well,
3: I don't know. That seems
2: like work for you. Do you run it?
3: Not really.
2: Do you want to pull quotes from all those guys?
3: I don't know how many 20-year-old interviews are still around.
2: The internet is forever, Sean. You never know how many times.
3: But that was before they posted it on the internet. That's the problem.
2: I mean, I'm sure there's some Chronicle articles where Drayton says some nonsense that you could pull, possibly.
3: Okay. Yeah. I was thinking sound bites.
2: I don't know how many audio clips of Drayton they're going to be floating around. It's up to you since it is your thought.
3: I would just like to do a Wikipedia or Baseball Reference. Like, remember that guy?
2: It's fine with me.
3: We have a team full of these guys now.
2: Yeah, Shoemake.
3: In 20 years, we'll be talking about Shoemake in the same way.
2: Remember that home run he hit on Ohtani?
3: Man, that was awesome.
2: That was awesome.
3: Isak Paredes? Man.
2: Yeah, and that's sad for Isak. He's a good player.
3: Yeah, but not your fault.
2: He's going to fall by the wayside.
3: There's a lot of people where I'm like, you know, it's actually not your fault. Unfortunately, again, it's like 5 different pitchers' faults.
2: And I don't really want to blame them for getting hurt, but they get hurt.
3: Stink.
2: Either that. It could be sometimes it's both.
3: Just, again, they just need 5 more good pitchers, and this team can't compete.
2: You know, it probably won't be Dana Brown's problem or responsibility, however you want to put it, to fix this thing. But going forward, for any Astro executive put in a position to acquire talent, whether it be through the draft or the trade, perhaps we treat it like NFL GM Street thinks. Do you have a history of injuries? Off my board. Mm-hmm. Just look, it's going to happen anyway because the Astros are the Astros, but let's not help the cause. If you are someone who an unkind person would say you have a history of being made of glass, you can't be on this. You can't be a part of this ball club. We're not going to bring in guys with injury concerns just because we're fearful of our curse exacerbating their injuries.
3: Either that or we go the other way. If he's coming home. It's a homecoming. The Butcher of Bel-Air.
2: Ooh.
3: Welcome back to the Houston Astros.
2: I don't know that went well with his departure. I'm not sure.
3: I know. But if the guys are going to get hurt, can we at least get something out of
2: it? And for people who don't know, Brent Strom.
3: Oh, yeah. Brent Strom. I should have
2: I don't know that my nickname for him has caught on in the way for everyone that it has here, that people just call him that. Now, I call him that less than people now call
3: Sometimes
2: him that.
3: Sometimes I just think of him as the Butcher.
2: I know shortening it's fun. Yeah. Brent Strom, great pitching coach for the Astros. It just so happens that guys got hurt, and they continued to get hurt under his protege.
3: I was gonna say the more I watched the last 7 years since he's been let go, I am kind of like, well, I don't know if they got more hurt with him than since. Maybe the real butchers are Miller and Murphy.
2: Well, when your proteges try to instill your teachings, it's never going to be the same. So
3: yeah, it's like if Dr. Frankenstein had like an intern that also tried to make
2: you mean
3: a Frankenstein.
2: If Igor tried to make a Frankenstein,
3: yeah,
2: it wouldn't go well. It would be even as more freakish than Frankenstein already,
3: exactly,
2: or Frankenstein's
3: exactly.
2: monster. Before I get corrected by literature people, Frankenstein's monster,
3: Jacob Elordi,
2: yeah, that guy,
3: or Christian Bale.
2: There's been several. Over the course of history. All right, we'll go to break with that. We will we'll talk about what happened last night in the NBA because it was an interesting setup for Game 5 Spurs-Wolves. We had the conquering hero return, although normally he would be just the villain who did something stupid and cost the team a game. Instead, it was like great to have this guy who was bullied into reacting in a way that he did, and now he's back and leading the charge to a Spurs win. We'll talk about that when we come back.
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2: So Sean relayed something to me that I had seen, but I was in the mode of not mentioning the Astros again, but I guess we can't, at least not for this hour, but I guess we can't not mention what Dana Brown told the rights holder, 790, when asked about Tatsuya Imai. Now, this is the pull quote. We only got a couple words because we can't play the audio and we didn't hear the entire interview. But when asked about his big acquisition and his struggles, I'm not worried one bit. And look, if you are on the way out, dead man walking, perhaps, not why would problem. You be worried? Not my problem. Hey, I didn't even want him. That was Jim Crane signing.
3: Yeah.
2: This is how I would approach it if I were him. But not, I'm not worried one bit. It's not going to help anyone. But he doesn't answer to the fans, really. That is, it'll be a Jim Crane decision, and perhaps it's already been made. I do remember Dana Brown saying before the year, look, I'm a baseball guy. Don't even worry about these things. The contract is going to take care of itself. He was under the assumption this season would go well, and he would be in line for a new deal. He misplayed his hand, or at least overestimated this team. We'll see if they reward his faith by turning it around. All right, last night in the NBA, it was an interesting game early because the Spurs came out hot. Wimby scored 16 points in that first quarter. Rudy Gobert could not play him. It was bad. It looks like how Wimby sometimes described a guard in a center's body, and that's how he treated Gobert. He was quicker. Gobert just could not stick with him on the perimeter. He made play after play from the offensive end, from the defensive end to the offensive end. It is the nightmare of anyone who was worried about the Spurs dominating for a decade or so, what you saw in that first quarter from a motivated Wimby. And then the Wolves were able to withstand some of the initial punches by the Spurs. And by the time midway through the first quarter, third quarter was upon us, they were tied at 61. In fact, I would imagine the thing for them is, hey, don't get killed in the Wimby minutes and win the non-Wimby minutes, because he's going to be limited to about 32 to 35 minutes. The Spurs want to keep him healthy, so he's not going to play 40 minutes a night in games that only go four quarters. Overtime, have a different conversation. But, you know, the minutes for him aren't going to be as big as maybe other stars would be. And the Wolves did a great job to start the third quarter playing within the Wimby minutes. They cut it to two, and then they tied it, and then Ant had a jumper to take the lead. It would have been 63-61. He missed it. And after that, for some reason, the game was over. Like, the Spurs ran away from them when it was 61-61. I think they ripped off five quick points. And that's the last thing I remember about that game being competitive, as they ran away with it. And the Spurs are now up 3-2. The conversation surrounding the game, which got less compelling as the night went on, at least the game did, the conversations were about, hey, look at Wimby. He's back. Without really any mention of what he's back from and how lucky he is to be playing. Like, there are some rogues out there who didn't get the NBA memo. Like, Kendrick Perkins has talked about it. Nick Wright has talked about how he shouldn't even be playing.
4: Truth tellers.
2: Yes. Speaking truth to Adam Silver's power. Mm-hmm. They're talking about, why is this guy even playing in this game? But we all knew he was going to play.
4: Yeah.
2: Whether we take into account or whether we want to believe that this is all a show, and the NBA will do everything possible to keep their stars on the floor, or even if you decide to believe there's legitimate reasons for Wimby to play, hey, he's a first-time offender. He did have mitigating circumstances. He got hit in the head on that play. He was being fouled throughout the series, and this was just a bad reaction to what was going on. And perhaps if Mitch Johnson, you believe he's right, the NBA had done things to quell the physicality against Wimby, this would have never happened. Whatever. No matter what you feel, we all knew he was going to play. I just think they shouldn't play in our faces. Like, hey, this guy is the one who was wronged.
4: Like, he stepped on someone's ankle. Or, you know, he stepped on someone's foot and rolled his ankle in the middle of the second quarter.
2: And that's why he didn't finish the game.
4: And that's why he didn't finish game four. Not a violent act towards someone's head neck area,
2: and
4: which is like instant flake or two every time.
2: And if he isn't as tall as he is, he perhaps hits Naz Reid right in the head as opposed to the throat, and maybe we're having a different conversation because Naz Reid isn't available to play. It is pretty simple. I mean, it's basic. It's straightforward. Sometimes we like to put a lot of context on things and make things complicated. Simple thing is, if Wimby had hurt, Naz Reid just doesn't play game five.
4: Also, a thing we can simplify, when you Wimbenyama wants to go to the basket, he probably could just do that. It, like, to me, it's like he is most dominant on offense when he's getting to the paint.
2: Yeah.
4: Because that is where you could, when he's hanging out shooting threes, like, it's one of those, it's nice that he can shoot threes, but like, honestly, I want him going downhill, because you saw it, like, A, centers can't stay in front of them. B, they can't contest at the rim. So if you put someone faster on them that can maybe stay in front of them, well, they still can't contest them at the rim. Like, there's just, it's so hard when he wants to get downhill. How to, like, stop that?
2: Yeah, P.J. Tucker was asked about it, recently retired P.J. Tucker, and he talked about he would put someone smaller on him and try to beat him up on the floor just to make it hard on him. And that's the Wolves strategy. Less so when Rudy Gobert is on the floor, but they will push him. They will knock him around. They will try to make it as tough as possible on him. And that's just the way it's going to be. And I don't care about, well, mostly Spurs fans and their reaction to how their guy's being treated. Yeah. Welcome to real play. I know you guys haven't been in the playoffs in a long time.
4: Yeah.
2: But this is how it goes. Your star player's not going to get the red carpet for him and have that laid out as he goes to the paint. He's going to, in some ways, have hands put on him, and it'll be physical, and he has to play through it. And he did it to great success last night.
4: Also, I mean, up 3-2, you know, you have two opportunities to win one. I will just say, Spurs fans, get ready for next round. get ready. If you think the Wolves are being overly physical on the defensive end, just look who's coming up next. By God, that's Lou Dort's music. He's actually playing defense with a folding chair in his hand. I can't believe it.
2: I think both teams are, if it is the Spurs, they're well equipped to do the same things. Like Harper and Castle, they're all of the same types. They're all of the same mindset as those OKC defenders as well, where it's going to be physical. It'll be handsy. The question will be, how will the two stars be reffed? Like, a big men rules are different. They just don't get the same type of calls. Even if you are a spindly fellow and if people touch you, you fall over. He's just not going to get reffed the same as SGA, who is a premium foul baiter.
4: Yeah.
2: The question it'll be interesting if this series comes about, how the refs treat both teams. We know the OKC gets a favorable whistle. But when Wembanyama's on the other side, will they continue to get that type of whistle, or will it even out?
4: I mean, he's not getting that whistle against Minnesota, really. So,
2: does a call have to be made?
4: That's what I want to say.
2: Those are the conspiracy theories.
4: Mitch Johnson better get his Phil Jackson on. he better start playing the information.
2: Like,
4: game.
2: If they win tomorrow,
4: you got it.
2: He needs to start that campaign as soon as the game.
4: Post game.
2: Like, in fact,
4: pre-game, game one.
2: In fact, to not make it obvious, what you do is you have a reporter friendly to the team ask a question about the physicality of the Thunder. And then you have a runway to do what you need to do. You need to be prompted, because if you come out and say it by yourself, not only is a real fine in question for you, you can also be considered a complainer,
4: someone who
2: isn't about ball. Have whoever is the beat writer for the San Antonio, what's it called? The Express, whatever they call their paper. Whoever is the guy or woman who covers your team on a day-to-day basis, get that question in. First.
4: Spurs.com.
2: Or have your official website ask you about the Spurs physicality. Calls coming from inside the house.
4: Yeah. That's what Mitch Johnson needs to do. Yeah, I mean, on the perimeter, when the Spurs have the ball, I'm expecting, actually, just on the perimeter total, depending on how they call it, kind of just like Mortal Kombat. Like, Cason Wallace and Stephon Castle going at it. Like, you know, Harper and either Mitchell or Caruso. Or, like, it's going to be...
2: Throw some Keldon Johnson in there.
4: Keldon Johnson, Dort. I mean, again, Dort, the maniac that is Lou Dort. Yeah, it's going to be – I mean, Hartenstein beating up Wembanyama. Got Germany versus France. It's going to be
2: long-standing rivalry between the two.
4: Yeah, goes back a while.
2: Yeah. We'll leave it at that.
4: Sorry, Minnesota.
2: I know we're counting – I don't want to count Ant out. They very well could go on and win a game six. Now, winning a game seven, that's maybe too much to expect from the Minnesota Wolves. But they have found ways throughout their run with Ant the last couple of years to do things that surprise us.
4: Yeah, it's just that at this point, there's been two blowout Spurs wins, like uncompetitive blowout Spurs wins, and the two Minnesota wins have been like skin of their teeth. Like, they need Wembanyama to be 0-for-8 from three in game one and Julian Champagny to miss a wide open three at the buzzer. Game four, they need Wembanyama to get thrown out. Well, they need Ayo Dosunmu's shoe to keep a ball in bounds.
2: Well, game three, you know, it was 115-108. I mean, Minnesota didn't execute well late because that's kind of what they do. And they have that issue, and that's why they lose game three. So and that was the Tony Brothers game as well.
4: Mm.
2: So I would say there have been certainly a couple games where the Spurs have
4: I was thinking of game two.
2: Bent their will, but when it bent Minnesota to the will, but at least at home, we've seen them be really competitive.
4: Yeah. It's just game two and game five, it's just like, and then your wins are 1-point wins, 2-point wins. That's where I'm like, ugh, this doesn't seem like it's actually that close of a series.
2: Well, they don't decide series on aggregate, Sean.
4: I know.
2: So I don't believe they're winning this series, but I think they got a real shot to win game six, and then game seven will likely be a coronation for the Spurs. But we'll see about game six. But Spurs do get game five last night. It is Cavs Pistons tonight. We will see if all the jockeying and complaining about the referees turns the series back in Detroit's favor. They complained after game four about how all the calls started going the Cavs' way. The Cavs complained about how all the calls were going the Pistons' way after game two. Now we got a game five back in Detroit. Is it simply because of the environment, or is it actually about what the referees are saying? That's the questions being asked in that series, and we'll get a game five as the Knicks continue to hope and pray that not only does it go seven, someone want to turn an ankle, that's cool, but they're waiting in the wings as they try to make their first final since, was it 99?
4: 99, Larry Johnson.
2: Since the lockout season?
4: Yeah, Mickey Mouse finals run.
2: Avery Johnson.
4: Yeah, Mickey Mouse ring too.
2: Tell it to the Spurs, Sean.
4: I will.
2: Next time we see him. All right, we'll go to break with that. Hour one done. Hour two when we come back.
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24: When the world was a time of this and that, I was young, didn't know to hold it back. Now we're here in the world, something else. We could leave any day, call for help. We were gods, nobody was above me.
2: So I've already talked about ranking Joe Burrow higher than you might imagine because of what he was able to do in his personal life. Just think back to a time where he was getting a woman to lie about why she was in his home. And that's not the only reason I had him ranked higher than other quarterbacks. But he also has power at the NFL, it seems. Joe Burrow won an international game. He gets himself an international game. He's been campaigning for this for some time now.
4: I didn't know that.
2: He won it because the rumor was last year, at least it was rumored and it turned out to be true, the Dolphins were going to play an international game. He was like, because he knew the Dolphins were on the schedule, Bengals versus Dolphins in Madrid. Turns out it was the Commanders in one of the more appalling football games I've ever seen.
4: Because that was Jaden Daniels, right? Or is he?
2: It was two Hawaiian quarterbacks against each other. It wasn't entertaining. Dolphins found a way to win. But he didn't get his wish then. He does now. The Bengals do go over to Europe for a game. So now I don't know. I didn't know this about Joe Burrow. He believes he is doing a service to the NFL to make the game grow internationally. I think he has taken that upon himself to do that. That's why he wanted to go over there. I'm sure it had nothing to do with the vacation, semi-vacation. He wanted to go over there early to experience some things. Had nothing to do with that, but he believes he sees himself as an ambassador for football, and he thinks he can help the game grow by being a quarterback of a team who's playing internationally, because I know the Bengals have a wide-reaching fan base
4: all over
2: the world, so he's gonna get his chance.
4: He's not a quarterback that plays in the playoffs anymore, so might as well.
2: Well, see, it's unnecessary. It's funny. It's
4: been a while
2: for me.
4: It's been a while
2: to hear, because I didn't have to say it. It's usually my place to do things like that, so I appreciate you doing it. But yes, the Bengals don't make the playoffs anymore, so they might as well take trips to Spain.
4: Yeah, I did. That's interesting. You don't hear a lot of. Or players, not even quarterbacks, just players in general.
2: Like, want to go over there. Yeah.
4: Volunteering to play. And normally they, like, you know, when they go there, they make nice. They're not actively like,
2: this country sucks.
4: Why can't this game just be in Jacksonville? Why did you add 10 hours to my flight?
2: They play the game the NFL wants them to play.
4: Yeah, but

0: with the unbalanced home and home, I think it's if you have like nine home games, you have a real shot to go play over there. And yeah, the Bengals are designated the road team in this game. It is a Falcons home game. It'll be Bengals and Falcons in this home of Real Madrid.
1: Oh,
0: the Bernabeu in Madrid.
1: That stadium, I think it was last year where they like had a full, you know, video on like how futuristic that stadium is.
0: Yeah,
1: it's crazy.
0: I remember when they initially did the refurbishment of that stadium, they showed how they kind of just, in some ways, I won't say bury the field, but the field comes up from underground. They do all of their growing of the field underground with the lamps and all that stuff, and then they bring it up obviously for games, and then they do what they need to do to make sure it's in the right condition.
1: We do it the old way.
0: Well, they're doing it right now. I don't know if they've fully installed the grass pitch for the World Cup, but I saw that those videos as Reliant was getting prepared for
1: Houston Stadium.
0: Yeah, they can't call it. Yeah, we've talked about it. Can't be called anything with a sponsor unless it's a sponsor FIFA can get a little piece of. So FIFA approved. So because they can't, it's so much so that they take down signage, not just like a banner. They take down the signs off the building.
1: Yeah.
0: So right now, I don't know what it says, but it doesn't say NRG right now or Reliant because all that stuff is gone.
1: Yeah.
0: It won't say that again until the World Cup is done, or at least games in Houston are done.
1: Yeah. The difference in the fields, I think, will be stark with the level of what's it called? Like natural grass playing surface that you have to have in high level soccer, whether it's, you know, Premier League, UEFA, FIFA. Like, it's so funny that they're going to go back. Like, MetLife is just going to be like, all right, did that for three weeks. Let's bring back the crappy field that everyone tears their ACL on.
0: You know who don't think it's funny?
1: The NFL
0: JC Treader and the NFLPA, they don't think it's funny at all.
1: They don't think it's funny.
0: They'll go back to a surface that most players want no part of. But because
1: it's so much
0: because
1: work.
0: FIFA said, you're not getting the games if you don't go to grass.
1: Like taking down the signs on the field for NRG, it's honestly not that big of a deal because whatever. They're going to have to change the signs anyway. Over the summer, from NRG to Reliant, but like for, you know, whatever GEHA Arrowhead Stadium, Geha,
0: whatever, however you pronounce that,
1: that place, like, they're just gonna have to put up those same four letters back up, and what?
0: Like, can you put a tarp over them, or do you actually have to take them down? Maybe NRG is doing it because it's gonna be Reliant.
1: It's
0: but,
1: just so easy.
0: But do you have to just if you're MetLife?
1: Yeah, no, I saw. They took it off of Arrowhead Stadium. Like they took off.
0: So you just have
1: to
0: take it off. Yeah, can't even just put a black shroud over it.
1: Yeah, and so it's like between that, you know, like you said, MetLife doing that, and then also they're gonna have to completely redo the fields to have like the right kind of grass, and it's like then they're just gonna undo it. Then they're just gonna undo it and go back to this crappy turf that they have. It's just so much work to like replace the good stuff with the bad stuff. It's so funny.
0: Because they believe, well,
1: again, not if you're JC Treader,
0: no,
1: and the NFL Players Association
0: owners know, they'll tell you it's cheaper. Well, they won't tell you that. They won't use that as a reasoning. They'll say, hey, the injury difference is minimal, but you know, the players will say, but what about the impacts of how it feels after a game compared to when we're playing on grass? And I think part of the argument was, hell, even coaches will tell you that just even standing on grass for 3 hours, if your body feels different than it does standing on turf. And yet one's more expensive to maintain than the other. So we won't listen to you. We'll just tell you the injury concerns are overblown.
1: NFL barely scraping by.
0: Oh, yeah.
1: Gotta keep that.
0: I imagine all the revenue from the international games could cover everyone if they wanted to figure out a way to put grass in their stadiums. The Buffalo Bills in their new stadium is doing it. They decide, hey, if the Packers can do it, if the Chiefs can do it in cold weather places, we can find a way to do it after all those years in their old place of field turf or AstroTurf at one point, then it. Progressive field turf, they are going to grass in their new place that looks like a toilet.

0: Oh, does it look like a toilet?
1: Look,
0: I haven't seen the, like, fully...
1: It looks like a toilet, I believe. Or a bedpan. You might go with that, too. I think it's Highmark Stadium.
0: Because that's how they're going to... I remember seeing a thing...
1: Or is it New Highmark Stadium? Built. New Highmark Stadium looks like a bedpan, I believe.
0: Yeah, yeah, I see it. I see it. Because it has that, like, overhang thing.
1: Yeah.
0: But it is circular. It's not like Hard Rock, where they also have the overhang, but it's more boxy.
1: Yes.
0: This looks like a bedpan. Wow. Good job. Perfect for Josh Allen in the playoffs.
1: Well, at least how he plays at NRG, he might as well be pooping all over himself. But, Highmark Stadium will put grass in. The NRG / Reliant / whatever they're calling it for the summer will have grass, which is a real test because we know they couldn't get it done when they were actually trying to keep the Texans on a grass field. It'll be a different type of grass.
0: They're not doing the pallets.
1: Because soccer is a very different sport. That's why sometimes when you go watch those games over there, either players are slipping or you see grass come up because they don't put in grass that would support an NFL player's body, an NFL player's movement. It's just the grass that they do for their soccer matches. So sometimes it doesn't work as well. But, yeah, it'll be soccer grass. It should be A-okay. And then we'll get back to the field turf that the new field turf the Texans just put that in a couple years ago now. So I think that'll stay. They're not going to grass because they weren't great at it the last time they tried. Cal McNair, by the way, you have not mentioned, the Texans are going to play in London against the Jags as part of their schedule. And here's Cal McNair on that. We are proud to return to London and the iconic Wembley Stadium this season. As we celebrate 25 seasons of Houston Texans football, this marks another significant moment for our organization playing at 8:30 on NFL Network. I added that last part.
0: I was going to say.
1: He didn't say that.
0: He didn't.
1: I don't know how significant it'll be. I mean, the Jags have played some bad football over there. Just because you happen to be over there, too. I don't know how significant it is. You're one of several teams who are over there this year.
0: It's iconic Wembley Stadium.
1: The question for a rabble-rouser like myself is, what's your favorite Wembley moment, Cal? I didn't say Sean.
0: Oh, okay.
1: I said, do you want to play the role of Cal McNair and guess what you think his favorite moment would be?
0: The end of Bohemian Rhapsody.
1: What if he pulled out?
0: He probably didn't. He probably didn't.
1: Probably doesn't know what you're talking about.
0: Yeah.
1: What if he said, I can't stand when England has any soccer success. So when they lost in penalties in the Euro final, loved it. What if he had a real soccer moment?
0: Yeah. Or like even for like a deep cut, like FA Cup in 1998.
1: Or he goes, yeah, we're rivals on the football field, but I'm a real fan of Shad Khan's Fulham team. And they won playoff promotion in Wembley like 5 years ago.
0: On this very field. He's walking around.
1: Yeah.
0: Hands in his pocket. Wow.
1: Yeah, man. This is where Shad Khan's team did it. And they haven't been sent down since. What a moment for Fulham Football Club. You know they got a lot of Americans on that team in their history. He just pulls out all this knowledge because him and Shad just talk about soccer when they're not talking about. That's what they do at the meetings, at the NFL owners' meetings.
0: I would love if Cal McNair was a soccer savant.
1: Oh, but it's only recently because him and Shad have become really good friends since he took over as owner of the Texans. We can only hope.
0: And we're like, please buy the Dynamo. Save the Dynamo.
1: Yeah.
0: Cal McNair, you know so much ball.
1: This is what we're... Yeah, the volleyball thing is cool. But what about our beloved Dynamo? Can Cal McNair become a big investor and buy that team and save the franchise? Yeah, it seems unlikely, but you never know.
0: We made a lot of leaps there.
1: He will be at a World Cup game, though.
0: Oh,
1: he has
0: to be. For sure. The
1: McNair
0: and Şengün will be in a box when Turkey comes.
1: Are they playing here?
0: Aren't they in... they're in U.S.'s group.
1: They're in the U.S.'s group.
0: I get the teams that are in the U.S.'s group and the teams that will play 15 minutes from here. I get that confused a lot.
1: Maybe we see Şengün at his countrymen's game, but it won't be here for that.
0: Rooting against America.
1: No, rooting for Turkey, not against America. Mm.
0: If he made the second round, I'd give him that grace.
1: Well, it may come down to that.
0: You mean the
1: NBA playoffs.
0: Yeah, if he beat the Lakers, I would have been nicer to him.
1: I thought you meant making the second round as Turkey.
0: Well, it will come down to that.
1: We know for the U.S., but I don't know where Turkey will be as far as their chance to make the second
0: round.
1: Draw
0: gets them both through. That's
1: what you have to interview Alperin. I'm just looking for a result for both. Mm-hmm. I love both countries, mm-hmm. my adopted home and the home of my birth. All right, we'll go to break. One other thing, right before we do that, Sean brought it to my attention. While air miles may not be of much concern to you guys, where are the Texans? Did you remember where the Texans rank as far as air miles this season?
0: Yes, they were third in the NFL as far as air miles, only behind the two teams that are playing in Australia this year.
1: Which is the first game?
0: The Niners and Rams.
1: Is that the
0: second game?
1: Second game.
0: They play on Thursday. Okay. The Seattle versus, did they? I don't know if they have that reported.
1: Seattle game. Versus Patriots?
0: Patriots.
1: I believe that's the match.
0: That'll be the first game of the season. So the first game of the season will be in America. On a Wednesday. And then Niners Rams on Thursday. And those are the top two air miles teams. Number three, the Houston Texans, 28,470 air miles, just eking out by like 500 miles, the Dallas Cowboys.
1: And you combine that with their schedule, and it all depends on how you see things. Like if you go by wins last year, they have the seventh toughest schedule, I believe. But if you go by projected win total in Vegas for 2026, they have the seventh easiest. So it all depends on how you are ranking those teams.
0: Yeah, and I think doing it the one where it says it's the seventh easiest, I actually do think that's the better way of doing it, just because these teams do change. And Vegas, while they are wrong, you know, every once, or, you know, by four games, by, you know, for two teams a year, for the most part, they really do. It does come down to the wire for most of these over-unders. So that is, like, a better way than, like, you know, this team was really good last year, and they can completely change and be a different team this year. Or they're completely ass last year. You know, like, it's a situation where I think just going off the projections of this year actually does tell me more about this team than how these teams were last year.
1: We will go to break with that. And when we come back, we'll talk about something that is surprising to me, that ESPN is standing in the way of progress when it comes to college football playoff. We'll talk about that when we come back.
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2: So, this morning, a story is out there. After meeting with each other, the ACC coaches and ADs are in favor of expanding the playoff to 24 teams. I believe the Big 12 wants that. The Big 10 is good with that. The SEC hasn't made their intentions clear on the 24. I think they may be a team or a conference looking for more automatic qualifiers before they get into the 24-team discussion. But one entity, a very important one, is pushing back against that. Jim Phillips, as part of his comments to the media, beyond the fact that he's pissing off Florida State fans again, we'll talk about that, mentions that ESPN does not want to expand. They don't even want to go past 12. But if they do expand, 16 is the number they're looking for. So ESPN, the rights holder, the TV partner for all of this, says, nah, we're good. We don't. You would assume that they'd love more inventory, more money would come in, but they are not down. I don't know what in their metrics says not good. I don't think it's for the quality or the best of college football. There's got to be something when it comes to how profitable it is to them.
3: Yeah.
2: That 24, they've worked it out, isn't good for their model.
3: The only thing I can think of is that at 24, like, ESPN can't be the sole rights holder.
2: Maybe it becomes something like the NFL playoffs where everybody gets their taste. Like, and I think that was one of the proposals talked about where NBC might get involved, Fox might get involved as far as having a game. So, yeah.
3: That's all I can think of, if
2: we're thinking about it, that could be the reason.
3: Put our CEO hats on.
2: We don't want everyone else getting a taste. This is ours. We'd like to keep it.
3: Because there is a certain prestige and a certain amount of influence that you can hold over the event when you broadcast all the games. Or the only games you don't broadcast are the ones that you basically like sublicense out to TNT. That are happening during NFL games, Saturday games, that weekend. So, like, they already don't broadcast every single game. Those games, they look like ESPN broadcast. They have all the same graphics.
2: It's just on this different
3: network. Yeah, they're just on TNT. So, they already can't broadcast every 12-team playoff game. So, I think at 16, they can probably still throw enough of the crappy ones overboard to where it's like, yeah, sure, whatever. Like, but when it's at 24, it's like, actually, this is where Fox, CBS
2: NBC
3: can get involved with it.
2: Can get involved. So,
3: and that weakens their position as, like, you know, how they can get seven SEC teams in all the time.
2: For the conferences, they should want more bidding on and more networks involved for the product. It certainly helps financially if it happens. We see what the contracts are with the NFL when networks are bidding on the rights or for the rights for games. So ESPN doesn't want the playoffs to expand. We'll see who wins out. We'll see if they can get the SEC on their side, because if they can, that is certainly a power player in terms of college football and potential playoff expansion. I mentioned the quotes that are pissing off Florida State fans. One of the reasons that the ACC, according to Jim Phillips, wants 24 teams is, here's a quote: when you're leaving national championship contending teams out of the playoff, you don't have the right number. We lived through it. We suffered through it with Florida State when the field was four. I know other schools that suffer for it. And then he also threw in Notre Dame as a team who was championship worthy coming off of last year, because he has to make nice with Notre Dame. Florida State fans predictably are like, where the F were you when they actually did leave us out? You were silent there. You were getting bullied by everyone. You didn't say a word. And now, years later, when our program, at least for me, funnily enough, hasn't recovered from that moment, you're talking about how we were left out in championship worthy. A little knife twist to Florida State years later, and I appreciate it. Jim Phillips isn't doing that on purpose. He's just using it as a talking point for why the conference is in favor of 24.
3: Yeah.
2: But the Florida State fans don't want to hear that. He didn't even know who Jordan Travis was. I don't remember that, but that has been a thing from Florida State fans.
3: Yeah,
2: since that moment,
3: he flubbed
2: his name, he didn't remember who he was, so they're not thrilled.
3: I will say, Jim Phillips, FSU was left out of the 2023 playoff. Horrible, you know.
2: Disgusting act.
3: Disgusting crime against humanity.
2: Sure.
3: All that. They have expanded the playoff since then. And
2: they
3: Florida
2: have
3: State
2: not been close.
3: Florida State would have very easily made the playoff if under a 12-team system.
2: They would easily.
3: What even sweat about it?
2: Yeah, they haven't been close, Jim. Florida State people, you have been close. You've had every opportunity to make it afterwards.
3: You could make it a 90-team playoff. They would be eking in. Like, they've gone 4-8.
2: There have been real arguments about whether Florida State belongs in a 90-team playoff.
3: Like, I get that it's not, you know, it's just like, yeah, they were fifth when there was a 4-team playoff. The next year, there's a 12-team playoff. Like, we already solved that problem. If he would have came out there and been like, we're leaving championship-level teams out under the 12-team system that has to be addressed with 24, you know, we're leaving out teams like Pitt and Virginia and conference champion.
2: See, the
3: Duke.
2: Pitt thing, you got to have some shame because Pitt's last two games, they did beat Georgia Tech on the road, but they're two games.
3: Another team that was a championship team left out of the.
2: But as far as game against teams who people believe were actually championship contenders, Notre Dame and Miami, Pitt got their ass beat. So I don't know. You got to have a little shame to say if you want to lean into the Notre Dame thing, even though they're not in your conference in football, but you want to keep that relationship squeaky clean and no problems, you want to mention them, okay. But I think even Jim Phillips knows. I can't exactly mention Pitt.
3: I mean,
2: or Duke, who, although there was a slight push from the ACC between the hours of Duke winning the ACC title game and Miami being announced that, hey, why not both?
3: Yeah.
2: Why can't both teams make it?
3: You know, it's just when you're leaving out championship teams that are ranked 18th through 24, you know, these championship teams that are being left out. I don't know.
2: The playoff, in or at least since it's been expanded, you've had a 7-seed or 8-seed win the title. You've had a 10-seed make the title game. So whatever issues you might have had with the expansion to 12, you have seen, at least in playoff settings, teams who wouldn't have made it in a four-teamer go on to win it or nearly win it. So I feel like 12 is fine. ESPN apparently feels the same way, but likely for different reasons than what I feel about it. But as it stands, the conferences, the three major ones, three that don't include the SEC are in on 24. The SEC and ESPN are not, at least at the moment.
3: Imagine the heart racing as they get to number 22 based off of last year's CFP rankings.
2: Isn't that the Houston Cougars?
3: That's Georgia Tech at 22.
2: Oh, you're still doing the ACC thing. Okay.
3: Yeah. And then for the third team in the ACC to make the 2014 playoff, it would be Georgia Tech, and then Houston at 21, and then Tulane at 20.
2: Who made it anyway?
3: Yeah, they made it, and we love that. They're ranked 20th last year. 24 was actually James Madison.
2: The only thing I will say is the FCS has been at 24 for several years now. With them, it's like it is 16 pods with four pods. Where two teams get a bye in those pods, and then the four teams will play, and then they advance. So that's how they do it.
3: Do they have a committee?
2: I don't know. I really don't know. Well, for them, I believe it's 11 automatic qualifiers.
3: Yeah.
2: And then right now 13 at large. So they have to have some form of selection.
3: Okay. I know they have automatic qualifiers, which the 12 team does have a version of it. But okay. Because you know, no disrespect to FCS football, but like, I can't imagine the debates about the 11th at large team versus the 12th at large team. That feels like where I get a cup of coffee in the meeting.
2: They can't have you as they can't have you as part of the committee. You're just gonna leave when the final teams are being debated on.
3: I'll be right back. Yeah, as you're working out whether I don't know Lehigh or Elon gets in. I'll be right back.
2: Illinois State.
3: They made a run.
2: They did make
3: a run. They're good.
2: Yeah, so guys who represent the Ivies, the Missouri Valley Conference, the Ohio Valley Conference, they're the people in on the committee, and their committee terms last until like 2029.
3: Wow.
2: So they get a term. Yeah.
3: But when it's time to debate Mercer versus Youngstown State, I'm good, guys.
2: You're not.
3: Thank you.
2: You're not going to be someone they look to if you can't even hang in when it's the most important parts of the job.
3: 8-5 Youngstown State. How do I weigh that against a 9-3 Mercer team? It's tough. It's tough.
2: It is tough. Let me look at the. That's why they
3: the
2: hire the
3: FPI.
2: Right people. That's why they hire the right people for that job. It's a tough job.
3: Yeah, Monmouth was good. You know, 9-3 last year. Yeah, I don't know. I just when you expand it that much, like I just it's I care less about it. Every debate spot that you go down past 12, I care about less and less. Same thing when it was at 4. It's like 4 versus 5 versus 6. That was actually interesting to me. Once you get down to like. We're talking about like the 8th at-large team. I'm sorry. I do not care. Especially when it comes to the FBS, we know that we will be debating like the 8th ranked SEC team versus the 7th ranked Big Ten team. And I'm just like, I want to blow.
2: I don't know.
3: I don't know. Like,
2: I don't know what we are talking about. I'm not going to be involved in that debate.
3: Just the ecosystem as a whole. When we're talking about 8-4 Auburn getting in. Over 9-3, I don't know, Michigan State, and that is what we're having to debate. I'm out.
2: At the moment, we root for two programs who are, it seems, well on their way on a path to not be in those rankings, and if they are, and that part of the rankings, and if they are, they're likely having a bad year.
3: That's kind of another thing, too, where it's like...
2: So you will be less interested in that, but if you are a team like Iowa, who has never... Who has made – no, they never made a
3: never playoff.
2: Made a playoff. They lost to Michigan State in the title game. That's why they didn't make the playoff that one year. So they've never been there. They've been a consistently boring but good Big Ten program. It's going to mean something to them to make it, even if they have to go on the road to go face some, as you might say, the 7th best SEC team, whoever it is.
3: Yeah.
2: It's going to be important to them. It's just tiers of this. So I get it. More people want in on it. You want to be able to say you're a playoff team just for people who root for teams who – hope to not be involved in the final conversations about at-large spots, it's not going to be much concern to you. You're not going to care.
3: Iowa can still play the 6th best
2: but they don't want to do
3: SEC
2: it
3: team.
2: In the Duke
3: they
2: Mayo's
3: can call it
2: Bowl.
3: The Outback Bowl.
2: They don't want to do
3: can
2: it
3: just
2: there.
3: Call it that.
2: They may very well call it that, but it will be a playoff game instead.
3: I don't know. I just
2: look, okay. You got to okay. Hope that have your boys fun, at ESPN stand in the breach and go, yes. No more.
3: Yeah, the SEC. Hey, folks, the SEC is protecting you from this.
2: Well, I don't know what they want. I think they want more than 12.
3: They just want
2: a favorable setup for
3: they
2: themselves.
3: They want a 16-team playoff
2: with 11
3: with
2: of 12, them being SEC
3: yeah,
2: schools.
3: 12
2: yeah.
3: SEC teams yeah. Get in.
2: Don't know that they're going to be able to get that, but we wait for their decision on that and ESPN before we have a final verdict on the expansion of the college football playoff. All right, we'll go to break. We got, well, probably one more segment to go. 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Right at the top of the website, it says Houston's Premier Repiping Company. 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They're not going to do that to you. 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

0: You're listening to the Del Olalea Show. That's kind of full of sports, but also filled with a lot of movie talk. 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
1: So we began the show talking about Tatsuya Imai and what his signing might coincide with if it continues to go the way it's going. Well, the Astros are trying their best to fix things. They're desperate. They have simplified things for their Japanese pitcher just to try to make him comfortable. Joe Espada talked about that and what their plan is for him. And maybe it goes beyond what we saw against the Mariners. Maybe it's just something they have to do until he gets right. Here's Joe Espada on the plan for Tatsuya Imai.
2: Yeah, looking forward to having Imai back. Game plan was simple. We encourage him just to pound the zone. Be aggressive in the zone, challenge his hitters. Just go after him with your best stuff.
3: What kind of frame of mind is he in as he gets ready for this? And just, you know, you guys talking to him the last few days.
2: Good. He is. He's really looking forward to it. And again, we kind of keep the game plan very simple for him. Just trust your stuff. Just challenge his hitters. Don't give major league hitters that much credit. Like, your stuff is good. You're a really good pitcher. And that's the message that we've been relying on here the last couple of days.
1: It did not work to great effect in their first try. He is scheduled to make his next start. There is nothing in parentheses that says we have no other choice. But you can maybe read into that what else are they going to do but continue to run him out there until it gets too bad for him to go out there and pitch, or he figures it out. So he will continue to get opportunities. The Astros are now 11 games below 500. One of the worst teams in baseball. I say one of the worst because the Angels had the same record. I believe the Astros do have the worst differential in all of baseball. So if you want to use that as a metric to determine the difference between them and the Angels as far as the worst team, you can do that. But they got the Mariners again tonight. It'll be McCullers on the mound. He was able to at least get himself in a spot where he can pitch after losing a part of his fingernail on his right index finger in his last start. So not a lot of people at the ballpark last night for Care Bear night. I don't know if there's a special night tonight, but we likely are going to see the same level of enthusiasm from the people walking into the building that we got last night.
4: Do you think some of that's on the Care Bears?
1: What? Not did they push people away, do you think?
4: No, I just do they have motion like that to...
1: I don't know that the Care Bears do. I mean, they're not My Little Pony.
4: Yeah, when's they the last time you talked about Care Bears with somebody?
1: Never, actually. not as an adult, maybe. Yeah.
4: Like Hello Kitty. Yeah, you still see Hello Kitty out there. Care Bears?
1: Like, you have Disney adult, you have bronies who are grown men who love My Little Pony.
4: Mm-hmm.
1: I don't know. it's a thing, people.
4: Yep.
1: I don't know about the adult version of people who love Care Bears. Like, are the Care Bears
4: like
1: are even
4: either
1: on TV, or do they have comics or cartoons? Where are the Care Bears?
4: When I was a kid.
1: Yeah, they had a TV show. I remember 25 that.
4: 5 years ago. It was a TV show, cartoon, and
1: they had a movie way
4: toys.
1: Back. They had a couple movies in the mid 80s, but that's way back for us. But as far as motion, as you said, I don't know that they do. I'm not sure why that was the choice.
4: Like, throw out Peppa Pig night, all right? That's what the kids are really on.
1: If you say so.
4: Bluey.
1: Something more modern than Care Bears.
4: Yeah.
1: I don't know where they are, but it was Care Bears night. That had to be for adults, right? Who remember their childhood.
4: You couldn't do that. Do like Power Rangers. Dude, you know, like bring out the A stuff.
1: This is what I'm saying. I don't know. Maybe they couldn't get that licensing. Who knows?
4: Just Care Bears, not moving people.
1: Yeah, they're giving out Care Bear bobbleheads. Champ Bear was the bear in question.
4: Champ Bear probably also not thrilled to be associated with 2016 or 2026 Astros.
1: Well, did you see the Care Bear out there who had, now it's a face that he always has, had nothing to do with the Astros, that had that kind of, well, why am I out here face? It just happens to be what that bear's face is. So it was an appropriate bear for last night's game and the Astros season overall.
4: Did they have like powers with their
1: I think it came tummies? From, like, I think so. Like,
4: Teletubbies.
1: They shot...
4: Also, bigger deal than Care Bears.
1: Care Bear. Teletubbies is just a ripoff of the Care Bears, considering symbols on them. And
4: yes.
1: And the Care Bears had actual powers. I don't know what the Teletubbies did. Did they have powers, too?
4: They had TVs.
1: Oh, you got to watch TV through their belly,
4: the,
1: right?
4: The power of TV.
1: Yeah, yeah, that's just a ripoff of the Care Bears.
4: But they, you know, they matter to people. They matter to Jack O'Connell's character in 28 Days Later.
1: I don't know.
4: Or 28 Years
1: I later. Just don't know how many people walked in there, and when they got their Champ Bear bobblehead, was like, sick. They were looking for this. And or I don't, like, where are they going to put that thing? I don't know.
4: Yeah, listen, most of the blame is on the 2026
1: yeah, you are, you attacking the Care Bears when this is an Astros problem.
4: I'm saying most of, like, 75% of it is on the Astros. I think if it was a different promotion, people would be out there. That's all I'm saying. That's all I'm saying. More families would have made an effort on Tuesday night to watch, by the way, a division rivalry game. Again, most of that's on the Astros. But
1: it's hard to get excited.
4: Care Bears, come
1: when
4: on,
1: you're,
4: step
1: when you're,
4: it up.
1: When you're awful and the team you're playing is under 500, yeah. too.
4: Sesame Street night would have gotten people out there.
1: You say that, but the Astros are a pretty tough obstacle for any promotion at this point.
4: But it wouldn't be that empty. Come on. I'm not saying it looks like 2017 World Series games. I'm just think it's, you know, not entire sections are uninhabited.
1: You may be right. A couple other things before we go. Daryl Morey gets fired by the Sixers. Nick Nurse survives for now. If they hire a GM who doesn't want him around, maybe he gets fired. But Daryl Morey doesn't survive what was an embarrassing end to their 2026 season. He was there quite a while, and giving Joel Embiid his money, and while the Paul George signing was supposed to be maybe their last piece to a potential title, that has not worked out, because Paul George really hasn't worked out since he left Indiana, honestly. There have been moments in L.A., but those moments never coincided with Kawhi being healthy, because Kawhi was rarely ever healthy. So Daryl Morey gives him a big deal, because sometimes it just feels good to sign a guy who wants to be there. Apparently Philly has had an issue actually just signing a big-name free agent. They don't normally acquire guys. So when they got – Daryl Morey has been used to that. That happened with him with Houston for a while. So he signs Paul George. Philly's excited. Someone finally picked us, ignoring the fact that where else was Paul George going to get that type of deal from? But context, let's throw that out the window. Did not work out. Daryl Morey pays for it with this job. Nick Nurse survives. And does Daryl Morey become someone he loves to talk, so does he become someone we see on TV? Does he take over the Bob Myers role, that now that Bob Myers helped him get fired, because Bob Myers is is someone helping the owner for the Sixers? Bob Myers.
4: Oh, I thought, yeah.
1: He left ESPN, and he's helping Josh, what's his name?
4: Harris.
1: Harris. He's helping Josh Harris with several things, and I think he was a consultant on this decision. So maybe Bob Myers is in line to take that job. Maybe he doesn't want it. But now, maybe Daryl Morey goes, oh, okay, I'll take a job you had. I don't know that ESPN wants anything to do with
4: Daryl Morey. Yeah, I was going to say, thinking more podcast.
1: Yeah, that's probably a role for him, as opposed to the hot take on the air for 5 minutes.
4: Or does he go Jeff Luhnow route?
1: Own a team that is outside the sport he's comfortable with?
4: I'm moving on to other endeavors.
1: Maybe. Never got his title. That might still be something he wants to achieve.
4: Wrexham needs a GM. I don't know if they do.
1: If you say so.
4: I don't know.
1: Maybe he can run Cal's soccer team when Cal buys the Dynamo.
4: Yeah. Oh, yeah. That'd be great.
1: Bring it all back together. And sticking with Houston stuff, look out for, at minimum, a new uniform for the Rockets, but there could be an entire, like, rebrand. If you start to look at some of the things out there where it is kind of this modernized version of their championship-era uniforms with Hakeem and others, that looks to be something that could go down. You could see this year where the Rockets look different, but very familiar to what they look like when they were winning titles.
4: They were rumored to be getting a rebrand, or at least new jerseys, this offseason. This, again, just more circumstantial kind of like leaks of like, looks like it's happening.
1: Yeah, so if you like, I don't know if the colors will be exact, but it looks like some of the word marks, some of the logos will be somewhat familiar to what they look like back in the glory days. We'll see if that comes to fruition. And some sad news, Brandon Clark passed away. TMZ, because their TMZ has more than others about why that went down. 29 years old, part of that Grizzlies young core that unfortunately never reached the level they thought they could. And now he was still a Grizzly, but now he has passed away. And you think about that roster, Dylan Brooks, Brandon Clark, Jaren Jackson, and John Morant, Desmond Bay. And John Morant's the only one left for various different reasons. So RIP to Brandon Clark. All right, we're done for the day, Sean. Since we're done, what does that mean?
5: Got nothing for you here.
1: I put you in a tough spot with the Brandon Clark stuff.
4: Yeah.
1: What?
4: Yeah.
1: Could you be jokey after that? So that was appropriate.
4: Thank you on that.
1: Thank you, Chris Collinsworth and Sean. Since we're done for the day, that means Rich Eisen is up next, followed by Jeremy and Joe. We will talk to you tomorrow.
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8: I'm Frank Miller for Ron Insano. The oil market continues to see volatility as investors try to grapple with a physical supply crisis, along with a potential diplomatic breakthrough which could end the conflict with Iran. President Trump said earlier this week that both countries have had good talks and that a deal could be reached in the coming days. Now, crude prices have fallen in the later half of this week, down around $7 a barrel, amid reports that negotiations may be nearing a possible resolution. While crude futures have dipped back into the $95 range, American drivers not yet seeing relief at the pump. The average for regular gas up 25 cents to $4.55 per gallon. Experts say that supply chain backlogs, along with high refining costs from increased diesel prices, are keeping costs at the pump elevated. Crude oil prices have rebounded a bit, though, following reports from CNN that Iran was looking to force shippers to comply with new protocols for passing through the strait, and also amid reports of a Chinese oil tanker coming under attack near the region.
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18: 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In other words, anytime, anywhere, apparently, to check out the Rich Eisen Show. 844-204-RICH is that number to dial right here on the show. Throwing elbows on this program and surviving and getting stronger, just like your San Antonio Spurs. We'll talk about that with Ramona Shelburne and Dave McMenamin, our colleagues from ESPN, both stopping by in studio. Ramona, hour two, Dave, hour three. I'm sure both of them were right there in the exit interviews with LeBron. So they're going to be joining us on that front. Full-on conversations again with you at 844-204-RICH being the number to dial here on the program. What's up, Christopher Brockman?
21: Hey,
18: how are you?
21: Eisen, what's up, man? I want to be referred to as analyst from now on.
18: Are you, because that's
21: analyst,
18: how you're referred to.
21: Analyst Chris Brockman.
18: Analyst, yeah. Chris Brockman.
21: That's how I want to be referred
18: All
21: to.
18: All right.
21: Yeah, thank you.
18: I don't know if I'm going to accommodate.
21: Okay. All right.
18: a sound engineer, Jason Feller.
21: Exactly.
18: How are you?
21: See how it sounds? It sounds
22: sounded great.
21: Yeah. Yeah, great.
18: Candlelighter TJ Jefferson.
21: Exactly.
23: Brother in the corner, TJ Jefferson.
18: Oh, my God.
23: I'm a brother, and I'm in the corner.
21: Moving
18: nobody,
21: on
18: nobody
21: up.
18: Puts you in a corner.
23: I put myself here.
18: Good to see you. Just you and Dr. J.
23: Just the two
18: in the corner on the Rich Eisen Show.
23: The good doctor.
18: It is great. And good even to if, see you, man.
23: And even if my fandom ends for that team, my love for this man never.
18: You know
23: died.
18: What? It was. There were a lot
21: you
18: of
21: had a good run.
18: There were a lot of plot twists yesterday on this you program. Had a good none bigger than T.J. Jefferson saying the Eagles were going to beat the Dallas on Thanksgiving Day.
23: Right? Well, we're not going to win them all.
21: Knocked.
18: You know? I mean, you could win that one though, and lose others potentially.
23: Look, I'm a realist.
18: Schedule's getting released.
23: I'm not one of those. One. Every year is our year, guys. Like they try to make me out on YouTube. It's not a
18: drip, drip, drip.
23: But we are winning.
18: Schedule's getting released one by one.
23: Drip, drip.
18: It's going to be great. Thursday, tomorrow night, I think ESPN has got the schedule release show now. So it's coming out one game by one game by one game. The international series got introduced. We'll talk about that shortly on the program. 844-204-RICH is the number to dial. And this is how I'm. Got so much football on the brain. Listen, I know we're in the middle of the NBA playoffs. I get it. I know we're in the middle of the NHL playoffs. I get it. I know one sport in the NBA leads up to the finals, and one sport in the NHL leads up to the final, singular. I don't get it. But that's just the way it is, right? Major League Baseball, I'm following it again. The Yankees actually won.
21: Oh, yeah.
18: You know who's following it again? Cal Raleigh. He broke an 0-for-30 for whatever slump by apparently showering in his uniform. Did you hear about that?
23: No.
18: That's a slump bust move right there.
23: Buster. Okay. One way.
18: These are all happening. I get it. This is all. We're in the middle of all of it. The WNBA season is tipping off and is already a few games in.
21: Oh, great finish in Portland last night.
18: Susie's taking Taylor to Fever Sparks tonight.
21: Love it.
18: Here in town. Live. In other words, there's lots of current things happening.
21: Is that why Mike's not here today?
18: Maybe so. He's got himself set up.
21: He's
18: like
21: getting ready.
18: Like, yeah, he's got his hat. He's got a seat like he's sitting in front of Satrials like he did that time for the Fever and the Sparks.
21: Taking creepy
18: years
21: photos.
18: Ago.
21: He's just like, how close
18: God.
21: Can I get?
18: Oh, yeah, yeah. I don't know. Susie will bolo for that one
21: Thank
18: tonight.
21: You. Of course. Okay. Of course.
0: Listen, I understand there's lots going on now.
3: There is.
0: But the schedule's about to get released. And I had many different ways about how was I going to handle this conversation. And I figured it out. Forget the schedule.
3: Oh, forget it?
0: Yeah.
3: Oh.
0: I've got a power rankings right in the middle of May. I'm going to do this from now on, as long as this show's on the air and as long as I'm no longer involved in the schedule release. I've got this going down every year now. A new tradition unlike any other.
3: Love it.
0: The first way, way, way too early power ranking.
3: Oh!
0: And then I will go right before everybody leaves for the summer is a way, way too early.
3: Okay.
0: And then right at the outset of training camp, maybe, or the middle of training camp, way too early.
3: Okay.
0: Then I'll do regular power. So I got power ranking set up. One a month.
3: So this is three ways?
0: This is way, way, way too
3: early. Okay, got it.
0: Pre-schedule release power rankings. It's a mouthful. Presented by SoFi. Hit it.
19: This is my
0: power rankings. That's right.
19: This
0: way, way, exciting. Way too early, right before the schedule release edition of the Power Rankings presented by SoFi. That is a mouthful. Hit it, please. I've got 10 teams.
3: Times.
0: That's what a Power Rankings.
3: Come on.
0: Demands. First up, number 10 on the list.
3: Don't blow it.
0: They've got a new head coach.
3: Oh, okay.
0: They've got a new offensive coordinator.
3: Interesting.
0: The offensive coordinator has been plucked from the fruit of the Chicago Bears' Ben Johnson vine. Hey, everybody's been sitting there in Ballmer wondering when this offense is going to look newfangled, high-flying, with all due respect to the new head coach in Cleveland, Todd Monken. You know, Greg Roman before that. Right? They got Declan Doyle now. Keep that name in mind with Lamar Jackson and Derrick Henry and this offense rolling downhill. I'll be behind a new center, but Baltimore is number 10 on this list. Okay. Don't forget them.
3: Okay.
0: Don't forget them.
3: Right.
0: I understand they didn't make it last year. I understand they made some changes, but I like the changes.
3: They drafted that guy you love.
0: Venga Ioane. A right guard that will be in the mix for Offensive Rookie of the Year.
3: Right, what you said.
0: Yeah. Oliva Venga.
3: God bless you.
0: Okay. And Penn State, number 10 on the list. The Baltimore Ravens are 10th in my power rankings. Number 9, this team has got to get better because with the next man up last year and nobody expected them to, and I understand they had a last place schedule, but they damn near were the one seed in the NFC. Now they got Mike Evans. They got Nick Bosa back. They got Fred Warner back. I understand Kittle might not be back until, you know, who knows when, but I think he'll be ready at some point. San Francisco 49ers, bang, bang, nine again.
3: Seems a little low.
0: Seems a little low, but there's some really good teams.
3: I guess
0: this is way, way, way too early.
22: Okay. Yeah, man, don't mess up his.
0: It's fine. You can pick. I know you're nitpicking. Yeah, that's fine. Number 8.
22: Okay. I don't pick nits.
0: Number 8. I put them higher. I just don't know what's going to happen. What they're going to look like without AJ Brown. I'm putting the Eagles here at number 8.
3: Ahead of the Niners.
0: I am putting them ahead of the Niners, and I know the Niners bounced the Eagles last year. I get it. I just like Mike Evans, man, on Philadelphia. On San Francisco, putting him at 9. I still need to see a little bit more. And the Eagles, I'm putting him at 8.
3: A.J. Brown's still an Eagle, though.
0: I know that, but
3: that's what I've heard.
0: Not going to happen. Get ready, pal.
3: Well, you heard the rumor. A.J. Brown's in Boston.
0: He's already
3: looking
0: at
3: condos, baby.
0: Which brings me to number 7. The New England Patriots are number 7.
3: Ooh, that's low.
0: Low?
3: Disrespect.
0: Low?
3: In the Super Bowl last year.
0: I know. That was way, way too early.
3: Have they played that game yet?
0: They hit it.
3: I'm still waiting.
0: Bigger and faster than you expected.
3: That's true. This is actually-

0: a little even better. There's third best odds to win the North.
1: I got it. To win the North, really?
0: Yeah.
1: Huh. Okay. Okay.
0: Yeah.
1: Number five.
2: Go ahead, say it.
0: No. No. Come on.
1: I believe in him.
0: No way.
1: I'm putting the Dallas Cowboys in the top five.
0: Oh
1: yeah.
0: Wow.
1: I think they've nailed the offseason. It is the middle of the offseason. Wow. That they have been winning. That defensive line, I know they coughed up Odigizua to San Francisco, by the way. But Rashawn Gary.
2: Yes.
1: Kenny Clark. Quentin Williams, the kid they just drafted, Malachi Lawrence, overshown. My guy Jay Sean Barham out of Michigan, where they drafted. Caleb Downs on the back end. I think they have checked some defensive boxes, man.
2: Whoa.
1: And offensively,
2: it was already nice.
1: There is one. How do you not have them as maybe a top five offense in the NFL?
0: Seventh best odds to win the NFC.
1: Okay.
2: Those people don't know everything.
1: These are my power rankings. I'm putting the Cowboys five.
2: I like your rankings better than the
1: number four. I'm putting the Denver Broncos here.
0: Okay.
1: Denver Broncos here.
0: Okay.
1: I'm looking forward to Jalen Waddle in this mix. Okay. Looking forward to that.
0: Right.
1: Seeing Bo Nix back in the mix. That rhymes. Okay.
2: Bo Nix is in the mix.
1: Sean Payton's not calling the plays. I don't know what's going to happen there. Can he really take his hands off the steering wheel like that?
2: Can you?
1: No. Thanks for asking. No, I cannot.
2: No, I'm just saying.
1: RJ Harvey, year two. Keep an eye out.
2: Okay.
1: J.K. Dobbins back.
0: Yeah.
1: Okay.
0: Okay.
1: Let's see what this looks like.
0: Evan Engram.
1: Let's see what it looks like. Number three, I'm putting your defending Super Bowl champs out of respect.
0: What? Why aren't they won?
1: I don't know. Because I get it. I get it. I understand that.
2: Wow. Defending.
1: But out of respect here.
2: That's not respectful.
1: It's not respectful?
2: No. Wow. They're the champions.
0: They're the champs.
1: I understand they're the champs, but year to year, who's...
0: To be the man.
2: You got to beat
1: them. It's a top three team.
2: Yeah, but they're not... They're top three, but they're not one or two.
1: Okay.
2: See, that's not good for them.
1: I get it. I want to see what Sam looks like in year two. How is he going to defend his title? What's going to go up? What's going to go down? As you know, Super Bowl teams the next year, usually something happens injury-wise. This, that, the other thing. I don't know.
0: Interesting.
1: I don't know.
2: RIP to your mentions.
1: It looks like they're going to be starting. Wow. Fine.
0: They already top three.
1: It's still top three. What's the matter?
2: Look, I'm not even a Hawks fan.
1: My mentions.
0: Yeah, I mean, the reputation that you have for not liking Seattle.
1: What are you talking about?
0: Is not, you're not doing any favors.
2: I'm just saying, if we win the chip, we better be number one.
1: They're going to start a rookie running back. Okay, fine.
2: They got Charbonnet still.
1: All right, Ryan. Come at me.
2: They will.
0: By the way.
1: Oh, you're not going to like this. Nobody's going to like this then.
0: Jesus.
1: Number two.
2: Who is it?
1: Our neighbors across the street. The Los Angeles Chargers.
0: Okay, good. I thought you were going to go somewhere else.
1: Our number two. I like the moves they made, man. They're getting two Pro Bowl, if not all pro tackles back.
2: Two.
1: I said two. Omarion Hampton in year number two.
2: He won me a fantasy chip last year.
1: Okay. They just added David Njoku to Orande Gadsden Jr. at tight end, and then they got that guy Kolar, who's saying blocking is like a bowl of creme brulee, which doesn't even come in a bowl. It comes in a dish.
2: Yeah, but it's circular, right? And so...
1: Mike McDaniel's drawing up the offense for Jim Harbaugh. The defense is coming back. I understand they've lost their defensive coordinator. I'm concerned about that. But the L.A. Chargers are two. And get ready for a Super Bowl 61 in SoFi to potentially be in that team against my number one team, the Los Angeles Rams.
2: Oh. Yeah, you know good and well that ain't going to happen.
1: How about that?
3: Got my hopes up for a second.
2: For what?
1: What, the Raiders?
3: Yeah, it's going to
1: get you out of your mind.
3: Get you a Raider Nation tattoo.
0: If the Rams and Chargers play in the Super Bowl
1: in SoFi,
0: who's going to be at the game?
1: What are you talking about?
0: We're fans. Like what?
1: All
0: what
1: right.
0: Fans?
1: This
0: are going to be at the game
1: over there. You're a season ticket holder.
2: You'll be there.
1: What's going on?
0: I'll go to the games.
1: You'll go
2: sometimes.
0: When? I'll go.
1: Says a guy, and you're like, who's going to the game?
0: Well, you know the Chargers.
1: Oh yeah, it'll be so tough to get tickets. I mean, it's so tough to go ahead and
0: just saying.
1: I was making- sell tickets. It'll be so.

0: tough to sell tickets to this one.
1: Are those tickets geotagged as well? Or?
0: Yeah. We okay.
1: That out. Like,
0: the Los Angeles Rams lost amongst the Ty Simpson madness.
2: Mm-hmm. Could have been.
0: Is they ready to roll? Ready to roll.
1: I got Ruben
0: Bain. RTR. Ready to roll with the defending MVP of the league.
1: Who's got a chip on his shoulder.
0: Okay.
1: I would.
0: Okay. Got it.
3: Get it.
0: Understood. Last time this happened, it sparked two MVP seasons in a row for Aaron Rodgers. Let's see what happens with this one. Everybody else, Trent McDuffie, he's been added.
1: Yeah.
0: Let's go. And that's my way, way, way too early power rankings. With the Rams 1 and the Chargers 2, fittingly enough, brought to you by SoFi.
2: Hey.
0: Get your money right. Call me. Call me. At me. Call.
1: Come at
0: 844-204 Rich. Number to dial. Say, Rich, you're way off. And I'll be, no. I'm way, way, way too early and off.
1: I'm going to start calling you Snap because you got the power.
2: I know everyone's like, oh, Broadway cares too much about odds. I mean, the odds
1: do care a lot.
2: They do matter.
0: How about my odds?
2: The Bills have the fourth best odds.
0: Okay.
2: Not on the list.
0: All right. I love their quarterback. I love their quarterback. He will be an MVP candidate quarterback. Come on now. Let's see.
1: You're not top 10.
0: Let's see it.
2: The Chiefs have the same odds as the Patriots and Chargers.
0: Okay. I left them off.
2: I kind of thought they would be 10 or 9.
0: Okay.
1: Well, Chris, don't get too it's way, way, way too
2: high. I get it.
0: Who do you take off for
2: Green Bay has better odds than Dallas and Chicago.
0: Oh, so you take Dallas off, huh?
1: Don't say that.
0: You take Dallas off, huh?
1: Don't say that.
2: Kind of take Dallas off.
0: Okay. Talk about talented roster.
2: And I would move everybody. I would have the Bills probably.
0: Where? Over who? Who do you take off? You take Dallas off.
2: I would probably have Buffalo in the top five.
0: Really? Okay.
1: Well, it's a good thing he doesn't have a way, way, way too.
0: Well, let's see what happens in the next month.
2: Yeah.
0: You never know.
2: Never know.
0: There could be some OTA movement.
2: That's right.
0: OTA-inspired movement.
2: Some good free agents out there.
0: And call me, if you wish. 844-204.
1: Holla at him.
0: Holla at your boy. Method Man once said.
1: That's my man's in there.
0: Okay.
2: Love it. Good list.
1: Wait till
0: I don't know. Everything you've said since I opened my mouth says it's not a
2: good. Oh, sorry. Good idea for the list.
0: Ah. 844-204 Rich, number two dial. Coming back, we have games on the schedule that have been announced. Get your tickets ready. And by tickets, I mean airplane tickets, because they're all international series games.
1: Get your Euros ready.
0: 844-204 Rich, number to dial. 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
15: 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They've got experience talking to governments of other countries.
14: You're serious about this, aren't you?
15: It would be a shame to destroy all of those when we've got collectors here in Texas who would love to have them.

0: Yeah. Welcome back to the Rich Eisen Show. Matt in Wisconsin. Let's just go right into it. Matt in Wisconsin.
1: Matt,
0: are you pissed at me, Matt?
2: Hey, what's going on, Rich?
0: What's going on, Matt? Are you pissed at me?
2: No, not at all, man. It's way too early.
3: Way too early.
2: But I do want to say that I think my Green Bay Packers should have made that list. We're going to come back healthy. We got Tucker Kraft, number one tight end.
0: I like him.
2: Coming back. We got Micah Parsons coming back.
0: Well, I don't know when. When is Parsons coming back? He got hurt a little too late.
2: That's a good point.
0: He came back. I don't know. We'll see. I don't mean to cut you off. Keep going, Matt. Go for it.
2: I'm Jordan Love, another season.
0: All right, who would you take off my list? You want to take the Cowboys off my list?
1: Why not?
2: No, they're loaded.
0: Okay. So who do you take off the list? The Bears?
2: I hate saying that because Dallas is my number one rival, going back in, unfortunately, 30 years ago. But
1: of course,
2: I would probably take off.
0: Who'd you take off? Chargers? From two off? Just take them off? Do I take the Ravens off?
2: I would probably take the Chargers off.
0: You would? Okay. All
1: right. They're at number two.
0: They're two. Two all the way off.
2: Yeah.
0: Okay. Thank you, Matt. It's Matt in Wisconsin.
2: Yep. Hey,
0: thank you. You bet.
1: I'm surprised you didn't say the Bears.
0: Let's go, Kanye in Washington D.C. What's up? Get him back here.
4: Hey, Shaolin, Rich, how you doing this morning, player?
0: What's going on? How are you,
1: Kanye? What's up,
4: Kanye? Right, what up, Brock C?
1: What up, dude?
4: Go Birds, go Birds.
0: Birds?
4: You take me back to my childhood, man. How you be mispronouncing my name, man? Like my teachers used to, but that's okay.
0: You're Kanye, right? That's how you pronounce your name?
4: No, it's like Kanye West, but it's Kenye.
0: Kenye. Okay.
4: But anyway, let's get to business. My Eagles are 2-0 on Thanksgiving against the Cowgirls. So this 2026 will be no different. And also, Rich, did you see yesterday on Get Up and First Take when the Cowgirl legend Troy Aikman spoke on the greatness of Jalen Hurts and how much he likes him?
0: Yeah.
4: This is the second time a Cowgirl has been on film praising Jalen, i.e. Emmitt Smith.
0: Wow.
4: Dak and company are trash. Especially that their own alumni don't speak good about them, and they speak highly about a rival. How you like them apples, TJ? Feels good, huh?
1: I think everything you said is false, and I want to call you a liar, Kanye.
4: Oh, no, it's on record, TJ. It ain't no false.
1: You know what I mean? But, like, Troy Aikman's a lead pipe wielding professional. So of course he's going to say something nice.
4: Those rankings are ridiculous too, Rich. You know what I'm saying? If you got Dallas in the top five, the Eagles definitely need to be up there as well. But it's early, so it's all good. Go Birds.
0: Hey, Kanye, you're not – did he leave? Is he gone?
1: No. Yeah, cut him.
4: I'm here. No, I'm here.
0: You're not concerned about what the offense looks like without A.J. Brown?
1: Yeah, you better be concerned.
4: No. Because, number one, he's still here.
1: He's gone.
0: Get ready for him to be gone. He'll be gone.
4: It might. I'm still here?
0: No.
1: Not you gone.
0: He's still here.
1: A.J. Brown gone.
0: A.J. Brown is currently here. He will not still be here. He's gone.
4: Well, like I said, man, June 1st is around the corner. We're going to see what happens June 1st, okay?
0: Okay.
4: That offense is going to still be potent. I mean, we won't have the big body that A.J. gives us, but it's okay. We're going to have Lemon and the other young guys to step up, and we're going to have Heisman Trophy winner Devontae Smith take the true number one if A.J. leaves.
0: Kenya in D.C., thank you very much for the call. There he goes.
5: We are who we are.
0: Let's go.
1: That's got 22 touches.
0: AJ in Bermuda. We got someone from Bermuda's pissed at me.
1: Point that out.
0: What's up, AJ?
6: What's going on, Rich?
0: That's a
6: fan of the show. Thanks for taking the call.
0: Are you calling from Bermuda right now? Where in Bermuda are you calling from?
1: The Triangle.
6: I am calling from Bermuda.
0: Where about?
6: In Hamilton, in the city.
0: Oh, it's just a beautiful neck of the woods. Even though it's right
6: in the
0: water.
6: Very nice.
1: Yeah, but he's not calling for something positive. I can tell you that.
0: Uh-oh. Okay, what's up?
6: I'm calling because I felt like you missed out on the Falcons.
1: Oh.
0: Okay. Now, listen. Okay. Who am I taking off for the Falcons? Who am I taking off for the Atlanta Falcons on my top 10? Really? Who am I bouncing? You want your Falcons on there. Who am I bouncing?
6: I do. I think maybe the Chargers. I feel like only in theory because I feel like obviously they have a good team on paper, but Justin Herbert just didn't get it done, and I feel like with the Kevin Stefanski coming in, and I feel like he's really good with running backs, and Bijan's him without Stefanski. We had a really good draft class.
0: AJ, I thought this Tua Herbert thing has been decided. I think this is I don't know. You're like the Supreme Court throwing out precedents. I don't know what's happening right now. You know what I mean? Like, what's
6: I even forgot about too. I was talking about Michael Penix.
0: Yeah. Well, okay.
5: Okay.
0: All right. Okay. So
6: I got faith in him. I still got faith in him.
0: So a Penix quarterbacked Falcons team should crease my power rankings, but a Tua quarterbacked Falcons team, it's legit them not on my power rankings.
6: Well, when you put it like that, Rich, when you put it like that,
0: I have to put it like that.
6: I still got faith in the kid. I think, bar, you know, him healing from the injury, I think we'll be okay.
0: Okay. AJ in Bermuda, everybody. Beautiful day in Bermuda. Beautiful day here in the studio. Speaking of going overseas or into seas or just trying to make the transition from Bermuda to the international games that have been announced.
5: Yeah.
0: There's a lot of international game slander going on. A lot of IGS. International game slander going on. 9 games being played outside of the United States of America. Overseas, in London, 3 games. Paris has now been added to Madrid and Germany. Mexico City's back in the mix. Rio de Janeiro puts Brazil back in the mix. And it all starts in Melbourne, Australia. Okay? All starts with the game in Melbourne that's going to start the season, essentially, on a Wednesday. Melbourne Niners Rams, first stop. Then the Brazilians in Rio. What a party that's going to be. Gets to see Ravens Cowboys.
5: Woo.
0: Then we go to London.
1: Hello, okay? Ralph.
0: Then we go to London. 3 games in London. Colts and Commanders in London. Yeah.
1: Yeah.
0: That's going to go down in Tottenham. And then in Tottenham, you got the Eagles and the Jaguars. Huh?
1: Let's go Jags.
0: The Doug Peterson Bowl.
1: Right.
5: Doug Peterson.
0: Peterson. They're in London. And then the Jaguars stay put.
1: Jaguars.
5: Advantage.
0: And they get to, if this goes down, by the way, I'm assuming, if you put that up one more time, the international game schedule, it is in Wembley, you bet. So Tottenham gets the first two, and then Wembley, which is the stadium that Shad Khan owns, the Jaguars, like their home stadium, that's a pretty massive football game.
5: Mm-hmm.
0: Texans and Jaguars. Okay? And the Jaguars will have the benefit of already being on the time zone.
1: Yeah.
0: They'll already be there for a week.
1: Used to the food, used to the time.
0: Then, Paris, man. Good Lord.
1: Bonjour.
0: Aaron Rodgers and a croissant. Let's go. The French Quarter going just straight to France.
1: The Saints in Paris.
0: New Orleans Saints in Paris. Taking on
5: Will Howard in Paris.
0: Aaron Rodgers and the Steelers.
1: Bonjour.
0: Okay.
1: Je m'appelle
0: Aaron. You know what I mean? Let's go. Bengals and Falcons in Madrid.
5: That's pretty fun.
1: Right.
0: Munich, which is an outstanding location for NFL games.
5: I know. I kind of want to go.
0: Patriots and the Lions.
1: That should be right? A good one, too.
0: Mexico City, the Vikings, and then there's the Niners once again. Listen. The international game slander.
1: I'm slandering it, Rich.
0: Oh, people are.
1: Yeah.
0: I'm seeing it all over the place. And I will just say this.
5: Sadly.
0: As somebody who's called a ton of international games for NFL Network, and I've been there and done that, the players and the coaches don't like it. I understand they don't like it because it's a business trip. We all as fans go there, and it's not a business trip. It's a party. It's let's go hang out. Let's go here. Let's go there. The players in London are in hotels that are way outside of town.
5: Yep.
0: So they're not going into town. They're not going into London. And if they do go into London to see their families, it is a long-ass haul, and it's a displacement. And coaches aren't terribly happy about it either because – it is the ultimate of what you can't control. You cannot control the fact that the NFL and owners want to export the game around the world for business purposes. and you have to go along, and you are now going to be taken out of your comfort zone of either a home game or you're traveling, and now you're going way further than any road game, most likely. Yeah. Although Philadelphia to Seattle is similar from Philadelphia to London.
7: True.
0: Houston to London is not anything comparable to what wherever they travel in the United States at all. Just as a for instance, right? And so I get that. I totally understand that. That players and coaches just want to control what they can control, and it's their schedule and it's their ability to practice in their home. Some teams decide to go at the last minute and tell them, players, get your rest on the plane and then get your rest here, and then let's play the game and let's go home. And if they poop the bed there, then they'll hear from all of us in the media, boy, you made a mistake. You should have gone there earlier. Well, I mean, you go there earlier to get used to the time zone, then you're practicing in facilities that are not your own. You know, Jacksonville's going to be away from home for 2 weeks, and they're home games. So I understand the way players and coaches feel about it. But in terms of the experience of being there and playing in these games, once the game starts for the players and the coaches, it feels like a Super Bowl. I'm telling everybody. In Munich, when Brady and the Bucks showed up against Pete Carroll and the Seahawks that year and Geno Smith, both guys, Carroll and Brady, went to the podium and said this atmosphere was like the Super Bowl. And those guys, you know, have played a Super Bowl against each other. It's unreal. The fans cannot get enough of it. Cannot get enough of it. And it's not expats living abroad solely. As a matter of fact, in Germany, those are diehard football fans.
7: Yeah.
0: Big time. Yeah, I'm not kidding. The people I would meet.
7: Can't confirm.
0: The people at, let's just put it this way. There were the fans that I spoke to in Germany from the field to the stands, because I'm a man of the people, sounded more like Sprockets than Mike Myers. To use an SNL pop culture reference from back in the day.
1: Is when we done.
0: All right. And fans that I met who were Americans were coming from the Middle East, Africa, to get to Germany. It's closer to go there than it is to London. People would be taking trains from all around Europe to get to Munich. Spectacular. I was not in Madrid. I heard it was unbelievable. Paris is going to be lit. And that is a phrase that I use purposefully because, you know, it's the city of lights. Listen, it's going to be incredible. The NFL in Paris is going to be nuts. Mm-hmm. And the NFL in Rio, the NFL in Paris, the NFL in Madrid, the NFL in Munich, the NFL in Melbourne, the NFL in Mexico City is what the NFL should be doing. It's what they should be doing. They have to do this sort of stuff. It's a connected world in which we live. The other sports are already connected to those continents because it's easier for, you know, humans to play basketball and hockey and come to the United States than football to the United States. So they're exporting it and they're selling the sport in places. And, you know, I understand fans are like, really? Okay. I it doesn't matter to me. I just need my fantasy update. I just need to be entertained on a Sunday. I'm going to be sitting on the couch. I don't care that it's in this spot or that spot. And the players might be like, really? I've got to. The 49ers are going to be, we'll do doing a segment on this solely in hour three. The 49ers are going to close in on 40,000 miles traveled this year. So I totally get it that the players are like, really? But, you know, we're raising all boats here. I know five of these games are on NFL Network, and I work for NFL Network. I'm not caping for it. Just because of that, I've been there. It's incredible. Incredible. And they connect with fans in a way that is valuable. And if it raises all boats, I'm telling you, the idea here at some point is to, you know, I'm taking the games off NFL Network, but it's to, It's to sell a package. And everybody's going to play an get used to it. There's an international series game in weeks 1, 3, 4, 5, 6, 7, 9, 10, and 11. We're almost there.
5: Oh, yeah. We're going to have one every week.
0: So we're missing weeks 2 and 8. Weeks 2 and 8 in the first 11 weeks are the only weeks without an international series game. We're almost there. And I understand why there isn't one in week 2. Because if you're opening on the road, right, and you're then going to go international, that's almost impossible. And if you're opening at home, you're going to go on the road in week 2. That means somebody's home debut is on the road in week 2. It's very difficult to do that. That's why they put Melbourne in week 1, so the Niners and Rams can go way earlier and then have an entire week and a half for them to come back and play in week 2. And I'd be surprised if the Niners and the Rams are on the road in week 2. I think they're both going to be in Los Angeles and Sanford and Santa Clara. I understand why players and coaches are, because I've interviewed them. I'm in broadcast meetings, and the first 15 minutes is always talking to a coach or a player. It's just like, did you get your rest? What's your philosophy about traveling? Do you like your facility? What's going on here? Are players going back and forth into town? Have they seen their families? You know, hey, Jacksonville. Hey, Liam Cohen, 2 weeks. You're going to be here for 2 weeks. Like, what about that? And so I get it. It is a logistical problem, nightmare, inconvenience, whatever adjective you want to use. But in the business of the sport, it is indispensable. It is unbelievable. If you are a fan, and I know ticket prices are through the roof now these days, and I'm not referring to the seats in the stadium. I'm referring to the seats in a plane. It's expensive. I totally understand that. If you can't afford it and you can get off of work and you can get into a plane and make a weekend or a week out of it, memories.
1: Yeah.
0: Absolute memories. And I hope your team doesn't get blown out because that sucks. But it's unreal.
1: Mm-hmm.
0: The atmosphere is unlike, it's as close to a college atmosphere as you'll see. And if you watch any of these Premier League games, you're like, wow, these fans are going nuts in the stands. It's a lot like that. It really is. So that's my opinion of the international series games.
1: You know, it's funny too, Richie. Brockman and I can confirm we both made friends with people when we were over there in Germany from other countries that we still DM and keep in touch with.
0: I mean, these are
5: it's great.
1: People love it. We got to do man on the street interviews when we were there.
5: It was super fun.
1: People. Everything you said and more.
5: Yeah.
1: Really is.
0: And we did a show from Munich a couple years ago, right?
5: Yeah, 2 seasons.
0: Okay. Yeah. And did a show from London last year. But the Munich game, if you go to the beer gardens in Munich on the Saturday before the game, it's unreal. And you'll see fans in all 32 NFL jerseys.
1: Yep.
0: For real.
1: Really well. And you'll see some throwback players that you know, thought of.
0: We always had fun with the games because, you know, someone would show up in a Kurt Warner Rams jersey, Giants jersey, Cardinals jersey, Amsterdam Admirals jersey. The only thing missing was the Northern Iowa jersey.
1: Northern Iowa.
0: And then someone would show up in a Seattle Seahawks Kurt Warner jersey, but not that Kurt Warner, their funny. Kurt Warner.
1: Kurt,
0: we would have fun with that. It really is awesome. And I'm always going to cape for the international series games. Always.
1: And if you're in Germany, you might see Joe Thomas and Lederhosen. I mean, we've seen it.
0: We have seen that. Oh, yeah.
1: It's a great time, man.
0: You can't unsee it either.
5: You can't unsee it.
0: 844-204-RICH, number to dial right here on the Rich Eisen Show. 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
3: 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Follow ESPN Houston on Facebook, X, and Instagram. Wherever you are, we're there too. Not in like a creepy way. You know what? Just follow us on social media.

0: on the Rich Eisen Show, everybody. Ramona Shelburne's in our green room right now. Dave McMenamin is joining us in hour three.
1: At 10.
0: You see his story? He's out there talking about LeBron.
2: They need each other, he says.
0: Huh?
2: He said they need each other.
0: What, the Lakers and LeBron?
2: Yeah.
1: Do they?
0: Also talking about how LeBron didn't get the game ball on the night that he came up with the most wins in the history of the NBA. It went to J.J. Redick for his 100th career win. And
2: that was nice.
0: Rob Pelinka got the game ball, and it was a nice moment. But there's always something going on.
2: So is that a point of contention?
0: I don't know. Well, I want to read deeper into the story before I talk about it more. But Dave's coming in hour three, so that's what's going on here. 844-204-RICH is the number to dial on the program. Do you want to do a win-loss for the International Series game just to piss off the people who think it's too much of a circus?
2: Yeah, absolutely.
0: Wait. Okay. Let's do a win-loss game of the International Series games right now.
2: Okay.
0: I put them up on the screen.
2: Let's go.
0: And let's all put, like, this is not just me. This is all of us together.
2: Okay.
0: Okay? Give me some music here, Jason Feller.
1: Hit my music.
0: Who wins week one, Niners and Rams in Melbourne?
2: Rams.
0: I agree. I think the Rams are, as you know, they're number one on my power rankings list. You already had the Cowboys in Rio, right?
2: Come on now. That's a dub.
0: What do you got, Chris? Cowboys in Rio or Ravens in Rio?
2: Man. I'm going to go Cowboys.
0: I will too. And the Ravens will just have to blame it.
2: On Rio.
0: Yeah, that's right. Yeah. Hey!
2: Starring Mike Cocaine and Demi Moore.
0: That's right. And also Matt Williams' eventual wife, I believe. Right. She was in that, too. I was watching her cry in the middle of the eighth inning of the 2001 World Series in Game 7.
2: Oh.
0: Until then, she was happy.
2: Oh, interesting.
0: Tears of joy. Colts and Commanders in London.
2: Commanders.
0: I'm with you, too.
2: Colts.
0: Okay.
2: Hey, TJ.
0: Jaguars-Eagles in London.
2: Oh, baby.
0: I'm going to go Eagles.
2: Jags
0: don't, Jags win in Wembley. They actually got their asses blown out in Wembley last year. I'm going to have them lose to the Eagles, but beating the Texans.
2: I'm going Jags, back to back.
1: I'm going Eagles. Ugh.
2: Yeah, why? Jags. Why would you do that to yourself? Why pick that?
0: That is a massive, by the way, to. When the Jaguars get to stay
2: way too
0: put,
2: early still.
0: The Jaguars stay put.
2: Big advantage.
0: It is.
2: Yeah.
0: But guess what didn't matter last year? The Jaguars stayed put, and the Rams came last minute.
2: Yeah, right.
0: And destroyed them.
2: Yeah.
0: Because they had the MVP on the team. Steelers and Saints in Paris.
1: Real quick, who'd you take, Texans or Jags?
0: No, I took Stafford.
2: I went double Jags.
0: I'm sorry. I thought you were talking about the MVP.
1: Yeah. No, I was talking about the game.
0: Took Stafford.
2: Trying to trigger me.
0: How about this? I'll trigger you. I'm taking Aaron Rodgers in Paris.
2: No.
0: No? You're taking the Saints?
2: Yeah.
0: Okay.
2: Tyler Shuck is going to have a much better season than Aaron Rodgers this year.
0: What greater story is it than a former... Than an Irishman who was a former toll taker in Pittsburgh winning in France. Tell me a bigger story.
2: The Fleur de Lis.
1: That's actually French.
2: So what? And they're playing in Paris.
0: So what?
1: We're going with the Steelers on that one.
0: So what?
2: Give me the Saints.
0: Bengals, Falcons in Madrid.
2: Well, I'm contractually obligated to say the Falcons.
0: What do you mean? You're not contractual yet.
2: No, almost.
0: That's happening in July, isn't it?
2: I'm just kidding. I think the Falcons are going to be better than the Bengals anyway.
0: I'm taking Joe Burrow in Madrid.
1: A word?
0: Oh, yeah. I'm hooked on Burrow phonics, man.
1: I'm going to go with the Falcons.
2: Are they going to stop anyone?
0: Patriots-Lions in London. Oh, I'm taking the Lions. Oh, that's such a Lions game right there. In Munich.
2: It's a home game Lions for us. Munich.
0: Huh?
2: It's a home game for us.
0: It's not.
2: It is.
0: Not. You're technically on the road.
2: Well, we're technically, it's a Patriots.
0: I know, it's a Patriots fans. Market. Yeah. I know,
1: and
0: it's their market.
1: Also, let's be honest. We know he's an analyst who doesn't like the Lions anyway.
2: That's right. So. I hate the Lions.
1: Yeah.
2: I've been told.
1: So I'm going with the Lions.
2: But you're an analyst. No, but I'm an analyst.
0: And hey, Niners.
2: I'm an actor.
0: Vikings in Mexico City. I'm going Niners.
2: Yeah, there. Niners for sure.
0: They'll be hopefully, with Kittle and everybody healthy.
2: Hopefully back by then.
0: By the way, Kyler Murray has beaten the Niners before at home in Santa Clara.
2: Mm.
0: But I think Mexico City is going to be different. There you go. International Series win-loss
2: game. Analysis.
0: Talk about things we shouldn't be doing in May, but we're doing in May.
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0: Ah, our number two of the Rich Eisen Show is on the air. Ladies and gentlemen, Ramona Shelburne is in our green room. She will be out shortly to talk about what's going down here in this town, the Los Angeles Lakers and Clippers, as well as the NBA playoffs, what happened in Philadelphia yesterday, what's going on in the WNBA. Dave McMenamin, whose deep dive on the Los Angeles Lakers' present and future, is sitting out there on ESPN.com. The headline, interestingly enough, as Dave's coming in hour number three to discuss this work and so much more, what LeBron needs to return to LA and why it's not simple. That's the headline. On his social feed, though, the headline is new story, because he wrote this headline. It's interesting how he writes a headline, and
2: right.
0: He headlined it himself on his social.
2: And the desk writes.
0: And then the desk writes a headline.
2: Yeah.
0: LeBron and the Lakers might need each other more than either side would care to admit. So it's never simple.
2: He wrote that?
0: Dave McMenamin wrote that.
2: Headline. Got it. Yeah.
0: The headline writers there back in Bristol or wherever the ESPN.com community resides. Wrote a different headline, what LeBron needs to return to L.A. and why it's not simple. And the first third of the article was the night let me get the date right. It was back in March when, remember, this team was just crushing it, 15-2 in March. Luka was the Western Conference Player of the Month.
2: Mm-hmm.
0: Austin Reeves was crushing it.
2: Yep.
0: And LeBron took a role, or began to seemingly get more comfortable in the role of being the third man in. You know, a complementary role with which he's not very familiar, and one would think not very comfortable, but he was beginning to, you know, show that there is no I in LeBron or James, right? Despite the narratives involving Mr. James. And it was March 31st. They just smoked the Cavaliers, 127-113. And it was 16-2 over that 32-day stretch. LeBron won the 1,229th game of his career, moved past Kareem for most victories by any player in NBA history, combining regular and postseasons. Luka topped 15,000 career points. Rui Hachimura reached 5,000 career points. And this was something that J.J. Redick was in the locker room afterwards reading off of a card about how this victory had many milestones. And he mentioned all those milestones, at which point Rob Pelinka, the general manager, had the game ball in his hands and he strolled up. He took the floor and mentioned how it was the 100th coaching win of J.J. Redick's career. And in advance of that, they had his two kids shoot videos to say, congratulations, Dad. And you could see J.J. had tears in his eyes, and he got the game ball. Reading straight from here, according to McMenamin, James has a great relationship with Redick, sources close to him say, with one telling ESPN that Redick's hiring is, quote, one thing the Lakers got right.
18: One thing.
0: Okay. I mean, is Luka not right? Is Luka not right?
2: You know.
0: Okay. But James, who played the last eight seasons in Los Angeles and helped deliver the franchise its 17th championship in 2020, saw Pelinka's priority in that moment as yet another example of the Lakers taking him for granted, sources said. Adding to James's ire, sources said, was the fact that the past dozen or so wins in that stretch came with James willingly taking a supporting offensive role behind Luka and Austin Reeves. It was nearly an unprecedented move, and especially so for a player of James's caliber. And so, without even stopping to change clothes, James marched off into the LA night, simmering from another perceived indignation delivered by the organization that, as one so close to him told ESPN, tried to, quote unquote, push him out the door after acquiring Doncic last season. And then the next paragraph just pretty much brings you to the present day. 48 hours later, James's annoyance with the franchise was overshadowed by a disastrous season-changing game in Oklahoma City. Reeves strained his left oblique muscle in the first half. Doncic, his left hamstring in the second. And the Thunder rocked L.A. by 43 points. And it did all go downhill from there. I added that last part. Dave McMenamin will join us in hour three.
1: Get the real
0: Dave's been talking to sources. But the bottom line is this. LeBron did his part, man. In the playoffs, he did what he needed to do, and he was spectacular. And there's no way, even with all this, and if you're in any way, shape, or form in the Lakers front office rolling your eyes and going, what are we going to do? And obviously LeBron has got, if he views this moment as something that Pelinka is sliding him on, you know.
16: It's a weird take.
0: Then even with all that, and this all comes out, and it looks like it's from his side, willingly telling this to Pelinka, I mean to Dave McMenamin.
16: Yeah.
0: Even with all that, you got to keep him. You got to keep him. You're not letting LeBron James walk at age 41, 42 playing like this. No chance. No reason you should do that. Just overlook all of this stuff. And you're JJ Redick, and if you're now learning about this stuff, you go to his house and go, come on, where are we going? Like, what do we need to do to bridge all this stuff? What do we need to do to bridge it? And I don't know if it's money. The guy's got nothing but that. One more ring. That's what it is. Do we need to have some sort of offsite with him and
16: offsite? Nice.
0: You know what I mean? Some offsite. We can have it here. We're just up the road.
16: Yeah, we're down the street.
0: You know, we can. You know, LeBron, Pelinka, Reeves, Doncic.
1: They're closer than the Chargers are to us.
16: That's true.
0: We'll host the offsite.
16: I think this hinges on Reeves, the Lakers offseason. How much money does he want? Does he care about getting every last penny from wherever he decides to play, or does he want to stay and be part of this, you know, trio that was playing as well as they were in March?
0: Does he like living out here? That's a big part of it. That's a big part of it.
1: I do.
0: Do you like living out here? Because I do. And I'm also going to say this of Luka and LeBron and Reeves. Who's hitting it for the first time? He is.
16: Yeah.
0: So I would take every penny I could possibly
1: get. Yeah, that money, man.
16: So if someone's going to offer you, you know, I don't know, what, $200 million to go wherever.
0: Well, what's the wherever looking like?
16: Yeah. It's Miami, Dallas. I don't know.
1: Well, 200 in Miami is.
0: Well, you also named two states that are not taking state tax from you, too.
1: Yeah, but
16: that's going to be enticing.
1: But Miami is what I'm saying.
0: I hear you. But you're not playing with Luka and maybe LeBron. Who goes first? Reeves goes first, right? Or it's LeBron goes first. Like, somebody's got to sit everyone down. It seems like an air needs to be cleared.
16: Well, if the Lakers, you care about Reeves first.
0: Because he's younger and he'll be around longer.
16: Right. He's your running mate with Luka for the next.
0: Yeah, but you're the Los Angeles Lakers.
16: Six, seven, eight years.
1: Yeah,
0: you're going to give LeBron the jersey goes up. You maybe even put a statue of him out front.
16: They don't need LeBron. They're the Lakers. They should go after Giannis. Like, they acquire they do it all the time.
0: Giannis? Who are they going to give up for Giannis? Here's where you give up for Giannis, right? Who? Who are you trading to Milwaukee for Giannis?
16: whatever
0: that you currently have you under have contract. You know DeAndre Ayton is apparently going to opt out. And he's a guy
16: what
0: I'm like
16: saying what, is they acquire stars.
0: Who does?
16: In their
0: the Lakers do.
16: In their early, right. late 20s, early 30s.
0: They don't let him go. LeBron's the biggest star there's maybe ever been.
16: He's 41. They don't get it. They don't need him.
0: Mm. They need it.
18: They need him.
0: They need him. The defending champs, they got, who, by the way, ruined their season on a night that they whipped them by almost half a century of points, and both of these players get hurt, and then they sweep them out in front of God, country, and for whatever reason, Dylan Brooks in the front row.
16: Well, that's...
0: You know, whatever.
16: I show up to the funeral meme.
0: That's great. That's great. And then you go, and then go on with everyone goes on with their lives, and he's still Dylan Brooks.
16: I mean, the Lakers, very honest the Lakers season ended when Luka got hurt.
0: Who cares?
16: Okay. They were not winning the title after
0: right.
16: that.
0: Correct. I understand that.
16: So that's kind of a fluke thing.
0: But you don't let LeBron James walk out the door. You just don't. Star of stars, come down to crypto, watch him play maybe one last two seasons. In the same way,

0: Rogers, and I know I'm exaggerating, defer your money so we can not pay a luxury tax. But it's different. You're not paying a luxury tax to, you know, half the Major League Baseball franchises that are just pocketing the money. I don't know if that's the same way in the NBA, but you got more money than God. Go into the second apron. What the hell do you care? True. And go get Austin Reeves and go get, you know, I'm saying this without being fully familiar, admittedly, with the cap rules and what the second apron means and whether you can sign other people and whatever. I know it is very prohibitive to go into that second apron. But whatever you have to do to keep these three guys together with J.J. Redick, clear damn air. So LeBron's not looking at a game ball and sitting there and going, what's with this guy's malfunction? Rather than, obviously, he's a dad. We understand what he knows about being a dad, and he's seeing J.J. Redick's boys. If you see the video of it, it's very moving.
1: Yeah, I haven't seen.
0: Video's out there. But clearly something is up. Clear the damn air and keep everyone around. Whatever you got to do. Now then, the San Antonio Spurs are one game away from meeting the Oklahoma City Thunder in a Western Conference Finals that I will tell you is going to be some good eats, right? Certainly, if Victor Wembanyama shows up like he did in Game 5, fully restored, and we're all wondering, what's he going to look like in the first quarter, coming back, not suspended, coming back in a pivotal Game 5? How does 18 first-quarter points sound to you?
1: Pretty good.
0: That's what he did, and it wasn't even close last night. Well, it was close after the first quarter, let's put it that way, 34-30. But then it just spiraled out of control as Wembanyama came up with 27 points, 17 rebounds, 5 assists, and the one assist that made it everywhere was him ball faking and putting the Stifel Tower, as our friend Chris Weber calls Rudy Gobert, in a spin cycle. He was spinning around two different ways before he dished it. I mean, this Dylan Harper, I love watching him play basketball, 12 and 10 off the bench, and he is a meme machine. His facial expressions are fantastic. Did you see the one that he made after the Vic, the Victor Wembanyama ball fake dish?
2: Yeah.
0: He just was like,
2: it's funny.
0: I loved it. I love watching him play, yeah, man.
2: He's great.
0: NBC there needs to be a Dylan Harper camera. I think they have one on him. That look that he made after the elbow, right? Heard around the world. I will tell you, I did see two Spurs fans making fun of Timberwolves fans about crying over an elbow. I mean, that elbow was not right. But I understand he's trying to defend himself. I get it. He's being mugged all over the place. And the Timberwolves are in trouble. They're in trouble. Now they go home and hopefully even the series enforce a game 7 where anything can happen. But that was just a home court advantage galore with a different kid that showed up in Victor Wembanyama in game 5. And this was the soundbite that's going everywhere about what type of player the Spurs were expecting to show up last night.
3: Yeah, whether it was stemming from the flagrant 2 or not, something Devin said at Shootaround this morning was that the Spurs were going to need to upset Vic to come out tonight to, you know, get this win. Mitch called it more of a mature Vic. I'm just curious if there's either one of those that you prefer, maybe another word. Just, you know.
4: So, they ain't mutually exclusive, so I'm looking for both.
0: Mature and angry. Pissed Vic. Why not, man? Good luck. There's no one like him.
1: Yeah.
0: Don't you want to see him versus Chet?
1: Yeah, they hate each other. It's awesome.
0: You know what I mean? Then they'll throw Hartenstein at him. Then they'll run Lou Dort at him.
1: Yep.
0: They're just going to run, you know, if he thinks he's getting beat up in this series.
1: Right.
2: I like watching the Spurs team play. They're very fun.
0: And I love this storyline. I mean, Greg Popovich apparently was the one who met him at the airport. Do you see this video?
2: I saw Pop at the game last night.
0: No, Pop showed up at the airport. He greeted Wembanyama when he arrived

0: fresh back from getting ejected from Minnesota.
1: Nice.
0: And talking to him, just standing there, delivering a message.
1: That's cool.
0: And then the guy goes out and torches the place. And he was asked after the game what that was about.
2: I feel like I'm not going to leak anything he said, obviously, but he maybe wanted to, you know, make a statement or make his talking even more impactful by being there. But he gives feedback and talks to us regularly, you know, throughout series, throughout games. So, as always, when he speaks, everybody listens.
0: What a secret weapon, huh? Can you imagine? You're 22 years old. Your head might be spinning. I don't know. He seems to obviously have his head properly snapped onto his shoulder, right?
1: Yeah.
0: And he comes off the plane, and there's Greg Popovich. It's like friggin' Yoda shows up to personally deliver a message to you. This is not going to be a phone conversation. This is not a Zoom. This is not a FaceTime. I'm going to put myself in a car where obviously he doesn't get around very easily, and I'm going to stand there, and you get off the plane. I'm going to be there, and I'm going to say something to you. That's significant. I can't get enough of that. Man, do I miss that guy. But then again, I also wasn't the one with a microphone in my hand trying to get a soundbite out of him every single night.
1: Good call.
0: But I miss him. I miss what he has to say about real life, too. My gosh. What a secret weapon that is. And the Timberwolves are, like I said, they've got their hands full here. We'll see what happens, obviously, in that game six. We'll talk about that with Ramona Shelburne. And Dave McMenamin, that story that we just, that he popped out there on ESPN.com and we just led our second hour with. We'll talk to Ramona about this as well. 844-204-RICH is the number to dial. We'll take your phone calls also on this very busy Wednesday program. 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

0: program. 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We're live on ESPN Radio now, along with Disney Plus and ESPN, and Ramona Shelburne is here. Dave McMenamin, our colleague, is showing up in hour number three. What's going on down the street, do you think, in the Lakers offices right now?
1: Look, I think they're all digesting Dave's story from today, which was, you talked about it a little bit earlier, yeah. Which was essentially LeBron was offended when Rob Pelinka, the general manager, came in there and gave J.J. Redick the game ball, for his 100th win. But wasn't so much that, and I have had people describe when I drive down here, I was calling around about it. I think people in the room knew that night that didn't go over particularly well, because there's actually videos that you can watch of that moment of the Lakers do an announcement after games. Like, people have career milestones. JJ makes it. This is like something they do after every game. Mm-hmm. So if you watch it, you go, oh, Rui got his 5,000th point. Luka, the only player ever to score 600 points in March. And LeBron, this is a big one, he became the all-time wins leader. So it was like JJ made these announcements, then Rob Pelinka comes in and gives JJ the game ball. I heard, LeBron clapped, but people who saw him in that moment could tell he was a little upset. Now, he'd been taken out of the game at a weird moment in the game. Mm-hmm. And so maybe you thought he could have just been upset that they took him out of the game. But I think it was more a function of, it's confirmation bias. So when you have a feeling of how somebody feels about you, and I think LeBron has felt taken for granted, in LA, at least this year, maybe for the whole time he's been here, he's never been embraced the way Kobe was. He's never really been appreciated. Like, even the championship he won, it was in the bubble. And so there was no parade here. That connection with him in the city never materialized the way that it did in, let's say, Cleveland or Miami. And he's been here a long time. I think, I host radio here in LA. You wouldn't believe the amount of people who call in all the time and are like, let's get rid of LeBron. Like, people, you hear it. And you're like, do you not recognize that this is one of the greatest players of all time that came to LA after this franchise had been in the wilderness forever? They'd been in the wilderness. I mean, how many years did they were in the lottery? Just totally irrelevant. He came of his own volition. They barely had to recruit him. He just wanted to be a Laker. Mm-hmm. And turned the whole franchise around. Now, has he leaned in to LA? Has he done all the things that you would do to say this is my town? Like, I think Luka's probably done more in two years or 1.5 years than LeBron has maybe done in 8 to be out in the community, to connect with people, to feel like this is my town. Like, mm-hmm. Luka, remember when he was paying for people's parking in the playoffs, right? He was doing all those things pretty quickly. But it doesn't, like, although that's just personal style. And I think that you have to evaluate on the court. LeBron James turned the franchise around. He restored them to glory. And I don't think he's quite felt appreciated. Plus, it sucks when somebody is brought in, even if he appreciates Luka, even if he understands like how good Luka is, why the franchise made that trade. Even if you appreciate it, doesn't feel good to kind of be moved out.
0: Dynamics change. I understand that. And, not many, a story like the one that, again, that Dave put out there, and he's coming in to talk about in hour three. Very, very few look good in this story.
1: And I'll say this. I think that there had been a real repairing of the relationship that went on this year. Last summer was pretty bad, right? LeBron issued that statement that was pretty, shot across the bow. They did not offer him an extension. I think LeBron sort of said, I didn't ask for an extension. But the truth is, he's never been in a situation like this where the signals had been sent like, your time here is ending. And it may not be your choice. Like, that's a really hard thing to swallow for anybody. I know he was at the time he was 40, but the empathy that I think he was expecting for how he digested the Luka trade, how he tried to embrace him, I don't think that was quite there. And I think he was, you can have a pity party if you want. I think there was some pouting and that the relationship was frayed last summer, but that relationship had largely been repaired during the year to the point where I think there was going to be more of an embrace of him this summer. Like, the path back to the Lakers is probably there if he wants to still be in LA. The question is how much money and how do they go about it? But I thought today, and I'll be curious to see what Dave says, what his read of it too is. Mm-hmm. I think LeBron wants to be appreciated. And he wants to be respected for the fact that he did sacrifice. He did step aside. He did embrace that third role. And then when things changed and they had all those injuries, he embraced that role again, too. And I think there's a sort of I don't know. You know, you want to get him a domination, you know, like right with a DeAndre Ayton necklace. You want to get him one of those,
0: right? And
1: is that what he needs? I don't think so. I think you can't fake. You can't do lip service. You feel it when someone respects you or you don't feel it.
0: Ramona, it's right? It's all about communication in this world. Certainly when you're dealing with somebody who's in the spotlight like LeBron,
1: yep.
0: or in front of a camera in our business, mm-hmm. you know, management talking to either one of us, yeah. for instance, right? And you know, here I am equating myself with LeBron James in that regard, but
1: it's okay, Rich. No, but in all, you're a big deal.
0: No. Thank you, Ramona. You need to come here.
1: I felt it too, though.
0: No, but it seems to me, like, is it like, let's just go way back to this now. Is it true LeBron found out about the Luka trade just like the rest of us? Did nobody give him a heads up? Because that would be the beginning of something.
1: Yeah.
0: Hey, LeBron, guess what? And I know it was deep, dark secret because they had the greatest pocket listing in the history of NBA trades. I understand that. But reading LeBron into it.
1: I don't think he found out from Shams's tweet, but did he get a couple minutes? I think he got a couple minutes.
0: Now, that to me, if you're LeBron James, it's just like, wait a minute. This changes a lot of dynamics.
1: Yeah.
0: By the way, great job getting Luka. This is great. But what does it mean? What's the future?
1: Yeah.
0: And in the same way, you know, that Stafford here in this town just learned about Ty Simpson.
1: But they told him.
0: But the point of that is, though,
1: yeah.
0: is that it still puts a clock on something that you, yep. as the MVP,
1: yeah.
0: wanted to, like, it's my clock. I don't want to be shoulder tapped by someone else. I'll tap myself 100%. On the shoulder when I'm done. So that's the sort of communication stuff. So let me just move it to this story in itself. Ramona Shelburne here on the Rich Eisen Show. So you could sit here and go, as you said, pity party for LeBron or whatever. So there's probably a lot of people out there saying, how many alcohols? Does he really need a basketball to actually tell him that you're...
1: I mean, he literally breaks a record almost every game he plays now.
0: And I totally understand that. But on the flip side of it is, it's still the management position, or at least my position on management. Let's put it that way.
1: Yeah.
0: Either way, I look at management, you must manage egos. You are generally managing.
1: Literally the job.
0: But it's literally your job to manage egos. And if you're saying that there are people in the room going, oh, that's LeBron, and I'm feeling a little bit of a chill in the room right now. Is Rob Pelinka like his head in the clouds, or he just doesn't care?
1: So from what I understand, you know,
0: does he not realize?
1: No, I think he knows.
0: He doesn't read the room himself?
1: I think this was pre-planned. So from what I understand, like they had, clearly you saw JJ's sons. Oh, so if you watch the video,
0: it's beautiful. It's
1: JJ's beautiful sons moment. Give him, and they knew this was a big thing coming up. I think they felt like they had announced something for LeBron during the game. You know, do you need to have two game balls? I don't know which one of the records. I can totally see the Lakers side of this. Like, which one of your all-time records that you break are the ones that are meaningful to you? Let us know beforehand. We'll make sure to do a bigger deal about it. But it's literally, he's so good and he's breaking records all the time now. I can see why this one didn't ring a bell. Like, you know, hey, hey, we need to do something special for him here. Or if I give JJ the game ball, he might feel some kind of, I think LeBron really likes JJ. I think LeBron, from what I understand, he clapped. He appreciates JJ.
0: Yeah.
1: It is a big deal to win 100 games in your first 2 years. So it's not the JJ of it all. It's the sort of, if you watch, just watch the video of the timing. It's like he sort of steps on the LeBron announcement. But it goes back to the larger point, which is he's already felt unappreciated. He's already felt, you know, like I'm being moved aside. He's already felt like he was in the middle of having taken that after many, many conversations with the coaching staff. And him deciding himself, like, okay, look, they've played great when I've been on the sidelines with Luka and AR. They played great together. So he finally stepped into that third option role.
0: Yeah.
1: That's hard to swallow. I mean, you know that. Like, we've been in show business a long time. Mm-hmm. Like, you know when they hire somebody else, like, they're not paying them all that much money to, like, not be successful. Like, you know when your successor's getting groomed. You know when you're being moved aside.
0: I hear you.
1: And you have to just decide to be okay with it.
0: And it leaves a lot of other people in the room wondering, what's this, you know, what, you know, can we not all coexist? Trust me, I live that almost every day sitting in this chair.
1: I remember my senior year at college, my coach said, hey, this girl's hitting really well. Yeah. I'm going to have her play the outfield. Can you show her how to play outfield?
0: Sure.
1: And I go, so you want me to train my replacement? Like, woo, that's a tough one to swallow, but you do it because you're supposed to be all about, you know, I mean, he did it. He stepped into the third role. And this is like game 6 or 7 of that. They've been winning. I think when you sacrifice, you kind of just want that acknowledged. And I see both sides of it.
0: Yeah.
1: But it's also not one incident. It's a whole ecosystem. Well,
0: and to me, I think they got to get over it, because I think everyone should coexist, because there's enough room for everybody. And, you know, one last one on this, and I'd love to move on to Philadelphia and what happened there. Is there only one game ball? Like, the Lakers can't afford to give me four more basketballs.
1: I think they just wanted JJ to feel special.
0: You can, though. Like, they made him feel special. They got it.
1: We've been hanging around U Sports too. Like, everyone gets a trophy.
0: I don't.
1: There's a game ball.
0: There's enough game balls. Like, hey, Rui, here's one for you. Luka, here's one for you. LeBron, here's one for you. And, you know, for the coach, here's your kids presenting you with one. I don't know. Dave McMenamin's coming in an hour. What happened in Philadelphia?
1: Daryl Morey showed faith in Joel Embiid and James Harden before that, and Ben Simmons. You know, like, sometimes as a general manager, you have to show faith in your players. You have to give them those max offers. Ownership was on board with those offers, right? Like, nothing happens. No, it's not one person. I think, though, when you look back at the totality of this run that they've been on, somebody has to pay the price, right? And they have not broken through. They haven't gotten to the conference finals. They haven't gotten to the finals. You had a guy who's an MVP caliber player. The James Harden thing was a mess. The moves they've made on the margins haven't worked. They went and got Paul George. That hasn't worked out. It's not that Daryl Morey's not a great general manager. I think he'll get another job. I think he's widely respected in the industry. I don't know if it'll be this cycle here.
0: Mm-hmm.
1: Because when you hire Daryl Morey, you're hiring someone to run your whole franchise. It's not just a second tier guy there. Like, that's like Masai Ujiri, who just got that job in Dallas. You need somebody who says, okay, we're broken, fix us, right? So I just think in Philly, there was just too many cumulative things that when you lose and when the things fall short, somebody pays the price. And in this time, it was Daryl.
0: Well, and, you know, Bob Myers is involved with the search. He's a guy who's a Josh Harris. What would you say, employee? I don't know.
1: He has that title, special advisor, which means, like, you're really smart, you know, and I just want to have you around to do everything. So I want to say this. I don't think Bob Myers is going to be their GM.
0: You've heard vice presidential searches wind up with the person doing the searching is the vice president.
1: That happened in our country.
0: That's what I'm saying. Yeah. So that won't happen.
1: I don't think so. I would. The only way that would happen is if they really can't find someone that everyone likes. And if Josh Harris asked Bob Myers to do that. But Bob Myers has graduated. Like, do you know what I mean? He's graduated to another level.
0: Yeah.
1: And I think this would be I hate to call it a step down, but it is from where he is right now.
0: Correct.
1: He didn't take that job as the sort of special counsel, special advisor, whatever you want to call it, to all those organizations to go back and be the general manager of the Sixers. I think he really is truly looking for a replacement.
0: So issues or presence that Morey bequeaths.
1: Oof.
0: Okay, so there are some contracts that are the issues, but the presence are Maxey and Edgecombe, and some other players that are on the team. Which one do you think balances eventually, where the Sixers can overcome the contracts, or they can, and the talent that's remaining actually turns things around? Like,
1: I think that's why they finally made a move here, because you can't really do much. And so when you have somebody who's built a team that is somewhat stuck now, they're just stuck by these contracts. There's not that much you can do on the margins. They got to keep Oubre. They got to keep Quentin Grimes. They got to keep people from a team that just got swept by the Knicks and look like they're not close. And I think, you know, we keep saying this year after year in Philly, it's like, if Joel Embiid can be healthy at the right time. And then I think they successfully pivoted to becoming Tyrese Maxey's team this year, where they're not built around Joel Embiid. They're built around Maxey. And Embiid is somebody who's there. And when he plays, he's great. But they don't count on him night in and night out. So their fortunes don't necessarily rise and fall when he can play. I think what happened in that Knicks series, I think Maxey got hurt. His pinky's messed up. And Embiid was still playing his way back into shape after not being able to play for a while after appendicitis. Paul George was good, but the Knicks are a buzzsaw right now. They're playing great. And they just lost to a better team. You don't have the same guy who architected a team tear it down.
0: Mm-hmm.
1: So bring somebody in with fresh eyes, bring somebody in with a different perspective. I think that's what they'll do, and they'll take their time with it. But I don't see how you can move Joel Embiid's contract His 3-year deal starts this year. It's just now starting to kick in. You might be able to move Paul George. He played well enough. He doesn't have as many years left on that deal now. Maybe. But they're somewhat stuck. And that's why you bring in somebody new to look at it with fresh eyes.
0: Ramona Shelburne here on the Rich Eisen Show. I've got to take a break. Come on, stick around. Let's talk about the Giannis market. And then I would love to talk at WNBA with you
1: always
0: before sending you out on the rest of the day. That is Ramona Shelburne here on the Rich Eisen Show. We're back in just a moment.
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0: 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Ramona Shelburne is here on the program. What is the market for Giannis Antetokounmpo as you and I sit here? What do you got? What do you think?
1: I do think that the Bucks finally have a little more clarity on what they're going to do.
0: Okay.
1: And I wrote a story a couple months ago. I think this was March, where I talked to the owners, Wes Edens and Jimmy Haslam. And they said, you know, look, for us, it's pretty simple. Like, he's either going to sign that extension or he's going to be traded because we can't afford to lose him for nothing.
0: Yes.
1: Well, his extension can't be signed until October. So that put a strange wrinkle on this. But Jimmy Haslam came out the other day and said, we want to have this resolved before the draft. So he's either getting signal to us that he'll sign that extension or we're going to trade him. And I don't think you're actually allowed to do that. Like, I don't think you can say I'm going to sign it until it's offered. It's okay. I think that finally has some organizational clarity, because when we went through all this stuff back at the trade deadline, mm-hmm. I got to the point where I was like, oh, they're not ready to trade him. That's what most of the teams who were engaging with them felt, is when you're going to trade your franchise player, when you're going to trade the guy who brought you a championship, the most important player in franchise history, you can argue it might have been Kareem Abdul-Jabbar, but probably Giannis now at this point. Everyone has to be on the same page. You have to decide, okay, it's time. We're going to do this. This is what we want. Teams put up like red lines. You know, like, if you want this player, you have to meet these specifications. Here's the red line. You got to cross that. Everybody's got, like, look at Utah. When they traded for Jaren Jackson Jr., everyone knew if Memphis got a couple first round picks, Memphis had a red line. They had all gotten on the same page to say, we're ready to do this. Here's our asking price. Everybody who called and offered one pick, no. If you offered two picks and this, they were going to do it. That's how you trade a guy like Giannis. And I think the Bucks are finally to that point where they're starting to get everyone on the same page. And that's because they got a new coach. They have a general manager in there. They have clarity, at least from the ownership level. Like, Jimmy Haslam coming out and saying that, I thought was interesting, because he's not actually the controlling owner. He's the minority owner there. Mm-hmm. But he and Wes Edens are partners in this. And I thought it was interesting he stepped in to give his voice there. And look at what he's done as owner of the Cleveland Browns. Baker Mayfield didn't want to be there. He traded him. Myles Garrett gave him the largest contract in history. Mm-hmm. So you either sign it or they trade you.
0: Well, and Browns fans would say they should have kept Baker and they should trade Myles Garrett to get the draft choices, and never have signed Deshaun Watson. So it's interesting how that's playing out, and obviously that's going to heat up over the next few weeks. Before I let you go, I want to talk WNBA with you. It's been such an entertaining first few days.
1: How about the Portland Fire? See that finish last night?
0: You were talking about it before.
2: Yeah, wild buzzer beater. Buzzer beater put back.
1: For an expansion team, this is 2 years in a row. An expansion team has been good.
0: And the Fever Wings game started a doubleheader on Saturday.
1: Ooh, I'm going tonight.
0: Susie's bringing our daughter Taylor to tonight's game with the Fever and the Sparks. It was a fascinating game, you know. Becker's ball with four number ones, and Aaliyah Boston, and Caitlin Clark, and Paige Beckers, and AZ Fudd, all balled out except the most recent first overall draft choice. Who was essentially benched towards the end of that game, it felt like, unless she's hurt. But she was probable on the injury report for last night's game against the Dream.
1: And then she didn't play.
0: She went from probable
1: home
0: to
1: opener,
0: out.
1: By the way.
0: And that was, you know, for precautionary reasons, and I don't recall her being banged up.
1: Yeah, Tim
0: Kalishaw
1: had a good story on that.
0: So is there something up with AZ?
1: Yeah, look, she's had knee surgeries, okay? And Tim Kalishaw had something on that in his column today, that she had swelling or something in her knee. I checked on it this morning when you and I were in the green room, and I don't get the sense it's anything serious. I think they're just bringing her along slowly, which, by the way, is totally understandable when you're talking about a number one pick who just got done playing. I mean, everything is so condensed in women's basketball. Like, she just got done playing in the Final Four. She didn't have an off season. Like, you just got to go straight into playing in the WNBA, training camp, et cetera, et cetera, et cetera. So I understand, you know, somebody who has a history of knee issues, you want to bring them along slowly. But this is what you do that. This is how you do it. You message that. You do it right from the beginning. You set expectations that we're going to bring her along slowly. She may not start right away. She may take a few games off. We're going to manage this condition. Instead, they feel like they've been reacting to things and kind of hoping that people don't notice or people don't ask or whatever. And I think that is how the WNBA needs to change. This is now a new environment. You guys are legit. We're talking about you every day on the show. Like, we're talking about the WNBA, not in a general sense. We're talking about day-to-day things that happen. Wow. And that's everything you want for the WNBA. You're part of the daily conversation. And so that's why we have injury reporting protocols. This is what we talk about Joel Embiid all the time. He'll show up as doubtful, and then he'll be upgraded 1 hour before game time. And guess what happens when you do that? You get fined for not reporting injuries accurately. And so I think this has got to happen in the W too. Like, they've got to start enforcing injury reporting policies. You've got to have some clarity. I understand there's rules. Athletes don't want certain things released, but you have to message how you're going to do that. And there are certain guidelines of how to do it.
0: Well, I mean, we might be overreacting right now as we're talking about it, right? But with AZ Fudd being essentially benched at the end of game one, because that's what it sure looked like to me. And then in game two doesn't play at all, and no one's asking about it if that's their plan. Well, Olivia Miles balling out is going to make it only more intense because, and again, I know rosters are different and coaches are different and situations are different, but she crushed it in her first outing.
1: Yeah.
0: And if she continues to do that, and we're all wondering what's going on in Dallas, this is going to be a conversation.
1: Yeah, of course. And she's in a different role, right? Because Nafisa Collier's out, you know, and this is. And so she's got to play a bigger role there. But I think that, with more eyeballs on the sport, there's going to be more scrutiny. And that's a good thing. You got to lean into it. And I think, look, we're talking about the Dallas Wings right now.
0: Because they're fun to watch. I mean, again, that Fever Wings game, again, I know that they've since played. That was first time in the opening weekend of NBA history. Both teams went over 100 points. And
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17: 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Plus, your phone calls, latest news, and more. And now, it's Rich Eisen.
0: Wow, lots to discuss here on this program off of the last 2 hours. Ramona Shelburne just walked out of our studio. Dave McMenamin's about to walk in. A lot of drama going on down the street at the home of the Los Angeles Lakers, our neighbors across the way. Our neighbors across the way in the other spot in El Segundo, California, the Los Angeles Chargers. They love this show because I had them second in my way, way, way too early power rankings that started the show 2 hours ago. Yeah, I did a power rankings today because I have nothing better to do with my time. Here on Disney Plus, the ESPN app, ESPN Radio, and also Sirius XM Channel 80. We had a great chat with Ramona last hour about the Lakers, as well as the WNBA, the Giannis trade market. If you missed anything, there's our podcast all 3 hours. There's our Disney Plus page. You can hit the button to watch back anything that you might have missed every single day. 844-204-RICH is the number to dial on the program. Terzo and Iowa All Rise, one of our longtime favorites. What's up, Terzo? How are you, sir?
20: Doing well, Rich. What's up, fella?
0: What's going on?
2: Curzo, what up, man?
20: Hey, Rich, back to yesterday's conversation. Creme brulee, top notch. I've been to several great restaurants all around, And I always judge a restaurant if they have a great creme brulee, man. Like, one of my top desserts. You can't beat it. Like you said, when you get great vanilla bean, oh, my God. It's just fantastic.
0: It's all about the beans, just like Mocha Joe's coffee, Terzo. It's all about the beans. What's on your mind?
20: Exactly. Well, so, Rich, real quick, I got to go to your power rankings here. I do believe that the Niners are above both the Cowgirls and the Eagles. I do got to say this about the international game, especially the one in Australia. You know, the reason I'm kind of upset about it, because either way that you cut it, we're losing a home game for that game. No matter what, we're losing a home game, whether it's in San Francisco or in Santa Clara or there in SoFi. We're losing a home game. So that's kind of my issue there. A little upset that they have us going to Mexico City.
0: Yeah,
20: too.
0: You lost two home games. You're right.
20: A lot of travel.
0: Look at you. Look at you trolling Rams fans. You lost two home games. Okay. No, listen, you willingly gave up a home date in Santa Clara to go to perform in Mexico City. But I think most teams are going to be asked to do that now. All teams are being asked to do that now. And everyone takes one for the team on that front. And then the team does, I do believe, see some form or fashion of a bump in a fan base that gets to see their team physically there in Mexico City. I think that's going to be a large contingent. I will push back and say that would be a heck of a home game for the 49ers in
20: I think that that's going to be great. You know, I think that we have a ton of fans down in Mexico City. My only gripe is, since we're going to Melbourne, I just didn't know that we really needed another one in Mexico City this year. Mm-hmm. You know, I would have been fine if we did it next year. It just seemed like a lot of traveling for this Niner team that seems to always have injury issues, and so I'm always a little hesitant whenever we're having to do extra stuff out of the norm, but I guess get us away from the power station and we might be all right.
0: Terzo in Iowa, thank you for the call. Greatly appreciate it.
20: Appreciate you guys.
0: You got it. There he goes.
2: He did.
0: So the International Series game, it starts in Melbourne, Australia, 49ers and Rams, and then it ends in Mexico City between the Vikings and the 49ers. Two trips abroad out of the country for the San Francisco 49ers. And they already, if you just take a look at their schedule and where they're flying this year, they're already going to be traveling a lot. And now you're going to make them go to Melbourne and Mexico City. We have the grand total. This is making the rounds today, mm-hmm, with the International Series games out there. And the Jaguars play too, but they're right there in London. They stay in the same spot. The Vikings, if you put up the International Series game one more time, if you don't mind taking a look at it. The Vikings are going to Mexico City, but that's it. I mean, and they went to London last year. I'm just taking a look at the games. There's only two teams that are playing multiple International Series games, and it's Jacksonville and it's San Francisco. So this was made making the rounds. Did you see the grand total number of air miles, TJ Jefferson?
11: I heard Chris mention it.
0: Okay. Otherwise, I would ask you to Price is Right it.
11: Well, wait a minute. You mean for all the teams or just?
0: No, just for the San Francisco 49ers.
11: I think I heard him this morning say it was something.
2: It's a lot.
0: It's a lot. It's 8,105 air miles.
11: Whew. That's a lot.
0: You know, that's a lot indeed. So,
11: do we have a total for all the teams?
2: We do, actually. Adam Schefter tweeted out a chart. The Cowboys are fourth.
11: Yeah.
2: A hair under 28,000 miles. Rams, 35,000. Texans, 28,000.
0: So the Rams aren't too far off.
2: Rams are not too far off.
0: Okay. Well, with the 49ers having the most air miles coming, I've got a top five for them. We're trying to help them out here. Top five TV shows and movies the 49ers should binge while traveling.
18: Okay. High five. 1, 2, 3, 4, 5.
21: Rich's top five.
2: This is hilarious.
0: Thank you very much. Wheels up, everybody. This is presented by Hyundai. It's fitting that this top five about traveling is presented by Hyundai. By Hyundai, everybody.
2: Love it.
0: All right, top five shows and movies. You could put the music up anyway if you want. Top five shows and movies the 49ers should binge while traveling. All right, number five. We just learned here in Los Angeles that take care of your stars, right? Take care of your stars. You're seeing this story with the Lakers that you never know when somebody might be feeling left out or feeling like you're not appreciating them, being taken for granted. You got to take care of your stars. And I'm not saying that he's thinking that he's being left out or being taken for granted, but you never know. So what would be better than having the 49ers binge watch the Culpo sisters? Right?
2: Right.
0: Olivia, okay, and her sisters had a show back in 2022. One season, it's a reality show, binge watch it.
2: Okay.
0: You know, I don't know, was Christian on it in 2022? I don't know.
2: Didn't watch it at the time, but maybe,
0: the Culpo sisters.
2: Maybe I will.
11: My first time hearing
0: it. It's a good watch for the 49ers. Hey, just watch it.
2: Yeah.
0: Number four on the list.
2: Get to know you.
0: Another person that you're going to try and help out here, right?
2: Okay.
0: Why wouldn't you help out George Kittle?
2: Wow.
0: Why wouldn't you just say, hey, George, we see you? George today tweeted out the following.
2: This is funny.
0: At 4 a.m. this morning, as I laid in a deep slumber, I was called to action by my wife, who had discovered a spider the size of a half dollar in the bathroom. Without hesitation, I arose to combat the intruder. Claire handed me the slant board I've been using for rehab, and I immediately knew the spider had no chance. It took but one attempt to strike down my opponent. I received hugs and kisses for my bravery and fell back asleep with confidence. Have a day, gentlemen, and then a spider emoji.
2: Amazing.
0: By the way, glad it was the board, not the Rich Eisen Show pillow.
2: Oh, that took from our would have been your face.
1: It's not what I expected.
0: Could smother the spider.
2: Yeah.
0: So, in honor of George, why not binge the 1990 film Arachnophobia?
2: Oh, perfect.
0: Okay. Right? We're timely.
2: Perfect.
0: We're helping out.
2: Yeah.
0: Remember that movie? 1990?
2: I do.
1: Nightmare fuel.
2: Yes.
0: Yeah, right? It was not fun for people who had problems with spiders.
1: I'm one of them.
0: Okay. Are you really?
1: Yeah, I hate spiders.
0: Number three on the list.
2: That's good.
0: Let's just hit the whole quarterback room. And it's a classic. You know that movie that Paul Rudd would always, you know, troll Conan O'Brien with when he showed up?
2: Yeah.
0: About an alien trying to escape from NASA and he's befriended by a boy in a wheelchair?
2: Funny movie.
0: The 1988 hit, Mac and Me. Hey. Binge watch Mac and Me.
2: I have to show this to Kate.
0: Brock Purdy can give a speech at the front of the cabin. Let's binge it. Let's watch it. Let's spend some time. Mac and Me.
1: Mac Jones.
0: How great is this segment?
2: Oh, this Please movie is great.
0: Okay.
1: That is weird looking.
0: Number two on the list. What's the most famous movie about getting out of San Francisco?
2: Ooh.
0: The 1979 hit, Clint Eastwood starring, Escape from Alcatraz. Great movie.
2: Okay.
0: Great movie. Great movie, and then it'll lead to a debate afterwards if the prisoners survived. That's always a debate. We always talk about it whenever we're in San Francisco with the kids. Seeing the Alcatraz, did they survive it? The shark-infested waters? It's a great movie.
1: Cold water.
0: Escape from Alcatraz. And then number one, it's very simple. In 1962 film starring Gregory Peck, How the West Was Won.
2: The West Was Won.
0: That's it. Look at all the stars in this film. A massive hit movie. How the West Was Won. San Francisco 49ers. There you go. There you go. I got that for you. All right.
21: We'll get one more.
2: Wait, can we go over this cast real quick?
0: Yeah, go for it.
2: John Wayne, James Stewart, Henry Fonda.
0: Oh, yeah.
2: Debbie Reynolds.
0: Hey, it just shows you, hey, our roster has stars.
2: Wow.
0: This movie has stars, and it's the same goal, to win the West.
1: Win the West.
2: Okay.
0: See where I'm going on this?
2: See what you did there.
0: And one more. One more just in case Brandon Ayuk's on the team still.
2: Uh-oh.
0: There, put it up. If in case, speed. There you go. What? It's about going fast in California.
2: Oh, I see.
0: You know what I mean?
2: I see what you mean. Yeah.
0: Yeah.
2: Okay.
0: Picking up on it?
2: I am.
0: See what I'm putting down?
2: I pick it up. What are you putting down?
0: I don't know. Nick Bosa might be saying, let's watch Melania.
2: Yep.
0: It's a long flight.
2: It's a long flight. A lot of good San Francisco movies.
0: And those, you know what? I almost went for Australia and Mexico, Mad Max and Desperado, a doubleheader, right?
2: Love that
0: double feature. Double feature. I went baseball on you right there.
3: The Rock.

0: Deadpool live. That's my go-to.
1: What do you mean?
2: Yeah. 2008, Australia.
1: Okay.
2: Hugh Jackman and Nicole Kidman.
1: Very good.
2: Okay.
1: 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Let's go to Daniel in Long Beach, California, Daniel, before we take a break and bring out Dave McMenamin. What's up, Daniel? Daniel,
3: hey,
1: my brother.
3: How's it going, guys?
1: What's up?
3: Hey, first off, TJ, love the pod. Just want to give a shout out.
1: Hey!
4: Appreciate you,
1: Who's
4: Daniel.
1: On later? Who's on later?
4: Well, we have comedian Brad Williams.
1: Oh!
4: He's going to stop
1: nice.
4: By. You know,
1: is
4: he's
1: he got, coming here?
4: He's coming here. He'll be in studio. We'll chop it up with him about wrestling and stand-up.
1: Is O'Shea coming?
4: O'Shea, he's on his way.
0: Shea's on his way.
4: Let me tweet him.
2: He's still with Ariel. They're posting a lot of clips.
1: Oh, that's great. Good for him. I'm glad that he's giving somebody else some pop.
4: Well, the thing is, he will. Like,
1: could come here and talk about what's going on with the Lakers looking like a fire.
4: Well, one thing you know,
1: or the Dodgers losing four in a row, but no,
4: O'Shea,
1: he doesn't want any of that smoke.
4: He will mention you. He will mention the show.
1: I have no doubt.
4: So yeah, he'll do a good job of getting the word out.
1: I'm sorry, Daniel. I didn't mean to sideline you here. What's on your mind?
3: I'm used to the show. I know what's going on. So, look, this whole situation, man, I get it. We all like to choose sides and everything. But at this point, I just feel like the friend who's just in the middle of a toxic relationship between his two best friends. And it's like both sides think either one is wrong. But you got to look at the whole context of this whole thing. From the beginning, this has honestly just been kind of not normal, right?
1: What?
3: First off,
1: what are we talking
3: people
1: about?
3: For the whole situation with LeBron and the Lakers. Like, first off,
1: those are your two friends that you feel like you're in the middle of?
3: Yeah, I mean, like, let's start off with the point. Magic's the one who recruited LeBron, right? And so if I'm LeBron, I'm thinking, okay, well, during this whole situation, if, you know, I don't want to deal with the organization, deal with Rob, there's a legend here that's going to take, you know, maybe my side. Mm-hmm. Magic leaves out of nowhere, right? Yeah. But that's already something that from the beginning was, okay, this isn't the situation we thought it was. Then Lakers feel like we got to do something. We got to do something to make sure that we're winning, because the truth was the young kids that we had drafted weren't panning out. So we go get AD. Great. We win a championship, and even though it was in the bubble, it was great. But one thing about that bubble trip, a lot of people forget, Bron was great during that run. But that was AD's run. That was the year he really showcased himself as being the star the Lakers needed to be next to Bron. And if you ask any Lakers fan, the one moment we remember from that bubble the most is the buzzer beater. The buzzer beater that AD hit, similar to the way Kobe would do all the time. And so as we keep going on, hasn't panned out after that year, right? It's just the reality of it. The best thing we got was what? The Western Conference Finals with Darvin Ham. And so I just feel like both sides have been trying to do different things to try to appease each other. Lakers try to build a team. Doesn't work. All right, well, LeBron, what do you want to do? Let's go get Russ. Doesn't work. And the reality is it hasn't worked out for both sides. We haven't been getting to the finals. We haven't been winning. And so now it's a whole thing of you're not appreciating me. Yes, we are. No, you're not. And it gets to a point where it's like, each side is just not getting what they want from this. And so I think the biggest thing you guys talked about, Ramona, is the truth, is that Luka deal is basically what started this fraction that is now the biggest thing we're talking about, which is, you know, what's going to happen next. When in reality, the thing we should be talking about is who are we going to sign next year? Because there's a lot of people on our team that still are not on contract, including Rui. That was a big, big part of this run we had that was short, but it was still a run we had in the playoffs.
1: Yes.
3: And so I just feel like we've gotten to a point where now it's like either shut up and make up or just end it.
1: Daniel in Long Beach, California, right there. He was kind of, that's like that Seinfeld line. Just take one dip and end it. They're double dipping.
0: Double dipping.
1: With Luka and LeBron. Take one chip and end it.
0: End it.
4: Yeah,
1: right.
4: A good point about Magic. I've been reading someone else wrote a story about that. Like, that's who we expected to deal
1: with. But you know who wasn't there?
0: Hey, well, man. Michael Beale.
2: Over here.
1: Let's bring out Dave McMenamin. 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

0: Paul this night was still in the practice shorts, ice bags on his knees, slide sandals on his feet.
1: And he walked right out.
0: Walks out.
1: By Dave McMenamin here on the Rich Eisen Show, talking about his piece that's on ESPN.com that's kind of burning up the entire NBA community, and certainly here in Los Angeles, California, live on the Rich Eisen Show. So LeBron James walked out with bags of ice on his knees? Or took those off and left? Do we know that?
0: No. I mean, I saw it with my own two eyes. The bags of ice are still on his knees. And so this is like,
1: he's just out.
0: So to be clear, this isn't because he doesn't think JJ Redick is deserving of a moment. It's not about that at all.
1: Yes.
0: He has a great relationship.
1: And it was a beautiful moment. The video of his children saying, congratulations, Dad.
0: Right.
1: You know, beautiful moment.
0: It was taken by LeBron to be another example of the Lakers not appreciating him and everything that he does.
1: Where does that come from?
0: I think it's from an 8-year relationship that has had a lot of stuff build up. Now, you know, I asked LeBron after game 4.
1: Yes.
0: Against the Thunder. He's making the same route out of the arena. Mm-hmm. This time he's wearing regular clothes.
1: Okay. Yeah.
0: He's wearing the same clothes he arrived in.
1: Right.
0: And I said, in order for you to come back to play for the Lakers, I understand you're going to have to figure out whether you want to play. I understand you're going to have to both sides will have to figure out what the money. But that aside, is there any static that needs to be cleared up in order for this to move forward? And he said, there's no static from me. And so
1: I saw that. That was the quote, one of the second to last quotes of your piece.
0: Right. So I would say that perhaps that means that even though he had this moment, that was a real moment of indignation is what he felt.
1: Yeah.
0: It's not something he can't get over in order to keep playing for the Lakers.
1: Right.
0: But the Lakers, you know, you're dealing with one of the best players of all time. Where he goes on the list, that's up for debate. But
1: 9th, if you saw First Take the other day. But okay, keep going.
0: Yeah.
1: Yeah.
0: And also someone who has now worked for you for 8 years, been the face of the franchise, delivered a championship, all of those things.
1: Mm-hmm.
0: Are you ever going to make the guy feel like you want him?
1: I mean, $50 million, he's the highest paid guy on the team.
0: So that's what the money is for? Are you Don Draper? Is that how you work?
1: John Hamm.
0: Yeah, okay.
1: That's what the money is for. Yeah. Like, that is in many ways, in many metrics, in sports for sure, the biggest respect you can get is your paycheck. That's number one, I understand. Is any of this born out of the fact of how he found out about the Luka trade?
0: I haven't been told that specifically.
1: Okay.
0: You know, LeBron has on the record said that, of course, if that trade comes across your desk, you make it.
1: Right.
0: He understands it as close as he is with Anthony Davis and is to this day. No, I don't really think it's more about once the trade occurred, the way the Lakers went about their business.
1: Would it have been in any way, shape, or form possible if you could wave a wand that not only do they have multiple game balls, but Rob Pelinka goes to LeBron and says, hey, congrats on tonight. That's pretty cool. And part of this to get to this milestone on a night like tonight for JJ is because of what you've done over the last few weeks. Hold on a minute. And we've got some videos from his kids to give him this game ball. How would it be if you gave him the game ball?
0: That sounds like a wonderful idea.
1: What if you, LeBron, you take center stage here? And you give him the game ball. I think it might mean a lot to him.
0: Yeah.
1: Might mean a lot to the group. But they don't have that relationship, clearly.
0: It doesn't seem to be that they do. And I think that would be a wonderful idea, right?
1: Sounds like that's management.
0: Yeah.
1: That's how you manage a room. You generally manage. Does Rob not have this chip? Does he not care? I mean, to be putting a fine point on it. I mean, because how does something like this happen? You know,
0: it seems like a self-inflicted wound.
1: Mm-hmm. It seems like it. Or you could say, hey, LeBron, you've got a million accolades. What do you care? I understand.
0: Yeah, I was talking to Ramona Shelburne. I know it was on earlier.
1: Yeah, she was just saying that.
0: And we were just talking in the green room. And you know, she made the point to me, like, well, you know, can they know which are the accolades that matter and which don't? I'm like, I don't know. Maybe. But this one, the most wins in all time. That seems to be like one that you might want to underline.
1: Right. And you get it against the Cavs.
0: and against the Cavs.
1: Where you know, the team of your youth and the one you started for. All right, so this is good drama. It's great. Conversations to be had on a day like today. Dave McMenamin here on the Rich Eisen Show. What happens now? Like, what's the orders of business here for Rob Pelinka and the Lakers, since you say that whatever did happen on that night is something that can be bridged for LeBron to still play here?
0: Number one is the Lakers are going to give LeBron the time that he needs to decompress from the season.
1: And that's heard where Rob said that yesterday.
0: Right. And determine whether he wants to play or not.
1: Yes.
0: My inclination, and also kind of the way he managed the other night, is that he will want to come back and play. I mean, the tone that LeBron was giving after game four against OKC was not, you just saw me play my last NBA basketball
1: game. I didn't get that sense either. Yeah.
0: So that part, okay, let's assume. Now, we can't assume because you got to allow him to have his process, but like, our hunch would be that he's going to come back. And then you have to figure out, it's not necessarily just the number. The number matters. The number matters based on the value that he brings. It also matters on a respect level. But also, as I reported, an agent tell me, and someone who has had clients on the Lakers in the last decade, mm-hmm. does not represent LeBron James, but said, all right, you got to give LeBron James a number, and you got to give him a why behind the number. And if that number is under market value, then you got to say, we want you to take X because we plan to do Y with those extra dollars. And like, if for a guy who claims to be about winning and says that that is something that continues to fuel him, mm-hmm. that should fall on a receptive ear. And I think you look back to the negotiations of 2024, LeBron James took a pay cut. It was minor, but he did take a pay cut to help the Lakers get out of the second apron restrictions. Mm-hmm. And he would have taken a larger pay cut had the Lakers been able to convince someone like a James Harden, Jonas Valanciunas, or Klay Thompson at the time to take the money that he would have left on the table.
1: So who's on the list of the player?
0: That's a great question. I don't know that yet. And I didn't know about, you know, Jonas and James and Klay till much further along in the conversation. And again, yes. These things were, what, May 13th or something like that. These are conversations that probably should happen around the draft in late June.
1: Well, Austin Reeves is one of them, right?
0: Oh, yeah. LeBron loves playing with Austin Reeves.
1: Right. And you could see that.
0: Yeah.
1: You could see that. Yeah. And obviously, Luka is going to be there. And if I'm the Lakers, I want to see these three guys together. Like, they had it work. Like 16-2.
0: And they were beating good teams. They were beating just the Knicks when the Knicks were rolling.
1: Boat
0: Knicks
1: racing people.
0: Came in on an 8-game winning streak.
1: I honestly thought this was it. I really thought this was it. Sitting here, I didn't see what you pointed out was two nights later in Oklahoma City, 47-point loss with two massive injuries that reverberated into the playoffs, one all the way into the offseason with Luka. But I would think, would Rui be on the list too?
0: Rui's an interesting one. He made $18 million this year.
1: Right.
0: He was great. He was so consistent in the playoffs.
1: Right.
0: He's now the best, most accurate three-point shooter in playoffs history.
1: That's wild.
0: That's incredible, right?
1: Yes.
0: When you start looking at the money, though, that's going to be an interesting one because you're going to need to re-sign Jackson Hayes, you'd think. You know, he's been now with the team for 3 years. He's on the Slovenian national team. So I would suggest
1: how about that?
0: Yes, a pretty good relationship with Luka Doncic.
1: Right.
0: And look what he did in game four against the Thunder. He was great.
1: He was terrific.
0: Yeah.
1: Is DeAndre Ayton history?
0: So the interesting part about Ayton, he has a player option.
1: Right.
0: And we'll see what the market is for him. Obviously, we saw the way he performed against OKC. That left a lot to be desired.
1: That's one way to put it. Another way I put it is that if he has a player option, as I mentioned the other day, they'd call an Uber for him.
0: Marcus Smart had a really strong season.
1: I did like him.
0: Yeah.
1: I thought he did play well.
0: He has a player option, but I would say he probably played his way into a new deal from the Lakers.
1: I mean, we've had him on the show, Chris, and
0: he's great.
1: I like him as a person,
0: yeah.
1: You know?
0: Yeah.
1: Like a good dude.
0: Yeah.
1: You would probably be a nice glue guy all around.
0: Absolutely. He's seen a lot in this league. He has a lot of, you know, some of the younger guys look up to him. Like, he's a former defensive player of the year.
1: So, yeah.
0: He's a guy who brings a grit. Sometimes he plays with so much confidence that he takes shots you'd probably prefer someone else taking. But that's kind of like you take the good with the bad. I actually had someone describe Marcus Smart to me the same way Manny Ramirez was described when he was for the Red Sox. Manny being Manny, Marcus being Marcus. But you take him at the end of the day.
1: Of course. So you obviously mentioned timing about the draft, but how did these are all trains that are running on the same, you know, at the same time here, maybe different tracks, obviously. But how do you put this all together, and who's the one who decides? Is Genie still, you know, full thumb on the scale here, new management? Because this is a lot of money we're talking about committing, a lot.
0: Right.
1: And also, you know, Genie knows better than anybody about what it means to have somebody of LeBron's stature retire and the Lakers do the Lakers thing by rolling it out. Like, you want to talk about respect? I mean, they will roll it out for him if that's what LeBron wants, don't you think? I mean,
0: So we're not totally sure whether I had a couple people close to LeBron suggest to me this year that, you know, I know other guys have done the retirement tour. That might not be what LeBron wants. Now,
1: really,
0: I'll believe it when I see it, quite frankly, but the people who told me it would have the authority to know that that came right from LeBron's mouth.
1: So he would not. So whoever might have told you this, okay, not asking you to source it, indicated that he might not want to. He would just, like, what, one night just stroll off and that's it?
0: Just
1: like,
0: not
1: give any
0: just,
1: heads up?
0: You know, like, keep the main thing the main thing and focus on the basketball at hand.
1: It wouldn't be an announcement before the season that this is it, I'm done.
0: Now, things could change. I'm just telling you that was suggested to me this year. Now, I had Kobe Bryant tell me that straight from the horse's mouth in 2013. I did the first interview with him after the torn Achilles. Mm-hmm. And I asked him about, do you look at the end? He said, I don't want a retirement tour. And then, lo and behold, in 2016, he had one. So
1: he had a Nike commercial on the last night.
0: Yeah, a beautiful. I love that commercial, by the way.
1: I mean, actually, while we're on the subject matter, I took the different point of view. I just like the haters, all that stuff. To me, I wanted a lighter touch, but I understand, you know, where he was coming from.
0: It's hard to
1: like what Jordan, you know, said in his
0: he
1: induction
0: took the mask
1: speech.
0: Off.
1: You know what I mean?
0: Right.
1: Like settling scores in a way, but that's for a different day.
0: Yeah.
1: So,
0: that did fuel him, though.
1: How do we get it all together, though? How do the Lakers put this all together? And who might be from outside the organization that they're interested in bringing in as a championship roster? Because everybody that we just mentioned, even if healthy, might not have gotten past that team that just boat raced them out, because they are a wagon and they are young and they know exactly what they're doing and they have exactly a sense of who they are. And they are great at it.
0: Yeah, I mean, that's a tremendous team.
1: Oh, my God.
0: Austin Reeves, that's a great bleeping team.
1: Yeah.
0: That applies. Because they did all that without Jalen Williams, who was an all-star this year.
1: Right.
0: I mean, I had someone, the Lakers, tell me after game 3 in L.A., they won that game. And at the end of the game, they have, like, Aaron Wiggins on the court. They have Jared McCain. They have Kenrich Williams. I think maybe Isaiah Joe. And they were like, all those guys who are against our garbage time guys, because basically when the Lakers had waved the white flag, they could be playing our rotation. And it was their final five guys, basically, could be guys 6 through 10 for the Lakers.
1: And who's to stop them from finding the next A.J. Mitchell in this year's draft? Because it's crazy. So what is the Laker blueprint, do you believe? It involves LeBron? It does not involve LeBron?
0: I mean, I think it should involve LeBron. And also, it would be pretty disingenuous for Rob Pelinka to have that press conference yesterday and say, LeBron's honored the game better than any guy in the history of the sport, and we want to honor him.
1: Right.
0: And we want him. We would love to have him on our team. Once you put yourself out there that way, and then if you don't actually try to have him be in your team, that would seem a little wrong to me.
1: Okay.
0: So,
1: and then
0: you need Austin.
1: Him, for sure, right?
0: I think.
1: What's the number he's going to command, you think? 40?
0: I mean, the maximum he could get is 5 years, $241 million. Now, I don't think we're going to get to that number, but that is the maximum he could resign with the Lakers.
1: Right.
0: I don't know what the number is. I really don't. I don't think. You're looking at a significant pay raise, though, and I think if you're not starting the conversation in the 30s, clearly you know, you're not in the right ballpark.
1: Right. So, but who's the one who's going to convince everybody to get them all on the same page? You're willing to play with him. You're willing to play with him. You're willing to stay here under these conditions. You're willing to do it under that condition. You're willing to take that much money. You're willing to take that much money. All right, let's all go. Like, who's, is that
0: Palenka? You sound like someone like Jerry West, right? Like, yeah, where's Jerry West right now? You know, may he rest in peace.
1: May he rest in peace.
0: Yeah. I don't know. That you might be pointing to something that the Lakers are missing right now from the organization. And, you know, they're trying to model themselves after the Dodgers. You know, Andrew Friedman, I believe, is someone who maybe can fill that role there. You know, as part of this process, as they're looking to build out their front office and bring in an assistant general manager for pro personnel and assistant general manager for kind of analytics and draft prep and salary cap, maybe let's pay attention to, like, let's build out to have someone who can be magnanimous, who can work with personalities.
1: Magic?
0: And egos.
1: By the way, I'm serious.
0: Right. I mean, it's not an absurd thought.
1: Who's more magnanimous and great with personalities than him?
0: It's not an absurd thought. And obviously, he's very much involved with the Dodgers. Yeah. I haven't heard of anything of that like that happening since Mark Walter took over. But, you know, I don't know.
1: If he's in the organization,
0: yeah,
1: why wouldn't he be the one to start walking around and just delivering a message for the organization, someone else in the organization?
0: Well, one of his Showtime teammates is going on done a couple of radio interviews, Byron Scott, saying Lakers need to get rid of LeBron.
1: Yeah. Okay. All right.
0: So
1: I don't know, man. The guy I just saw in the playoffs, you know, Daigneau said afterwards that he was, you know, he was a problem for them that made them better for going against.
0: Yeah, how about that? Right?
1: He sharpened their iron. Mm-hmm. SGA said he was the top of their scouting report. All right. You're going to let
0: you watch that.
1: Doesn't matter what that player's name is or how old that player is. You're going to let that player walk.
0: And, you know, he does
1: really
0: organize every part of his life to be able to give his best April 15th through however long it goes.
1: Right.
0: I mean, he is a different player in the playoffs in the best way possible. And he was the best player for the Lakers these playoffs. He was the best player for the Lakers last playoffs when Luka was playing as well, if you watch those games.
1: The drama has begun.
2: LeBron is not the future of the Lakers.
1: I get it. But
0: he can't be the present? Is he done? Is he out of the league?
2: This whole LeBron thing just reminds me of Aaron Rodgers and the Steelers. He's just holding them back from growing and going next level.
0: Holding them back from what? Like, they would have been out in the first round. So he's holding them back from beating the Rockets?
2: No, their season ended when Luka got injured.
0: But it didn't.
2: It did. They were not, once Luka got hurt, they were not winning the championship.
0: Well, with Luka, they lost by 40 to the Thunder. They lost all the games they played against them in the regular season. So Luka's the magical cure to beat the Thunder?
1: Again,
2: they certainly weren't beating him without him.
1: The analogy,
2: at least Luka gives you a chance.
1: The analogy that I think is...
0: But Luka and no LeBron, all of a sudden you're beating the Thunder?
2: There's a guy in Milwaukee who's very unhappy.
0: I don't think he's coming to the Lakers.
1: They don't have enough to give it to him. They don't have enough on their current roster to give for him, right?
0: Well, it would have to be an Austin Reeves sign and trade to get the numbers right. They'll have draft picks available to trade this summer.
1: Okay, so there is a path to Giannis.
0: There's a path. I don't think it's a likely path, but there is a path to
1: it. I like it. See the likeliness right there?
2: It wasn't a likely path for Luka to end up in L.A., and it happened.
1: Well, who the hell knew about that one coming?
0: Luka and Giannis. That gets you more excited than LeBron James?
1: It does for him.
2: Really?
1: Because Luka's... Yeah, he does.
2: Luka and LeBron, you think, is better than Luka and Giannis?
0: Luka, LeBron, Austin Reeves, next year, yeah.
2: Oh, I like Luka and Giannis better.
1: Is this what happened in Syracuse between the two?
2: Dave and I, you know, we were just playing basketball.
1: Okay.
0: Yeah, that's right.
1: Okay, very good. Great to see you, man.
0: Yeah, great to see you.
1: Thanks for coming in here. Congrats on a great season to this point in time. And the busy part just begins for you, man.
0: Yeah.
1: This is about it. Thanks for coming.
0: Yep.
1: But come back. Let's do this more often.
0: I'll wear my shorts.
1: You don't have to. No, don't wear shorts. That's a problem. That's a problem.
2: Your legs are shown on TV.
1: Yeah. John Miller showed up in shorts once, and he's just like, wait, it's on TV? I'm like, yeah. Good to see you. That's Dave McMenamin. Everybody seek out this man's article. It is must-read material, and it certainly is food for thought right here on the Rich Eisen Show. 844-204-RICH, number to dial. Where's O'Shea Jackson Jr.? Is he going to get any of this smoke, or he's not?
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0: 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All right, so screw it. I'm a Michigan man. I'll say it.
1: You are?
0: Yeah. I'll give Rob Pelinka advice.
1: Michigan man to Michigan.
0: I'll say it.
1: M&M?
2: Say it.
0: I'll say it right now.
2: Just say it.
0: I will call Magic Johnson and say, Magic, can you talk to LeBron?
2: And tell him what?
0: What's your plan? What are you thinking? What do you want from the Lakers? What do you want? Having someone from management go to him and say, what do you want? And if I'm reading the room and he doesn't want to hear from me, to the point where me giving out a game ball to the coach just rankles him, to the point of I'm out of here with ice on my knees, then I'll find somebody who he would like to talk to, a peer, somebody. And then while that goes down, I'm talking to Austin Reeves. Turkey, what do you want? How much money is it? And then there's a LeBron staying amount. And then there's the, we need to get less for you because we do want to keep LeBron. Do you want to play with LeBron, Austin?
2: Are you asking Reeves to take less so LeBron will stay?
0: And Rui and others. You come up with a list of what you need to stay, who needs to stay. Obviously, Redick has a massive voice in this. Because you have to dual, triple, quadruple track this thing, man. Right? And then you got to say, DeAndre, how can we find a new place for you?
1: Yeah, that's not bad. That one's over.
0: It's sometimes he's just dominant, and other times he's just. I saw that, you know, that game where those sponge darts drop and you're supposed to catch them, you know, those things.
1: Yeah.
0: Did you see that meme of a young boy looking up at these things and just watching them all fall? And it's the meme of DeAndre Ayton looking for a rebound. No. You're not seeing that one?
2: That's
1: didn't
2: funny.
1: You say you read JJ's lips after one play?
0: Yeah, I saw that. It looked like he said, I can't play him. I might be wrong. I don't know. But I like him as a coach, man. Nobody fires off a timeout in disgust and strolls out to the free throw line quite like him. His hair's perfect.
1: That's true.
2: Hair is perfect.
0: I mean, and he knows the game. Does he know the game or what? Been there, done that. He cares. I think they got that right.
2: But right? Who are you bringing back on this team? Kennard's a free agent. Hayes is a free agent. Rui's a free agent.
0: Can you bring them all back? Because I like it.
2: Not,
0: I like it.
2: Not if Reeves is going to get $40 million.
0: Well, that's
2: a year.
0: What you say to him. I know you've been waiting for
2: but
0: this.
2: If I'm him, I'm going to get paid.
1: Yeah, I got to get my.
0: But I mean, what, 30 and change is not, it's not enough?
2: Not when you're, what Dave said, 5-240 eligible?
1: Yeah, not when you live in Los Angeles and going to take.
0: I got it. I understand.
1: Out of your dough.
0: I understand. Luka, LeBron, and Reeves and Rui and Jackson Hayes and Luke Kennard and Marcus Smart.
1: That's still not a championship squad.
0: That's the problem in that division, in that conference. But so, it's still better than the other alternatives. With all due respect, I'm not saying don't trade for Giannis.
2: I mean, bring Reeves back, trade for Paolo or something. You know what I mean? Like,
1: why would they give up Paolo?
2: Didn't go that well this year. They fired their coach.
1: Yeah, but I mean, they had
0: to. Oh, man, the Lakers next few weeks is going to be something. For our radio audience, thanks for taking in this show. We'll chat again on Thursday. 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
13: Hello, Houston. He's Joe. I'm Jeremy. We're Jeremy and Joe. Brian is back.
12: We are here in the flesh, and the band is back together again. Baby.
13: Wasn't expecting an Adam Cole reference.
12: This
13: one
12: is
13: minute,
12: it wasn't an Adam Cole reference.
13: Was it?
12: No. This is usually where we preview the show. We tell you stuff like, will doctors coming up at 4 o'clock? Or we tell you one need you think the Texans need to have before the season. Like 10 lingering off-season NFL questions. This is what radio guys do at the beginning of the show. They give you a little bit of a tease on what to expect.
13: Yeah.
12: Some radio shows tell you, at 3:30 we're going to tell you this. At 4:30 we're going to talk about this. At 5:30 we're going to talk about this. This show's ADHD.
13: Yes.
12: I'm not saying that method's wrong. We just don't really have the capability to do that because, well, mostly me, I am extremely ADHD. And we get sidetracked and we don't, you know, put the bow on conversations. And they have a way of continuing on. But we're not going to do any of that stuff, Joe. We're not going to tease to you that Will Doctor's coming up at 4. We're not going to tease to you what's the one need for the Texans. We're not going to tease to you what are the 10 lingering NFL offseason questions. We're not going to do that. You know why we're not going to do that? Because Ime sucks.
13: Yeah, he does.
12: Tatsuyu Ime. How do you say suck in Japanese? Because, what you know, I know how to say suck in Japanese. Tatsuyu Ime is how you say suck in Japanese. This guy is a waste of time. A waste of time, a waste of money. Joe Espada doesn't want to manage him. They have to put a team full of his friends in the bullpen to get him mentally capable of giving up 5 runs over 4 innings. Imai is suck in Japanese.
13: He's terrible. Su.
12: Imai.
13: That's how you say it.
12: You can say sus. I say Imai.
13: he's so bad.
12: Unbelievable, this guy.
13: It is... Where's Houston Astro, Imai or Kaz Matsui?
12: Imai has to be more expensive and way probably. More expectation. Like, Matsui was a good defender. You can just plug him in, and they used him in bigger leverage and all that stuff and in a more, you know, high leverage spot in the order. But you could get away with Kaz Matsui in the 9-hole playing a good defensive second base. You can't get by with Tatsuyu Imai making his $18.5 million a year that's supposed to be one of your top 3 starting pitchers, top 4 starting pitchers, that I'm not sure this guy can get big league hitters out consistently.
13: No, I mean, Matsui only had a negative war in one of his 3 seasons that he was here in Houston. He had a 1-3 war his first year. Imai, he's never hitting that thing.
12: No, he wouldn't hit that in Sugar Land.
13: No, he's straight up terrible. He threw 2 pitches only. The whole game.
12: Well, he threw more than 2 pitches, Joe. He threw 80 pitches.
13: Yes. You knew what I meant.
12: Yeah, I did. I did know what you meant.
13: You knew what I meant.
12: But he threw 78 more than 2. Yeah. 2 type of pitches, yes.
13: They said throw strikes.
12: Yeah.
13: That was the game plan.
12: Which.
13: Just do you.
12: Joe Espada is kind of contradicting his words after the start, which I don't love that actually from Joe. And I think that Joe is probably tired of managing Imai. But before the game, you have Joe Espada sitting in the dugout, you know, at the top, you know, he puts his feet on the seat and he sits on the little railing, you know, like all the cool kids do. And Espada's like, we have no game plan for Imai. We just want him to throw strikes.
13: Yeah, throw strikes.
12: And then he does that, kind of. At least he threw more strikes than he normally does. But he also gave up the 6 runs on 5 hits and 4 innings and walked 3 and then hit a couple of more. And then after the game, Joe's like, well, you know, I thought there was opportunity for him to throw a splitter and his changeup against lefties. Joe, you told us before the game the only plan was for him to throw strikes, and now you're like, oh, splitter, changeup. He had chances to do that. You're contradicting yourself, Skip.
13: Is he calling his own pitches, you think?
12: I didn't see him messing with the pitch call.
13: Because, like you would think, like, at some point, unless just before the game, like, they just decide, like, hey, we're only throwing fastball slider. Like that's all we're throwing for 78 pitches. We're doing nothing else because all you, like, it was 80?
12: Yeah.
13: Okay.
12: It's 80 pitches.
13: They said 80 to 85. They got that part right at least.
12: Yeah.
13: They got one thing right with the start. He is just flat out terrible.
12: Yeah, he said after the game that he was working with, like, the pitching coach and Vasquez, and, like, there he wanted to only throw fastball slider, and, you know, he's that's what he's comfortable with, and he threw fastball slider in Japan, and that's why the Astros signed him. So all of that, I didn't see him, like, messing around with his own pitch calm. I think Vasquez was calling the game.
13: It's just he's not a big league pitcher right now.
12: No,
13: he doesn't look like a minor league pitcher.
12: No, like, he got lit up in the minors.
13: He can't. It's, yeah, I guess technically it is a better strike percentage than it was in his two appearances in Sugarland, but it's still right around 50%, I think it was.
12: Yeah, it wasn't substantial improvement.
13: Like it's still just straight up, it's awful. And it started off okay, but then it unravels so quickly. I mean, he has no control.
12: Start okay? What does that mean, though? He gave it two runs in the second. He's a starting pitcher.
13: Yeah, but like, honestly, like for him, like graded on a curve, it could have been worse.
12: I mean, it could have been worse. You're right. But how can you grade a dude who's making $18.5 million on the curve?
13: No, it feels like it's a disastrous signing. There's nothing, because see, even like when Burrows was struggling early, there's a couple things where you're like, okay, like there's some flashes here.
12: Oh yeah,
13: I don't see any of that with Imai.
12: The only flash he had was the Oakland game.
13: Yeah, one start. But like since then, nothing to make you feel like that there's a turning of the corner, like at any point this season. I just don't see, like, I don't see a big league pitcher right now in Tatsu Imai, and I don't, like, because of his feeling comfortable in America and in the big leagues and the pitch clock, like, I don't think sending him down necessarily fixes anything. Like, does it get better in Sugarland? Like, where you can work on it? Like, I just don't know how you can hope for anything positive with him at this point. He's.
12: I don't think that's really an option. I don't think sending him down is really an option. Like, part because of what you're paying him.
13: Sure.
12: 16.6, repeating, of course. Partly because you don't have another starter.
13: Yeah, you know.
12: Like, you're already converting guys.
13: Yeah.
12: You're already converting guys to the rotation. Like, what choice do you have? Like, I think you have to just run him out there every single start and be like, here you go. Throw him out to the Wolves. Is he going to get lit up? Yeah, probably. But I think that's what you have to do. And if he can somehow figure it out, like, great. But you can't, like, just baby him. He's making too much money. He's making too much money in for too many years, potentially, because he has player options for next year and the year after. He's still on the books for two more years after this one, should he choose to do so. He has the opportunity to opt out. That wouldn't be financially prudent based on what we've seen. Like, I don't think ERAs of 10 are going to make 16.6, repeating, of course, $1 million a year.
13: I don't think so.
12: So financially, I mean, he's going to opt in. We'll talk more about that a little bit later. You really don't have a choice with him, though. Like, you have to just run him out there. And Joe's already said that, too. Joe was asked yesterday by the great Brian McTaggart, go Cougs, the number one Houston Astro beat reporter in the city of Houston. Javier Gonzalez is second. He just speaks Spanish. Not that there's anything wrong with that. Which is, some of you might not understand what he's saying.
13: Like me.
12: Some of you might not understand what he's tweeting out. All of that stuff.
13: Hasta donde estés?
12: Jose Jorge knows what he means.
13: Yeah, he does.
12: He knows
13: what
12: he's saying.
13: Yeah, Jose knows.
12: Yeah, Spada's already said, yeah, I mean, where he's going to go back out there for his next start. You don't have a choice.
13: No.
12: You don't have a choice.
13: No, you don't. Like sending him down, in theory, like, can kind of, to try to let him reset. But also, again, like, what does it do? What does it really accomplish? Even if you could take the money out of it. Like, does sending him down make him throw strikes? No. He can't find the strike zone.
12: No.
13: He doesn't feel comfortable throwing half his arsenal from this mound.
12: I don't know if he has half an arsenal. I don't think he has a splitter and a change that's professional worthy. Like, he even talked about it. He's like, yeah, I'm a fastball slider guy. This is why Major League Baseball teams didn't think he was a starting pitcher.
13: Yeah.
12: All offseason, it's like, where's Imai going to go? Where's Imai going to go? Well, people don't think he's a starter. Teams don't think he's a starter. You go look at Imai projected salaries and contracts whenever he was at the start of free agency. He didn't even make close to what people thought he was going to make. And why is that the case? Because Major League Baseball teams thought he was a two-pitch guy and probably a reliever, not a starter.
13: Yeah.
12: Which he probably will be a reliever for the Astros eventually. It just can't be right now. Like, okay, you're moving him to the bullpen. What's your plan in the rotation? Like, I think you just have to throw him into the Wolves for three more starts until Hunter Brown comes back. Should Hunter Brown come back, and let him get his lit up.
13: Yeah. Well, unfortunately, too, is because I think that sounds great. That plan sounds good. What happens when someone else gets hurt? Then you're still stuck with him. Because I don't think he also is capable of, like, going to the bullpen and then being back into the rotation 2 weeks later when someone else gets hurt. Like, it feels like once you make that move, he's just kind of stuck there. But it's just, it's a hard watch with him. Like, it's because, like with, like, McCullers, there's history.
12: There's a little bit of admiration for what he did for the organization.
13: Yeah, this
12: rightfully
13: guy.
12: So.
13: This guy's just the new guy who stinks.
12: Yeah, like, and this, he needs all these like accommodations.
13: This contract, like this contract, might be worse than Abreu.
12: It's pretty similar.
13: Like it's like.
12: I mean, time will tell.
13: Yeah, time. Yes, for sure.
12: Time will tell.
13: Look, like the only optimism here is like Roky Sasaki has had a little bit of a better year this year with the Dodgers, and he had some similar issues last year where he couldn't find the strike zone with the Dodgers. They put him in the bullpen. He was nails in the World Series in the postseason.
12: Yeah, it was.
13: And this year he's come out and been better. Still not great, but it's like that's the hope is that a full season of this, he'll get comfortable, and next year will be better?
12: No, I think that the hope is that he hates America and leaves to Japan after the end of the year. That to me is the hope. He had his trainer out with him, which his trainer's supposed to be with him, but had visa issues, so his trainer was here. They brought back a former coach that he had. They had a former coach, I guess in the KBO, I don't know. Or not KBO, the Nippon League. Yeah. I don't know if I ever say that right, but Nippon League. They brought back a former coach we worked with in the Nippon League. And they were all here trying to make him feel at home. They told him to stop worrying about the scouting reports, which is like red flag.
13: Big time.
12: Like, let's not worry about where Julio Rodriguez hot zones are. Let's not worry where Randy Arozarena's hot zone is. Let's not worry about that. If you need to throw a slider because it makes you feel good, princess, just go ahead and put that slider right there on a silver platter for Randy Arozarena. The Canzone guy, the cannoli guy who hit the grand slam off of him. You see that pitch, by the way? Do you see that pitch that he threw to him? The Seattle broadcasters, because I watched the condensed game this morning. The Seattle broadcasters, Joe. The Seattle broadcasters were confused to which pitch it was. They thought it was a fastball. No, you know what it was? It was a slider that did not move. It was a batting practice fastball. This little reverse slider thing is cute until you realize it's just a backed up slider. And you know what happens to backed up sliders in the big leagues? They get hammered.
13: That's not a fastball.
12: No. That was a slider.
14: It's just like an 86 mile an hour fastball. That's right awful. Down the middle.
12: This happens sometimes in Major League Baseball where you have a righty who throws sliders where the slider just doesn't move. It just hangs in the air. It floats into the middle of the zone and it gets hammered. They're called backed up sliders. You ever heard of a cement mixer? Emphasis on the T, the cement mixer. That's what Imai throws. That's his slider. And people are like, oh, it's a backward slider. Look how adorable that thing. It's a backed up slider. That's not a good pitch. And sometimes we get movement and it gets confusing to hitters because they don't see it a whole lot. But you can't make a living with throwing that pitch half of the time. And his fastball's all right. But big league hitters, you think are going to struggle? If you're going to throw a fastball half the time, a backed up slider half the time, you think big league hitters are going to struggle against that type of pitcher?
13: No, and the two home runs.
12: Of course not.
13: The ball's middle on both these home runs.
12: His location's abysmal. And you know what? If you go read his strengths and weaknesses whenever he was a free, this isn't new. The whole, like every scouting report that you read on Imai before he came over here, will he be able to control in the bigs? Will he have enough command to get by in the bigs? He didn't have great command in the Nippon League. He had poor, like he got better as he got, you know, older and stuff and as he matured and became, you know, more of a professional. But one of the biggest weaknesses that he had in his scouting report is that he can't command. So, guess what's happening? He's not commanding.
13: So what did they see in this guy?
12: See, this is the million-dollar question. I'd love to be a fly on the wall, and you're going to get your like Dana defenders and you're going to get your Dana haters that say two different things, right? Your Dana defenders are going to say, well, it was a Jim Crane hire because he wanted to get out to the Pacific Rim.

0: And do you need to point a finger at Dana? Do you need to point a finger at Crane? I don't care who you're pointing a finger at. You know what I want? Restructure. That's what I want. Whether it's Dana's gone, a new GM comes in, whether it's Crane just like, okay, hands off. This was a failure. I thought I could be fantasy general manager like Jerry Jones. I thought I could fire a World Series winning general manager and be just fine. I sign Jose Abreu, Rafael Montero, Michael Brantley. I have an offseason to play GM, or maybe he allowed Bagwell to do that. Who knows? Maybe just the trusted advisors. Who knows? But they need complete organizational restructure. And look, maybe Dana Brown has nothing to do with it. He's just a yes man. That's the face of the organization that has to answer the questions. There's a good possibility that is the case. Oh, well, there's a good possibility that the case is that Jim Crane is meddling and, like, his philosophy, like, has totally, you know, flipped from the philosophy of the golden era of Houston Astro baseball. Okay, maybe that's true. I don't really care. I want organizational restructure. That's where I'm at because I'm frustrated with the Astros.
1: But the problem is with the Crane one is that that's impossible.
0: I don't think so. I don't think it's impossible. Who's going to tell him?
1: Like, so I pulled up a story on the introductory press conference, and you're right. Dykin was there in the front row.
0: Oh, I remember.
1: That that leans the Crane side of this, that you would make this spectacle of this, have your big new sponsor there front row at a press conference for a player. That's strange. Like, that's something you would have done when you signed anyone else this offseason if it wasn't Tatsy Imai. But if Crane's the one that's, you know, Abreu, Montero, Verlander, Brantley, Imai, these contracts, which a lot of them end up being very poor, that's almost like that's impossible. That's impossible to fix.
0: I don't think it's impossible to fix. I think it just takes a guy to put his ego aside and realize that he isn't cut out to be the meddling owner that he thought he could be. And I'd like to believe, and maybe I'm naive here, Joe. Maybe I'm naive here, junkies. I'd like to believe that Jim Crane is smart enough, because Jim Crane has had great success as an owner in Houston. He's had, I mean, you stack Jim Crane up with any other owner in Houston sports, I mean, he's won two titles. Les Alexander's the only other one that won two titles. So Jim Crane has had accolades in the city as an owner that very few have. He's one of two that the city has seen. And Jim Crane's is a self-made billionaire, right? I think he's worth $1 billion. I'm not sure, but he's a self-made wealthy man. So do I believe that a smart guy like that, that has had success as an owner, that has had success in business, do I think he can look himself in the mirror and be like, you know what? Let me bring back the general manager. It can be anybody. I'm not saying a specific name. Let me bring back a general manager who I have full trust in, and I'm just going to chill out at La Playa, tell Bagwell to, you know, not get into my ear and let the GM operate.
2: Right now.
0: Do
2: right
0: I
2: now.
0: Think that Crane has that in him to do? I absolutely do. I absolutely believe he does.
1: I hope so, because he should recognize at this point. But he should have learned his lesson after Abreu. Like, if he was heavily involved in this signing, then this has to be the final one.
0: This is one, though, where it's business. Like, the Abreu one's like, oh, fantasy GM, we need a first baseman. Let me sign this guy. Same thing with Montero. We value pitching, blah, blah. This was more business relations. Sure. This was more, oh, Daikin, a Japanese company, is on the face of our, is right there on our ballpark. You can see it on top of the roof. You can see it on the side. They have the naming rights to where it's like, okay, let me appease the people that are paying us tons of money.
1: Totally. But couldn't you have also told them, like, hey, like, this guy stinks. Like, can we do it next year?
0: I mean, is Jim Crane capable of telling you a baseball player is good or bad?
1: I would hope so.
0: At least in some capacity.
1: The track record ain't great.
0: Or
1: like at least like listen to his GM and be like, hey, our GM does not like him. We're going to have to revisit this next year. We'll get some scouts over there. We'll start this process soon. It doesn't have to be this guy.
0: That's again, the million-dollar question that we are just not privy to. We don't know how much was Crane saying, sign this guy. We want to please Dykin. We don't know how much it was Dana Brown going to Crane and be like, hey, Jimbo, I know that you got Dykin on the side of the ballpark, Jimbo. What do you think about Imai? I really like Imai. You want to give him $16.666667 million a year? Oh, okay, perfect. We don't know. We have no idea. But to me, it's bigger than just an individual. It's bigger than a Dana Brown. It's bigger than a Jim Crane. It's organizational restructure. 713-780-ESPN, HRMP, listener line, 713-780-3776. Plenty to get to. We'll be on EMI for a while. Dana Brown was on the flagship today, and his pep talks are starting to, I don't know the right word to describe it, annoy me a little bit.
1: That's fair.
0: Maybe just fall flat is probably the best way to say it. But we're just going to give you the transcription of what he said, because we can't play their audio. He's on the flagship. We'll get to some of the other stuff, though. I think we're at the point of the Astros season, Joe, where we have to do like the classic, you know, therapy, psychiatrist thing.

0: where you have to like say something nice about your brother. So we're going to start doing that about the Astros. We're going to start to force our way to say something nice about the Astros. We'll do that eventually. There was some rehab stuff going on yesterday. And yeah, plenty to get to. 713-780-ESPN, the HRMP listener line. 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
1: In his underwear, living in his mother's
0: I don't know
1: basement.
0: Why I said the 97.9 HD2, but you get what I'm saying. 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Joe is at Joe George Radio. 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I'm at Jeremy Branham. 713-780-3776. What do you do with Emi? It's Jeremy and Joe, ESPN 97.5 and 97.9 HD2. One thing I really hope for, though, for our favorite Japanese pitcher, is that he's using own well. Because life would be extremely miserable if he was paying even more on his property taxes than he had to, right? He's already got an inflated ERA. Why would he want inflated property taxes? This is why we all should be protesting our homes property tax. And you know what you can do it with? You don't want to do it, right? You have to go to the town hall. You have to read the law. That sounds hard. That sounds not fun. It's expensive. These adjusters are, you know, they're just more equipped to do it than you are. You're a rookie when it comes to this sort of thing. 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I used Ownwell last year, saved me a few bucks. I'm using Ownwell again this year. 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
2: You know who used this yesterday as their walk out?
3: I do.
2: Do you want to venture a guess, Brian, who used the song? Which is a perfect White Boy Wednesday song, so thank you to the man.
3: No, I guess I didn't catch
2: this. This was Tatsuyu Imai's walkout song yesterday. Brian McTaggart tweeted it out. Yeah. This was
3: on Care Bears night.
2: This was Imai's walkout song. High hopes.
3: On Care Bears night.
2: Gave up six runs in four innings. Those high hopes went. They evaporated in the second.
4: High hopes. They went to the stands.
3: Yeah.
2: What are we doing? He had high hopes on that two-pitch mix where he couldn't control, and he has backed-up sliders that turn into cement mixers.
3: High hopes went 86 down the middle and then 110 out.
2: This was his walkout song, High Hopes, or Imai. A couple of junkies here. Screw it. Crane needs to go get Daryl Morey.
4: You know, Daryl once did claim he had offers from other sports.
2: Oh, I believe it.
4: Him and Luno both have claimed that.
2: Well, Luno literally is managing several soccer clubs.
4: Yeah.
2: We've seen it with... we've seen it. Who's the dude? Isn't there a dude in Cleveland? Isn't the Cleveland general manager an NBA guy?
4: He's with... No, wasn't it? Terry DePodesta? Baseball. Went to the Browns, right?
2: That's what it is.
4: And then now he's with the Rockies again.
2: Yeah,
4: he's back
2: that's
4: in
2: what
4: baseball.
2: It is. Yeah, baseball guy went football back to baseball.
4: Yeah.
2: Yeah. Oh, I can see it. I not Morey to the Astros, but I can see how there's crossover between, like, you know, one sport to another when it comes to a general manager.
4: I wouldn't hate it.
2: I would. I would hate it. I think you need to go get a good baseball GM. I don't think you need to be experimenting.
4: I like the I trust Daryl to build a good infrastructure around him of baseball guys. Like he has the analytics down.
2: Yeah.
4: And I think he could figure out how to make it work. Like, if they were ever going to go outside the box.
2: Does he have the baseball analytics down?
4: I feel like he's nerdy enough to where he could figure it out.
2: I would think so, yeah.
4: Like Osmus or Morey?
2: Morey.
4: Yeah. Like, that's what I mean by, that's what I mean with, like, I wouldn't hate it because it's not like Osmus or Bagwell.
2: No, I'd rather have Morey than Osmus. I will say that. But I want, like, a legitimate baseball dude.
4: Totally agree.
2: Like, I want a Morey baseball guy.
4: Yeah.
2: That's what I want.
4: David Stearns.
2: I would be happy with Stearns. I'd be happy with James Klickback. Junkie. But also, like, again, whenever I talk about organizational restructure, it doesn't matter who they're bringing in if Jim Crane's going to, you know, play the I'm the owner card every single time.
4: Well, that's what I think.
2: Which we don't know what's going on.
4: That's what I think, like, for Crane to really take a step back, you'd have to bring in someone that has, like, elite level of a reputation. Like someone that's known in the business, that has a great reputation, that he's like, I can fully trust this guy implicitly to do, and I'm not going to meddle with him. You know, like how it was with Luno. He gave Luno the keys and said, you do what you do, and, like, that's what you would need in the next GM.
2: I do think a lot of the sign-stealing stuff kind of messed with Crane. And Crane even talked about it, like, at that little press conference thing that they had at spring. He's like, I'll never be blindsided again, which... At the time, we're like, okay, what does this really mean? And over time, we realized, oh, he's going to have his hands on everything, which I think has kind of bit him in the billion-dollar butt. Imai's contract is terrible because if he's good, he'll leave for more money. If he sucks, he'll opt in and the Astros are stuck with him. I get you. I wouldn't have minded, though, of him being good and then he leaves for more money because then you get a compensation pick. So you basically, you know, you sign a pitcher for $16.6667 million a year. He pitches really well for you, so you're getting great ROI out of that. And then whenever he leaves in free agency, you slap on the qualifying offer, and if he rejects it and signs with another team, all of a sudden you get a compensation pick, which, if you're not over the luxury tax, falls between the first and the second round. So actually, I think that's a better return than what this junkie believes. And I get, you know, his side of things for sure. But I would be happy to take a pitcher on a one-year deal for $16.7 million. He gives me the return of $20-25 million, maybe even better. And not, obviously not in the Imai case. And then all of a sudden you turn that into a draft pick. So you get maybe a plus $10 million ROI on your 1 year, and then you flip it into a draft pick somewhere between the first and second round, I think that's a much better result than you're letting on.
4: It's even like you also could renegotiate if it would have gone really well.
2: Sure.
4: Like you could have found a way to keep him without letting him walk out the door. For sure. But like there was there's a way better option. It's so much like the Slowick conversation we were having it 2 years ago of like, well, what if he leaves? Well, that's a great thing because it would have meant he was a head coach somewhere and you had an awesome offense. Mm-hmm. Like, I would much rather have I would have been totally fine with a good player leaving because he opts out versus what the reality is of what you might have as a bad player who opts in.
2: Yeah, that's the side of it that's the danger, and it's looking like it's playing out right before our eyes. The Astros need to have a Japanese theme night for when Imai pitches again, even though he doesn't deserve it, but maybe he'll feel less homesick. I don't know, man. They're bringing out everybody for him. It seems like Imai would rather be anywhere else on earth than a pitcher's mound. Like, if you asked Imai if he would rather pitch or go to crime jail... I'm not convinced he wouldn't pick crime jail. What does that mean, crime jail? Is that a different than like normal jail? What's the difference between crime jail and normal jail?
4: But if you go to jail, you're committing a crime. So isn't all jails a crime jail?
2: Yeah, isn't that redundant at that point?
4: Yes, I think it is.
2: Yeah, I've never heard it referred to that way.
3: Maybe it's a specific reference to something, like in a movie or something. But yeah, the crime jail is not a
2: thing. Yeah, I might need context on that.
3: Thing.
2: Yeah, ChatGPT doesn't recognize crime jail. Crime jail isn't a standard legal term. Crime jail. It's funny, though.
3: I actually kind of like that,
2: though. I do, too. Dana Brown has to be out after signing this guy Ride. I don't even want to say his name. See, we all think that Dana's going to get the axe. We all think that. I'm not 100% convinced it was Dana Brown's idea. Like, there's no way to know. There's no way to know. But I do think that Dana Brown is in his last year as the Astros general manager. Well, I think we all agree on that.
4: Well, and they'll probably blame Dana anyways. Like, he'll probably be the fall guy for it.
2: Oh, no doubt. Oh, no doubt.
4: Like what we're seeing in Minnesota right now with the Vikings.
2: Oh, yeah. He'll be the fall guy.
4: Like, there's the draft video of everyone celebrating J.J. McCarthy, and then now it's like, oh, no. It's this GM who we just fired. He wanted J.J. McCarthy.
2: Yeah.
4: You always just blame the worst thing on the GM who's going out the door. Mm-hmm. He's totally going to get the blame for this, even if he had nothing to do with it.
2: Yeah. It's terrible.
4: He's the only one that's going to be able to dispute that is him at this point.
2: Good news, though, is, Joe, that Dana was on with the flagship today.
4: I saw.
2: And the Dana, you saw? What do you mean you saw?
4: I saw not the full clips, but I saw a couple quotes.
2: Oh, you saw quotes?
4: Yeah.
2: I listened to it on the drive-in. I like to listen to Dana. But what's starting to tickle me is these Dana pep talks that he gives at the end of the interview. They're like, hey, you know, hope the next time we're talking is on better terms. Dana's pep talk today, Joe, because he always goes into like, hey, stick around, Astro fans. He said to the flagship today, Joe, this team will definitely turn around. I want our fans to know that this baseball season is a grind. It's a marathon, and the strong will survive and will be just fine. So this song came into my head. That was his message. It's a marathon, and the strong will survive.
3: Yeah,
2: we'll be just fine. Look at him dropping bars on the flagship.
3: Pushback would be,
2: we'll survive and be just fine.
3: Your organization is teaching that strong, so.
2: This is what he said today.
3: Yeah.
2: I think Dana Brown strolls down the streets of downtown Houston, just on the sidewalks of the dike, and he's got the boombox on his shoulder, you know, like the old school boombox.
4: Yeah, yeah.
2: And he's
4: yeah.
2: listening to this song. This is Dana Brown walking down the streets of downtown Houston. Just outside the dike.
4: They'll be fine, though.
2: The strong will survive, and we'll be just fine. Dana's dropping bars on the flagship.
4: They're not going to be fine.
2: Astros, this is the theme of the year now.
4: They're going to survive.
3: Take down the banners outside the dike and replace it.
4: We will survive.
3: We will survive.
2: This song's a banger, by the way.
4: Yeah, I saw he also say he's not worried one bit about Imai.
2: He has to say that, though. Like, people are going to see that quote and be like, oh, my goodness, can you believe that Dana Brown's saying this? He doesn't know ball. What's he going to do, blast the guy?
4: No,
2: be like, this Imai's terrible. We should send him back to Japan. What are you going to do?
4: I think you could be a little honest. Of just...
2: What are you going to say?
4: It hasn't been as what we expected so far.
2: Cool. What does that do? It does nothing. People are like, oh, I want him to be more honest. For what?
3: I mean, it's refreshing.
4: It would be.
2: If Dana Brown said, like, it's not what we thought it would be, we hope it was better, it'd be like, why'd you sign the bomb, you idiot?
4: Well, we're thinking that anyway.
2: Exactly. It doesn't matter what he says.
3: If they have any hope of, I can't believe I'm saying these words, if they have any hope of reviving him, like, he's so fragile, they can't voice any displeasure with him.
4: I think we're past that.
2: Joe was a little bit more, like, open about his outing.
4: I think when he starts getting booed, he's going to unravel even more.
2: He got booed a little bit yesterday.
4: And booed from, like, the first pitch. Maybe like booed as he walks to walks
3: he,
4: into
3: he
4: High
3: comes
4: Hopes.
3: Out to yeah. High High Hopes.
2: I think he's got to change it. He can't walk out to that again.
4: Yeah, he needs some advice.
2: He's got, he can't walk out.
4: Yeah, to like we got no hope, man.
2: You know what he needs to do though? He needs just to go to Dana's office and be like, you know, Emi, Strong will survive. We'll be just fine. This should be his walkout song.
4: I was just gonna say that.
2: This should be the walkout be song. So, Gloria Gaynor. I will survive.
4: It becomes us. I will survive.
3: Gaynor.
4: I might be backing on Emi.
2: This is what he needs to do. I can't believe Dana Brown is so funny though. Rallying the troops. Stick with us, Astro fan. We're coming. All right, 713-780-ESPN. Let's play the therapy game. You have to say one nice thing about the Astros. This is where we are in the year. We have to say one nice thing, you know, about your mean brother, your mean sister, your mean husband. You got to say one nice thing about the Astros. What's that one nice thing? 713-780-ESPN, the HRMP listener line, 713-780-3776. Jeremy and Joe, ESPN 97.5 and 97.9 HD2.
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0: Broadcasting live from the Huntington Bank Studios, here's Jeremy Branham and Joe George.
2: Junkie says chase to survive, survive the fight. Keep from LA says the
3: chase the fight.
2: The Astros suck. I mean, between Key's favorite baseball team and our favorite baseball team, it might be a pillow fight to stay out of the cellar of the AL West. So yeah, at least we got that in common, Key from LA. You with the Angels, us with the Astros. It might be a pillow fight between you and us all summer. One nice thing, they will survive. Another junkie, they play inside an air-conditioned park. Although there is a certain fear-mongering reporter in the city that's blasting the team for not opening the roof more often, which is a weird, weird fight to have.
4: I think that's because he's running out of things that people are going to care about with the team so bad. So he's got to shift to the to the roof being
2: How
4: open.
2: How dare the Astros not open the roof? Who cares?
5: Let's play a game here.
2: Hashtag chase the fight. He's chasing the fight of the roof being closed.
5: Chandelier tweeted last night. That'll be four times the roof at Globe Life Field has been open this season. Since 2022, the Astros have opened the roof at Daikin Park for only two regular season games.
2: Okay.
5: Here's an old story.
2: Okay.
5: How many views do you think it's done on Twitter?
2: Probably 100,000.
5: 37,000.
2: Yeah.
5: That's why.
2: It's also less humid in Dallas, though, to be honest. The Arlington humidity's better than the Houston humidity.
5: Yeah.
2: Like Arlington, you're going to get more pleasant evenings than you are in Houston on average.
5: It's also a terrible ballpark to hit in, so it doesn't really matter.
2: Is it? It's kind of big. I did a couple of college baseball games there last year. I like that park. Like, the outside's ugly and all that stuff. Looks like a Home Depot. But, like, the inside is pretty cool. I mean, credit where credit, you know, is deserved. I thought it was pretty nice in the inside. Dana Brown is definitely auditioning for a defense propaganda minister position for some small country after he's done with the Astros. What's the good thing you say about the Astros? We're going to do the therapy game as long as the Astros are bad. What is something nice you can say about the Astros? I was thinking more specific based on the game, but you can take it however you want. I don't care. A junkie, at least Yordan isn't hurt yet. Yordan is one nice thing about the Astros. Zach says, not about the team, but with the new partnership, the ballpark seems cooler in temperature inside. Yeah, you got one fearmonger who's trying to open the roof and have, you know, huge humidity in the city. Terrible thing song, says a junkie about Brian's song, which, I thought was pretty bad. I agree with you, junkie. Brian's on the phone. I can say that right now. All right, you have to say something nice about the Astros, Joe.
5: From the game last night or overall?
2: I was thinking more game last night, but you could take it however you want.
5: Altuve extended his hit streak last night.
2: Oh, he's on fire.
5: It's a five game.
2: Jose Altuve's on fire. Little guy's on fire.
5: Yeah.
2: He is on fire.
5: That's one.
2: I had Seattle minus 1.5 for the second night in a row.
5: Nice.
2: I already have played it again tonight.
5: Good call.
2: Yeah.
5: Yeah.
2: If they're going to be bad, I want to make a few bucks while they're bad.
5: I'm also in on Seattle tonight.
2: Are you?
5: Yeah.
2: Yeah, minus 1.5. They got now. Lance McCullers is on the mound, though, so you know how that could go. Also, Bryce Miller's pitching for the Mariners, and he hasn't pitched in a game this year. So, that doesn't even matter to me. There's actually plus money on Seattle, minus 1.5, though, not the money.
5: Oh, okay.
2: I'm going specifically I don't care about giving up the runs. The Astros get blown out on a nightly basis. I'll give up the runs to get a better payout.
5: No, I think that's the right bet there.
2: Yeah.
5: With McCullers on the mound?
2: Which, by the way, our sweats of the day.
5: What do we got today?
2: We're on Barcelona money line over Alavés.
5: Okay.
2: And that one's not going well. Alavés leads Barcelona.
4: Joe and I are finding out live, by the way.
2: 1-0 in the 55th minute. It's not your money. It's my money. And then we're on the other La Liga match. We're on Getafe and Mallorca. We're on Getafe to win plus 130. They lead 2-0 in the 52nd.
5: Okay.
2: So one of those wins, we win money on the day.
5: We didn't do the Man City game today?
2: No, I didn't like the value there. Okay. Like, Man City to win was like minus 190, and then they were giving up like 2.5 goals. It was like, I don't want to mess with that.
5: They're up by 3.
2: Right, yeah. They weren't up by 3 until 2 minutes ago, Joe.
5: Just saying.
2: I'm not giving 2 goals in soccer.
5: No, I understand.
2: And I also learned my lesson on Monday that I'm never betting an over-under on soccer.
5: Yeah, it's what, like 0-3?
2: We were 0-5 that day, but we were 0-3 in the over-unders.
5: In the over-unders.
2: Yeah. Never betting over-under in soccer again. Learned my lesson. But we're trying to nickel and dime our way back from what was a disastrous start to the week. Astros used to open the roof during the seventh inning stretch for evening games. Maybe they'll bring that back, bring the nostalgia back. One positive thing about the Astros, they only have 119 games left to play this season. One nice thing about the Astros, they only have one way to go, and that's up.
5: Disagree.
2: Well, I mean, they're last in the standings, so they can only go up in the standings.
4: They could go down in their win projection, though.
2: Yeah, it depends on how you're looking at this. But, I mean, the guy literally said on the bottom right now.
5: When they're not technically at last.
2: I guess you're right.
5: Yeah, they're up.
2: Ah, like they're I guess you're right. Angels, I just pulled it up.
5: They're a half game up on the Angels.
2: They're
5: right
2: a half
5: now.
2: Game up on the Los Angeles Angels. So we had that over Key. Key from LA is like, oh, you guys, your team's worse, Key. Yeah. Your team's worse than the Astros. I guess another good thing, despite losing their last four games in a row and only having a win percentage of 372, they're only five games out of the wild card.
5: That's so absurd.
2: They're only five out of the wild card.
4: How deep in the season are we going to be able to play that card?
2: That they're five back? Oh, I mean, you can play five back forever.
4: That they're a distance back that's worth like saying, well, it could be worse.
2: Five is fine.
4: Yeah.
2: You start to get to double digits, then you're in a bit of trouble.
4: Yeah, no, for sure. Yeah.
2: Look, I mean, you're five. If you're five back, whenever you get Pena, Hader, and Hunter Brown back, I think they can chase the fight. They can chase the fight if they get those three guys back, and then they're only still five back.
4: I think they could get to three back if they get those guys back.
2: I mean, that's not a bad little thing, though. It's not a bad little thing.
5: I mean, like, you look at the teams who are in the wild card race right now. Like, the White Sox are the last team in the playoffs right now. Like they're not a scary baseball team. The Rangers are not a scary baseball team this year. Season's not over yet.
2: Season's not over, guys.
5: It's not over.
2: See, that's another positive.
5: It's a marathon.
2: There you go. Key from LA.
5: They will survive.
2: Key from LA saying Astros are number one with his latest text to us. 713-780-ESPN. HRMP, listen on. Did you have any goods, Brian? We're doing the... we're doing the old, you know... psychiatrist thing. Say one nice thing about your brother.
4: One nice thing. They have, I like their uniforms. They have good looking uniforms.
2: You like the uniforms?
4: Yeah, I do like the uniforms. Way better than the Junction Jack era uniforms.
2: You're right. It's just a weird take to have today.
4: I'm just saying, like, I think... the one good thing Jim Crane has done is he changed the uniforms back to a more classic look, and I like it.
2: Titles.
5: I think to Brian's point.
4: I said one of the things.
5: Yeah, is it so bad right now? That uniforms and there's nice AC in the stadium are some of the nice things you can say.
2: I have one more.
5: Okay.
2: I think Braden Shoemake might be a legit utility guy. I think he might be a legitimate big league utility guy. Not a starter, but I think he could be a legit utility guy. I think he could carve out a 5-6 year big league career as a utility guy.
4: How many positions do you think he could play?
2: He can play all the infield positions. Play all the infield positions. I like him more than Nick Allen.
5: Agreed.
2: So, like, hey, maybe
5: low bar.
2: Maybe don't trade Dubon for Allen and just trade for Braden Shoemake. Huh? How about that? I think he's got a chance to carve out a big league career. Not a good one, but I think he's a legitimate utility guy.
5: He faces off against his former college teammate tonight.
2: Yeah.
5: The Astros told me that.
2: Oh, Miller went to A&M?
5: Yeah.
2: I know. Please stop betting soccer. I can't listen to Brandon butcher his half native tongue trying to pronounce these teams. To be fair, half of my tongue is Mexican, not La Liga Spain. I don't know El Rey Spanish. I know Mexican Spanish. And I only know half of it. The food at the stadium is good and the beers are cold. Positive about the Astros. We'll do this again tomorrow whenever the Astros lose to the Mariners tonight. Gosh. Yeah, okay. We got to do it. We got to say one nice thing about the Astros every day after they lose. We believe in mental health.
4: Be the most difficult part of my show prep.
2: We believe in mental health around here.
5: If they keep going like this, this is going to be a grind.
2: It's going to be hard to do.
5: Because Brian burned his jersey.
4: Yeah,
5: nice jersey on day
4: I had
5: one.
4: To do this once.
2: He burned his jersey.
5: Like his
4: yet,
5: jersey.
2: Oh, I know. That's why I thought it was a weird take.
5: Now it's over. Can't use it again.
4: Yeah, it's like a Survivor League. I can only use it once.
5: Well, actually, what color jersey did they wear last night?
2: They wore the whites.
5: The whites, so you can use it a couple more times.
4: Oh, okay. Okay. I can talk about each
5: possible uniform. You got three more times you can use it.
2: Yeah, but the City Connects suck.
5: I don't hate them.
2: Man, I'm not a huge fan.
4: I like the previous ones better.
5: Agreed.
2: Eric DeBuyer says, hot take, I like the pinstripes. These uniforms are much better, but I didn't hate the pinstripes like most people. I didn't like the pinstripes.
4: I like the brick red that they would wear on Sundays, but the other ones are trash.
2: I don't even remember the brick red.
4: Really?
2: That was their. I do remember.
4: It was a Sunday home game.
2: They only use them on Sundays.
4: I think so.
2: Remember the black ones?
4: Yeah,
2: those are awful.
4: Yeah.
2: Those are terrible. Astros do have a lineup out for today, in case you're just still caring about the Astros at this time of the year. Altuve, Yordan, Isak. Walker, DeZinzo, Shoemake, Matthews, Cole, Vasquez. If I was filling out the lineup card, I'm not sure this would be the nine that I had in order, but I would have these nine. I think Cam Smith needed a day. I want to see a little bit more of DeZinzo. Like, DeZinzo has some hits and stuff. Bryce Matthews is in a weird, like, 0 for 14 slump, yeah. But he has only struck out three times. So that's kind of weird. It's like, oh, he's putting the ball in play, but he's getting out. And then I think Zach Cole's lightning in a bottle.
5: DeZinzo's batting fifth today. Woof. That's tough. That's so bad.
2: It's where you are.
5: I know it is, but.
2: It's where you are. You have the injury. You don't have Pena. You don't have Yiner. You don't have Jake Myers, yeah. Who was 0 for 4 in his rehab yesterday. Played the whole game, though. You see Pena got upended?
5: Yeah.
2: Pena got wiped out on a play at second base. Guy sliding in just.
4: Got jacked up.
5: I mean,
2: got jacked up.
5: It's really, it's the throw is the fault at fault there, right?
2: Taking him. I thought it was just a bad baseball play. Because he pulled so far off. I mean. You're not going to make every throw on the bag. It wasn't a good throw. You're right. Yeah,
5: but like, it's like if it was.
2: It was just unfortunate more than anything. Yeah.
5: And then he got yanked because he got hit.
2: He got hit by a pitch.
5: He was smiling off as he left the field.
2: Yeah, I mean, last year he got hit with a changeup that broke his rib. Where did he get hit? Do you know where he got hit?
5: I actually don't.
2: Yeah, he got hit by a changeup last year, broke his rib. No, I don't want it in the butt. I want it in the rib cage. I want him to feel it. This is exactly what we mean with we have a bad whistle.
5: Looks like he got hit on the like the inner forearm on his right arm.
2: That's mommy's wrist territory.
5: It is.
2: Let's see how big a dog he really is. Let's see how big a dog Jeremy Pena is.
3: I'm a dog.
2: I shook somebody's hand today and like almost crumbled in pain.
5: No.
2: Yeah, I'm dead serious.
5: I thought that you went to the doctor.
2: I got an injection. He told me it takes 2 weeks to like reach maximum efficiency, but I'm getting a little worried that it might not. He actually told me too, if the shot doesn't work, you're gonna need surgery. So
5: how long are you gonna be out for?
2: I'm not gonna miss a single day.
4: Really?
2: I'm a dog. I'm gonna have the operation. I'm gonna come to work that day. I might even do the show from the operating table.
5: Do it.
4: That'd be a tough turnaround.
2: Why would it be a tough turnaround?
4: To even just be groggy and aware.
2: I don't think it's that complex of a surgery. He told me that they just go in there a little bit and kind of clip the tendon a little, give it a little bit of breathing room.
4: Joe, do you believe this?
5: You have to go under?
2: You think I'm lying?
4: Yeah, you'd have to go under.
2: I don't think I would go under.
4: Of course you'd be under.
2: I don't think so.
4: If he's cutting into your arm.
2: He didn't tell me if I would go under or not. But my wife was like, yeah, you probably wouldn't go to bed for that. I was like, all right, whatever.
5: Just numb it up.
2: I do not know that for sure. But I was under the thought, based on a conversation that I had with my brilliant wife, that I would not have anesthesia.
4: That's the case, you could be back. But if you're going under, you're not back that day.
5: Yeah, but if you're not going under, schedule that thing for 8 a.m. and be at work at 3. We'll see you that day. Mommy's risk.
4: I can't imagine them cutting into your arm, though, and you're not going out.
2: I mean, why not? They're just going to stick a little laser in there and clip the tendon real quick. No big deal. I could do it.
5: Then do it right now.
4: On air.
2: For wrist tendon surgery, many people do not need full general anesthesia.
4: Okay. Head it to your wife.
2: I might not need full anesthesia. I might just come to the show, even if I go Dugan under. Honestly, it might be a fun show. It has to be a Friday show.
5: Agreed. It'd be awesome.
2: Couldn't do it on a Thursday, but a Friday. Why the heck not?
5: Let's do it.
2: Yeah. I mean, people tell me I need to loosen up all the time.
5: It'll be real loose.
4: I think we should schedule that for a cash it or trash it day.
5: Oh, just get the takes flowing?
4: Yeah. Just some wild takes.
5: I'll bring a six-pack of beer so I can keep up with you.
2: Squid Chef. Squid Chef's all up in my business. So, Branham, what did you get your wife for Mother's Day? You were up texting at midnight. Why is he so up in my business? Why, Squid Chef, you don't worry about that. My wife was sound asleep whenever I sent out that tweet that you saw immediately. And then Hader had a rehab yesterday, too, Joe. He scoreless inning.
5: Good.
2: I'm telling you, you get Hader back, you get Pena back, you get Hunter Brown back, we're taking over the White House.
6: We chase the
2: fight. Who is it, Howard Dean? We'll go to Iowa. We'll go to Idaho.
4: We'll go to Michigan.
2: I don't know why it's in Idaho. Michigan, Wisconsin. We're going to take over the White House.
5: And don't forget Nate Pearson. He was out there yesterday, too.
2: I saw. Pacers. Did you see what he was bumping?
5: 101.
2: Yeah.
5: Like, okay.
2: Old Nate Pearson bumping 101.3.
5: Yeah, back-to-back 1-2-3 innings.
2: Look at this. Let me paint a picture for you here.
5: Yeah.
2: I feel like it's important to paint an accurate portrayal of the Houston Astros season. Mm-hmm. You get Hunter Brown back.
5: Yeah, Ryan. You do.
2: All of a sudden, you got Hunter Brown. You got Mike Burrows. You got Nate Pearson. You got – who else you got? You got Lance.
5: Peter Lambert.
2: You got Peter Lambert. You got Kateway Tang.
5: Yeah.
2: And then you go to the bullpen. All of a sudden, you got Hader.
5: Brian Abreu.
2: You got Brian Abreu, who's been pitching incredibly well. I mean, this team's not dead, guys. Team's not dead. I'm consistently pounding the other team minus 1.5 runs. But this team's not dead.
5: Not dead yet.
2: You know why?
5: It's a marathon.
2: Because they're going to survive.
5: They're going to survive.
6: We chase the fight.
2: It's a marathon, guys. Only the strong survive, and we'll be just fine. This team, you just wait. I feel like I'm under anesthesia right now. All right, 713-780-3776. I'm having a fever dream. One need you think the Texans overlooked fixing. 713-780-ESPN. We'll do that later. You know what we're going to do next, though? You know what today is? Today's White Boy Wednesday.
5: Yeah.
2: We might as well have a white boy on. Will Doctor to handicap the PGA Championship. He's our favorite guy. He's our favorite. He's up here talking in my ear. Brian's talking in my ear. I can't hear myself think.
4: Will, yeah, but that was a level that I have to do.
2: Brian,
4: every day.
2: Why don't you talk in favorite, between words?
5: Our favorite guy.
2: Why does he talk between words? He's over here mid-sentence talking in our ear as we're speaking.
4: I said Twin Peaks.
2: Still, those are words in my ear.
5: They are words.
2: As I'm speaking. Will Doctor to break down the PGA Championship. He's going to handicap the PGA Championship, let you know all the bets you need to make, everything you need to know, and who is going to be lifting the Wanamaker. On Sunday, 713-780-3776. It's Jeremy, it's Joe, it's ESPN 97.5 and 97.9 HD2.
5: Well, as Brian tried to say, it's now my turn to tell you about the great place that is Twin Peaks. 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
2: Let's go straight out to the HR&P guest line. We're being joined by the best golf handicapper in the entire world. He's my guy. Will Doctor, DR Media 5'9". Will, thank you so much for joining us. Are you on the grounds yet? Or maybe not the grounds, but are you in the state of Pennsylvania yet as you get ready to attend the PGA Championship tomorrow?
3: Yeah, hey, thanks, Jeremy, Joe. I've been here since Monday morning. I've been in here in Newtown Square. It was a little rainy Monday morning, but it's been perfect weather since, and it should be a great championship. I mean, of course, playing a little easy for these guys. I mean, this place, you know, for golfers like you and me and Jeremy and Joe, it's a great place for the average player to play, because it's fairly wide open off the tee, and the greens are really undulating, and it would be a fun track to play every day. But for this caliber of player, I'm thinking the winning score is probably going to be 16 to 19 under.
2: If you gave Joe 50 shots, I'm still picking you, Will. But I appreciate you trying to lump him into the same category as you, a scratch golfer, and me, a long drive champion. But I'd like to ask you about the course. You touched on it a little bit there. What are the characteristics of the course? What type of, what kind of game is going to really take advantage of this course? And, you know, who profiles as those type of guys that can take advantage of it?
3: Yeah, well, I mean, there's limited trouble off the tee. So, it as most players have said, Scottie Scheffler and Rory McIlroy both told the press that there's no strategy needed off the tee. You can hit it really wherever you want and have a pretty clear second shot in. There's places here and there. The way I've seen it, and I've looked through some of the caddies' yardage books and things of that nature, and if a player carries the ball 295 or more off the tee, they can carry pretty much all the trouble out here, all the bunkers and all the trees. You'll hear a lot. There's over 174 bunkers on the golf course, but there's not really a whole lot of them that are in play this week. So the driver strategy is nothing. It doesn't matter. Iron play between, 50 and 125 yards, very important. And then guys who have historically, rolled it well here in the Northeast. Aronimink has hosted, three PGA Tour events since 2000. Keegan Bradley won here in 2018. And Rory and Tiger, Tiger's not here this week, but it was a good tournament. Rory and Tiger were first-round leaders. Keegan Bradley beat Justin Rose in a good Sunday playoff. So I expect the favorites to be there. Scotty, Cam Young. It's going to be a good test, Jeremy.
4: Will, you mentioned Rory there. I mean, he's plus 900 right now, outright winner for this tournament. But I see he's got what looks like a blister on his right foot. I'm seeing custom shoes they're talking about for this. Like, what are you expecting out of him this weekend?
3: Yeah, well, he basically had to stop his practice round after the fourth hole yesterday. He had a blister flare up and just left the golf course. And he was out there today, played nine holes, and had it, I guess, taped up. Maybe Nike made him a new shoe. I don't have the exact answer on that.
2: What size is he wearing these days?
3: I have no idea. It's got to be somewhere between a 9 and 10. But Rory's made it pretty clear that after he's completed the Grand Slam and obviously won the first major of the year, that he feels completely stress-free and doesn't feel any pressure, any given tournament now that he has the green jacket. And he's dangerous at all these majors. I mean, he's still in his prime, still only 34, 35 years old, so he's got a lot more winning to do. Do I like plus 950? No. I think you could wait till after one of the rounds and potentially get 12-1. But this is a good spot for Rory. Was a little rusty last week at Quail Hollow, but I expect all that to be patched up this week. As far as his record on these kind of greens, it's very good.
2: Will Doctor joining us on the HR&P guest line. You can catch him here every weekend on ESPN 97.5. You can check out his PGA preview as well. It's live now on Pregame Now. I posted it 30 minutes ago, which means I haven't had the chance to listen to it just yet. I'll listen to it on the way home. But, Will, what are some of your favorite bets that you like this weekend?
3: Yeah, well, I like Patrick Cantlay a lot. Three top tens in his last four starts rolling in here. He's played very well in Philly over the years. Top 20 in 2011 here at this golf course at Aronimink. And then when they came back to Philly last year for the Truist, he finished tied for fourth. I like Ludvig Åberg. That's another guy. I mean, you look at his last six. You look at his last six starts. Five of those have been top five finishes. It's only a matter of time before he gets the job done. He has no weaknesses to his game. And then I really like Ricky Fowler, kind of a veteran who's still knocking on the door, trying to get that first major at 37 years old. He has three top tens in a row coming into this week, finished runner-up at Quail Hollow, and has played very well in Philly over the years with three top 20s. So Patrick Cantlay, Ludvig Åberg, Ricky Fowler, my three favorite players going into this week. Other than, of course, there's nothing negative you can say about the top three guys on this leaderboard, Scottie Scheffler, Cameron Young, Rory McIlroy. If you're a fan of those players, I don't mind the pick. It's just if we were to get picky about their odds, I think you're probably better off waiting and getting one of those players live.
4: Is there anyone close to the top of the odds there? You're just like, I got no interest in even considering them to win this weekend?
3: Yeah, I was not considering John Rahm when I got here on Sunday, and I happened to watch him play three holes on Monday with David Puig and Joaquin Niemann, 16, 17, and 18, and I didn't see him miss a shot, but this live schedule has been tough on him. He got pressed pretty hard by the media as far as, are you going to stay on live or come back to the PGA Tour? I don't particularly love his chances of winning. Other than that, Justin Rose just made a pretty big equipment change. Justin Rose has played amazing to start this year, has great history here in Philadelphia. But he switched, he's switched equipment to kind of start up McLaren's new golf line, and he's struggled in the two events since he's put those in the bag. So he's a little bit of a disappointing one as far as someone who, at the beginning of the year, I'd have thought he'd have had a good chance at Aronimink this week, but I'm not crazy about Justin Rose's chances either.
2: Well, we'll have a great time. Thank you for stopping by, and I hope you have a good time covering the event.
3: All right, Jeremy. We'll talk soon. See you, Joe.
4: See you, Will.
2: That's Will Doctor, best golf handicapper in the world. You can follow him on Twitter, DrMedia590. You can listen to him right here each and every weekend on ESPN 975. And his PGA Championship preview just went live at pregame now. So check that out. I'll be listening to it on the way home. He discusses his favorite plays of the week, all of that. And always good to get him on. Preview the PGA.
4: Cool.
2: Who do you like this week?
4: Rory.
2: You're on Rory?
4: He's going to run it back.
2: I'm a little worried.
4: Blister and all.
2: You know where that blister's on?
4: I think it was like his right pinky toe.
2: Yeah.
4: Yeah.
2: It's on his right pinky toe. I think that's enough to derail a golfer.
4: Probably.
2: It's tough, man. You know how much they have to walk? He has to deal with that little right pinky toe injury?
4: Yeah. Yeah.
2: PGA Championship sometimes, you get a champion who you wouldn't expect. You feel like a lot of the major champions that you see on the board, like, that guy won a major?
4: Mm-hmm.
2: A lot of times it comes from the PGA Championship.
4: Yeah, well, if we decide to do a draft today.
2: Yeah, you want to do one?
4: I'm open to it. I mean, I'm just going to do what I did last time and take all the guys I know.
2: Yeah, it'd have to be off the air.
4: People
2: don't like the on-air drafts, Joe.
4: That's fine. We know that.
2: They don't love the on-air drafts. Who won last time?
4: Brian.
2: I knew that. I just want to see how quickly he would raise his hand.
4: It was pretty fast.
2: Yeah, it was.
4: He was ready.
2: Brian likes to let everybody know that he got it right. Brian likes to be the smartest guy in the room. That's why he sits in a room of one.
5: McDonough's the guy we all
4: whistle.
5: Like.
4: Bad whistle.
2: Get a bad whistle on this show. How does we might be the only show in the history of sports radio where we get a bad whistle on the drops and the producer gets a pro whistle.
4: Yeah, I never gave myself a pro whistle. I might have also given a bad whistle at times.
2: Oh, yeah. You used to have the whistle.
4: Yeah.
2: You used to have the whistle.
4: But I wouldn't give a pro whistle to myself.
2: Alavis continues to lead Barcelona 1-0. We're on the Barcelona side there. But Getafe leads Mallorca 3-1 in the 79th minute.
4: Okay.
2: So Hope everything holds. All right, 713-780-ESPN. One thing you think the Texans overlooked fixing. 713-780-3776. It's Jeremy. It's Joe. It's ESPN 97.5 and 97.9 HD2. Here's a little word on HRMP. 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
2: He's Joe. I'm the Huntington Bank bad boy.
3: Is that accurate?
2: Yes, Nick. One thing, one need the Texans overlook fixing. I like to say it like a Southern boy. What is one need you think the Texans overlook fixing? 713-780-3776.
4: I think this is a tough question.
2: Oh.
4: Because they've had a really good offseason. I think they've addressed a lot of their needs.
2: Okay.
4: The one that really came to mind is something that we talked about yesterday on the show as we exposed my terrible bet that I made with you, is within the injuries.
2: It might be a brilliant bet.
4: For you?
2: It could be. You might win.
4: True.
2: It hasn't been determined yet.
4: Still probably, it's still a bad bet no matter what.
2: Oh, yeah. Terrible bet.
4: Yeah, terrible bet. Because I didn't factor in injuries either. So I'll say cornerback depth.
2: Okay.
4: Yeah. I think that's the one spot where I look at this roster, I'm like, all right, in other places like running back, like Jarrad Jordan, you can survive. You got a bunch of options at offensive line. But if Stingley or Lassiter go down, I don't love what's there. And those are got, you know, Stingley has obviously a history of injuries in college and some small stuff in the NFL, like not major injury concerns. But cornerback depth is one that I look at. I'm like, yeah, I don't feel like that's been addressed to the max that it could have been this offseason.
2: Yeah, I don't disagree. They haven't really had great cornerback depth, it seems like, ever, though.
4: Sure.
2: And maybe you just got lucky that Stingley hasn't missed a ton of games and Lassiter hasn't missed a ton of games. I'm with you on that. The one thing that I wonder if we are sleeping on a certain player, though. Kamari Lassiter has been making the media rounds. Actually, he's only made one media round, but he's about to make the media rounds because he's got a softball game coming up.
4: Yeah, tomorrow, 4 o'clock.
2: With us?
4: I believe.
2: Oh, yes. Okay. That's good confirmation.
4: I forgot!
2: You think he's on. We think that Lassiter might be on with us tomorrow at 4 o'clock.
4: It's going to be tomorrow or Friday.
2: Either tomorrow or Friday. We really like to keep you on the seat of your

0: you know, seat of your plant, the pants.
1: Sorry.
2: Yay, Texan.
0: Yeah. So Lassiter, maybe tomorrow, maybe Friday.
1: Right, just move on.
0: We shall see. But I listened to an interview that Kamari Lassiter did with Vandermeer because he did the Texans radio thing. And I was watching it. And he said that the guy that, like, everybody's sleeping on is Jalen Smith. And look, it's one, like, it's a teammate gassing up another teammate. I get it. But Jalen Smith was a third-round draft pick last year. Now, he didn't play because he got hurt, but this team has had pretty good success finding third-round players, especially on the defensive side of the ball. So I do wonder if we're kind of overlooking Jalen Smith because we just haven't seen him. Third-round pick last year. Lassiter called him a dog. I'm not going to put a whole lot of stock in that because it's a teammate gassing up a teammate. You're going to do that. But I, you know, I will say at least that perhaps Jalen Smith gives them a chance to have some corner depth.
1: Well, the hit rate in the secondary is very high for Nick Caserio.
0: Look at Brian. Brian's such a good producer. We don't say this enough, you know? Like, we don't tell our mothers we love them enough. Yeah. We don't tell our wives we love them enough. I don't tell Brian I love him enough. I don't tell him he's a good producer enough.
1: You don't.
0: Brian, knowing that he... Stay out of my ear, Brian. He texts me. He goes, I got the Lassiter audio ready. Look at Brian. Look, going the extra mile to have the Lassiter audio that I was referencing in the moment that I talk about it. That's some great production work, Brian. Here is Lassiter on Texans Radio.
3: Big things. Rock knows I expect big things from him. Like, he has all the talent in the world. He's got every intangible you could think of. I just hate that he got injured and missed so much time last year because he was on the perfect track to just be really good. Mm-hmm. But he's, once he gets back on that field, y'all are going to see something special. Rock is good. He's really special.
0: Yeah, maybe a little bit too much dead air at the end. But there he I'm kidding. I was totally kidding. I was joking.
1: I think you actually.
0: No, I was totally kidding. I think he cut it perfectly. I was totally kidding. But there you go. There's what Lassiter had to say about Jalen Smith. Like, he gassed him up, but he also gassed him up pretty hard. So we'll see. Like, maybe Jalen Smith is that depth and we just don't know it yet.
1: Sure. I mean, and that's where you're right. Like, we haven't seen him play, so we have no idea. But all these USC defensive backs so far have worked out well. And then the picks of Lassiter and Stingley, like, they, Caserio checks the boxes there. It's one of those positions where really anything defensively they do, you just kind of give them the benefit of the doubt, but the secondary has been very positive. Even when you extend it to, like, Payne Petrie, when we were all questionable of that, and it's worked out great for you.
0: For sure. Are they fixing to get fixing what needs fixing? We hope. We hope they're fixing that. What about you, Brian?
4: So for me, it's not a specific, like, position or player, but more so the role on the team is kind of what made me think of this question. Like, we spent time last season talking about, I think it was comments made by Mina Kimes where she kept commenting, well, they don't have the easy option. They don't have the quick thing to go to get the ball out of CJ's hands and pick up the quick plays. I forget the exact terms she used on it, but basically it was the
0: easy
4: quick
0: button, maybe?
4: Yeah, the easy button. They didn't have enough easy button plays, guys that get open really quick underneath, get the ball out of CJ's hands. And you look at this offseason, I mean, you obviously hope Tank can be that guy. You hope Jalen Noll develops into that guy. But the tight ends they added are blockers. The running back they added is not a pass catcher. So you could say that need went completely unaddressed. And I just worry, as much as we like their improvements on the offensive line, that CJ still doesn't have the easy button with guys that get open quickly.
0: Yeah. You don't disagree. If you get that, it's going to have to come from development or guys returning from injury, or you scheme it, right? Like, I don't know how much of a important piece that is for Kaylee. Like, you'd think that you would, you know, want to do that all the time. Like, hey.
1: You think you'd want to always have something easy.
0: Yeah, here's a check down. Here's a little crossing. Here's a little mesh, you know? But, yeah, I don't know how much of a priority it is for the Kaylee offense. I wonder.
1: Biggest hope to being that would be Jalen?
0: I think it'd be Jalen. I think it'd be Jalen.
1: Yeah.
0: Like, Tank to me is more of an outside receiver than slot receiver. I know the size is like, oh, why would you say that? He's had more production as a boundary receiver than he has as an inside guy. How much do you want Tank going over the middle on quick slants, quick crossing routes? Like, I think Noel's kind of more of a slot than Tank.
4: I don't agree with that, yeah.
0: I just don't know how much they love Noel. The tea leaves that I read on Noel is that they don't really trust him in the offense. And whenever, like, okay, well, why is Xavier Hutchinson playing and not Noel? No, Hutch is more of a boundary guy, but they interchange these receivers. They line up at different spots. They trust Hutch as a blocker. They don't trust Noel as a blocker. And look, maybe he can take huge strides in that between year one and year two. That's when you would expect the biggest strides to happen. Mm-hmm. So hopefully it happens and all that. But no, you would need development from Woody, maybe trust to throw it to Woody more. development from Knoll, you know, getting to health from Tank. But I think that's a good call. 713-780-ESPN. Let's go out to the HRMP listener line. Wayne, you're on with Jeremy and Joe. What's up, Wayne?
5: No, Mike, how you fellas doing today?
0: Doing good.
5: Hey, I just want to touch bases on this. To me, the weakest area that the Texans have, and some people may or may not agree, but I say it's the quarterback. I think C.J. Stroud is way overrated. I think he holds on to the ball way too long. I don't think he could have the ability to move in the pocket very well. Without trying to run out of pocket and get destroyed by the other defensive players. And I don't think he reads the defense very well. I think he gets bothered when he gets rushed in, and he hurries the ball up, and he throws it in areas where the offense has no chance. I just want to hear what y'all have to think.
0: Wayne, real quick before you go. I'm not sure I disagree with anything that you said, but what would have been your plan?
5: Well, you know, not really the concept, the idea of maybe replacing because he's still young. There is potential there. I think bringing in a veteran quarterback to help him to look at the defense differently and have the ability to move around in the pocket and without, you know, trying to rush things so quickly, I think that would have helped him a lot. I think Davis Mills, to me, overall, is a better quarterback. I'm not saying as far as arm strength or anything like that, but he has the ability to read the defense and look at the plays as they develop to put the ball in areas to keep moving down the field. Now, CJ has the ability, I think, can do that, but I think he reacts so quickly when he gets rushed and he throws the ball in dangerous situations and not looking at trying to get the ball down the field. He's got the best defense there is. The secondary is second to none. And now they got improved offensive line. There's a run game. This is all on CJ. And I just think the selection when they drafted CJ from the beginning, I thought he was overrated at the end. But it is what it is right now, and hopefully, they'll either say keep him or sign him or whatever they decide to do. They get another veteran quarterback to help him out. So I think that's where he needs more. I think that will help him out in the long run.
0: Appreciate it, Wayne. Thank you for the call. I don't hate the suggestion. It sounds to me more that he wants a quarterback in the room to help him, though, as opposed to, like, take over for C.J. Stroud.
1: Yeah, which is not where I thought he was going, because it sounded like to me at first it was to replace C.J.
0: Yeah.
1: And then ended with they should have brought back Case Keenum.
0: Right. Which, I mean, if you spend 10 minutes with Case Keenum, your life's better for
1: it. Yeah, for sure. Totally agree.
0: Your life's way better for it.
1: I hope one day I get 5 minutes with Case Keenum.
0: Yeah.
1: Make me a better person.
0: Better
1: quarterback.
0: You need it.
1: Yeah, thanks. You're a jerk.
0: Hopefully Clayton Tune makes the team, though, because if you can't get one great Houston Cougar quarterback.
1: Yeah. I need to rip the Cougs.
0: Plus Tune, he threw a lot of passes to Tank, you know? He knows what it's like. He'd be like, hey, CJ, this is what Tank needs to happen. How'd you get that hat?
1: I got friends.
0: That was the hat they wore yesterday.
1: I know it was.
0: Well, how'd you get that hat?
1: I got friends.
0: Which friends?
1: Not saying.
0: Why not?
1: I got people that you don't have.
0: I could get the hat if I wanted.
4: They work at a different station? Is that why you won't say it?
1: No, they work here.
0: They work here?
1: Yeah.
0: Wow.
1: Yeah, you didn't get it for me.
0: No.
1: Rude.
0: I gave mine to Mapes.
1: He told us that today.
0: It wasn't that hat, though. Yeah. It was similar to that hat, but it wasn't that hat.
1: I'll wrap the Cougs.
4: Can you give me that hat?
0: You, you like that hat?
4: Yeah.
0: No.
4: At least it was a quick answer.
1: No. Didn't lie. No.
4: Now I got to go see, like, Gerard. I asked you for something, you said no, and now
0: Gerard.
4: I got to go see Gerard Johnson?
0: Oh, yeah, I did tell him no. I think it fractured our relationship.
4: Clearly.
0: That's okay.
4: I mean, he left town.
0: I read a book once that was, like, The Art of Telling People How to Say No. That wasn't the name of the book, but they were, like one of the chapters is, like, you have to say no. You have to say no to people.
1: You do.
0: I don't hate the idea of somebody else in the room. I don't think it's going to happen at this stage of the season. A lot of people say the quarterback thing. I don't mean you're not going to replace CJ is the thing. Like, there's nothing you're going to do this offseason where you're replacing CJ. Davis Mills, like, can he handle the position better than CJ? I don't think you're going to get more productivity there. CJ's more productive at the quarterback position than Mills. Is Mills, like, more of the traditional QB? I don't disagree with that. But you're still going to get more production from Stroud just because he's a superior player. But also don't disagree with a lot of the points. Like, I think he is slow to read a defense. I do think he puts the ball in harm's way. You know, people go to his rookie year. Well, he never threw the interceptions. He tried.
1: Yeah.
0: He tried to throw interceptions that year. He's got some good bounces, some fortuitous bounces. But, like, there was nobody out there in free agency this year or via trade, really, that I think would have supplanted Stroud as the starter. Maybe you could go Kyler. A lot of people hate Kyler, though. Like, Malik Willis got the contract. Kirk Cousins is going to be a backup eventually in Las Vegas.
1: But, like, Malik's not winning the job here.
0: I don't think so. And plus, you're not going to pay him $67.5 million, 45 guaranteed, to compete.
4: And he wouldn't have come here to be a backup.
0: No.
4: And, like, if you're hoping CJ can learn from a guy, Kyler's not the guy you bring in.
0: Malik's not the guy you bring
4: in. Yeah.
0: No.
4: So.
1: Yeah, I think Kyler would have been the only guy that could have supplanted CJ.
0: Maybe.
1: And, like, if you take Minnesota for their word, they're going through a true quarterback competition.
0: Uh-huh.
1: This year, which I don't really take him for that.
0: Who's that?
1: Minnesota.
0: Oh, I think they'll give him a chance. I just think they'll make the decision early.
1: That it'll be Kyler.
0: Yeah.
1: But yeah, there's like the quarterback is more next offseason. If you think that's the biggest weakness of this team, and you want to replace him, this wasn't the year to do it.
0: Yeah. Like, if they eventually draft or anything. If they eventually do replace Stroud, I actually hope it comes from like a bounce back quarterback as opposed to a rookie.
1: Sure.
0: Because I think it's hard for rookie quarterbacks to win quickly. I know it has happened. I think it's incredibly difficult and it's incredibly rare. I think the Texans, especially with this defense, that they would have a chance to. I still think that they could go to a Super Bowl with like a Baker Mayfield level quarterback. I think they can go to the Super Bowl this year if CJ Stroud has some development and, you know, progression, or they run the ball really well. So I would rather the Texans with, like, the current makeup of this roster and, like, the age of the roster and, sorry, Nick Caserio, like, the window to win mm-hmm. of this roster, I would much rather go with a veteran quarterback than a rookie quarterback. So if they ever move on from Stroud, I hope we don't have this conversation. I hope C.J. Stroud is, like, learned from his embarrassment of the playoffs last year and, like, is taking it seriously and all that stuff and, you know, becomes great. Becomes a top seven quarterback to where, okay, here you go. Like, here's your extension. This makes sense. Go be a top seven quarterback for the rest of your life. I'm rooting for that. But talking out the scenario where if he's not the guy and you eventually have to move on from him, hopefully before a contract, a big contract, hopefully you learned the lesson before a big contract, or you make the decision before a big contract and then he gets the big contract, he fails, that would be worst case scenario, that they would go the veteran route as opposed to the rookie route.
1: Yeah, I think the veteran route would be better. And I think Baker's a free agent. Yeah, Baker is a free agent next year.
0: Yeah. I don't know if so it has could be to be no, Baker, but you know what I'm saying.
1: Yeah. Stafford's a free agent next year.
0: They might be willing to move on, too. I mean, you don't draft the guy 13 and, like, here you go. You sit for 3 years.
1: Like, 1 year run of Stafford to the Super Bowl?
0: Yeah. I mean, this year sure. depends on what he looks like.
1: Yeah, yeah, yeah.
0: No, I mean, there'd be options. I mean, Mac Jones wouldn't be the worst case scenario.
1: No, he'll be available next offseason.
0: Like, I'd rather, if CJ Stroud sucks next year, I'd rather Mac Jones be the quarterback the year following that than to give C.J. Stroud bad money. Big, bad money.
1: I agree. Like giving C.J. the Tua-Kyler contract and then it going terribly is the worst thing you can do.
0: Yeah. And I think that they've handled C.J. right. I think it's a tell that they don't 100% know about C.J. yet. They don't have 100% faith in C.J. yet. Because if they had 100% faith in C.J. yet, they would have given him a big contract.
1: Yeah.
0: Which, again, I'm not blaming them for that. It's just an obvious tell about how they feel about him. 713-780-ESPN. Junkies have some thoughts. What's one need you think the Texans overlook fixing? 713-780-3776. Jeremy and Joe, ESPN 97.5 and 97.9 HD2.
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2: One need you think the Texans overlooked fixing. I knew this was going to turn into a quarterback conversation.
3: I knew it.
2: I felt it in my plums. A lot of people saying QB. Texans needed to get more receiver help. Yeah, I don't disagree with that per se, but I do think it is a clue how they feel about Noll and Tank.
4: Yeah, but Tank is such a... such a wild card.
2: It's always been a wild card, Joe.
4: I just don't know what you're going to see out of him.
2: It's always been a wild cat.
4: It's true.
2: Well, even if you don't have Tank, I think they're high on Noll, too. Like, so now you're looking at, you know, Nico, Higgins, who had a good rookie year, Noll. Yeah. They like Hutchinson. They trust Hutchinson. They think Hutchinson's a solid backup outside receiver. So, I mean, even just there. I mean, you're pretty, I don't want to say loaded, but you're pretty full. At the wide receiver room.
5: I think that they like Hutchinson this much.
2: Well, he's kind of your Kevin Walter.
5: Yeah, I know. That's kind of the thing. They kind of only have him on the field for blocking.
2: Which, again, that's their point of emphasis.
5: Yeah, maybe
2: that's... very clearly their point of emphasis.
5: Maybe that's a tell on what they think about CJ. Like, let's put a receiver out there who blocks.
2: Oh, very much so. Very much like so. Like, if you had Pat Mahomes at quarterback, I don't think the entire emphasis of the offseason is let's be a great running team. You want to be a good running team, but every single move you make isn't going to be directed at being a great running team.
5: Right.
2: You're going to probably, you know, beef up what enhances Mahomes.
4: Yeah.
2: Pass blockers, great wide receivers, great targets that can catch the ball. The Texans went the other way, which I think you hit it on the head. I do think it's a little bit of an indicator on how much they trust CJ. I think they're hopeful that CJ is great. Do they trust CJ to be great? How could you? We all watched the playoffs.
4: I mean, I wouldn't trust them. But the wide receiver one's interesting, too, because I do feel like while I tend to agree with the Texter, they could have added to that room, there's still time there. Like, there are still guys out there right now that you could go at if you wanted to.
2: You could sign Diggs today.
4: You could.
2: There's probably going to be some guys that are cut whenever the roster's trimmed to 53 that are solid. And plus, I'm still waiting for this Texans white wide receiver specialist that they seem to have every year. You know, Ben Skowronek, Justin Watson, Braxton Berrios. Who you are impressed with Braxton Berrios the other day.
4: We are
2: very impressed with Braxton Berrios, I noticed.
5: I think you're overselling that.
2: Still don't know why y'all are so impressed with Braxton
4: Berrios. No, we're not impressed with Braxton. We're just saying he's doing okay.
5: Yeah, he pulled.
2: What are y'all referring to?
4: He's got a new girlfriend. Congratulations, Braxton.
5: Who's also a blonde model.
4: Yes.
5: Like his last girlfriend.
2: There you go.
4: We're just saying he's doing okay. You don't have to be so worried about his mental health anymore.
2: You know, his heartache.
4: It's cured.
5: He's moved on, Jeremy. So can you.
2: Okay, good. I'm happy for him. I'm happy for the guy.
4: Now he can just come back to the Texans.
2: He might come back to the Texans. The Texans didn't address punter, but if the offense is as good as running the ball, I'm hoping that it shouldn't matter. They did address punter.
5: Yeah, they got that Saints guy, right?
2: They literally traded for a punter, and then they also signed what is an undrafted free agent that's supposed to compete with them. The guy they traded for was the K. Kroger, and then they undrafted free agent Jack Stonehouse, and they're going to compete for the job. You know where Townsend ended up?
4: Tennessee?
2: Yeah, which is some alliteration. Tommy Townsend, Tennessee Titan. There you go. Alliteration with Jeremy and Joe. What about play caller? Texans could improve there. Maybe quarterback coach, too. Well, they got rid of their quarterback coach.
4: So they think they did.
2: Gerard is gone. Play caller still the same. Rocky says, I disagree with Joe. I can't trust Jordan to stay healthy. I can't trust that Marks won't miss time. So we're going to be, like always, with one running back. I still think that they're going to sign another running back. I just think it's going to be when rosters trim from 90 to 53. I think the Texans will have another running back on this team before week one. That is currently employed by another team in the NFL.
4: Did Jawar get banged up that bad last year when he played?
2: I don't remember him being banged up when he played. No. Woody would go to the medical tent every single game.
4: But he'd come out of
2: it. Multiple trips to the medical tent. Linebacker Azeez, To'o To'o, and EJ isn't enough. To'o To'o is decent, but could definitely improve on quality and depth. That's why I was pro linebacker in the draft. I don't disagree with that text at all. EJ speed's fine.
4: We got Woody.
2: Oh, I forgot about Woody Woodass.
4: Yeah, they addressed it.
2: I forgot about Woody Woodass. I'm a fan of Woody Woodass.
4: Yeah, they're good.
2: Yeah. They also drafted this Aiden Fisher guy, who was the captain of the Indiana National Championship defense. Seventh rounder, though, but people seem to like him. People seem to, he's like, oh, he's like a D'Amico light. We'll see. I'm a bigger fan of Woody Woodaz. Another junkie. Did they bring in quarterback? See, there you go. CJ was horrendous last season, especially in the playoffs. Y'all can dance around it if you want, but he has shown nothing to say he's ready to be the guy. I mean, he's shown that he's a capable starting quarterback in the NFL. How good, I think, is up for interpretation. Quarterback, I
4: don't think we danced around anything.
2: I think we've been pretty brutally honest about CJ Stroud. I would have liked to see us add a linebacker to compete with Henry To'oto. All right, some more junkies have some thoughts on this. What is the one spot the Houston Texans overlooked with their fixing in the offseason? Phillip, we'll get to him on the other side, some junkies as well. 713-780-3776. Jeremy and Joe, ESPN 97.5 and 97.9 HD2. 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It is so good all the time at Federal American Grill. It's delicious. They have the best food. They also have this social hour every single day that is fantastic. Immaculate vibes. It's a social hour that you're going to be happy to be there. You're going to love your time there. It's fantastic. You might be stuck in traffic right now. You might see a Federal American Grill. Just go ahead and hit that exit, pull into Federal American Grill, and enjoy those $10 appetizers and great variety of drink specials. Everything on the menu is fantastic. How about we go through what you could order today? How about for the starters? How about the signature jumbo lump crab cake? Oh, yeah. You can't beat that. They got a variety of salads like your Caesar. They also got the pecan-crusted chicken salad, the Baja Blackened Chicken Bowl. It's very good there. How about if you're looking for a little bit of seafood? Maybe the Blackened Ahi Tuna. If you're looking for a burger, try the Freedom Burger. It is fantastic. They also donate some money to Camp Hope for every burger sold, which helps our military and our veterans against their battle with PTSD. These federal features are fantastic, too. Blackened Chicken Alfredo. We had Janice's meatloaf the other day at a party we were at. So good. So the meatloaf on top of the mashed potatoes with those crispy onion strings, they are delicious. So do yourself a favor, go to Federal American Grill and enjoy delicious food. 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
2: What's one need the Texans overlooked? Fixing 713-780-ESPN. Let's go out to the HRP listener line. Philip from the Woodlands. What's up, Philip?
3: Hey, guys. Just watching the draft, there's a running back I liked just from a not necessarily a fit, because I'm not going to say I know the system and the scheme that he runs and whether or not he'd be a good fit. But the description, the profile kind of struck me because they're a David Montgomery injury away from having red zone issues possibly again. So this guy's Adam Randall. Baltimore took him, and he was a former wide receiver, kind of a big guy. I think he was about 230, 235. So he's got some history running some routes. I'm assuming he has good hands for running back, probably bad hands for receiver maybe. But if they could get a guy kind of that profile where it's a guy you'd use specifically maybe as a red zone running back, maybe he has decent hands where you can use him on hands teams for special teams or some gadget plays to get him on the field a little more as kind of a multi-purpose, multi-use guy as a fourth back, I suspect there's probably a player out there that – you know, camp time is going to get cut or maybe could be had for a low, you know, sixth or seventh rounder where it's not necessarily, you know, a guy that you think is going to get a lot of reps or playing time. You're just looking for a guy that, you know, can carry the red zone short yardage situation and then find some other ways to get on the field. Because I like Woody and I like Juwan Jordan. They have some juice to them. But I just worry about, hey, if they were any good in the red zone, when the box gets jammed up in short yardage, then they would have had more success last year, even with the bad offensive line. That's the one caveat. Maybe the line covers for that this year. I just don't want to rely on putting everything on the line as being the solution for that problem. And I just feel like they could use a guy that could replace David Montgomery in that specific situation and then use Jordan and Woody getting down the field between the 20s, and then have a guy to close it out to replace Montgomery while still having other ways to get on the field. So you're not wasting a roster spot for a small need like that. And I'll hang up and listen. Thanks, guys.
4: Thanks, Philip. Appreciate it. Hope you're okay. I agree.
5: It's allergies.
4: Like, having someone that you can, in that short yard situation, like, I don't really trust Woody Marks a ton.
5: No.
4: David Montgomery that's like one of the biggest improvements I think he made on this roster this year. It's just in that short yardage situation. So having another guy that can help fill that role as well, it's necessary. Like, I think it's more going to be a Dare Ogunbowale, like adjacent level running back when they add someone. Like, I don't think it's going to be a name that you would want to really get those carries. I think it's really just more of like a real depth and special teams piece in the offseason.
2: Yeah, we'll see. The Texans have signed a running back in each of the last two offseasons late in the offseason. 2024, they signed Cam Akers on July 21st last year. Now, this could have been Joe Mixon related. They signed Nick Chubb on June 8th. So each of the last two off seasons, they've signed running back. So I still think that they're going to add a running back to this team. Maybe it's an injured running back that they're waiting to see how healthy he looks in the summer. I think it could likely be from a player who's cut. You know, Najee Harris comes to mind as an injured guy who, you know, potentially is out there that maybe they're just monitoring the health of, and he'd be, you know, your big running back that could, you know, more or less back up Montgomery. You're not really counting on Najee Harris maybe even for 10 touches a game. It's more, okay, if Montgomery gets hurt, you're our goal line guy. You're going to be kind of, you know, the thunder to Woody and Jawar's lightning in case Montgomery gets hurt.
4: Yeah, I think even like guys, like I'm looking at free agents that are available like right now. If you just wanted to, if you didn't want to wait, like Alexander Mattison, I think could be a fine option. I mean, Raheem Mostert's not going to be the goal line guy. But like, if you're looking for like that fourth running back to bring in, there are some intriguing names out there.
2: Yeah,
4: honestly,
2: I like Phillip's idea though. More of the true backup from Montgomery, because Marks and Jawar can kind of share the scat back.
4: It's
2: I don't want to say lightning because it feels like too big a word for Woody Marks and Juwan Jordan. But you get my drift.
4: No, but like I'd be like watching like Arizona right now. And decide.
2: Oh yeah,
4: seeing like how that plays out.
2: They got
4: there.
2: So many running backs.
4: Yeah, like if someone's not going to make the roster now. Trey Benson doesn't fit that mold, but like that's a team that's going to cut a good running back this year.
2: Yeah, and maybe you do like a whole like late round pick swap type of guy to go get your guy, because you know Caseri likes to do that. Oh, you're going to cut that guy? Before you cut that guy, here's a seventh for him.
4: That's what you do with Joe Mixon.
2: That's what you do with Joe Mixon. Yeah,
4: just I would have Joe.
2: What's going on with Joe?
4: I just Googled that, and
2: I think the best theory out there, I forget the word, but they think that he like had surgery, it went bad, blood cells, ruined foot,
4: yeah,
2: basically.
6: Ruined foot?
2: Hashtag Dr. Branham.
6: Ruined foot.
4: Foot bad.
6: He's got foot bad.
2: He does. He's got a bad foot. I would have liked to see us add a linebacker compete with Toho Toho. I think the Stroud caller doesn't know ball. Another junkie says his caller was right, and he knows ball. I think CJ needs Keenum back. Keenum really should have been the quarterback coach. Problem with that is Keenum's getting handsomely paid to be a backup quarterback. Like, why would he go be a quarterback coach when he could be a quarterback and make five times as much money?
4: Yeah.
2: Maybe
4: he's,
2: more.
4: He's
2: how much? Oh. He's making like, what, five a year? I think he's making like $5 million a year.
4: I don't remember what his new deal was this year, but
2: I mean, how much does a quarterback coach in the NFL get paid? Probably $250,000? $500K, maybe? I don't know how much a quarterback coach gets
4: probably
2: paid. The only quarterback coach I know didn't respond to my text anymore.
4: Yeah, it was a his base salary is 165 this year.
2: Yeah.
4: But his cap hit was $3.3 million.
2: Yeah, he's not gonna be a quarterback. Whenever he can't get a quarterback contract, then he'll go be a quarterback coach. Branham, you should apologize to Willie on air. You guys battled wits for years, and you slurped CJ. Be the better man and admit you lost that debate. I admit that I lost that debate as time stands right now. Now, Stroud can improve, but as it stands right now, CJ Stroud's not a top 10 quarterback. I banged the table that he was, and he's currently not. So I apologize to Willie.
4: I also apologize to Willie.
2: And battled wits is way too nice of a term. It's like I don't have wit. You know,
4: I just
2: talk sports dumb every now and then. Is this team better with Schaub in his prime? I think so. Probably.
4: Yeah.
2: Not fair to say if they believed in Stroud, they would have extended him. It takes two to get a contract extension. CJ and his camp might be holding out to get more money, better situation. Here's the thing. If you believed in CJ Stroud, you would pay $60 million a year for CJ Stroud. And they would not hold out for more money if you were guaranteeing them $60 million a year. That would get it done. Because now you're matching the top-paid quarterback in the entire NFL. So, yes, it takes two to get a contract extension, but there's also numbers that exist where you know the other side is going to say yes. So if they believed in Stroud, here's $1 million more than Dak's getting paid. You're now the richest quarterback in NFL history. That is a no-brainer yes for the CJ Stroud camp.
4: I saw some scuttlebutt that Bryce and the Panthers are talking contract.
2: Really? That would be interesting.
4: Like 35 a year?
2: Wow.
4: Like, that's because that's what, you know, Baker and these guys have gotten in the open market.
2: Mm-hmm.
4: So, like, that's Bryce acknowledging not a $60 million a year guy.
2: That would be great.
4: But willing to take a long-term contract for it.
2: That'd be great for Bryce. And Carolina, too, I think. I really hope I'm wrong, but I don't think Tank will ever be the same again. That's plausible. Tank is the McCullers of the Texans. If you're counting on and relying on him to come back strong, you're an idiot. You have no idea what you're going to get. I think it's fair to say you have no idea what you're going to get. I think it's unfair to call him McCullers. I think it's also unfair to the Texans front office because they haven't paid Tank. He's on his rookie contract. Need a running back with breakaway long run ability to pair with Montgomery. Think he does better in running back by committee. That's fair. Passing on Ant Hill still makes me mad. I felt like linebacker could have been addressed better. They could have gotten Anthony Hill. Would have been a great depth piece that could have become a starter. Brian, why are you texting the show about Anthony Hill here?
6: Not spamming the show. But okay.
2: BMAC request for White Boy Wednesday, Sweet Caroline. That's a Fenway thing. Is Bryce Young and CJ Stroud on the same length deal? I feel like CJ has gotten more flack from national media, even though Young has been up and down too. It's probably because Stroud set his expectation up here his rookie year.
4: And they're just going opposite directions. You've got a quarterback who got benched, and then because of a car accident gets back on the field, and Bryce was much better the rest of the season, and then last year took his team to the playoffs.
2: Mm-hmm.
4: And then Stroud is going down. So it's projecting in Carolina of, like, is he going to keep developing? That's why he's a $30 million a year potential guy versus 60. Like, they know that. Bryce knows that at this point.
2: Yeah.
4: Where I think CJ Stroud, in his mind, his agent's mind, would still view him as a $60 million quarterback.
2: Yeah.
4: If all was said and done, you know, in their mind.
2: It's the bar they set.
4: Yeah.
2: CJ's rookie year, because it was one of the greatest rookie years in NFL history, set the bar really high. Whereas Bryce Young kind of stumbled through his rookie season, set the bar low. And then, like you said, Bryce has had some steady increase, not great, kind of steady increase to the middle of the pack, whereas Stroud has had a decline towards the middle of the pack. Bryce Young, CJ Stroud, next 5 years, who has the best 5-year productivity?
4: CJ.
2: I think so too. Yeah. I mean, offense, which team you're on matters. But if you just went like, you know, ceteris paribus, right? I think that's the right way to say that. All things equal.
4: Okay.
2: CJ Stroud, Bryce Young. I would take, yeah.
4: Yeah, I would take Stroud.
2: Yeah, me too. 713-780-ESPN. 10 lingering offseason questions that still exist in the NFL. 713-780-3776. Jeremy and Joe, ESPN 97.5 and 97.9 HD2.
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2: Junkie asked, you guys excited about the schedule release tomorrow? Texans and Cowboys should be game one. Worried that Reliance will have more Cowboy fans. I saw Vandermeer had a blog. Do you still call it that these days? Yep. Are blogs still a thing in 2026? In his blog, he said the Texans should open with the Cowboys since it's going to be like the anniversary of the first ever game.
3: When did he say that?
2: He said it in his blog on HoustonTexans.com. I thought I made myself pretty clear.
3: Well, yeah, but they announced the Cowboys week one game, didn't they?
2: The NFL didn't? Oh, it was before that.
3: Oh, okay, yeah.
2: Yeah, this was like, this was, I think it was last week.
3: Oh, okay. No, yeah, Cowboys-Giants is the Sunday night game, week one.
2: I forgot about that. Yeah. So there goes that.
3: Because it would have been fun.
4: The rumor I saw was Texans-Bengals
3: one. That's the one I've seen, too.
2: Oh, really? In Cincy?
4: I can't remember where that game's supposed to be at. I think Joe's right, but I'm not 100%.
2: I'm not a huge schedule release guy. I know people get real excited about it, like book their plans, which is cool. I get it. Like, you know, you fan how you want to fan. I'm not going to tell people how to fan. I just, I know who they're playing. Like, the order, whatever. I'm not a huge schedule release guy, but I don't blame you if you are.
3: Yeah, bye week is always interesting, but we know it's going to be most likely week 7.
2: I think that's a good time for a bye week.
4: I have no problem with that.
3: I don't love that they're playing Jacksonville in London.
2: I don't care. Why does that bother you?
3: Because they'll be there. I've been there for 2 weeks.
2: Oh, okay.
3: Because it's the second game. I think they're playing the Eagles first.
2: Yeah, that's not great.
3: And then it's the Texans.
2: So they're a bit more acclimated.
3: But besides that,
2: Bangers and hash.
3: I don't really care.
2: Yeah.
3: I saw Schefter put out a graphic today. It was the Texans have the third most travel this year.
2: I saw that. Yeah, Stresson said he was stressing it, which I was in his comments. I was like, brother, they're flying in hotels. Like, it's going to be all right.
3: Also, the reason why they're third is because they're flying to London.
2: Yeah.
3: I think that's part of it.
2: Yeah. I mean, and I asked him, too. I was like, how does this affect their win-loss? Well, it doesn't. Then what are you stressing about?
3: Yeah.
2: Well, I mean, I understand that your shtick is that you're either blessing or you're stressing. Can sometime there be a little bit of, can you middle it a little bit?
3: What's the word for it?
2: I don't know.
3: Yeah, give him one.
4: Middling?
2: That's not bad.
3: I think it needs to end with essence.
2: I get you. A-N, Essen, Messen. M-S-S-A-N, Messen.
4: Medlands.
2: No.
3: Medlands.
4: Medlands.
3: Blessing, stressing, or Medlands?
2: Yeah. I mean, sometimes it's just, you know? Sometimes you get, like a Spada. He's kind of meh. You can have meh.
3: Yeah. Like, I would care a lot more if I, like, traveled.
2: No, it'd be cool because you'd book your travel, you'd schedule your flights. I don't know if this is the best time to schedule flights. I have no idea.
3: Your flight might get canceled.
2: Depending on the airline.
3: Yeah, don't. Yeah,
2: choose your airline wisely.
3: Yeah.
2: You know what I'm kind of like dreading, though, about the schedule release? And this used to be cool, but I've kind of started to hate them, maybe because I'm a grumpy old man. These schedule release videos.
4: You don't like them?
2: Because I feel like the need to watch all of them. Be like, this one's better than this one. I feel like it's played out. I feel like the schedule release videos are played out.
4: I feel like half of them suck, but the internet will tell you which ones are the good ones, and just watch those three or four.
2: Yeah, that's probably the way to play it.
4: Like, the Chargers are always great.
3: I care only about the Chargers.
4: The Chargers are great.
2: What did they do last year? Wasn't it like The Sims or whatever?
3: But like, they take shots.
4: Oh, they take big time shots, yeah.
3: So I think this year, I want to see all the teams that are playing the Patriots. Anyone got the guts?
4: Are the Chargers on the Patriots schedule?
3: Yep. Anyone got the guts this year? Take a shot at Vrabel?
2: If anybody did, it'd be the Chargers.
3: Yep.
2: Okay, now I'm in.
3: Yeah, like that's the only thing, right? Like, that's the only thing that matters. Like, is anyone taking a shot at Mike Vrabel in their schedule release video? Outside of that, don't really care.
2: That would be awesome.
3: Yeah.
2: Like, that'd be Internet Hall of Fame
3: stuff. Oh, yeah. I mean,
2: I hope so bad they do.
3: The fact that, like, Inside the NBA did it, I feel like it makes it possible.
2: Oh, yeah, it's in play.
3: But
4: unless the NFL office has already sent out an edict. Like,
3: yeah, I could see that, too.
2: Yeah.
4: Don't you dare.
3: I would hate to see the Chargers do it and then, like, delete it.
2: The Titans won a few years ago where they just went to the streets of Nashville. That was pretty good.
3: And they're asking, like, bachelorette parties, like, what is this team?
2: Yeah, that was pretty good.
3: Horse.
2: That was pretty good. But I feel like it's hard to be good at them now. Like, and everybody does one. Everybody's like trying to be creative. Remember the Rocket schedule release? They had like that dude speed run through the house.
3: Oh yeah, that was weird.
4: Yeah, didn't like that.
2: It's like that was like a trend though.
3: Yeah, but it was for who? I don't know.
2: It was like a TikTok trend.
3: I've never seen that guy before.
2: Speed show the house.
3: Yeah,
2: and like that's how they did their schedule release. Like, I was like,
3: I'm trying to think, what's popular this year that like people are going to be.
2: What did the Texans do last year? Did they do like a lot of the internet social media people? Like,
3: I think they did.
2: What's up, brother?
4: Yeah, they did that. They did a.
3: That might have been 2 years ago.
4: Kind of like when they the first year they had the I don't know what you call it, the old English H. They had, you know, a lot of the guys out in lowriders.
2: Oh, that's right.
4: Yeah, that was 2 years ago. I don't remember before that.
3: Oh yeah, last year was like all the internet people.
2: I think it was the internet people.
3: Yeah, Sketch was in there. Yeah, I see him.
2: What's up, brother? Which he had some shit. He had some sketchy things in his past.
3: Yeah,
2: he's, you know where he's from.
3: Not Houston, I'm guessing.
2: No, he is.
3: Oh, he is.
2: Yeah, he's from the other Woodlands.
3: Oh, really?
2: Yeah, he was a Highlander.
3: Good to know.
2: Yep. Yep.
3: The more you know with Jeremy and Jeff.
2: That's right. Pete, more interested in SEC college football schedule release than the NFL. That's fair. We love college football. College football is the very, very
3: best. Yeah, I saw the first two game days came out yesterday.
2: Where are they going?
3: Texas! LSU. Week one.
2: Stop it, bro.
3: And then Texas week two.
4: Yeah, that's why I played it.
2: Ohio State at Texas?
3: Yes.
4: Yeah.
2: Who does LSU host?
3: I don't remember.
2: Okay.
3: I forgot.
2: 10 lingering offseason questions in the NFL. Why didn't the Dolphins trade Devon Achane? Shout out for Ben Marshall. Malik Hornsby was his quarterback.
3: I would assume they're going to try to pay him still. That's why.
2: I would guess so. You know who their OC is? I saw quotes from this man today.
3: Bobby Slowick.
2: Bobby Slowick.
4: Oh, I forgot.
2: Bobby Slowick's the Dolphins' OC. He was talking about he was talking about having Malik Willis as a quarterback and how he can spin it anywhere. And then, you know, he doesn't plan for using him a ton as a runner. But, you know, you always have it at your disposal. And whenever you do, you can play an 11-on-11 football.
3: I mean, he's a good runner, so I would probably use it to my advantage.
2: Yeah. Yeah, I guess that's a good point on the extendum. I could see them, though, getting off to a bad start and then he being the biggest trade piece in the NFL.
3: Totally agree.
2: Like, it wouldn't shock me if he's a if he's traded
3: during the season. Like, I mean, the would you do the Breece Hall deal with him? 3 years, 45?
2: Sure, absolutely.
3: Yeah. Like, I think that's a good deal, so.
2: Yeah, I would do that.
3: I'd be trying. If he wants to stay in Miami, I'd try to keep him. But it is weird they traded Waddle and not Achane.
2: Running game. Yeah. Also, I think Waddle's a little overrated.
4: I don't get keeping the running back when you know you're going to be bad for like 3 years.
2: Yeah, they're going all in on like the rebuild too. Like, they're not,
4: that's what I mean.
2: They're like, not hiding the fact that they're rebuilding.
4: Even if they pay him, by the time they're good again, he's at the end.
2: They would have gotten more if they traded him in the offseason than at the deadline, though.
4: Yeah.
2: So maybe it's just bad practice.
3: It's the Dolphins.
2: Yep. Why didn't the Cowboys want to extend George Pickens? It's pretty simple, I think, right?
3: Because it's not smart.
2: You don't want to have that big a piece of your cap on two receivers.
3: Yeah.
4: It's
2: not a great roster build. But, I mean, franchise tag's expensive too, though. Like, the franchise tag for an AAV is pretty expensive. You're just not locked into the long-term deal.
3: Yeah.
2: But it's still pretty dang expensive. I mean, you're paying them, what, top five on average receiver salary? That's pretty expensive.
3: Yeah. For 1 year, at least.
2: Yeah. Why didn't the Vikings trade J.J. McCarthy?
3: Probably because no one wanted him.
2: Yeah, that's pretty easy to me. And I think there's more value with him still on the team than trading him for a fifth-round draft pick. I mean, same reason that Anthony Richardson didn't get traded. They probably offered him fifth or sixth rounders where, okay, we might as well just keep him then.
3: Yeah.
2: It can be depth in our quarterback room.
3: Like, if what did Trey Lance get a couple years ago? Was it a fourth? Like,
2: which was not a good trade.
4: No.
3: Like, is
4: Cowboys wasted a pick.
3: Is it worth giving up on McCarthy for a fourth-round pick? I don't think so.
2: I don't either.
3: Like, I'd rather just keep him.
2: Look, McCarthy's not, I wouldn't consider good, but he had flashes.
3: And like, Kyler's going to get hurt.
2: I think that J.J. McCarthy is a top 64 quarterback in the world, and Kyler's going to get hurt. And he has familiarity with the offense.
3: Yeah. I mean, like you'd wasted a first-round pick on him.
2: Yeah,
3: like,
2: you might as well just keep him.
3: Yeah, it doesn't.
2: You're not paying him anything.
3: His career doesn't have to be over yet. He didn't play his rookie year. He got hurt. He got hurt last year. Like, he's barely played.
2: He had flashes.
3: I don't think he's super good. But.
2: No, I don't think he's good either. But I think it's worth keeping him rather than having a fifth-round pick.
3: I mean, he had major moments in fourth quarters of games last year.
2: What was it, seven?
3: I think
2: that
3: so.
2: That was his nickname, seven?
3: No, nine.
4: Yeah,
3: nine.
4: Yeah. His alter persona.
3: Nine.
2: It's nine, not seven?
4: Oh, it was nine. It was nine.
2: I couldn't remember. Why didn't the Steelers try harder to upgrade a quarterback?
3: Because Aaron Rodgers is coming back.
2: All the rumors were that he was in Pittsburgh this over the weekend to sign.
3: Yeah.
2: It's probably true, and then he heard the rumors, like, I'm not doing it yet.
3: Because he's like, I would do it on my terms.
2: Why didn't the Browns cut Deshaun Watson?
3: Because he's going to be their week one starting quarterback.
2: That's the report.
3: That he's going to win the job.
2: Kay Cabot or whatever her name is?
3: Mary Kay, yeah.
2: Mary Kay?
3: Yeah.
2: Remember, what's Silo Sanders? Told her to go make her a sandwich?
3: Yeah.
2: That's mean.
3: Yeah.
2: It's misogynist. Like Brian was being the other day to that female.
4: I was not.
3: Say it again?
4: Anti-high school.
3: Say it again?
2: Misogynist.
4: Nope.
2: Misogynist.
4: Nope. Try again.
2: I'm sick.
4: I can't even say it now. Misogynist.
2: Misogynist. I can't I can't say it whenever I look at it, and I could see it in my mind. Why didn't the Seahawks reward Sam Darnold with a new deal after winning the Super Bowl?
3: That's a great question, actually.
2: Because he's going to play on this one. Yeah. Why would you?
3: Because you don't have to.
2: If he's not demanding it, why would you? It's better for the Seahawks for him to play on this one.
3: Yeah. And was this deal run out after, does he have two more years?
2: Yeah, I think it's right. He signed a four-year deal, didn't he?
3: Was it that long?
2: I think it was a four-year deal.
3: Then why would you give him a new contract?
4: Yeah, why rip it up?
2: I wouldn't. A lot of it's not guaranteed and stuff like that. But also remember it has like weird escalators where it wasn't very much last year, but then it spikes. It's pretty egregiously. Clemson goes to LSU, by the way. First college game day, episode 500 in the edition of the
3: program. So it'll be a dog walk, week one. Because they're going to crush Clemson.
2: Okay, remember, bookmark that.
4: I'm with Jill on this one. Clemson's going to be trash.
3: Yeah, man. Dabo's, he's done.
2: What was the exact word that you said? This dog is going to be a dog walk. LSU is going to, you said dog walk?
3: Dog walk,
4: yeah.
2: Clemson. I'm going to put that where I can remember
3: I'll call that 20 points.
2: 20 points.
3: Just to clarify for you.
2: I hope so.
4: Little notation for the Bad Take Boulevard.
2: I wouldn't have cared otherwise about who the winner of this game is. Love.
3: Now you care.
2: But now I'm rooting for Clemson so hard. Just so I can put him on Bad Take Boulevard the second week of the college football season. What date would that be? Like September 12th or whatever? I can see it now. September 12th, 2026. Joe George, you make the list.
3: I can see it too.
2: Will we, Steve?

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5: You're back with Jeremy and Joe, and I honestly have no idea what's happening next. Could it be the next great food debate? Jeremy being a giant buzzkill? Joe trying to do math? Carry the one, Joe. Carry the one. Or maybe they'll recklessly label people as casuals. Let's find out. It's time for the Wheel of Bits.
8: Oh my goodness, would you look at this? What an enormous bit.
9: Let's have a food debate.
0: Yeah, let's do that. I came across this guy yesterday on the internet.
10: Okay.
0: Where he had just got out of an interview, and he botched the interview. And he botched the interview with the, like, you know, what's your biggest weakness thing?
10: Oh.
0: You know how that happens? Like,
10: yeah, that question
0: interview.
10: Sucks, but yeah.
0: What do you say in that moment? Junkies, what do y'all say? Well, I shouldn't ask the Twitchers, though, because they're unemployed. They wouldn't know the answer to that.
10: No, I'm sure they've failed at many interviews. They might be the best people
0: to
10: ask.
0: You think they get out of their mother's basement to go to the interviews?
10: Maybe not.
11: A fat guy in his underwear in his mother's basement.
0: I don't think the junkies do much interviewing.

0: It's been a long time since I've had to answer that question.
1: Yeah, what is your biggest weakness? 713-780-7766.
2: I work too hard.
1: Mine is always like, well, I'm a perfectionist.
2: Yeah, exactly. They all come off as like intentional brags.
1: What is the best way to answer that question?
0: When I get a care too much during like an intern interview, I'm like, stop.
2: But what are you supposed to say? Like,
0: I don't know. It's a terrible question.
2: I know.
0: Like,
2: but that's the test, right?
0: I just don't know what like they want to hear.
1: I don't know if they know what they want to hear.
2: Yeah, because if you're honest and like, oh, well, I don't work hard enough, then why am I going to hire you? If I work too hard, now you sound like you're bragging.
0: And if you answer it honestly, like, I don't work well in groups. Well, that's not good.
1: That's
0: not a good answer.
2: Yeah, exactly.
0: Maybe like, I prefer to work alone. I guess it's like,
1: not a good answer. You got to be a team player.
0: Yeah.
2: There isn't a good answer, in my opinion.
0: Yeah, that's a stupid question.
1: I think perfectionist.
0: That's probably a solid answer.
1: Or like, I work too hard. I put in long hours. Or like, you know, I don't care about my family and I like to work.
2: No, that's not a good answer.
1: No, I think it is.
0: If you're like, my wife gets upset because I'm at work all the time.
1: Yeah. Why is that a bad answer for an employer?
2: Because it sounds like you're trying too hard to like, oh, I work so hard.
0: So my weakness is that I work too much and don't care about my marriage enough.
2: Yeah, because it feels like you're not giving a real answer because you're complimenting yourself by saying what you're complimenting yourself in what you're saying is a weakness.
1: I asked ChatGPT, my dear friend, what he thinks. He said, name a real but manageable weakness, show self-awareness, explain what you're doing to improve it. Strong examples, say perfectionism.
0: Okay.
1: Delegating. Like, I always hear about that one. I have trouble delegating because I like to do so much.
0: That's fine.
2: That's not bad.
1: Public speaking, taking on too much. Being too detail focused, nervousness in new environments. So a few of those are actual weaknesses. The other ones are like, is actually not a weakness. It's like a way of spinning a strength into a weakness.
0: That's what I almost, that's what I think that's what they're looking for.
1: You know,
0: it's just like, how good can you spin this?
1: It's more of a gatekeeper question. Like, as long as you don't say something stupid to that, you're probably okay for the rest of the interview. But you say something stupid, you're toast.
0: And they're going to get
1: like, what's your biggest weakness? Oh, I don't know. I beat my children. You know, like,
2: Wow.
1: You're done. You're out.
2: That was a turn.
0: Don't pull that.
1: You know what I mean?
2: Can I isolate that as a drop?
0: Nope.
1: You know what I mean? Like,
0: show up late.
1: I do meth. Like, okay, that's a bad
2: weakness. Another drop.
1: Like, I think it's more of a gatekeeper question.
0: Yeah, you're probably right.
1: I think it's a gatekeeper question. Strong examples. I used to have trouble delegating because I wanted to make sure everything was done perfectly, but I've been working on trusting teammates more, communicating expectations clearly, and it's helped me become more efficient. That's a great answer. ChatGPT is awesome. What a resource ChatGPT is. I can be overly detail-oriented at times. I've learned to balance quality with deadlines by prioritizing the most important tasks first. Public speaking used to make me nervous, so I started volunteering to lead small meetings and presentations. Look at this. Like, the spin that ChatGPT gives you.
0: That's pretty good.
1: Here is a weakness I have, but here are areas where I've mastered these weaknesses.
0: Yeah.
1: Like, that's pretty elite there from ChatGPT. I like what ChatGPT is doing. But this video went viral yesterday because this guy had the humility and recognition to realize that he made a mistake. Here he is explaining this interview process and having to answer that question.
3: Just bombed the job interview. I knew the question was coming. They always ask it. What's your biggest weakness? I blacked out. Brain went numb. Didn't say, oh, delegation. Have a problem delegating because I want to make sure that it gets done right. Nothing like that. Nothing standard. Know what I said? Oreos. I said Oreos were my biggest weakness. I was like, I'll eat them until the milk's gone. However much milk's in my cup, I'll eat Oreos. Could be 2, could be 12. Your boy's still looking for a job.
1: Oh, man.
0: If I was interviewing someone and I said, what's your biggest weakness? And they said Oreos, hire.
1: You'd be inclined to hire them?
0: Like, what an answer. It is a great answer.
1: His biggest weakness are Oreos, which are difficult.
0: I eat them until the milk's gone.
1: Milk's favorite cookie.
2: Like, honestly, same thing. If someone told me that, they would get points in my book.
1: Oreos.
0: And then the interviewer should be nice to you and go, well, same. How about a work weakness? Give you a chance to reset a little bit.
1: He's not wrong, though, man. Like, you get a little bit of milk in a mug, and you start to dip the Oreos into that sucker. You look up, you ate a whole sleeve.
2: You guys have a favorite Oreo?
1: Yeah, just the original.
2: Oh, really? See, I like the...
1: Brian didn't care my answer. He was ready to get to his. You see that?
2: No,
1: like,
2: I
1: what's your
2: you.
1: Favorite Oreo? My favorite Oreo. I didn't even get the sentence done. My favorite is... Brian was so eager to tell us his favorite Oreo. So since you were so eager, Brian, what is your favorite Oreo?
2: I let you finish your sentence for the record, but it's the mint one.
1: Those are solid.
2: Yeah.
1: Those are solid. Do you dip those in milk?
2: Sometimes, but not a necessity.
1: See, if I'm eating Oreos, it has to be with some good old milk by themselves. The double stuff's too much. It screws up the ratio. And I soak them in the milk.
0: Yeah, same.
1: Soak them in the like there's almost no cookie crumble left by the time I get that sucker out of there.
2: This might be a controversial take, but I prefer the thin ones.
1: Oh yeah, it's controversial. It ruins the ratio.
0: I think the thin ones are fine. I go regular, thin, then double stuff. I don't like double stuff Oreos.
1: Yeah, it ruins the ratio.
0: Too much.
1: The ratio of the original is the way to go.
0: One thing I do, I also like the mint ones. One of my favorite ice cream, mint chocolate chip.
1: Okay, yeah, not
0: so
1: bad.
0: Chocolate milk with the mint Oreos.
1: Ooh, that
2: sounds decadent.
1: Hashtag fat.
0: Hashtag back. I'm fat.
1: Hashtag big back. Yeah. Mike, what? 71378.
4: Porky just, hog, badass, double wide, butterball.
1: Chocolate milk?
0: Yeah, do it.
1: No.
0: So good.
1: No, I'll stick with my 15 Oreos and my whole milk. I'm all right. 71378 ESPN. So the questions that we have for you. First one, what is your answer to the biggest weakness question? And also, what can't you stop eating? 713-780-3776. Out to the HRMP listener line. Peter, you're in with Jeremy and Joe. What's up, Peter?
5: Hey, guys. How are y'all doing today?
1: Good.
5: I just had a funny story about the delegation thing. I used to work at a pretty big company, but I was like a one-man IT department. And always got glowing reviews, and then I got a new manager. Like 2 years in a row, I missed out on bonuses and a raise because she would always tell me I needed to delegate more. And I'm like, delegate to who? No one works for me.
1: is that
5: and that was
1: the story?
5: Her biggest criticism is I did not delegate.
1: Yeah, that's rough. Appreciate the call.
2: I, too, was expecting more from that story.
1: I thought there was a punchline there. I didn't expect that to be the abrupt end.
2: I expected a follow-up. I started delegating to this guy, and then he stole billions from the company. Yeah. I was expecting something like that.
1: Sorry about that. Peter. I thought there was more there. No, but in all sincerity, that is tough. Like, how could you ding somebody for lack of delegation whenever you're the only person in the company?
0: Your weaknesses.
1: I wonder if they wanted to hire people. That's rough.
0: Yeah.
1: Yeah. But if you have nobody to delegate it to, you're the one person team. You can't delegate something you have no one to delegate to.
0: You got family at home?
1: What?
0: I delegate my kids to do their chores.
1: They're talking about their work.
0: No, I know, but if you don't have anyone to delegate with at work, like you'd be like, well, I delegate my kids to do their chores. Like, I just don't know what you say there.
1: Well, I mean, if you're already employed and your supervisor is saying, like, dinging you and you're not getting bonuses because you're not delegating, but there's nothing to delegate.
0: You
1: know, there's no one to delegate to. You're kind of in trouble there. I think that's a bad review. I think that Peter should have gotten his bonus there.
0: Agreed.
1: I think Peter was robbed of money.
0: Robbed
1: blind. Actually, robbed in plain sight. 713-780-3776. Matt, you're on with Jeremy and Joe. What's up, Matt?
6: Yeah, guys, I work for one of the largest oil companies in the world, and I do interviews. So the whole pretense behind that question is you prepare for this interview to talk yourself up, make yourself look good, do the whole process, and all of a sudden they punch you with this question about talking negative about yourself, which most people in the interviews I do are never prepared to answer that question, to talk down about themselves. But the true answer is what you said, is to take it and spin it into a positive.
1: Okay.
6: But it's a trick question thrown in there amongst all the positive talk about yourself.
1: That's what I figured. Appreciate that, Matt. Good insight. There we go. Got the answer.
6: Thank you.
1: Now, I think it's gotten to the point, though, now that interviews have become like popular and social media and word spreads quicker than ever, that this you're getting this, like, it's no longer a surprise.
0: No.
1: Like it probably once was, and maybe they just kept it because, you know, we're going to keep doing things because it's the way we've always done it. But everybody knows that's coming now.
0: Yeah, no, you know it's going to be in there. So
1: I'm surprised
0: have
1: he said
0: answer.
1: That. I'm surprised Matt said that the people they interview aren't prepared for that.
0: Well, it's just, I mean, how many interviews are people doing? Like, I guess it depends, like, if you're in the cycle or not.
1: Well, hopefully, I mean, people listen to us, you should be aware. Yeah, hopefully. It's coming.
0: Yeah.
1: If you Twitchers ever get off of your butts and out of your mother's basements and you go interview.
0: Yeah, go get a job, guys.
1: Understand that what is your biggest weakness is coming.
0: You can make a lot of money at Buck.
1: And here's one for you. I listen to Jeremy and Joe from 3 to 6, Monday through Friday. There you go. Easy answer.
0: I just love them. I don't pay attention to my work from 3 to 6.
1: There you go.
0: Yeah.
1: Or it's like, it's subpar radio, but for some reason, I stick around.
0: Yeah, it's true.
1: You know? Stick around. Listen to this below average junk. But appreciate that insight, Matt. That's very good. 713-780-ESPN. You can let us know. What's your best answer to the biggest weakness question? But what I'm more looking for now, what can't you stop eating? You know, you open it up. This was the whole thing with Lay's, right? Or was it Pringles? Was it Lay's? You can't stop with just one or whatever?
2: Pringles.
0: That's Pringles.
1: Was it Pringles? All right, there you go.
2: They might have both done a version of it, but yeah. Pringles had the bigger
1: one.
2: So
1: what's one thing that when you start eating, you just can't put it down? 713-780-3776. Jeremy and Joe, ESPN 97.5 and 97.9 HD2.
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2: Jeremy and Joe. This might be my least favorite White Boy Wednesday, Brian. I have not been pleased with your song choices.
3: Oh, okay. Well, feedback helpful now when the show's over.
4: I mean, no, you're not gonna bat 1,000.
2: No, I bet that.
4: You're great at White Boy Wednesday.
2: Yeah, you're great.
4: You're not number today. Two at the station.
2: AJ's
5: number one.
3: Wow.
2: For sure. What was the mindset today? Play all the bad ones?
3: I just try to mix it up a little bit. I go through, I don't want to repeat the same bands over and over again, so I go to some different ones, all things that I like, but apparently didn't hit for you guys.
4: It just didn't hit today, that's all.
2: It was a bad day. Takis, says somebody. I can't get into Takis.
4: Never got into it.
2: I can't. I see these little kids eating Takis. I'm like, how do you do that?
4: Yeah, they're not for me. I tried, I was like,
2: Somebody says Baconettes, hot and spicy chicharrones. I eat the entire bag every time. Those are good. Have you ever had Baconettes, hot and spicy chicharrones?
4: I've not.
2: You've never had their chicharrones?
4: No.
2: Oh, they taste like sandpaper, like with spiced kind of well, though.
4: Okay.
3: That's appealing.
2: Yeah, it's good for keto, by the way. No carbs. Okay. Heavy fat. High sodium. But no carbs.
4: Okay.
2: Yeah. I can't believe you have never had chicharrones. It's kind of like, I don't want to say that. Popcorn's a good call. Cheese it. Okay. What sticks out to you? Something you just can't stop eating.
4: I mean, like it's the thing that ruins my dinner if I go out to eat to a Mexican restaurant.
2: Oh,
4: it's chips and salsa.
2: Yeah, chips and salsa is awesome.
4: I just eat too much of it.
2: It's so good.
4: Like if I have it at home, eat way too much.
2: Really?
4: Yeah, chips and salsa.
2: What's your go-to at home salsa?
4: My wife makes it sometimes.
2: Oh,
4: so that's usually that.
2: You should start growing your salsa ingredients.
4: If we owned our house, I think I would.
2: Get a little tomato in the back.
4: Yeah,
2: You can do it in buckets.
4: That's a good idea.
2: Yeah.
4: Just move them.
2: Yeah, you just take the buckets with you.
4: That's true. Yeah, that's a good idea.
2: Yeah.
4: That means I might have to do that.
2: You can grow a little toms, you grow a little onion, you grow a little jalapeno. What else you need in that sucker? You can grow
3: a little cilantro.
2: You can grow cilantro. Cilantro's an easier thing to grow. You won't get enough cilantro.
4: But if not, I'm not really picky about my salsa, to be honest.
2: I like the HEB brand.
4: Oh, it is good.
2: HEB brand is a good salsa.
4: I like the HEB guac a lot.
2: Yeah, I like to make my own guac. Also, the G you put in there is kind of jarring to me.
4: Sorry.
2: Guac.
4: How do you say misogynist?
2: Guacamole. Misogynist.
4: There you go.
3: Nailed it.
2: It helped that you just said it. beef jerky. Beef jerky's good. I feel like it fills you up, though. I can put beef jerky down.
4: Yeah, it doesn't fall into that category for me.
2: Julio sauce is solid from grocery stores. Julio sauce at Pica's, man. That Pica's pretty good. Wheat straw says sunflower seeds. See, that's the way I am. Like, I won't touch a sunflower seed. I don't need to touch a sunflower seed. I'll see them all the time. No problem. But if I put a sunflower seed in my mouth,
4: keep going.
2: I'm going to eat the whole bag.
4: Yeah.
2: Of those sunflower seeds. I can't stop.
4: That's been a long
2: time. And like, there are times where I'll zip up the bag and like throw it in the back. 5 minutes later, I'm reaching in the back.
4: You're just grabbing it again.
2: Yeah, that's so addicting, the sunflower seeds.
4: That's a good call.
2: It's crazy. Me, I like French fries is something I would have a tough time to stop eating because they're so good. Or chips can be tough too. You know, and you get like a big bag of chips. Like, well, when do I stop? Like, you
4: when
2: know, you
4: gone.
2: Have no portion control there.
4: Yeah, when it's gone.
2: What do you got? Yeah, exactly.
3: Number one was definitely what Joe said, either chips and salsa or chips and queso. But if I'm at home, like if my wife has bought cashews for whatever reason, I'll eat the whole damn thing.
2: Cashews.
3: I love cashews.
2: Yeah. Maybe if I had to go with a nut, I would go pistachios, which somebody texted in pistachios. Pistachios are hard to stop eating too.
3: Macadamias are great, but I don't often have those in the house.
2: I don't often have I like a white macadamia nut cookie.
3: Yeah. Oh, same.
4: Very good.
3: My favorite cookie.
2: Yeah. It's a good
4: cookie. Like almonds.
2: Do you?
4: Yeah.
2: Really?
4: Yeah.
2: Do you get the flavored almonds?
4: Yeah, I get the salted.
2: Like the smokehouse?
4: Usually, yeah.
2: I like their barbecue. Is it barbecue or I think it is barbecue.
4: I just like normally just like salted ones. I have a bag in my backpack.
2: Oh, there you go. That's a good snack to have around, though.
4: Yeah, that's why I do it,
2: You don't, instead of like, you know, going to the vending machine and getting chips and candy,
4: we don't have one of those anymore.
2: A good solid nut. Don't forget Breggy Bomb Salsa. Breggy Bomb Salsa has rebranded to Soul, and Breggy Bomb Salsa sucks.
4: It's trash.
2: It's so bad. I remember it was on clearance at Kroger's like 3 years ago.
4: Trash.
2: Hot and spicy cashews are pretty dang good. Mark's Roasted Salsa is out of this world, says Joe Magnolia. I've never seen it. Ranch Corn Nuts. Pickled okra. I'll eat a whole jar without realizing it. See, that's not a bad thing, though. Like, if you're going to eat a whole jar or a whole bag of something, if it's pickled okra, that's not, that's a pretty good thing.
4: Yeah, it could be a lot worse.
2: You've ever had pickled okra?
4: No.
2: We buy the hot and spicy pickled okra from time to time.
4: Okay.
2: It's pretty good. It's not very filling, though, I've noticed. Reese's Peanut Butter Cup Minis. Warm homemade chocolate chip cookies. I'll eat everything that's baked. Not a huge cookie guy, honestly.
4: Really?
2: Not really.
4: See, I love
2: cookies. I'll eat them, but I'm not going to go crazy with them.
4: Yeah, I mean, cookies. I can put them down.
2: Yeah.
4: they don't fall into this category for me.
2: Yes, 5030. What are you going to do about it? Huh? Yeah, I've never heard of this nut. Breggy Bum Salsa was worse than Taco Bell Salsa. Dots Pretzels is a great call. The red bag specifically. The other bags, the red bag of Dots Pretzels are fantastic.
4: Which one's the red one?
2: It's red.
4: Is it just plain?
2: I don't know the flavor.
3: I think it's the original.
2: No, okay. But it's got.
3: I think red is the
4: no,
3: original.
4: You're right. It's the original.
2: But it's seasoned really well. Yeah, it's not is. Like an, it's great. Not like a boring old pretzel.
4: Those are good. Yes.
2: It's not a boring old pretzel. Like it's a well seasoned pretzel. Dots pretzels are great, man.
4: I usually go with the honey mustard ones.
2: Really?
4: Yeah.
2: Huh. Honey walnuts is also good. Bucky's Beaver Nuggets. See, I'm not a crazy Beaver Nugget guy.
4: I think they're overrated.
2: I used to, they don't make these anymore, but they used to do the Beaver Nugget trail mix where they would have the Beaver Nuggets, but then they'll also have like pretzels, like peanuts, and then like the little, I don't know, the savory stuff that they put in trail mix. That was awesome because it was the right balance of sweet, savory, but they don't make them anymore.
4: The one thing at Bucky's that like I'm going to finish it no matter what is the pecans that they have there.
2: Oh, really?
4: Yeah.
2: I've never had them.
4: Like the candy pecans?
2: Never had them.
4: They're very good.
2: Somebody said crab legs. That's a good call, especially if you're Jameis Winston. Crawfish, though, makes me, like, I think of crawfish when I read that.
4: Yeah, I would go crawfish first.
2: Like, I could put away some crawfish.
4: It's so good.
2: And then it's so good. And then also, like, you're pacing yourself to where, you know, you're not, you feel like you can eat forever. Somebody said spicy nacho Doritos and bean dip. I like to get down a little bean dip. I like the hot bean dip, though.
4: Not a big bean dip.
2: Have you ever tried it?
4: I think so.
2: I like to spicy nacho Doritos with bean dip is not a bad call. You know what else is a pretty good call? The cheddar sour cream ruffles.
3: Love those with
2: the hot bean dip.
3: I haven't tried that, but I love
2: those. #fat.
3: Yeah, those cheddar sour cream ruffles. Those are my favorite chip.
2: Thin Mint Girl Scout cookies are good.
3: Oh, yeah.
2: Yep. I like the Caramel Delights, though. Those are my top-notch ones. I think they're also called Samoans.
3: Samoans, yeah. It depends on where you buy them.
2: Y'all should start a new segment, Fatback Friday. Well, here you go, Fatback Friday on a Wednesday.
4: Like,
2: we're doing it now.
4: It's Fatback.
2: Why do we need to start it when we're currently doing it? Junkie says, my real answer about food, chips and salsa. Chips and salsa is great. Frozen miniature Reese's cups. That sounds like a good idea. I've never done that. I do it with Snickers, but I've never done it with...
3: I do it with the Girl Scout Thin Mints.
2: Yeah, same. But I've never done it with the peanut butter.
3: I haven't either.
2: Pringles, once you pop, the fun don't stop. Cannot stop eating the gummy bears. I buy the big bag, put it overnight on the fridge, and the next night eat them up watching a game. Yeah, I'm not a huge gummy bear guy.
3: No, I'm not either. Like, the only, like, sour candy I really like are the Sweet Tart Ropes.
2: Well, gummy bears aren't sour.
4: They're just gummy
3: bears.
4: But
3: they're kind of in that category.
4: No, they're not.
3: Well, they're put in the same, like, if you go into a CVS or a Walgreens, they're next to all the sour candies.
2: They are next to the sour candy, but that doesn't mean they are sour candy.
3: Fair.
4: They're just gummies.
3: Fair.
2: I mean, I stand next to Joe. I'm not a gringo.
3: You're half a gringo.
4: Yeah, just half. Every day I try to make it a little
2: more.
4: Depends
2: on what. This half of me, the closest half to me to Joe. I like sour gummies, though. I'm a fan of sour gummies. I don't like gummy bears. I don't like the sour gummy bears, though, so I think I'm out on gummy bears, but I like sour gummies. So like a Sour Patch Kid or even those sour worms.
4: Yep, good.
2: Can be very good. A sour Skittle from time to time. That will rip up your mouth, though.
4: They will. So will sunflower seeds, though.
2: Unless you get a certain brand.
4: Yeah.
2: The one out of College Station. I'm blanking on the name. There's one in College Station, though, that doesn't tear up your mouth.
4: There's these mini Starbursts. That's one that.
2: Yeah, my wife got those for our Easter.
4: I'll put those
2: down. Candy salad at Easter.
4: Because then you don't have to take the wrappers
2: off. I don't love those.
4: Oh, really?
2: They're all right.
3: You have a favorite flavor?
4: Red.
3: Red? See, mine's orange.
2: The mini ones?
3: Just in general.
2: Can't stop eating pistachios once I buy them. Haven't eaten Oreos in 10 years. I would grab like 8 Oreos, dump it in the glass of milk, let it soak about 10 minutes in the fridge, dip like 5 more, then drink it like a shake. So good.
4: That's
2: #fat.
4: Yeah.
5: Porky, hog, fat ass, double wide, butterball.
2: That sounds hard to do. That sounds like a lot of work. Jenny's butter cake ice cream. You ever had that?
4: Mm-mm.
2: I haven't had that. My favorite Oreo is the one in front of me. Yeah. Somebody said they hired that Oreo guy who went viral. Some big corporate guy had the internet find the Oreo guy and offered him a job just because of his willingness to be open about what happened in the interview. That's pretty cool.
4: That's awesome.
2: You drop the Oreo in the milk, get a spoon with some peanut butter on it, scoop it out, and eat it like that. That sounds like too much work, too. Double stuffed is so gross. Yeah, I'm not a huge double stuffed guy. The double stuff is tough, man. It's tough to eat. It just ruins it. Another junkie says, Ownwell saved me $1,600 last year. There you go. Look at that. What can Ownwell do for you? Ownwell.com.
3: That's the way they can't stop. Ownwell saving the money.
2: It was a previous text. It was before we started this. A good Butterfinger in the freezer is pretty dang good, too. I've never done the Butterfinger in the freezer. I like Butterfinger.
3: Feels like that would kill your mouth.
4: That's what I was like, feel like a broken tooth. Break your teeth.
2: Yeah.
3: Yeah, they're already pretty hard as it is.
2: Yep. That's the one thing about, I like a Butterfinger, but the one thing that's annoying about the Butterfinger is how much it sticks to your teeth.
3: It glues to your teeth.
4: Because if it didn't do that, it'd be my number one candy bar.
2: Best snack, four Roses bourbon. Once it's open, it's going away. Good call. Cereal. I'm not a huge cereal guy.
4: Same.
2: I'm not reading that text. That's mean, 2180. One time I ate a whole bag of gummy bears without realizing they were edibles. I time traveled.
4: Thanks, Ryan.
2: I don't know if I believe him. You believe him?
4: Ryan, yeah.
6: And they just tell you, dry.
2: You think he did that?
4: I guess
2: he ate a full bag of gummies, of edibles.
3: If anyone gets all the way through the bag before you realize what was happening?
2: I don't know if I buy that. I think I'm throwing the BS flag on that one.
4: I believe you're right.
2: I think he started to do it and realized it before he ate the whole bag. I don't think he got through the whole bag. He would have had to be hospitalized.
4: It depends on how much.
2: I think that happened to a kid locally here, actually.
4: Oh, really?
2: Yeah. I think he like ate some stuff that he wasn't supposed to be eating by accident, and he had to stay in the hospital overnight. And they're like, yeah, we can do nothing about it. We just have to kind of
4: wait it out.
2: I think they'd give him like the IVs and stuff like that. But deviled eggs. Deviled eggs are good.
4: Good call.
2: Sewing machine Danish cookies? I've never heard of that. The Dots Bold Mix. I don't like those that much. Yeah. Kind of like Garditos, Chex Mix. Have you seen the Chex Mix, the bold style? They're putting more seasoning on it?
4: No.
2: Yeah.
4: I don't like Chex Mix.
2: I like Chex Mix.
4: Not really. I don't know why. It's not one for me.
2: Chippehoys and milk. Astros are so bad, we're talking about candy and cookies and we snacks.
7: Chase the fight.
2: Just wait till the Astros get Hunter Brown, Josh Hader, and Jeremy Pena back. And Jake Myers.
4: And then we'll...
2: And Joey Loperfido and Yiner Diaz. They're back, baby.
4: They got a lot coming back.
2: They'll be back. All right, 713-780-ESPN. Who is your junkie of the day? 713-780-3776. It is Jeremy. It is Joe. It is ESPN 97.5 and 97.9 HD2. All those treats sound great, right? The Oreos, the Dots, the Chex Mix, the chips, the fries, the popcorn. 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The two creeks alongside their property. 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Two Creeks has the pickleball courts just for you. Or you can just hang out by the pool with a drink. Hang out at Swampers with a drink. Nobody's going to be mad at you for that either. 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
8: Stocks closed mixed again today, but in reverse order as the Dow gave back some of its gains while the S&P and NASDAQ rallied to new all-time highs as technology stocks shot higher as President Trump had a series of technology executives in tow on his trip to China with hopes of some sort of tech deal emerging from his meeting with President Xi. Meanwhile, we had oil prices move lower, interest rates hold steady on that

0: big pop in wholesale inflation that the market shrugged off by the end of the day. The Dow lost 67 points to 49,693. New high for the S&P up 43 to 7,444. NASDAQ up 1.2% or 314 points to 26,402. Meanwhile, oil prices retreated about a dollar to 101.23 a barrel. 10-year note yields finished at 4.47%. The dollar firmed, gold and oil rallied. Kevin Warsh confirmed as the new head of the Federal Reserve. He'll take over in a couple of days with inflation going in the wrong direction. If he wants to be cutting interest rates, as he has suggested he would, that may not happen now for quite some time.
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18: Junkie of the day, 713-780-3776. So, 1-1 in our bets today. Barcelona, who like never loses, lost today.
19: They got, we bet on them.
18: They got upset by Alavés. So they lost that one. But, Joe, the other match that we were on, we won.
19: Good.
18: We won Getafe over Mallorca. And we were on Mallorca plus 130. So we actually paid $30 today.
19: All right.
18: Chipping away. Chipping away. That brings us down. Three units lost this week.
19: Okay.
18: That's not terrible.
19: We got two more days to get out of it.
18: That's not terrible after the start we had.
19: No. Like
18: we're chipping away at this sucker.
19: We got a bunch of golf tomorrow. Soccer, baseball.
18: I'm going to bet so much golf tomorrow.
19: We got a bunch we can do tomorrow.
18: I'm going to bet so much. You know, because I'm going to listen to Will Doctor. I'm going to bet so much golf tomorrow.
19: Hopefully we win. It's really you winning.
18: On the year, we're down about a unit and a quarter.
19: Okay.
18: We're plugging away. We're getting back into this thing. Getting back into it. All right. Junkie of the day. 713-780-3776. Who is your junkie of the day?
19: My fridge broke.
18: It broke.
19: It doesn't work. No, it's not cold.
18: What happened?
19: I don't know. I woke up this morning. It's not cold.
18: Did it ruin everything inside of it?
19: Oh, yeah. We just went grocery shopping. Sucks.
18: So, did it ruined your freezer stuff, too?
19: No, freezer's good. Freezer's good. The
18: freezer's working?
19: Freezer's working.
18: It just was good long enough for you to save it.
19: Freezer's working still.
18: So your fridge is not, but your freezer is.
3: Yeah.
18: That's weird.
3: Yep. Don't know.
13: So no, you went grocery shopping and put it where?
3: No, I went grocery shopping on Monday. And then now the fridge is broken. So.
13: Oh, okay. Okay. I thought you were saying you've replaced everything.
3: Oh, like, no, where no, are you no, putting no, it? No. I don't know when the fridge is getting fixed.
18: We're
3: efforting. Not getting great response.
18: Really?
3: Yeah. Go through like a third party for. We don't have like a direct landlord.
18: Oh.
3: So like they handle it.
18: Oh, it's their fridge?
3: Yeah.
18: It came with appliances?
3: Yeah.
18: Our
3: house, yeah.
18: I see.
3: Yeah. So.
18: Interesting.
3: So I'm like waiting to like hear when they're going to come, which is like hopefully tomorrow.
18: Interesting.
3: Yeah. It's not great. So my fridge.
18: Interesting. Yeah. I've never heard of a fridge breaking, but not a freezer. That's odd.
3: It's one of those where, like, I opened the fridge quickly, and it felt very cold, and I closed it just in case. Because, you know, keep it closed, and maybe it'll last if it gets fixed tomorrow. Just in case it is broken. But,
18: so you're still trying to save everything that's in it?
3: Yeah. I'm hoping that the freezer's okay. It's just the fridge.
18: That sucks.
3: Yeah. Not great.
18: Last appliance that we had go down was our dryer. The little, what was it called? Like, the heat light or whatever?
3: It was donezo. When appliances go down, it's kind of the worst.
18: Yeah.
3: You need those things.
18: Remember that old stupid joke, like, hey, your refrigerator's running, go catch it. Like, yeah, you don't have to worry about that joke.
3: It's true.
18: Because it's not running. It's not running. My junkies, that truck hitting the Houston Avenue Bridge. Apparently, like, all these trucks hit this Houston Avenue Bridge. It's been multiple times that a truck has hit the Houston Avenue Bridge. Can we stop hitting the Houston Avenue Bridge, please? Can we do that? Society?
3: Looks like he crushed it.
18: Yeah, what is in that thing, I wonder? What's yours, Brian? What is your junkie?
13: Pronouncing misogynist and the
18: misogynist.
13: The payoff to Peter's story.
18: Oh yeah.
3: Yeah, that's a good call.
18: Where's the rest of it? Where's the rest of it, Peter? It was a good story. I expected more. I thought there was like a joke coming. And the joke was Peter didn't get paid.
3: So does it mean to say Peter wins?
18: You gotta rob Peter to pay Paul. That's what happened. This company was paying Paul.
3: That joke's a junkie of the day.
13: Yeah, Jeremy wins.
3: Junkie of the day.
18: I'm the winner.
3: Buzzer beater.
18: I'll see you guys Monday. I'm not going to be here. I'll talk to you guys down the line, but I'll be here for a couple hours.
3: We'll see you Friday.
18: Thank you for the hard work, Brian. Oh, yeah, Friday. See you then. Yeah. He's Joe. I'm Jeremy. We'll talk to you tomorrow, Houston. Good night.
14: 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Oreos.
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1: A near supernatural goal from Lionel Messi.
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1: Shaqiri. This is the moment for Shaqiri.

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2: Oh, I love hearing this music. We are only 28 days away from the start of the World Cup. Houston's going to be really up for this. Seven matches here in Houston, Texas. Five group stages. Two knockout rounds, including on the 4th of July, the 250th anniversary and birthday of the United States. That's a game you would want to be at. All right, welcome in, everybody. On the heels of both Joe and Jeremy and Brian, we are ready to go here tonight. Now, look, last night was amazing out at Senate Avenue Brewing. A big thank you to everybody that came out. We had the Chelsea supporters group out there last night. A lot of great soccer fans. Everybody's really feeling it for the World Cup. It was a lot of fun last night, and the energy was pretty good. We gave some tickets away to the Argentina-Honduras game on June 6th. So here we go tonight. Destination 2026 Houston's Countdown to the Cup is on the air and is mentioned, brought to you by Aramco, Coca-Cola Southwest, Houston Methodist, Reliant, Quanta, Visit Sugarland, and Rice. 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Call-in number is 713-780-3776. So let's get some conversation going tonight. Your thoughts on Houston preparation for the World Cup, the U.S. preparation for the World Cup, Canada, Mexico, whatever's on your World Cup mind here tonight. Talk to me at 713-780-3776. I did put something out on X where I just asked, who are you supporting and why? Which is a pretty simple question, but there are people that support two teams, and sometimes people have very differing opinions on that. You can only support one team. In this case, I think because of people's backgrounds, you may have two. But first and foremost, for me, it's the U.S., and secondarily for me, it's Germany. But honestly, I just love seeing great football, and that's what we're going to get in this World Cup. There'll be 72 group stage games. That's due to the expansion of the World Cup. And then we get into what will be pretty remarkable, and that is you're going to get 16 games that are single elimination. Now, if you think about that, you can't ask for more. That's when there's going to be real drama. It is going to be pretty remarkable, I think, when we get to that stage. But there still is a lot of unknown with the competitive side of this, and a lot of unknown with many things, including how injury affects teams. Atletico Madrid, Johnny Cardoso, U.S. international, could have been a good bet to be starting alongside Tyler Adams. He's out injured for the World Cup, ankle injury. Can you imagine how painful that is to get that close to a World Cup and then to be denied? The rarefied air of a World Cup. I can't even imagine where that guy is right now mentally. Really, really tough stuff. And it's happened to a lot of people. Brazil's going to lose Rodrigo. You know, there's a bunch of guys that have gotten injured. And it's just every time I see it, it's heartbreaking. But I did say 6 months ago, you're going to see some really heartbreaking stories of athletes who are getting set for that moment to represent their country in a World Cup, which is rare. It's every 4 years. And injury is going to rob them of that opportunity. For those guys, I hope they all have an opportunity to get back. Okay, the tournament's going to go from June 11th to July 19th. U.S., Canada, Mexico hosting. I'm just doing a little one-on-one here for people maybe that are getting into it. And by the way, if you've never been into soccer or football, well, give us a call and tell us if you're going to give the World Cup a taste since it's in Houston. I would imagine you will, and we will have a lot of people from Germany, the Netherlands. Curaçao's got 4,000 people apparently coming who have benefited from 48 teams. Three World Cup countries hosting, first time ever. U.S., Mexico, Canada. We have the bulk of the games. Format is, again, 48 teams, 12 groups of four. Top two teams from each group advance, that's 24 teams, and the best eight third-place teams. So there really is a safety net. You know, if you get off to a bad start, That said, the U.S. need to get off to a good start, and Mexico needs to as host countries, and so does Canada, so that they can generate and grab a hold of the pride of a nation since you are hosting. That's a big deal. New round of 32 knockout stages added, and you're going to play, if you're a finalist, you're going to play 8 matches instead of 7. The opening game is at Azteca Stadium, the legendary, and then the final will be at, that's in Mexico, the final will be at MetLife Stadium July 19th. 16 host cities in the U.S., so think about here they are. Atlanta, Boston, Dallas, Houston, Kansas City, Los Angeles, Miami, New York City. I mean, MetLife's in New Jersey, but New York City, New Jersey, Philadelphia, San Francisco Bay Area, and Seattle. Mexico has the legendary soccer cities of Mexico City, Guadalajara, and Monterrey, and then Canada, Toronto, and Vancouver. Favorites. Well, I think that's not hard to pick. I know people put England in there. I don't know, but I think France and Spain jump to the top. Obviously, Argentina is the defending champions. I would say keep an eye on Morocco as an outside shot and a potential to be the first ever country from Africa to win it. They got to the semifinals of the last World Cup. England's in there. I think they get in there. A lot of people will say that. We'll see. They certainly got a great striker in Harry Kane. We know that. All right, prize money is expected to be record-breaking, reportedly around $727 million. Think about that. And Houston Stadium, known as Energy Stadium, will host 7 FIFA World Cup 2026 matches. So we get June 14th, Germany-Curaçao. We get Portugal and the Congo. Congo is a base camp team here in Houston. Netherlands-Sweden on June 20th. June 23rd, Portugal, Uzbekistan, and June 26th, the great story of Cabo Verde, the Blue Sharks, against Saudi Arabia. If you remember, Saudi Arabia in the first game that Argentina played in the last World Cup beat Argentina, and that put Argentina in a precarious position against Mexico in Game 2, and Mexico always gets up for Argentina, but Argentina got the result they needed. That was 2022 in Qatar, and Argentina would go on to win the World Cup. So for me, what looks to me as the most competitive game of the games we know, not the knockout stages in Houston, but the first five, is Netherlands-Sweden. That's on June 20th. Portugal-Congo could get interesting. Germany, 4-time World Cup winners against Curaçao, the upstart Curaçao. What an opportunity for Curaçao. So countries like Curaçao and Cabo Verde, if they get a draw, if they happen to win a game, if they score a goal, they're making history. They're making history. Portugal, Uzbekistan. We got two cracks at Portugal here, who may have the best midfield of any team in the entire tournament. When you got guys like Bruno Fernandes and Vitinha, among others, they will play Uzbekistan. Uzbekistan is coached by Fabio Cannavaro, who was a World Cup winner and was voted the number one player in the World Cup as a defender, which makes a lot of sense because of how the way Italy won that World Cup. So that's an interesting little fact. Then June 29th, round of 32, July 4th, round of 16. So round of 32 is 16 games. Round of 16 is 8 games. So, two Portugal group matches in Houston. That's pretty incredible. So here in Houston, $64 million has been granted for security. They got a grant, City of Houston, for World Cup venues. Transportation is a big deal. Astros are going to be playing during the World Cup. There's going to be a lot going on down there. Concerts, conventions. You're going to have a 4th of July celebration. Who knows? You know, some Germans and Dutch fans are going to take in an Astros game maybe in between. But The biggest everlasting thing I think that comes out of World Cups is reference points for people. You will remember if you got to a game. You will remember if you went with your father. You will remember if you went with your mother or your friends. These will be reference points. For the ones that are lucky enough to go to games, amazing reference points. They will witness it live. Many are going to go to the fan zone. Many are going to go to watch parties in different pubs like Senate Avenue Brewing last night or like Magnolia Ballroom downtown, like Hugh O'Connor's, like Pitch 25. There's going to be people going to want to take in the World Cup that way. Out in the suburbs, there's all kinds of places. I mean, we were just out in Jersey Village last night. We were packed for Soccer Matters last night. It was a great, great time. It's going to be a great place to watch the World Cup, Senate Avenue Brewing. And then there's going to be others that just say, you know what? We're going to create our environments at home. We're going to have barbecues. We're going to, you know, we're going to take in the World Cup at home. And then a lot of people are going to do a mix of everything. Some are going to want to do a little bit of everything, you know. It sounds like it's going to be amazing, the Fan Fest, right down in Edo. But let's enjoy this remarkable moment. It is a remarkable moment. And if you're not a soccer fan, give it a try, because national pride, qualification, the way you get into these tournaments, it's a long, long process, and it's going to crown somebody who's going to be a world champion for 4 years. It's not like every year. I mean, I can't even remember half the time. You know, Mexico's got two championships in one season. I can't remember who wins the last championship. A couple of notes on this. For Lionel Messi, it might be his final World Cup. We would expect that. They will still play in and around him. How he is going to be used in this World Cup, strategically, tactically, workload-wise, that's going to be very, very interesting. They still got guys like Julian Alvarez, Enzo Fernandez, Emi Martinez in goal, Rodrigo De Paul. The core of that team still remains from winning the World Cup. Kylian Mbappe, who's been in the news for Real Madrid, apparently is they got a locker room there that he is not getting along with a lot of people. But he will be the man up front for France. And he's got all kinds of guys that are going to support him. Ousmane Dembele, Aurelien Tchouaméni, who was involved with that fight that sent a player to the hospital. Valverde. Camavinga, a lot of emerging young talent like Doué. So they're one to keep an eye on. Lamine Yamal, Spain. And here's another World Cup frame. Built around Lamine Yamal. He's 18. He's fit. He will be central to Spain wanting to win this World Cup, especially after them dominating Europe in recent times. Jude Bellingham of England. I'm not a big fan of this golden generation term that's tossed out there. But anyway, they've got a good midfield too. Bellingham, Declan Rice, Phil Foden, who just had a good game today for Manchester City. They were 3-0 winners over Crystal Palace, so they're still putting on the pressure in the Premier League on Arsenal.

to bring a little bit of order, lay a little bit of a blueprint down, and didn't work. Got rid of him. So we'll see where he lands next. He's rumored to go to a number of places. But I think the guys who call the shot is the president, Perez, and guys like Mbappe. Okay, when we come back, we'll talk a little Vinny Jr. in Brazil. What are their hopes under the first manager ever not to be a Brazilian, Carlo Ancelotti? All right. I want to tell you about Magnolia Ballroom, Houston's premier international soccer watch party destination for 2026. 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And this is a building that was there before air conditioning, skyscrapers, the whole oil boom. It was a brewery, produced 200,000 barrels of beer annually, right on the bayou. 134 years it's been a part of Prohibition, floods, economic downturns, you name it. 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It's right in the heart of downtown. If you want to get out of the heat for a while, you hit up the Magnolia Ballroom, two blocks from Main Street, one block from the Post, and approximately a mile, 1.2 miles from the Fan Fest. So it's going to allow people to get into a cooler spot if you want. But it reeks of history. I was down there. It reeks of history. And it'll allow fans to move between the downtown destinations, the fan zone, throughout the day. Also, I do want to remind you, FWCHouston26.com. 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That's where you get the news from the committee, the merchandise, everything over there, and all our great sponsors of this show, Aramco, Coca-Cola Southwest, Houston Methodist, Reliant, Quanta, Visit Sugarland, and Rice. Let's take a break. We'll come back. We got more to go here on Destination 2026, Houston's countdown to the Cup.

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2: Producer Brian McDonald is going at it hard here tonight. That's some great break music here.
3: All right, 713. Before the show was play hard rock.
2: That's right. I did. I said delivered. I need uplifting. I need power. I need. We got power up. Maybe power up AC/DC next one. Can always go with that. By the way, I put out something about who would you be supporting at the World Cup and why. Jake says I'm supporting my home country, the Korea Republic, also showing support to my adoptive country, the USA. And sometimes people say, hey, you can't have two teams. Definitely in club soccer, you can't have two teams. I don't know. How do you feel about that? 713-780-3776. I got no problem with it. 713-780-3776, the number to call in here tonight. I'm pretty excited about this. How about this? June 6th, Texas A&M. Defending champions, Argentina taking on Honduras. Yes, that Argentina. Right before the World Cup, stacked roster. It's Saturday, June 6th, Texas A&M's Kyle Fieldhouse. Argentina, Honduras. You can get tickets at roadto26.com. You know, I know people go, well, it's a friendly. Yeah, I bet you this friendly is going to draw 80,000 people right before the World Cup. We saw what Brazil did up there at Texas A&M. Texas A&M a while back. But what's interesting is to just observe these players as they're getting closer and closer to the World Cup and what a coach is doing with the players. And, there are things that they still try to utilize these matches for. Again, this is Saturday, June 6th, Argentina, Honduras. Get your tickets, roadto26.com. They're all going to be there. Rodrigo De Paul, Julian Alvarez, Emi Martinez. All these guys are going to be there. Lionel Messi, of course. 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Okay, tonight, making a push to make the national team and go to the World Cup is a local story. Not enough people talking about it. Jack McGlynn of the Houston Dynamo, who had an injury, was in good stead with the national team, had scored against Turkey, got injured, he's come back in MLS this year, scored two fantastic goals in the 4-1 win over LAFC in their last match. They're on the road tonight against Real Salt Lake at 8:30. You'll catch that on Apple TV. And you can also capture our video. I don't know if you notice, I've been putting out these videos about differing things about the history of soccer in Houston professionally, going back to the cities, to the lifeblood of the game that has the cultural ownership of it, of those that play, coach, supporters groups like the Chelsea group that was out last night that are just intertwined with the game for so many years, going way back and tilled the soil for everything that's going on now. And then we did music, coffee scene, trying to give people that are coming in an idea of some of the great things that they can get involved in Houston. All our great parks, Herman, Memorial, Eleanor Tinsley. So there's a lot for people to do when they come here in between games and learn about our great city. And that's the great thing about the World Cup. You know, the eyes of the world are going to be on us. And you're going to have journalists following teams around here, and Houston has a great opportunity and will shine on the big stage. So we're only 28 days away. This will be the biggest World Cup ever. All right. So, excuse me. Here is an update on something that affects the first game, Germany and Curacao. So if you remember, Dick Advocaat, who has coached, this will be his third team in the World Cup if it happens, but is a legendary Dutch coach, played in the North American Soccer League here in America. He is apparently now coming back to take Curacao in the World Cup. And he would set the record as the oldest ever coach in the tournament's 96-year history. He's 78 years old. A couple of months ago, you remember, he resigned, citing a family health issue, which was his daughter. And he's apparently coming back in discussion. And here's the quote. It's discussions between the Federation and Advocaat regarding the further details of this appointment currently ongoing. So it sounds as though it's a done deal. Stepping down is Fred Rutten. If you remember, we had Curacao as a team here during the Gold Cup, and there was an event here. I had an opportunity to interview Dick Advocaat. And at that time, they had not qualified for the World Cup. So it is an incredible story that the blue wave of Curacao, a Dutch island off of South America, is coming to the World Cup. This could be a big boost. We've had Eloy Room on this show. We're going to get him on again. And they open up with Germany. And most people would go, oh, my God, Germany, Curacao. You know what? When I see situations like that, those are called opportunities. This is a huge opportunity for Curacao. Of course, nobody is expecting them to go very far in the tournament. But every game is an opportunity for every single one of those players. You're in the shop window. You could do something spectacular for your country. You could score a goal. You could make a goal line save. You could produce a competitive game against the Germans. And who knows? You might win a game. You might draw a game. So let's not forget that there is real opportunity here, even though some of these matchups are going to look pretty lopsided. And there's going to be some beatdowns, there's no doubt. And there's also going to be some upsets. So I think be prepared for that, because it's going to make it very, very interesting. And even though I know a lot of people are a little less enthusiastic about the size of the tournament and the fact that there's going to be 48 teams in it, does not prevent us from realizing that because there are more games and more content, there are going to be a lot of upsets. And once we get to that single elimination, that one-off round, it's going to get pretty intense, I think. It'll be pretty wild, and we're closer and closer to it. Okay, let me get back to some things here. Okay, let's talk about the U.S. national team a little bit, since I brought up Jack McGlynn. Hopefully he could make the team. Pochettino hasn't had a lot of time. You know, the preferred lineup is never together consistently. By the way, it isn't in Major League Soccer either. We all, like, have this thing about, well, this is our starting 11. But the fact is, injury, performance, national team call-ups always affects that. So the U.S. has really struggled under Pochettino to get his consistent lineup together. Sergiño Dest has missed a lot of time. He's a real key, I think, in getting the Dynamo out of the getting the U.S. out of the back. Tyler Adams is now rounding into form at the right time. There's some worries around Christian Pulisic and the back injury. People have missed camps. So, you know, when we say, well, we really haven't had the first 11 together. We haven't had them together. Well, in this case, we're still figuring out who the first 11 is going to be, because there's a couple positions we're probably thinking about. And then the other thing is, it's just almost impossible now to get your best 11 together in these games. So, you know, how quickly can you grab a hold of chemistry and work together in a World Cup? I think there's some familiarity there with a lot of these players. The core of them were at the last World Cup for the U.S. And Mexico's got the same problem. And both Mexico and the U.S. and Canada are hoped to take the pressure of hosting and mold that into something that gets the country behind you, brings emotion, passion, and lifts you as a national team. I mean, we saw it, you know, with USA Hockey, right? We've seen so many examples of this in the past. But the pressure of hosting can go one or two ways. Now, I have high expectations, and I'll tell you why. We've been told this is a stronger generation than any others. And now you're hosting, and the player pool is stronger. So let us see how it goes. It's very, very important. Okay, before we go to break, FWC26Houston.com. You can hit that up. That's where you're going to get your information on the World Cup. And a word here for, again, Magnolia Ballroom. It's going to be a really, really cool place, a very different, unique place to watch the World Cup. They're calling it the Magnolia Ballroom Cup Experience. It's all-inclusive, featuring all-day access, four premium cocktails, curated light bites. It's located in the heart of downtown. The Magnolia Ballroom is two blocks from Main Street, one block from the Post, Houston, and approximately 1.2 miles from the Fan Fest. And people can go in there and get into the AC. Beautiful wood floors, big rotundas in there. I mean, you get in there and you feel like you go back in time, but it'll be an awesome place to watch the World Cup. And again, this was an old brewery producing 200,000 barrels of beer annually. 134-year history. It's fought through it all. Prohibition, Buffalo Bayou floods. I guess we've all kind of gotten through that, right? So, anyway, great spot. Hit it up. The Magnolia Ballroom Cup Experience. Let's take a break. When we come back, Lone Star Sports and Entertainment, David Fletcher is going to join us. By the way, the installation of the grass at the stadium is going on right now. It's a fascinating process, and people are watching it through a lot of our local news channels and on video on social media. But fascinating process to get this thing perfect in a couple of weeks for the best in the world. Let's take a break. 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
2: 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Here's what you get. 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And the head of LSSE, Lone Star Sports and Entertainment, joins us now. He is David Fletcher. David, thanks for coming on the show tonight.
3: Glenn, it's always a pleasure, and really appreciate you continuing to support the world's game coming to Houston. Just 30 days away now. It's gonna be a big deal.
2: Magical moment. Well, speaking of big deal, take us into your world. You got a little bit going on over there at what will be called Houston Stadium.
3: Well, yeah, and then after that, Reliant Stadium, returning back to what's old is new again. So, but we're excited. I mean, 30 days out, many of the teams are starting to take their final friendlies and their final preparations, getting into camp, and we'll have seven matches here, as has been talked about for at great length now. June 14th, Germany Curaçao, the first ever World Cup match in Houston. And I think just you think about all the elements that have gone into planning this, 8+ years in the making, Glenn, and we're 30 days away. So a lot going on, but a lot of good things ahead.
2: Yeah, we've seen a lot of media here locally out in the stadium talking about the preparation and the laying of the surface. Anything you can tell us about that?
3: You know, it is definitely an extensive process. They're making incredible headway on the finished product, as they are in many of the other NFL stadiums around the country that are hosting World Cup. You know, Dan Bergstrom, the head groundskeeper for the Dynamo, and Dash has done an amazing job leading that effort preparation-wise. And, you know, I think ultimately, you know, this is going to be something that is truly unique and something that ultimately will be an important part of the legacy here in Houston, how this surface comes together and the seven matches that will be played on it. It's unlike anything that's ever happened in our building before, and it's really exciting to see.
2: Yeah, for my listeners, where is the grass grown? How does it get put in? Does it get put in pieces and sections? Do you know any of that? I mean, is it okay for me to ask you that?
3: Yeah, absolutely. So, there's FIFA itself is managing it with the LOC, but they did mention that's coming from Colorado, so it's an indoor grass, a cool surface grass. So it will be something that will look spectacular. And is really part of the reason why that the field installation is such a laborious process is they are bringing in a surface and making it live for 30+ days in our building, which is a very unique situation.
2: What is your sense of the anticipation, the excitement, as we are so close to it now? What is your overall sense? What is your sense out at the building? Just maybe some thoughts on that. You travel around the country a lot. Are you feeling it out there as well? You're in Chicago currently.
3: I am, and not a World Cup city, but a world city for sure. I think the fever pitch is starting to really show itself. Obviously, a lot goes into these events. I mentioned it early in our conversation here today. 8 years in the making, but when you look at what it takes to put on these major spectacles, Houston's as good as any market in the country in hosting major events. And we've done more in our market over the last 20 years than anybody else. So the experience is really showing itself. You've got a month-long celebration of soccer with many different legacy projects, whether it be the work downtown to showcase Houston as a more walkable city, the Fan Fest happening in Edo, all the activity around the Shell Energy Stadium during the month ahead. And then you look at, you know, the efforts at Houston Stadium or NRG Park. A lot of planning, a lot of people involved, but ultimately, Glenn, these events are about bringing people together, and no city has proven it can bring people together better than Houston over the last couple decades.
2: David Fletcher joining us, the head of LSSC.net. He's brought in some of the biggest teams in the world. And it's you pinch yourself when you think, you know, the Netherlands, Portugal, four-time World Cup winners, Germany, you got a great Swedish team coming in here. You really pinch yourself that we get this real taste of international top 12 teams in the world coming from Europe, which is, you know, a little different from the national team perspective of the content we've gotten in Houston.
3: Well, you know, we've certainly seen our fair share of great teams over the years through Copa America, CONCACAF Gold Cup final. What a spectacle last year was. Mexico beat the U.S. You know, I think ultimately, Glenn, that's part of the beauty of the World Cup is the diversity that it brings in. And it's also part of the story of why Houston's a great World Cup market. Nobody's more diverse. Nobody's more internationally connected. It really is a mirror of what the tournament itself is about. So, you know, as we look to host the nations you just outlined, it will bring out a passion. It will bring out people and bring in people that have maybe never gotten a chance to do this on this type of stage before. And I think that ultimately is one of the great legacies of the tournament.
2: 48-team tournament. It is the largest World Cup tournament in history. 12 groups of four, top two advance, and then the top eight place eight third place teams will advance. That'll give you 32 teams. So once we get through the group stages, man, I'm just like salivating over this. You're going to get 16 games, single elimination, one-offs, call it what you want. These are one-off games with consequence.
3: They are, and Houston hosts two of those knockout stage matches. June 29th match, round of 32, July 4th. What a day that will be. 250th celebration of the country.
2: Unbelievable.
3: And around a 16 matchup, which, check my math on this one. I know there's a lot of iterations of this. I believe that could be Mexico-Brazil in Houston.
2: There is a possibility that could happen.
3: Wow.
2: That would be insane. And that would be it. That would be, there is a real common thread going back to the 1970 World Cup in Mexico when that great Brazilian team won it. And to this day, that tradition and the remembrance of that never leaves Mexico. And I know that for fact from friends and being down there. So that could be absolutely amazing. So we're looking forward to that. You know, you're someone with an actual soccer background. So to grow up on the fields, I know I'm going back to this again, but I just think I think when I look at you and I realize you were a little kid playing youth soccer in Houston and, you know, and here you are rising to this level of the sport and being this involved with it in such a significant moment. I just look at it and go, this is an amazing story.
3: Well, it certainly played an incredible role in my life. The sport has, and this community has, and I'm humbled that, you know, I've had a chance to be a part of making this possible for Houston. To your point, yeah, I grew up playing competitively and got to travel the world playing soccer with some of my greatest friends in life. And so I look at the sport and I think about where I've come from and what this means to Houston. You know, it's a story you share as well, my friend. You have been an incredible ambassador. You played here. You made your home here. So you understand as much as anybody what this means to those of us that are involved and those of us that live here. It's a really exciting moment. And yes, there's certainly a lot of noise that happens with any of these events. But I got to tell you, these seven matches are about as good as it gets in our industry. And I know you share that excitement.
2: Yeah, it's super exciting. It's going to be remarkable. We may be seeing the the greatest midfield in the world here coming here with Portugal and what they got with Vitinha and Bruno Fernandes and company. So there's so much excitement. I can't wait for the start of the actual games and the playing of this. I'm more than ready for that right now. So let's go into something else that you're involved in that's a big, big deal. Kyle Field, Texas A&M, is going to host June 6th at Kyle Field, Argentina, Honduras. This is the Road to 26. 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This is incredible. This is a massive international match. This is the defending World Cup champions right before the start of the 2026 World Cup in the state of Texas at Texas A&M. This is pretty mind-blowing to me.
3: It's spectacular. All credit goes to our friends at Unified Events putting this together. This is, you know, the Road to 26 has been really exciting for fans as part of the lead up to this year's World Cup. And, you know, the matches that have been happening all over the country throughout the spring and finishing up here in this June window are really spectacular. You got a preview of some of the teams that will be playing. You've got opponents like Honduras that bring an incredible passion to these matches. And I got to tell you, I'm a little bit partial to NRG or Reliance Stadium. But what a great experience. And I'm a Longhorn, Glenn, you know that. But what a great experience Kyle Field is. And, you know, it's incredible to see what this match will be. The energy around it is truly amazing. You've got the defending FIFA World Cup champions in Argentina, superstar roster led by, of course, Lionel Messi and a host of many other great players. The Hondurans bring a passion. We know it very well in this community, unlike any other to the sport. And, you know, I think this is going to be a huge, huge event for our region. Really excited to see this come together and happy to play a small role in making it a success. So, June 6th, Saturday night, Kyle Field. It's going to be awesome for those of you and for those of your listeners that got a chance to be at the Mexico-Brazil match a couple of years ago up there. I mean, that's a 105,000 person stadium. It is the biggest stadium in the state of Texas, and that match had over 85,000. I'm telling you right now, don't be surprised if this one's even bigger. It's that crazy.
2: Yeah, and you got the core of the World Cup champions coming back from Qatar, including a man named Leo Messi, but you got Julian Alvarez of Atletico Madrid. You got Rodrigo De Paul, who's now playing in Major League Soccer with Inter Miami. You've got Emi Martinez in goal. So there's a lot of familiarity there with world stars. And, you know, I'm sitting around watching games on weekend, David, on the weekends, and I'm like, oh, yeah, he's in the World Cup. Oh, yeah, him too. I mean, it's just... it's crazy when you're watching some of the high-profile games, how many of these guys are so pivotal to their World Cup future here in 2026, which starts in a couple weeks.
3: It's the world's game, Glenn. These are the best in the world playing for not only the glory of their country, but, you know, to have, in Argentina's case, maybe one last run with one of the greatest teams ever. So I think these matches that are happening in June are important leading into World Cup. They are a great opportunity for some of the younger players to get some time on the field, to ensure that the elite players are at their best heading into those matches when they matter, starting June 11th. And, you know, I know for a fact that the atmosphere, when you combine the crowds that we've seen around Argentina matches in our building over the years with the passion of the Hondurans, that's going to be an atmosphere. Even if it's a friendly, that's an atmosphere that you would not want to miss.
2: Yeah. By the way, I'm glad you shouted out Honduras, because Honduras has got great soccer fans. We've had a great connection to them with Honduras through the Houston Dynamo and the national team playing here in Gold Cups. Guys like Ramel Kyoto, Boniac Garcia, legendary player for Honduras.
3: And the Dynamo. Great guy.
2: Yeah. Albert Elise. So we have had our share of Hondurans come through the Houston Dynamo as players and then in here also with the national team. So it is a power-packed, incredible soccer fandom that comes from Honduras. Again, so if you want to get those tickets for Argentina, Honduras, it's roadto26.com. That's roadto26.com. David, before I let you go, just take us into LSSC.net and the exclusive packages that people can get at the stadium to, you know, the hospitality package that's high end. Take us into it.
3: Well, you mentioned it. I mean, this is an experience unlike any other. 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Again, 30 days out. So a lot of them are gone. So you don't want to wait much longer. The energy is definitely around these seven matches. And come June 14th, when Germany and Curacao drop the ball, you're going to want to be there. LSSC.net.
2: Yeah, imagine getting that package for games with the Dutch, the Germans, the Portuguese. It's going to be pretty incredible. David, thank you as always for coming on. Keep up the great work. And I know you got a lot of plans for even post-World Cup you're already into right now. I know you can't disclose them, but Houston's in good hands with more international content coming through our city with you heading up Lone Star Sports and Entertainment. Thanks for coming on tonight.
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2: All right, that's David Fletcher, Lone Star Sports and Entertainment. He heads it up. And a lot of great information in there. 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Okay, that's going to do it tonight here. Big thank you, as always, to Brian McDonald. 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By the way, we are dropping or have dropped our latest video on why Houston will be the best World Cup host city in 2026. Hope you've enjoyed those. Also, you can find those videos on YouTube and TikTok, Soccer Matters. All right, that does it tonight. Until next Tuesday, this is Destination 2026, Houston's Countdown to the Cup, FWC26Houston.com for merchandise and all kinds of news coming from the committee. A big thank you to Aramco, Coca-Cola Southwest, Reliant, Houston Methodist, Quanta, Visit Sugarland, and Rice. I'm Glenn Davis. Till next Tuesday night, I'm out.

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4: 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It's played in parks, backyards, schools. 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

0: there, Internet. Welcome to issue 646 of Comic Cast. I'm Michael Carroll alongside Jong Lee. Jong, how are you?
1: I'm doing well, man. How are you?
0: I'm doing very well. I've been just busy with work. Nothing. Somebody asked me, like, how am I doing? I was like, I'm pretty boring. I got nothing.
1: don't say that. You got a lot going for you in the next month. In the next like 3 weeks.
0: Yeah, next few weeks are going to be actually very busy. As a matter of fact,
1: yeah, it's a good thing.
0: Yeah, it's good because you mentioned it. Comic Palooza, of course, is happening next week at the time that we're recording this. This is May 13th, and it kicks off on Friday, May 22nd through Sunday, May 24th at the George R. Brown Convention Center. Of course, get your passes at comicpalooza.com or download the